0: CEO Elon Musk plans to go public. Fox Business Network's Grady Trimble has details.
1: This filing with the Securities and Exchange Commission sets the stage for a SpaceX debut on the NASDAQ in mid-June. June 12th is what's being reported. The SEC filing does confirm that Goldman Sachs will lead the underwriting. Morgan Stanley, Bank of America, Citi, JP Morgan, and others will also be involved. The paperwork peels back the curtain on the financials of SpaceX 2. The company now includes the rocket business, Starlink satellites, and artificial intelligence company XAI. SpaceX generated $18.7 billion in revenue last year, reporting a loss of around $4.9 billion. It generated a nearly $800 million profit the previous year in 2024.
0: Musk will serve as CEO and chairman of the board. The company wants to raise as much as $80 billion in funding towards a valuation of $2 trillion. That would be the largest stock market debut of all time for any company. 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
0: Both sides in the U.S. and Iranian conflict are exchanging threatening rhetoric, even as a ceasefire is still in place. Fox's Aisha Hosni has details from the White House.
6: The president says that the U.S. military is ready to go if he gets the wrong answer from Iran, telling reporters that a strike could happen very quickly.
7: President Trump hopes Iran is close to accepting a nuclear deal with the U.S., but warns he is ready to ditch a six-week ceasefire and resume strikes if they don't, sending Iran this message during his commencement speech at the U.S. Coast Guard Academy in Connecticut.
8: We hit them very hard, but we may have to hit them even harder.
7: It comes as Axios reports Qatar and other regional allies have been refining the peace proposal to bridge any remaining gaps between the two sides.
0: The goal of the new effort is to get better commitments from Iran over steps regarding their nuclear program. President Trump says China's president complimented the U.S. military, and he may have to hit Iran even harder. Fox's Jessica Rosenthal is more in his commencement address at the Coast Guard Academy.
9: The president praised the Coast Guard's role in the operation to capture Venezuela's leader Nicolas Maduro and the branch's role in Operation Epic Fury in Iran. But he also thanked the Coast Guard for their work interdicting drug trafficking.
8: We had a majority of drugs were coming in by the sea, by the ocean, and we have virtually stopped that.
9: On Iran, the president said he may have to hit them harder, but said maybe he won't have to.
8: The only question is, do we go and finish it up, or are they going to be signing a document? Let's see what happens.
9: He said he learned at his recent meeting with China's president Xi Jinping that she has a great respect for the U.S. military. Jessica Rosenthal, Fox News.
0: Three people are dead, and more than a dozen first responders in New Mexico are being treated for exposure to an unidentified substance after being called to a rural home for a suspected drug overdose. I'm Tom Rigotti. This is Fox News.
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11: A cold front and low pressure system headed for Appalachia, so we've got a fairly good chance of showers and a few thunderstorms and maybe some fog for the overnight hours. We'll be in the low 60s. Rain looking pretty likely most of the day on Thursday, along with a few afternoon thunderstorms, and we stay in the mid-60s. For Thursday night, a few scattered showers, and then Friday, more rain coming up. Low pressure heading in from the southern plains, mid-60s and windy. I'm meteorologist Steve Hamilton from the Cole Chevy Body Shop Weather Center.
12: After 250 years, the American experiment still isn't finished. It's been built, tested, carried forward, and fought for. And we passed it on, hand to hand, life to life. Generations ago, ordinary people risked everything to begin it. 250 years later, the work continues. Because freedom is worth it. This year, America turned.

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1: Hello, America. 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Our number, 877-381-3811, 877-381-3811. We're going to spend a little time with Dr. Gad Saad. He's written an incredible book, Suicidal Empathy, Dying to Be Kind. And I finally finished it, Professor. That's why I waited a few weeks till I brought you on here. What a book. And I read a lot of books, a lot of books on philosophy, a lot of books by smart people. This is a really good book. And you can get it right now, ladies and gentlemen, on Amazon.com. It's on all my social platforms, Mr. Producer. Suicidal Empathy. So first of all, welcome, and if you don't mind, tell my audience a little bit about yourself.
2: Sure. Well, first, thank you so much for having me on, Mark. I've been a fan, so it's a real pleasure talking to you.
1: Likewise.
2: So I was born in, I was born in Lebanon in the 60s. We were part of the last remaining group of dwindling Jewish community. My parents apparently were not keen on reading the writing on the wall. Much of my extended family had already left Lebanon in the 60s, but then the Civil War broke out in the mid-70s. It became rather impossible to be Jewish. So luckily, we were able to escape after the first year of the Civil War. My parents, on one of their return trips to Lebanon, because we still had business interests in Lebanon, they were kidnapped by Fatah, by Abu Nidal's group. Some bad things happened to them, but luckily, we were able to free them, and no one from my family has returned to Lebanon since 1980.
1: Mm-hmm. Yeah, we knew a gentleman from Lebanon, too, and his father, I can't give you all the names, my wife could, but she's not here, was a very famous surgeon. And tell people briefly that civil war that took place. What was that civil war? Who was fighting whom? I know, but I want the whole country to know.
2: Well, I mean, everybody was fighting everybody else. There were a whole bunch of Christian factions. There were some, you know, of course, Islamic factions. There was the PLO that was in there fighting. But the general story is that you had some, you know, pretty nasty battles between the Falangist, the sort of the Christian militia, and several Islamic groups, including the PLO. Now, if you were Lebanese Jewish, you really had quite a bit of difficulties because in Lebanon, Mark, you may or may not know this, we used to carry these internal ID cards that are equivalent to a passport, but that you would show your papers, you know, if the police stopped you. And the number one most conspicuous thing that would be shown, it wasn't your height or your eye color or your weight, it was what your religion was, because in Lebanon, as in much of the Middle East, everything is viewed through the prism of, you know, which religion you belong to. So you're a Maronite, you're a Shia, you're a Sunni. Now, if you are Jewish in Arabic, they wouldn't even call you Jewish, which in Arabic it's Yahudi. They would say Israeli, means Israelite. So if you were stopped in a roadblock, Mark, by any of the myriad of militia, and they asked you for your paperwork, well, you were going to likely end up with a bullet in your head. So it was a very, very difficult situation to be in.
1: Well, luckily, you and your family have survived. And tell us, suicidal empathy. This, as I went through it, I thought, you've been given this thought for a long time, haven't you?
2: Indeed, indeed. So this book is really, if you like, part of a two-book unfolding narrative. So in my 2020 book, Parasitic Mind, I basically argued that if you wish to hijack someone's ability to engage in critical reasoning, you have to parasitize their cognitive system, their actual thought processes. But in order for me to fully

0: hijack your ability to think. I also have to parasitize your affective system, your emotional system. If I can hijack both your cognitive and affective system, I own you. And so what suicidal empathy does is it basically argues that it's not an attack on empathy, right? Empathy is a evolutionarily relevant virtue to possess. For you and I, Mark, to have a good interaction, I need to put myself in your mind and vice versa. That's called theory of mind or cognitive empathy. So there's nothing wrong with well-calibrated empathy. The problem is, like Aristotle explained to us several thousand years ago, too little of something is not good, too much of something is not good, and that exact insight applies to empathy. If I have no empathy, I'm a psychopath. If my empathy hyperfires in the wrong situation toward the wrong targets, you end up with suicidal empathy.
1: All right, let me step back a little bit just for the audience. Empathy, virtue. There's a difference, right?
0: I mean, empathy could be construed as one of the laudable virtues. I mean, there are, you know, academic, granular, you know, debates as to what each of these are defined as. For example, early in the book, I explained that I will be using the terms compassion, empathy, and sympathy in an interchangeable manner. Now, there are very fine-tuned differences between these, but for our purposes, we could imagine that empathy is indeed a virtue.
1: Because we've had people write about, including the founders, about virtue a lot, not really about empathy. And there is a difference, I think. But I think you're right. There's an element of one and the other. Now, this issue of empathy, is that akin to being a knee-jerk liberal?
0: Well, I mean, yes, in the sense that the Democrats in general, and of course, the more progressive elements of the Democrats, define themselves as the party of empathy, right? As you know, Barack Obama was referred to colloquially as the empathizer in chief. Right. And so the fact that I point to many of these parasitic ideas coming from the left is not to argue that people could not be wrongheaded on the right, but the specific manifestation of the devastating domestic and foreign policies that we're seeing, that I argue stem from suicidal empathy, by definition come from the left, since they are the caring and compassionate ones, in quotes.
1: Is this sort of, I'm just circling around, like I went through you, but is this sort of wokeism, would we call this?
0: Well, so wokeism is the first step to becoming suicidally empathetic. And let me give a specific example. So cultural relativism is a parasitic idea that I discussed in my earlier book. So cultural relativism basically says, who are you to judge the cultural beliefs and practices of another culture? If they wish to engage in female genital mutilation of five-year-old girls, shut up, racist. Well, if I internalize that argument, then I'm rendered impotent when it comes to immigration policies. I have to accept open border policies because I don't have the right to judge the cultural practices of another. So if we're going to let in hundreds of thousands and millions of people that come from societies that are perfectly incongruent with our values, I can't stop them because then that would be bigoted and non-empathetic.
1: All right, let's stop right there. That is very important. And I'm going to circle back to that in a moment, because you're talking about immigration. Sure. And I want to get back to Islam and so forth and so on. But that's a very, very important point that you've raised, because what you're saying is if you give up the moral issue, if you believe it's a moral issue, then you kind of lose the cultural issue, right?
0: Exactly, right? I mean, look, people have lost the ability to proudly defend certain values and a moral code that the average three-year-old should be able to understand, right? Precisely because we have inculcated first our students, who then become our leaders, with all of this relativistic morality, right? That's why, by the way, I refer to postmodernism as the granddaddy of all parasitic ideas, because if there is no right? If there's no truth with a capital T, if

0: everything is restrained by my own personal biases, then up is down, left is right, men are women, anything goes. It's nihilistic.
1: Now, that's right, and that's a very good point. All right, so give us some examples, and you do in the book, and you do it beautifully, of suicidal empathy, real tangible examples in society today.
0: Okay, well, let me give you some of the most hallucinatory ones, but there are, as you said, many, many in the book. Okay, so a Norwegian man, a white Norwegian man, is raped by a Somali immigrant in Norway. And now, because the Scandinavians are very kind and empathetic, they don't believe in long, harsh, you know, prison sentences. After the rapist serves a few years in prison, he was going to be deported back to Mogadishu. Well, his rape victim faced an existential, you know, conundrum, because he felt so guilty that his sodomizer was not going to be able to fully flourish in Mogadishu. Well, I'm here to tell you, Mark, as an evolutionary psychologist, that our emotional system did not evolve to empathize with our rapist. So that would be one example. Let me give you a couple of others. The British authorities, as I'm sure many of your listeners know by now, turned a blind eye to the systematic industrial scale level rape of 250,000 plus white British girls, because most of the rapists were, quote, Asians, which is a euphemism for British Pakistani Muslim men, because in their broken moral calculus, it was more important to refrain from spreading Islamophobia than to protect our children. That's what suicidal empathy looks like.
1: That is so damnable, what they did there. It's so unbelievable. We're going to take a little break, and I want to come back, and I want to continue to pursue this. You're fascinating to me, so I want to do the whole hour with you, and your book is very fascinating. I want to encourage you to get it, folks, Suicidal Empathy. You can go right now to Amazon.com. They'll deliver it tomorrow or the next day or any major bookstore. It's a very hot book right now, and I can tell you why, because it's damn good. We'll be right back.
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0: We're here with Dr. Gad Saad and his fantastic new book, Suicidal Empathy, Dying to Be Kind. 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You can get it on my social sites. And I encourage you to grab a copy because it answers a lot of questions. So let me ask you this. Empathy. Is empathy sort of a cognitive thing or is it an intuitive thing? What is it?
1: Actually, there's what's called cognitive empathy and affective empathy. So what, the difference basically can be captured by the colloquialisms. I understand your pain and I feel your pain. One is cognitive, one is affective. By the way, empathy, to my earlier point, is truly an important, you know, trait to possess as long as it is well calibrated. So, for example, the way that we diagnose children as being autistic, there is no blood test, right? There is no urine test. The way you diagnose them is you give them a theory of mind test, which they fail. So, again, this book is not an attack on adaptive empathy. It is a critique of suicidal empathy, which is very different.
0: Would it be fair to call it the politicization of empathy?
1: Indeed. Although the reason why I wouldn't say it's only a political feature, because some people have been so brainwashed that they actually believe and internalize their, you know, swim in the infinity pool of suicidal empathy. So let me give you an example. I have a physical therapist who was working on my knee, and she asked me, oh, what's your latest book going to be about? This was a couple of months ago. And so I explained suicidal empathy, and she said, well, give me an example. So then I gave her the example of open border policies, and she looked at me, you know, very with a lot of incredulity and said, what do you mean? You don't think that it would be nice and kind for anybody who wants to come here to Canada to be given a chance? I said, no, I don't, because life involves trade-offs. In an infinite utopia where we have infinite resources, we might be able to do it, but the reality is we can't do that. She simply couldn't understand that I would be so callous and cold-hearted. So in her case, she wasn't being political. She had fully swallowed the pill of suicidal empathy.
0: Do you think that's what Marxism taps into? Empathy?
1: 100%. As a matter of fact, I've got a whole chapter.
0: That's why I'm talking about it. Yeah.
1: Exactly. By the way, for your listening listeners, I call it "Govern Me Harder, Daddy," right? Yeah. Because what socialism and Marxism and communism, what they all do is they appeal, well, of course, to envy, but also to empathy, right? In their worldview, it is inherently

0: unfair that Mark Levin might be more successful than some other poor schmuck. Therefore, we're going to come, the overlords, and create equality amongst all of us so that we can live in a kinder, more empathetic unicornia. And here, I want to quote a fantastic evolutionary biologist by the name of E.O. Wilson. He recently passed away. He was a Harvard entomologist. He studied social ants. When he was asked, Professor Wilson, what are your views on communism? He said, great idea, wrong species. Ants are communistic because they have a reproductive queen, and then all of the other worker and warrior ants are interchangeable cogs in the wheel. Human beings, though, are not ants. Some of us are taller, shorter, harder working, less harder working. So to impose a socio-political economic system that is contrary to our innate human nature is always going to fail, as it has for the past 100 years.
1: And yet all the evidence of the failure, and honestly the inhumanity, which is massive, this still has a pull on so many people, right? What's that?
0: Because it's based on kindergarten infantile logic, right? I mean, sharing is caring is a beautiful motto when I am socializing a five-year-old to not be monopolistic over his toys. It's important to share. We are a cooperative species. But then we grow out of our infantile thinking. This is why, as you know, Mark, most people who start off being sort of bleeding heart liberals, as they get slapped by reality when 50% of their income is confiscated through taxes when they get their first paycheck, suddenly they wake up and are no longer stuck in kindergarten logic. So we all start with this silly utopia, but then reality has a way of auto-correcting our stupidity.
1: Now, the reason you talk about calibrated empathy, in other words, you sit down and you think about it cognitively, as you said, and you try and figure out if it makes sense, it doesn't make sense, so your emotions don't overtake you, right? And it seems to me the left, it's the other way around if it's that way at all. It's mostly emotional.
0: Exactly.
1: Don't answer that
0: exactly.
1: yet. Don't answer that yet. We're going to take a break.
0: Oh, sorry.
1: It's okay. It's okay. We're going to take a break. I want you to come back. Take your time. We got plenty of time. This book really, smart books fascinate me, and I like to talk about them a lot. So, and one other thing I want to ask you, too, is this. What kind of reaction are you getting from this book? Among conservatives, I think they really appreciate this, but I'm curious about the left, too. So I'm going to follow up with that when we come back, too. We're talking to Gad Saad, professor. Really, really good guy. We'll be right back.

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1: In a world drowning in compromising confusion, one ministry is still preaching the uncompromised word of God without apology. Hagee Ministries. I'm very close to the Hagee family. My family and his family are very, very, very good friends. He founded Christians United for Israel, and he does believe in the connection between Judeo and Christian. And he's been preaching about it for decades, and you can see him online, too. He's on radio. He's on television. He's fantastic. And every day they blast the full gospel across the planet for Christians and others who are interested. 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Explosive social media that's reaching the next generation where they live. Rock-solid Christian education programs. And they've got a website loaded with biblical truths, a daily e-devotional that feeds the soul of believers everywhere. Many of you say, as I've said before, Mark, you're Jewish. Why are you promoting this? I'll tell you why. Because Jews and Christians

0: Christians need each other. And because the Heggies feel exactly that way, and they are fantastic. This is the real thing. The real thing. Straight from Pastors John and Matt Heggie. None of it happens by accident. It takes resources. It takes you. And we must keep the work going strong. Must keep the work going strong. The next generation desperately needs to hear unfiltered, unapologetic scripture. So I'm asking you right now, go to jhm.org, that's johnheggieministries.org/Levin. How do you like that sentence? johnheggieministries.org/Levin, or call 855-694-9647. Whatever you can give is tax deductible, that helps. 855-694-9647. They have a special line for you because the other number they used was their main number, and many of you were calling, so we kind of overwhelmed it. 855-694-9647. That's JHM, John Higgie Ministries, jhm.org/Levin. And I hope you'll make the most generous gift you can. Again, it's all tax deductible. Higgie Ministries, they really do what they say they're going to do. And they want to make sure, and we want to make sure they can keep doing it. So if you can help them out, please do. We are here with Gad Saad in his great new book, Suicidal Empathy. First of all, let me ask you this. What has been the response of the left? I mean, I can kind of predict it, but I'm curious to know the reality of it.
1: Well, it's exactly as you would expect. They've completely misconstrued the central thesis of the book. They've argued that, you know, here comes the Jewish puppeteer of Elon Musk, who's got the ear of Donald Musk. He's trying to usher a dark world where empathy is eradicated. And of course, as I mentioned at the start of our chat, Mark, I'm doing no such thing. I fully concede that empathy is astoundingly important to oil our social nature. That doesn't mean, though, that it can't misfire. So they have been very, very aggressively against it. And it upsets me because your listeners are likely the ones who are going to nod their heads and say, yes, beautiful, I agree. But I'm also trying to reach the other folks who do suffer from suicidal empathy, and yet they doggedly refuse to hear the message.
0: But isn't that part of the problem? It's they're ideological, and they're not open to thought. And isn't that also part of the problem, as you write about, with, and you've written about it before, Islamism, and the and Americanism, and the two isms, that they're just incongruent.
1: Indeed. Look, by the way, you may perhaps think I'm being too harsh in saying this. I don't like when people use the ism suffix, because it. I understand the reason why people do it, because it seems somewhat less aggressive to frontally attack a religion. So if I say that I'm attacking Islamism but not Islam, then somehow I can be invited to the cool kids party. But there is no Islamism, right? Islamism is an inherent foundational feature of Islam. Most of Islam is political Islam, hence Islamism. So the idea that we should put a bunch of qualifiers, militant, radicalized, extremist Islamism, that's a lot of words to just spell Islam.
0: Mm-hmm. I don't disagree with that. You never hear me call it radical, extreme, or something of that sort. I know they call themselves Islamists, do they not? The Islamists?
1: I mean, some do, but, you know, Erdogan, right, the president of Turkey, who one would argue understands Islam, himself said there is no moderate Islam. There is no radical Islam. There's just Islam. Many, many Islamic theorists have said that. Sure, some will say they're Islamists, but they're just trying to pull the wool over the gullible Westerner's eye. There's only Islam, nothing else.
0: Sounds like Marx was socialist. Said they're no good. They're like halfway communists. So,
1: right.
0: But let's get back to this issue of the incompatibility of the two. Explain that.
1: Look, let's take one example, okay? Under Sharia law, the penalty for a crime is dependent on the identity of the perpetrator and the victim. I mean, that's literally codified. So if a Jewish man kills a Muslim man, It's a very

0: different penalty than if a Muslim man kills a Jewish man. So just that, imagine you compare that Sharia law principle to American jurisprudence, where you have Lady Justice that is blindfolded, meaning she is blind to such markers. So you couldn't come up with a ideology that is more incongruent with, you know, American foundational principles, and yet you have all sorts of idiots, both in politics and in academia, saying, no, Islam and America could be fully compatible with each other. Nothing could be further from the truth. Now, that doesn't mean, Mark, that there aren't millions of perfectly lovely Muslims. And I would know that better than most, since Arabic is my mother tongue, since I come from Lebanon. I play soccer with Muslims. I go out for restaurants with Muslims. That doesn't mean that when Islam enters a society and becomes dominant, we can't exactly predict what's going to happen, namely the end of personal liberties.
1: It's very important for people to understand. Don't we see that playing out on our streets right now and listening to these imams? I mean, I play clips of these guys, and they're endless. You know, you go to memory.org and these other places who transcribe these things and into our language. But a lot of them are here, and they speak our language. And aren't they saying this?
0: Totally, openly. Mark, I can walk 15 minutes from where I'm currently speaking to you from, where every Friday, in the mosque, this is not a, quote, extremist mosque. It's just standard Friday prayers where you're saying, kill the infidel and, you know, the world will not end until every tree says there's a Jew hiding behind me. I mean, it's just the regular, everyday, canonical nonsense. So they say it openly, they're brazen about it, and yet we come up with endless, suicidally empathetic justifications for why they should be allowed to say what they say. It's insane.
1: Well, let me get to that point. Let's get to this suicide part. You're very concerned about the ability of the civil society, sort of the Lockean society, to survive, aren't you?
0: I'm infinitely afraid because, look, the reason why some of the staunchest, most vociferous defenders of the West in general and the United States in particular are immigrants such as myself or Ayaan Hirsi Ali or Bridget Gabriel is precisely because we have sampled from the wide buffet of societies that exist, and then we come to the United States to tell you, hey, don't presume that what you have is the default value of how societies are organized. You're an anomaly. But most Americans wake up and are born into a world where they think that's just how it always is. Mm-hmm. It isn't. And so I escaped that stuff in the 70s. I don't want to see it in Dearborn and in Paterson, New Jersey, and in Minnesota, because Close your eyes and open your eyes. We will live in a very different world, or certainly our children will.
1: Is it too late?
0: That's a great question. I'm going to give you an answer. I'm not trying to be coy or equivocate. I'm going to give you both. I'm going to give you a pessimistic and an optimistic answer. Let's start with the optimistic. I would say that we could be optimistic because there are a set of autocorrective interventions that we could implement to solve the problem. In other words, it's not an intractable problem with no viable solution. That's the optimistic part. Here comes the pessimistic part. I see no evidence that the West has the testicular fortitude to implement those autocorrective procedures. So I could have the cure for cancer for you, but if you refuse to take it, then you are going to die from cancer. So I pray to God that people will wake up. I'm doing my small part. Please wake up. Please don't stay silent. You have to have the ability to extrapolate into the future. You're not living today under Islamic law, but allow these patterns to fester for another 50, 100 years. You will have Dearborn everywhere.
1: It's also, though, part of the problem is the people, the disconnect between the people and the ruling class. And by that, I mean you've got a lot of unelected radical left-wing judges at the lowest level. The Democrats are talking about packing the Supreme Court. They're becoming more and more reliant on this population of immigrants. They're actually supporting them for office and so forth and so on. It's kind of

0: difficult for a society to survive, or at least to do well, when you have one big political party that seems to represent this, no?
1: 100% correct. I agree. But I would add another obstacle to the ability for us to solve the problem, and that is that the architecture of the human mind only wakes up to a problem when the monster, forgive me for saying, bites you in the behind, right?
0: Yeah.
1: So take for example, many of the high-profile Jewish billionaires who suddenly woke up about the vile anti-Semitism spreading on campuses. But they only woke up, Mark, when it affected their favorite alma mater. They only woke up when their son could no longer go to his engineering class at UCLA. But while some of us stood on top of the mountain screaming for the past 25 years, they were too busy with their lives to care. That's the problem, is that most people are too busy in their, you know, little worlds to worry about the monster out there. It's far away. It won't come here. Well, I'm here to tell you it will come for you.
0: Mm-hmm. We're going to take a little break. We have one short segment left. I want to encourage you folks. I'm talking to Dr. By the way, are you still in Canada?
1: I just announced on the Joe Rogan show that I've accepted a distinguished professorship at the Declaration of Independence Center for the Study of American Freedom at the University of Mississippi.
0: Oh, so very
1: in
0: cool.
1: The next 2 months, the SADs are coming to the U.S.
0: You get out of Canada, which is a pretty tough place these days. From what we get callers from Canada that tell me that it's really hell is broken loose up there if you're Jewish. We're talking to God Saad. I want you to check out his book, which is absolutely fantastic, Suicidal Empathy. You can get it on Amazon.com, any major bookstore, off our social sites, and we'll be right back.
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0: you're turning 65 or you're older, and I know you're like me and you're getting bombarded with Medicare spam. It's only going to get worse, of course. It's annoying. It's confusing. 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And they all claim different things, don't they? What we need going through this process is real, honest help from someone who's knowledgeable. And that's why you need to call Chapter. My friends at Chapter, they cut through all the confusion, they simplify the process, and they look at all plans that are offered nationwide. They want to make this stage of your life less stressful, starting with a Medicare plan that actually fits your needs, your budget, your medicine, your doctors, your hospitals. 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Maybe you already have it, but they'll let you know. 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Again, that's pound 250, pound 250. 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Pound 250. Say the keyword Medicare help. All right, only a few minutes left with Gad Sot. So you just learned that your book's number one on the New York Times bestseller list.
1: Indeed. Instant number one New York Times bestseller, both in nonfiction hardcover and in the combined categories. And actually, I was so happy that my family actually recorded it as my publisher called me to announce it to me.
0: Wow.
1: And I posted on social media. It's amazing.
0: Isn't that exciting? You work so damn hard on a book. You've been thinking about this book for years, and then the public embraces it. That's a good thing.
1: It's the greatest thing. And I love that you said this, because too few professors realize that our job is not only to publish peer-reviewed academic papers, which are going to be read by seven people. And I don't mean to denigrate academia. I love academia. But if we're doing important things, we should be able to cater to the trucker and the corrections officer and the homemaker. So the fact that my book has been so well received brings me such joy, Mark.
0: And it has been. And that phrase will never be forgotten. That phrase will live with you the rest of the time, suicidal empathy. And it's a very, very important book. And the timing of the release of the book, sometimes things just work out. And it just worked out for you. You know, when I wrote my book, Liberty and Tyranny, it came out exactly when the Tea Party started. It's like, wow.
1: Right.
0: But it's very, very important. This book, Suicidal Empathy. I want to encourage you to go to Amazon.com. It could show up at your steps tomorrow. Any major bookstore, if you're like me, you're a nerd, you hang out at Barnes & Noble or wherever you go. And also, it's the kind of book you want to read and you want to talk about, because it really does make you think, but it explains a lot too. And to be honest with you, I could have spent five more hours with you. I got a lot more questions, a lot more.

0: I think I'd be the kind of student that sits in the back row, you know, takes it all in, and then asks you 50 questions. That's what I used to do in law school, you know.
1: Oh, well, it's such a pleasure talking to you, and I'm truly so honored that you gave me the opportunity. And, hey, invite me anytime back, and I'll be there with bells on.
0: All right, brother. You take care of yourself, okay? It's been a pleasure.
1: Thank you.
0: Absolute
1: so much.
0: Pleasure.
1: Thank you, sir.
0: All right, you take care. Isn't that fascinating, Mr. Producer? There you go, folks. Suicidal empathy explains a lot. It really does. And, you know, there's very few authors I have on that long, or very few authors I have on twice. We had Buck Sexton on here twice because his book is a brilliant book, too. So it's not that we don't do authors. It's just that we can't do all the authors. And I like to sort of go through the book to make sure that it's something that might interest you. I know you, Mr. and Mrs. America. I know this will interest you. And he's been spending a lot of his career in Canada. There's a lot of people who listen to this program in Canada. Canada's fallen apart. They used to have some great prime ministers up in Canada. They really did. Harper was one example. There were others, too. But, you know, you got this Trudeau, now you got this Carney guy. Really two disasters, absolute disasters. And I think this suicidal empathy defines them perfectly. It really does. And I also think maybe it's a little more than suicidal empathy. I think these people are ideologically stuck. And I know what the professor would say. Well, that's the same thing. You can still be, suicidal empathy and be ideologically stuck. And he's right. They're ideologically stuck, and for a lot of people, there's no getting through to them. But you know what? You can't get through to everybody. If you can get through to a percentage, that's pretty good, too. All right, we've got a lot more. The Power Hour's next. Grab your copy of Suicidal Empathy, Amazon.com. We'll be back in about 5 or 6 minutes. Be right back.

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4: An indictment decades in the making. I'm Tom Graham, Fox News. The Justice Department announcing charges against the surviving brother of the late Cuban leader Fidel Castro.
5: We are announcing an indictment charging Raul Castro and several others with conspiracy to kill U.S. nationals. Mr. Castro and the others are charged with additional crimes as well, including destruction of aircraft and four individual counts
4: Acting
5: of murder.
4: Attorney General Todd Blanche, the charges related to the deaths of four people flying civilian planes out of Miami that were shot down by Cuban fighter jets back in 1996. Raul Castro was Cuba's defense minister at the time. President Trump praising the charges.
6: The Cuban population of Miami and certainly beyond Miami, people that came there that were decimated, whose families were ruined, appreciate what

0: press. There is no threat to the public, explaining investigators believe the substance may be transmitted through contact and do not believe it to be airborne. Kristen Goodwin, Fox News.
1: Elon Musk announcing plans to go public with shares of a SpaceX company. The initial offering expected to rank among the largest ever. 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
1: The threat of new strikes from Iran is looming across the Middle East since the latest threat from Tehran.
14: Iran's Revolutionary Guard is threatening to extend the war beyond the region if the United States decides to resume its military attacks. Iran's foreign minister says a return to war will, quote, feature many more surprises. But President Trump says he is in no hurry to get a peace deal, but repeated his warnings that Iran cannot have a nuclear weapon. In the Strait of Hormuz, the U.S. boarded another Iranian-flagged oil tanker before forcing it to change course. CENTCOM says it has now redirected 91 commercial ships as part of its Iranian port blockade. In Tel Aviv, Ashley Webster, Fox News.
1: Well, the Justice Department charging a former prosecutor with stealing records related to the special counsel investigation of President Trump's mishandling of classified documents. Carmen Mercedes Lindberger of Florida was the former manager, assistant U.S. attorney in Fort Pierce, where that case was handled. Prosecutors say she emailed reports to a personal email address concealing the content by naming them chocolate cake recipe and bundt cake recipe. Getting an A about to get harder at one Ivy League school.
15: Harvard University's largest school, the Faculty of Arts and Sciences plans to limit the number of undergraduate A grades beginning in the fall of 2027, arguing grades should mean what they say they mean, with an A reflecting exceptional work. It's an effort to address concerns about grade inflation. Faculty members at Harvard say data shows more than 60% of undergraduate grades were in the A range in recent years. Now, A's will be limited to no more than 20% of students in a class, plus four more students. A minus will not have a cap. A Princeton University limit adopted in 2004 was later dropped after complaints about the impact on job applications and graduate school admissions. Lisa Brady, Fox News.
1: On Wall Street, stocks making big gains. The Dow up 645 points. NASDAQ gaining nearly 400. I'm Tom Graham. This is Fox News.
3: WHIS weather.
16: A cold front and low pressure system headed for Appalachia, so we've got a fairly good chance of showers and a few thunderstorms and maybe some fog for the overnight hours. We'll be in the low 60s. Rain looking pretty likely most of the day on Thursday, along with a few afternoon thunderstorms, and we stay in the mid-60s. For Thursday night, a few scattered showers, and then Friday, more rain coming up. Low pressure heading in from the southern plains, mid-60s and windy. I'm meteorologist Steve Hamilton from the Cole Chevy Body Shop Weather Center.
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America, Mark Levin here. Our number, 877-381-3811, 1-877-381-3811. Well, when the good guys win one, I want to tell you about it, because if I don't, who will? Major victory for peace. You're familiar with America First Legal, and it was founded by Stephen Miller. And the lead man there now is Gene Hamilton. He's become a good friend of the family. The general counsel there happens to be my wife, Julie. Julie Strauss Levin. But why am I telling you about this? Because this just happened. America First Legal and the U.S. Department of State settled Jackson et al. Versus Trump et al., a case where AFL represented U.S. Congressman Ronnie Jackson of Texas and co-plaintiffs Stuart and Robbie, now deceased, his wife, Force. It's the Taylor Force Act, named after their son. The parents of murdered American soldier Taylor Force and Sari Singer, a survivor of one of the largest terrorist bus bombings in the history of Israel. Taylor Force was an American veteran, an American citizen. AFL filed this lawsuit against the Biden administration on behalf of the plaintiffs in 2022 after the Biden administration brazenly ignored the law, the Taylor Force Act, TFA. The law cuts off certain U.S. funds that benefits the Palestinian Authority until the PA ends its pay-to-slay program. You see, the PA, through the program, awards money to terrorists and their families for committing acts of terror against Americans and Israelis in Israel. These awards, funded through the PA's Martyr Fund, you believe that? Their Martyr Fund, increase in proportion to the severity of the terrorist act, with monthly stipends going to the terrorist or their family. And a lot of this is your money. In passing the TFA, Congress specifically included in its findings that the PA's act of paying salaries to terrorists, as well as to the families of the deceased terrorists, quote, is an incentive to commit acts of terror. Didn't seem to bother the Biden regime, though. President Trump signed the Taylor Force Act into law in 2018. You know, Trump has done so many fantastic things, really. I couldn't even make a list of them right here off the top of my head. It's just enormous what he has done. And I'll tell you again, when his presidency's over, we're really going to miss this man. We are really going to miss this man. We're going to be saying, you remember when Trump this and you remember when Trump that. It's just true. President Trump signed the Taylor Force Act into law in 2018 and immediately cut off funds under the TFA. The Biden administration resumed payments to the PA, more than $1 billion of your taxpayer funds to the Palestinian Authority, prompting America First Legal to file its lawsuit. Now, the settlement agreement, which just took place, ensures that the State Department will comply with the Taylor Force Act and binds the government for the next 10 years. It clarifies the factors the Secretary of State may consider to determine whether specific and direct benefits the Palestinian Authority, if something directly benefits them. This settlement is a major step toward enforcing the Taylor Force Act and preventing your tax funds from financing terrorism, aligning with President Trump's commitment to promoting peace at home and abroad. AFL is grateful to Secretary of State Rubio's leadership, they say, in executing President Trump's priorities and ensuring the State Department upholds federal law. Can you imagine? AFL had to sue the Biden administration to stop $1 billion in your money from going to the Palestinian Authority, this Abbas, you know, the moderate one, a terrorist, when they are subsidizing the family of terrorists who have died while committing their heinous acts, or paying pensions on behalf of or to the terrorist's family, if he lives or she lives. And the worse the terror act, the more people killed, the more mayhem created, the bigger the pension they get. And so this law is passed, named after Taylor Force. Taylor Force was a young man in his 20s. He served in our military. He's on a trip to

is here. Now, broadcasting from the underground command post, deep in the bowels of a hidden bunker, somewhere under the brick and steel of a nondescript building, we've once again made contact with our leader, Mark Levin.

0: Israel, Jerusalem to be specific. Family were people of faith, Christians. And the terrorist attack occurred and he killed him. He died. Stuart Force has been a force for truth, a tremendous man of integrity. His wife, Robbie, suffered terribly as a result of the death of her son. And she died not long ago, absolutely heartbroken. Absolutely heartbroken from what happened to her son. Nor did she get to see the victory here in the AFL lawsuit against the Biden administration. Now, it continued through the Trump administration, but obviously the Trump administration was receptive to addressing and enforcing the law, which is exactly what happened. Exactly what happened. Terrible. So we salute AFL and Jean and the gang, and my wife too, if I may. Point of personal privilege. She works very, very hard, and they all work very, very hard over there. Unsung in what they do. And I might add, over at Landmark Legal Foundation, my alma mater, same thing. They work very, very hard. Also unsung. You don't know the names of the lawyers that work over there, but they're damn good. Same with the lawyers over at AFL. These conservative legal groups are fantastic, ladies and gentlemen. Nobody gets rich working for them. Most people don't get famous working for them. But that said, they're in the trenches and they're fighting, and that's a good thing. So AFL, we salute you on your Teller Force victory. The settlement came through. It's a big deal. It took a lot of work and a lot of time and a lot of resources. And these cases take years and they cost a lot of money. And that's just the truth. All right. Let's see here. President Trump at the Coast Guard Academy graduation today. Let's hear a little bit of this. Cut three. Go.
1: The class of 2026 is graduating at an incredible, exciting time for our nation and the Coast Guard in particular. As you enter the office corps of the greatest military in the history of the world, our national strength is back. Our morale is back. We are a confident country again. We have confidence is back. And above all, America is back, bigger and better and stronger than ever before. We have a strong, great, respected country again. We went off course. We went very sadly off course. For years, Washington, D.C. was run by foolish politicians who thought they could defy the laws of world history, violating every common sense principle, for preserving national power and national security, and they surrendered our industrial capacity to other countries, crippled our energy production, threw open our borders. We had borders with two, just...
0: Now stop a second. Think about what he's saying. How the Democrats were sabotaging our country. Purposefully, in my view. How they were sabotaging our country. And they're telling us they're going to do it again. Except they're going to shred our Constitution on the way to sabotaging our country. It's a big deal. Go ahead.
1: People came in totally unchecked and unvetted. You know how many people over 4 years in the last term? 25 million people. They came in as murderers. They were coming in from other countries. They came in from prisons. They were drug dealers. They came in from mental institutions and insane asylums. They allowed them to just flow into our country. We're getting them out. We've got a lot of them out.
0: Mm-hmm. Cut four, go.
1: America was not founded by weak and timid men or women who cowered in the face of evil or sat by as danger loomed. As President Theodore Roosevelt said, freedom is not a gift that lasts long in the hands of cowards and weak people. Today, our country faces the threats that are very strong, but we have a much stronger country today than we had 2 years ago. Today, the threats that look really bad, 2 years ago, 3 years ago, we had a country that was rudderless, just like that ship that had its rudder shot off. We have a country now with very strong, powerful rudders. But every one of you has your soul, the strength.

0: strength and courage to face whatever comes before you. You're going to do unbelievably well. I mean, just have no idea. I'm looking at, I look at audiences all the time, but I'm looking at this audience. It's just an incredible group of people, a beautiful, beautiful, brilliant group of people.
1: Also, before he arrived there, he was at Joint Base Andrews this morning in front of a helicopter. Cut six, go.
2: What have you said to Prime Minister Netanyahu about Iran and how long to hold off on strikes?
0: He's fine. He'll do whatever I want him to do. He's a very, very good man. He'll do whatever I want him to do, and he's a great guy. To me, he's a great guy. Don't forget, he was a wartime prime minister, and he's not treated right in Israel, in my opinion. I'm right now at 99% in Israel. I could run for prime minister, so maybe after I do this, I'll go to Israel, run for prime minister. At a poll this morning, I'm 99%, so that's good. But no, he's a wartime prime minister, and I just don't think they treat him well. I think they have a president over there that treats him very poorly.
2: You're on the same page with him on Iran?
0: Yeah.
1: Very good. We'll be right back.
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2: Reason why liberals hate this show. But listen anyway. They know they're probably wrong. Mark Levin is on the radio.

This one really hurts. It really hurts me right in my heart. Bob Woodson of the Woodson Center passed away. I've known Bob Woodson, my God, how old? 45 years. That doesn't mean we had social events. That's not what I'm talking about. I knew him as a man, as a leader, as a great human being. Great human being. He was very important to us in the Reagan administration, gave us a lot of great ideas on how to address inner city poverty and homelessness and so forth. And I am really, really sad to see him go. I really am. And, you know, your life, you want to hope that you're a positive force. That doesn't mean you won't have enemies. People will hate you. People will say nasty things. But apart from all the static and that, you want to be a positive force to the extent you can be. Trying to see here what his age was. Born in 1937, so he was 88, give or take. But I'm telling you, this man was remarkable, absolutely remarkable. I'm just sorry to see this. We all have to go at some point, don't we? Let's see here. The Woodson Center. And he was such a giving man. His time away from family, but a loving family man, too. I'm telling you, this man was really superb. Just very, very superb. And I'll always remember Bob Woodson. Just a great guy. Remember the first time I met him. 23 years old in the Reagan administration. Just a very good man. Did a lot of good for a lot of people in the inner cities. Had a completely contrary approach to the big welfare state approach. And he was hands-on, went into the communities, set up these programs, mentored, I don't know how many, thousands of people. You know, it's tough when you lose a good guy. It is. I think about a lot of these fellows. I don't want to say which ones, but who are up there in age and they can't live forever. I can't live forever. Well, none of us can, of course. My wife keeps saying, stop eating that junk. Stop drinking that Diet Coke. You know? I said, why? Why does it matter? She said, because I want you to live. I've been doing pretty well, don't you think, Rich, over the last few years? So far, so not too bad. Jeff Bezos, CEO at Amazon, I get the sense he's becoming increasingly conservative. And I don't mean it from a philosophical point of view, I mean from a common sense perspective, because if you really think about it, when you put aside all the sort of scholarship and more the intellectual stuff and so forth and so on, which of course I eat up and so on, but when you put it aside, conservatism is common sense, isn't it? That's what the president says, and he's right. Well, I think that's where Jeff Bezos is, the CEO of Amazon. Now, why would you hate a guy like this? He's made all of our lives easier. He's created, God knows, hundreds of thousands of jobs. How many little businesses have been created that use Amazon?

0: So he's a powerful force for economic growth, economic opportunity, wealth creation. And he's enormously wealthy, and he deserves every penny because he's made other people successful. And you have your own measure of what successful is. But how many people can feed themselves and their families and purchase an automobile and a home and so forth and so on, all springing from this man's motivation, ideas, desires, and accomplishments? That should be celebrated. Not the people who glom onto it with their radical kook ideology, who've created nothing and tell you who should get what, how, when. It's just crazy. Well, here he is on CNBC today. Cut 22, go.
1: These people sometimes say that, I don't pay taxes. That's true. I pay billions of dollars in taxes. And it's a perfect, again, if people want me to pay more billions,
2: right,
1: then let's have that debate. But don't pretend, you know, that's going to solve the problem. You could double the taxes I pay, and it's not going to help that teacher in Queens. I promise you.
0: Now, what does he mean by that? He means, this money, government just sucks it up into a black hole. It's a black hole. You know, like the one in space or the ones in space or however they explain it. It just goes away. It's wasted. There's fraud. It not only won't go to teachers, even more importantly, it won't improve teaching and it won't improve education generally and the lot of the children. And that's what education's for, right? Go ahead.
1: So you can't connect those two things, not logically. There are more examples. Why is rent expensive? Why is rent so expensive? I recently saw somebody blamed it on Airbnb. Okay, Airbnb is not the cause of expensive right. rent. In fact, it's been almost, let me finish here, one sec. It's already been outlawed
2: right.
1: in New York City, and rents are still very high. So we know Airbnb isn't causing high rents. What's really causing high rent is government intervention. We subsidize demand with things like tax policy, which is fine, but at the same time, we constrain supply.
0: We attack supply. More supply, the lower the costs. I'll be right back. Folks, history is unfolding right before our eyes. President of the United States has delivered an incredible, consequential first year, restoring strength at our borders, rebuilding American confidence, and putting this country back on a path of common sense and constitutional principles. I believe our system was never meant to rest on one leader. 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
1: All right. 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Cut 23. Go.
2: Let me ask you about the anger, because there seems to be anger, at least from certain political sides of this. And AOC recently said in a podcast, I'm just so curious how you think about this, says there's a certain level of wealth and accumulation that is unearned, she says. You can't earn $1 billion. You just can't earn that, she says. You can get market power, you can break rules, you can abuse labor laws, you can pay people less than what they're worth, but you can't earn that.
3: Yeah.
2: You, by the way, you've earned an extraordinary amount of money. You employ largest employer, if not one of them, in the whole country. When you read that, what do you think?
3: Well, it's not cracked on its face. Let me give you a simple example. Let's say you start a burger joint and you have 10 employees and you make a little bit of money,
2: right?
3: Until you have this one outlet. And by the way, these are the most delicious burgers in the world. People love your burgers, Andrew. And so then you open a second outlet,
2: right?
3: And now you're making a little bit more money and you have 20 employees and you open a third outlet. By the time you've opened 1,000 outlets, you are a billionaire.
2: Right.
3: And by the way, this is a real life story. It happens all the time. It's In-N-Out Burger. It's, you know, Raising Cane's chicken. At what point did that money all of a sudden become unethical? Or it didn't. There was one outlet, and then there were two, and then there were three. What you're doing, the way you make $1 billion or $100 million or $10 million,

0: $1 million or anything, is you create a service that people love. And if millions of people choose your service, you're going to end up with $1 billion.
1: Right.
0: And you can, you know, just try it with a chicken franchise.
2: This guy is fantastic. I don't know his politics. I'm not talking about that. Explaining business, explaining the commerce system, as I call it, capitalism, just in plain English. No, Mr. Producer? Really perfect. Cut 24, go.
0: Good example. The New York City school system.
1: Right.
0: They spend $44,000 per student. $44,000. That's 30% more per student than other big cities like Chicago, right, LA, and Boston. And it's three times more than Miami and Houston. And by the way, New York City doesn't get better outcomes. Let me just say, if we ran Amazon the way New York City runs their school system,
1: right,
0: your packages would take 6 weeks to arrive. We'd have to charge you a $100 delivery fee. And then when the package did finally arrive, it'd have the wrong item in it anyway.
2: Boy, this guy is cutting right to the bone, isn't he? He's cutting right to the bone. I've never really heard him speak before. Maybe he has. I just haven't heard it. One more. Cut 26. Go.
0: So people talk about, you know, making the tax system more progressive. How about we start by having the nurse and queens not pay taxes? Why is a nurse in Queens who makes $75,000 a year paying more than $1,000 a month in taxes? That's $1,000 a month that could help with rent or groceries or anything. And so, and by the way, do you know what that all adds up to? The bottom half of income earners in this country pay only 3% of the taxes. So, it's only 3%. Okay. We can find 3%. So we don't have, it's a small amount of money for the government, you know that. And really, and the more I thought about it, to me, it's kind of absurd that we're doing this. You know, we shouldn't be asking.
2: Now here's where I disagree with him on a little bit, although I get the populism side of this. I would prefer an across-the-board straight income tax for everybody. That's what I prefer. Not a so-called progressive income tax. And that's why it's called progressive, and progressives call themselves progressive. Well, shouldn't wealthier people pay more? They will. But if you have an across-the-board flat tax without deductions, 10%, 15%, whatever it is, they will pay more. But I think everybody ought to pay even a little bit into the system. Otherwise, people that don't pay anything into the system, and I'm not talking about any of you in particular, I'm just saying as a general understanding, they'll never complain about high taxes, will they, Mr. Producer? You'll literally have two-thirds to three-fourths of the population of the nation who aren't paying taxes, income taxes. And so they don't give a damn how high income taxes go. And so what the politicians will do is keep raising them, raising them, raising them, raising them. So basically what you have is what we call a mobocracy. That is, the mob keeps demanding more of the property from the others, the property being taxes. I mean, taxes, that's your property that they're taking when you're taxed. Your property, that's what they're taking. So I prefer that. I also prefer what DeSantis is trying to do in Florida, which is eliminate the property tax. And you'll say, well, how are we going to fund our schools and so forth and so on? At a minimum, they should be capped. At a minimum, they should be capped because it's totally out of control. Even in Republican counties with Republican school boards, I sat on one. I was elected to one. The pressure is to keep raising property taxes, and they do it by smoke and mirrors. Well, we haven't actually raised your taxes, but they increase the value of the property, the assessed value of the property. So even though they don't raise, in what they call in many counties, the millage or the rate, some cases they claim, we've lowered your taxes, but they've increased the value of the home. So

out-of-pocket expenses are higher. And so, as DeSantis likes to point out, that is like paying two mortgages. You're paying the property tax and you're paying the mortgage. And once you pay off your mortgage, you're still having to pay off your property taxes every year like a second mortgage. So you never really own your home straight out. You pay off your mortgage, you rip it up, you're very excited, been there 30 years, maybe at a shorter, whatever it is. And then you go, wait a minute, what's this? It's a big property tax bill. And you have no control over it. The same people who tax you appraise the value of your property. You literally have to hire somebody to fight it if you don't agree with it, and they almost always win on the other side. They almost always win. Because the county judges who hear the cases are bored with the whole damn thing. So there's that too. But I've always felt a flat tax across the board was the best way to go. That won't happen in my lifetime. In fact, that probably will never happen. And the biggest problem we have right now is spending, borrowing, and printing money. Even putting taxes aside, because you could literally, listen to me, this is important, you could literally confiscate everybody's income one year, billionaires, millionaires, hardworking, middle class, whatever it is, and you won't come close to paying off the debt, which is over $300 trillion. That's multiple times the size of the economy every year. How do you come out from under that? Somebody's going to have to pay for that. Probably not our generation. Maybe not the next generation. Somebody's going to have to pay for that. It's going to come crashing down on their heads. And we know what happens when that happens, right? Martial law and all the rest. I hate even thinking about this stuff. I hate thinking about that. I hate thinking about what's going to happen if we don't get control over this Marxism, Islamism stuff. I worry about it, don't you? I worry about the kids and the grandkids and generations yet born. What are we going to give them? What are we handing them? Nobody even talks about this. I'm not trying to be a downer. I'm not trying to throw a wet blanket. Oh, great, Mark. I'm coming home. Oh, great. I just finished dinner. I'm telling you the truth. It's the truth. History's unfolding right before our eyes. The President of the United States is delivering time and time and time and time again. You don't have to agree with everything. Who cares, right? When's the last time you agreed with anything? With everything, with anybody, your spouse, your kids, your this, your that. That's not the point. We're headed in the right direction. That's the point. By somebody who loves the country, who loves the people of the country. He's not trying to destroy our economic system, not trying to replace citizenship with something else. Not trying to destroy the Supreme Court, the Electoral College. Not trying to create four more Democrats for the Senate. No, no, no. He's a fighter, Donald Trump. And you watch, they're going to try and turn him into a crook and a criminal. This is what they do. That's all they've got because they can't actually run on their Marxist Islamist policies, can they? Because the vast majority of Americans can't stand it. So they won't. They'll run on corruption. The party in Minnesota, the party in Ohio, the party in California that has stolen, misspent hundreds of billions of dollars. They're gonna prove that no, Trump and the family and everybody around him, they're the corrupt ones. You watch. Mark my words. Our system is a system that believes in the sovereignty of the person and collectively the civil society, the sovereignty of the people. It depends on millions of us informed, engaged, stand up for our faith and family and freedom and stand behind our patriotic president. And this is why I want you to join AMAC, the Association of Mature American Citizens. 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

0: When we talk about Israel, the Holy Land, we're not just talking about a place. We're talking about a people connected to a promise. A promise made by God, one he's never broken, one that continues even today, because God's character doesn't change. What he begins, he sustains. What he promises, he fulfills. And that matters today. And right now in the Holy Land, families run to shelters as sirens sound. This isn't just a crisis, it's a call to respond. And for Christians and Jews standing shoulder to shoulder, caring for one another, it's not about politics. It's rooted in trust in God who keeps his word. So we don't stay distant. We step in with prayer and practical help. 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Just check it out so you can learn more about it. All right, here we go. Eric, Detroit, Michigan, the great WJR. Go right ahead, please.
1: Hello, Mark.
2: Yes, sir.
1: I'm 22 years old, and the Iran war, I'm not really sure what's going on. Like, us in Israel, we should take them out. Like, I'm nervous about our future here.
0: I don't disagree with you. I'm with you. Yeah. And I think, I'm hoping we're not going to wait too much longer. You can't contain an ideological revolution. People say, how do you defeat it? Well, we've defeated them before. You got to defeat it by defeating it. And you defeat the regime. You can't just defeat it with our Air Force and our Navy. You can't just defeat it with the Israeli Air Force and Navy. You can't just defeat it with our intelligence agencies. The people want to destroy it. They want to defeat it. And so we need to have all that plus help them. Help them. They're not asking for us to go, send ground troops in. I'm not talking about that. Arm them. Arm them. The French helped arm us during the Revolutionary War. I mean, we helped arm the freedom fighters in Afghanistan to great success. They pushed out the Soviets. What happened afterwards, long after Reagan left, is a whole other story, but unrelated. Angola, Nicaragua, and on and on and on. So I'm with you, Eric. I'm with you 100%. Thanks for your call. Good call. Let's go to Steve. Gardner, Massachusetts, the great WGAW, where there's not a single Republican congressman in the entire Commonwealth of Massachusetts. How are you, Steve?
3: I'm doing well, Mark. Thank you for taking my call. I've been on Levinite since your WABC Sunday show.
0: Wow.
3: I'm originally from Rockland County in New City. So I've been listening to you. I love you. Keep up the good work. But just to let you know, here in Massachusetts, they're out of 54 municipalities, or out of 351 of the municipalities, 51 are going for overrides for taxes on property taxes because of health care costs, transportation, that type of thing.
0: Mm-hmm.
3: Recently, Brookline, Massachusetts, right out of Boston, approved a $26 million override on their local taxes because they can't pay for schools and DPW.
0: So where's all the money going? I mean, some states do it better than other states.
3: A lot of municipalities are wasting the money, paying off not-for-profit groups, etc., to get basically political donations.
0: You're right. And let me tell you something, Steve. I was a young man on our school board in Cheltenham Township, Pennsylvania, right outside of Philadelphia. I was there with my buddy who was the president of the board. I don't know how we got him on there, Bob Selick. He was 27. I was 20. So he was an old man compared to me. Anyway, we would go through that budget. We would find things over. And it's just horrific, misspending and unnecessary things. And some of the courses were utterly ridiculous. So this is all built into the system. And when they say things like, cost of living, we need to increase, they never want to actually

0: dig into the budget. And so when I think of Massachusetts, I think of a beautiful shoreline. I think of a great history in our founding. And I think about a bunch of libs, a one-party state, which is basically kissing the hand of the teachers' unions and vice versa. I think of corruption. I think of all that kind of stuff. Does that make sense?
1: Yes, it does. And here in northern Massachusetts, right near the New Hampshire border, there are more independents and Republicans than there are Democrats, but they redistrict out the whole area, not only on the congressional level, but also state rep and state senate districts, too. It's crazy.
0: And we have to hear these lectures from the Democrats about this Hakeem Jeffries, who something's wrong with that guy. He's dangerous. He's a real thug. He really is. The way he talks, his tyrannical mindset, big trouble. Great call, Stephen. Thanks for listening to me. Almost a quarter of a century. You're a good guy. The gentleman who called before is 22 years old. We started before he was born. We salute our armed forces, police officers, firefighters, emergency personnel, ICE, our truckers, the men and women in Israel, the men and women in Ukraine, the men and women in Persia, and you, the American people. God bless each and every one of you. And I'll see you tomorrow. Have a great evening.

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4: A Castro in Cuba charged. I'm Tom Rigotti, Fox News. Many Cuban Americans in Florida are celebrating after the Justice Department announced an indictment against former Cuban President Raul Castro. Fox's David Spunt is in Miami.
5: Castro is facing 7 different counts, including murder. Acting Attorney General Todd Blanche said that he wants to see Castro on American soil.
6: We expect that he will show up here by his own will or by another way.
5: Federal grand jury in Miami returned the indictment last month. The announcement was made inside the iconic Freedom Tower, celebrating Cuban American heritage in the United States. DOJ officials made the announcement at a ceremony honoring 4 men who died as part of the Brothers to the Rescue mission in 1996. That group flew 3 planes to help rescue people fleeing from the communist nation. 2 of those planes were shot down. 4 people were killed.
4: Castro was defense minister when the planes were shot down. President Trump told reporters today doesn't expect further escalation from Cuba. The island nation reportedly acquired drones it could use to attack U.S. forces. Another threat, President Trump says the U.S. military is ready to strike Iran again if Tehran refuses to budge on its nuclear program as negotiations slog on. Iran is hitting back with rhetoric of its own.
7: Iran's parliament speaker and top negotiator Mohammad Khalibaf spoke today saying it's the United States that is seeking another round of war. He added in a statement, for the sake of reassuring the dear people of Iran, I want to say that our military forces have used the opportunity provided by the ceasefire to rebuild

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2: Republican senators are considering dropping a proposal for $1 billion in security money for the White House complex and President Trump's ballroom after it failed to win enough party support on Capitol Hill. The White House has pressured Republicans to try to add the money to a roughly $70 billion funding bill for Immigration and Customs Enforcement and the Border Patrol. At a time of ramped up deadly strikes against drug boats, President Trump is giving praise to graduating cadets at the Coast Guard Academy today. Fox's Mike Emanuel is in New London, Connecticut.
3: The commander-in-chief thanking the Coast Guard for its help in reducing drugs brought in by sea, saying you've been unbelievable in that endeavor. The president noted we had a majority of illegal drugs coming in by ocean, and we have virtually stopped that. President Trump praising these young people for being willing to serve and saluting some of the top graduates in the class of 2026.
4: You're America's first defenders. You are America's first responders. You are the living standard bearers of America's first fleet.
3: President Trump offered some advice, saying that they should never give up. Persistence is key to success in life.
2: President Trump's former daughter-in-law is opening up about a health battle.
5: In a post on Instagram, Vanessa Trump reveals she's recently been diagnosed with breast cancer, explaining, "I'm working closely with my medical team on a treatment plan." The mother of five and ex-wife of Donald Trump Jr. goes on to thank doctors who she says performed a procedure on her earlier this week, saying, "I am staying focused and hopeful while surrounded by the love and support of my family, my kids, and those closest to me." The 48-year-old thanking supporters for their kindness and asking for privacy while she focuses on her health and recovery. Kristen Goodwin, Fox News.
2: Vanessa is currently involved with golf legend Tiger Woods after the two went public with their relationship earlier this year. I'm Tom Rigotti. This is Fox News.
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6: A cold front and low pressure system headed for Appalachia, so we've got a fairly good chance of showers and a few thunderstorms and maybe some fog for the overnight hours. We'll be in the low 60s. Rain looking pretty likely most of the day on Thursday, along with a few afternoon thunderstorms, and we stay in the mid-60s. For Thursday night, a few scattered showers, and then Friday, more rain coming up. Low pressure heading in from the southern plains, mid-60s and windy. I'm meteorologist Steve Hamilton from the Cole Chevy Body Shop Weather Center.

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1: From high atop Fox News headquarters in New York City, always seeking solutions, never sowing division. It's Brian Kilmeade.
2: Hi, everyone. So glad you're there. It's the Brian Kilmeade Show. We have a lot on tap today. Senator Joni Ernst is going to call it quits in the Senate. In November, how does she feel about what they can get done in the incoming time? Also, as a member of Armed Services, Homeland Security, and chairing the emerging threats and capabilities, are we going to finally go back to war with Iran? I don't think there's any other choice. And keep in mind, we got a great YouTube channel, youtube.com/@TheBrianKilmeadeShow, so should you miss anything else. Also this hour, country music legend Clint Black and Rich Lowry will be joining us, who cannot sing country music, but knows a lot about the news. So let's get to the big three.
3: Number three.
4: Mark endorsed Kamala Harris back in 2021.
5: Well, he made a mistake. It was a big mistake. We're going to get drugs out, and Mark wanted to be a part of it. And I think Mark was very gracious. He said, this is something that really works. First time you've seen it.
2: Working together, The Shark and The Apprentice, Cuban combines with

0: President Trump to get the nation cheaper prescription drugs, which is a winner for everyone and shows Trump doesn't hold a grudge, but not The View. They're not happy.
1: Number two.
2: MAGA is the last dying breath of the Confederacy. And it could not be more true. But in response to a Confederacy, we have this moment here of liberation.
0: What a jerk. Primary aftermath. Trump flexes and AOC gets a win over Shapiro. That's Democratic Governor Shapiro on the left. The G says Confederacy. Really? It's the Democratic Party that brought us Jim Crow, segregation, and yes, all that. And how dare they categorize the South as just that?
1: Number one.
3: I'm not doing this politically. I'm doing, look, everyone tells me it's unpopular, but I think it's very popular. Because I'm not going to let the world be blown up on my watch. It's not going to happen.
0: Donald Trump weighing in. Clock is ticking on a resumption of the war in Iran, but perhaps Trump's secret weapon is Treasury Secretary Scott Bessent. I'll explain. Let's bring in Senator Joni Ernst. Senator Ernst, there's a financial way to crack down on Iran right now, and Scott Bessent's making great progress. Do you think they're beginning to feel the blockade and the pressure financially?
4: Yeah, absolutely, Brian. Iran is feeling the pressure right now economically as we see the blockade in the Strait of Hormuz. Most certainly militarily if we strike back at them as well, which I would support the president if he decides to take that measure.
0: Do you think we're at that part now? I don't see any promise with these negotiations. In the past, you've heard that they say they're going to let us take the uranium and we'll talk about 15 to 20 years with no enrichment. Now they're not even talking that. They're talking reparations that we'll pay them back.
4: Yeah, absolutely not, Brian. No way in heck are we going to do that. But I do believe that the president is onto something here. God bless our president because he does believe in negotiations towards peace. Mm-hmm. And that's so important. But we have to realize at one point or another that this side of the equation, the Iranians, they don't want to see peace. They are not negotiating in good faith. And so they need a good, hard punch again to bring them either back to the table in good faith, or we just take out the regime once and for all.
0: Here's Admiral Bradley Cooper, who's CENTCOM commander, who's put together this battle plan and might be putting another one together now. Cut six.
5: The ceasefire continues, and consistent with the president's direction, we've established a highly effective maritime blockade of Iran. To date, we've turned away 88 ships. There has been zero trade into Iranian ports and zero trade out of Iranian ports, squeezing Iran economically and creating powerful leverage for the ongoing negotiations.
0: Mm-hmm. So, that's where we're at right now. But are you surprised when Brad Cooper was in front of the Armed Services Committee House side yesterday? I don't know if you've seen some of the clips, but every Democrat was saying we're losing, we lost, and trying to make this political.
4: Yeah, they are trying to make it political. And yes, I have watched some of those clips, and I actually sent Admiral Cooper a message and told him thank you for his rightful indignation about how this war was being characterized. It is not a U.S. loss. It's not over. We are doing the right thing. And I know that this might be perceived as unpopular across the United States, but thank God we have the president we do. Because sometimes you have to take actions that may not be the popular choice, but it is the right choice. And he is doing this to protect our great United States of America.
0: So I was talking to him yesterday, and he says most of the military want to go back and finish the job. He says the people we're talking to want to go back. So he just feels as though he's doing the right thing. And we also know that Iran's, but you've been on those intelligence meetings. I'm not qualified to get in there, not security cleared. So you know the danger of Iran for decades. And so does every CENTCOM commander. Senator, you're also working on another front when it comes to the fraud front in Minnesota. Mm-hmm. You've had whistleblowers come forward and they're being cracked down on. Can you tell us more?
4: Absolutely. Today, I will hold a hearing in the Small Business Committee at 2:30 Eastern Time. We will have two of those Minnesota whistleblowers in front of our committee. These are whistleblowers who brought to the supervisors of various programs what they detected as fraud within those programs, and yet they were punished for raising the alarm,

0: on these programs. They were punished. We also have Luke Rosiak, who is with Daily Wire. He has been doing a lot of investigation on the fraud in Ohio when it comes to home health care. It's $1 billion that's been scammed from American taxpayers. So we are going to talk about all of these issues of fraud within federal government programs, and then what we can do to recover those dollars and hold people accountable. But again, so many whistleblowers have been shut down by the supervisors within these programs that we're entrusted to protect. So a lot of these fraudsters are actually federal government employees. So disheartening, Brian.
1: My gut feeling, Governor Wilkes knew everything about it. Ilhan Omar is going to be found to be complicit with it on the Feeding America, Feeding the Future, as well as the autism program. That whole community was feeding off and making millions of dollars off it. And the governor's acting as if, oh, I want to get to the bottom of this. He looked the other way. And lastly, when it comes to the reconciliation package to fully fund the DHS,
0: yes.
1: The president wants the ballroom security money put into that. There's Republicans that don't want to buy into it. Tillis doesn't want to do it. It looks like Cassidy doesn't want to do it. Murkowski doesn't want to do it. And it looks like Collins doesn't want to do it. Will you get the votes to pass this? And the parliamentarians that push back a little bit too.
0: Well, I really do hope so. This is $1 billion. It is not going towards the construction of the ballroom, but as you said, Brian, it is about the security. Anyone that has had the great opportunity and privilege to visit the White House, whenever you are checking onto the grounds, you're going through these temporary makeshift tents, and the Secret Service, they're standing out there under tents and they're checking IDs. We need more permanent structures. We need to ensure that the White House grounds are secured. It's incredibly important, not only for the safety of this president and every other future president, but our cabinet members and just general visitors that are going onto those White House grounds. This is about security. It is not about the ballroom.
1: So you, right. And you would vote for it. But it's up to
0: you. I would support it because I do think it's incredibly important, again, to safeguard our president and every visitor entering those grounds.
1: And by the way, for the record, the president probably not even got a chance to use it. It's for the future,
0: right.
1: Other presidents. So I don't get it. But here we go. It's the same thing with the wall back in the first term. And people wanted it until the president said he wanted it. Senator Joni Ernst, appreciate it. Thanks so much.
0: Thank you.
1: All right,
0: Thanks, Brian.
1: You got it. When we come back, Clint Black, country music superstar, author of a brand new book, Killing Time, My Life and Music. He'll be in studio. Don't move.
2: It's Brian Kilmeade.

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0: Yeah, who is that guy? He just said it. Clint Black, country music superstar, author of a brand new book, Killing Time, My Life in Music. Clint, what could you tell us about that song?
1: You know, Killing Time came out of just can't wait for things to start happening.
0: But you came up with a second line off Killing Time, and you knew it was a killer. Tell me about that.
1: Yeah, so no word from the record company. 2 years from my big break till the record came out, and there's no word. We don't know when it's coming out. Hayden and I are driving to, my guitar player, driving to a gig on the north side of Houston talking about that. And he said, well, the big wheels in Nashville just turn slowly. And I said, I just hope they start turning soon, because this Killing Time is killing me. And we both knew it was a song. The album was finished.
0: You knew it was great.
1: The album was finished, and we demoed that song and sent it to the record company, and they said, hold the presses. This one needs to go on the album.
0: And it went number one, right?
1: Yeah.
0: How many?
1: Yeah.

0: number ones did you have off that first album?
1: Five.
0: And you went from nowhere to everywhere.
1: Yeah, it was the first thing was the video, because the video outpaced the single, and all of us rabid country fans just had CMT and the Nashville Network and devoured it. And so so, you know, my image, my name, and that song, A Better Man, preceded me, and we were just packing the country nightclubs.
0: So I'm reading your story. It's an excellent book. You really got to read it, especially if you want inspiration. You're a college graduate and you say to yourself, what am I going to be doing? You watched your friends graduate college and you watched them doing so well. And here you are playing in bars, and most people aren't even looking up at you while you're playing, and it's smoky, and you're wondering if I'm ever going to make it, and you're thinking to myself, is my whole life passing me by? So you are a grinder. That's what I want. When I close the book, I go, wow, this guy grinds. Like, you were going to find a way to make it, but no one gave you anything. You literally earned it. There was no friend in the business.
1: There was help along the way, but no, nobody in the business. I read all the books, Platinum Rainbow, This Business of Music, all that. It wasn't until I read a book, and I had dropped out of high school, terrible student, and I started trying to make up for that by reading nonfiction and self-help books and history books like yours I've read.
0: Thank you.
1: Later in life, but I found this book called Time Management, Work Smarter, Not Harder. And one of the exercises was...
0: Who wrote that? Was it Tracy? Brian Tracy?
1: I can't remember.
0: All right.
1: But I read all those books, too. Yeah, I did the exercise, goal setting, activities to reach the goals, and that's what turned the corner for me.
0: And you just said, okay, every day I'm going to do something else to further my career.
1: Always checking something off.
0: And it's so important to have those other jobs, to find out what job you want, and number one. And number two, you said the key was your sales job, because you had to sell yourself, right, and sell your music, and you learned to sell by selling subscriptions to newspapers.
1: Yeah, and having doors slammed in my face. One time I knocked on the door after it had been slammed in my face, and a very, very angry man opened the door for a second time, and I had to think fast and give him a reason why he shouldn't be mad at me.
0: And you gave him?
1: I calmed him down, but he didn't buy the paper.
0: Right. But what you got used to is rejection.
1: Yeah.
0: Right? Okay. Life goes on. I knocked on 10 doors. I didn't get any sales. All right. Move on.
1: Yeah.
0: Right?
1: I had to be assertive and learn to reason with people.
0: So you write this music. You start breaking. You get five number ones. But you sign with RCA. You have a manager, the same manager as ZZ Top. And when did you first feel like you arrived? Because I know in your book you describe hearing yourself on the radio for the first time. Is that when you thought you arrived?
1: Yeah, being on the radio is a big deal. You know, going around doing the TV shows, that's, you know, you're making your way. I think, you know, what I said when I won the Horizon Award, which was what they called the New Artist Award back then. So it was my first year out. I won the New Artist Award for the Country Music Association. I stepped up on stage, and now I'm looking out at all my jukebox heroes. And, the audience in front of me is filled with everyone I grew up listening to. And
0: give me an idea. Throw some names in.
1: It would have been Reba. It would have been George Strait, Merle Haggard.
0: Roy Clark.
1: Yeah, you know, Roy Clark and Dolly Parton and on and on and on.
0: And you're Randy up there with
1: Travis.
0: And you're there with a trophy looking at them and saying, is this happening?
1: And what I said was, this feels like I'm stepping into a picture I've been looking at all my life.
0: Wow.
1: And that was the best way to describe it. I've just stepped into the painting.
0: So do you think visualization, in retrospect, had a lot to do with your break? Besides your talent, your work ethic, did you visualize that moment? And did it almost feel familiar?
1: No, I was careful not to try to imagine and dream too much. I just knew I needed to find a manager, get a record deal, get on the radio, and just try to get up in front of audiences and play.
0: Right. And do you remember the first time you didn't have to worry about money?
1: There's a thing in the book about the first check. And it took a while before any money came in. And I think it was for $130,000. And I thought I was Elvis, buying everyone a car.
0: When you had no money.
1: Yeah.
0: $130,000 to $130 million.
1: And the guy at the music store, Kevin Perry, had had been selling me strings the cheapest he could. He sold me a guitar on layaway, which he wasn't supposed to do. I would have to run down early Saturday mornings and

0: hang it on the wall so that when the Martin Guitars rep came around, he didn't have to account for it. It was there. And then I could come back and get it and go about my gigs. And when I got that check, I went in and I bought 3 Martin guitars from him, paid cash, and he started calculating my normal discount. I said, no, thanks. I can pay full price. It makes me emotional now because this guy saved me so many times by, you know, selling me strings I could afford and that guitar. And now I proudly walked in as a full paying customer.
1: But Clint Black, do you know how good he probably feels? Because he played a role in your success.
0: I called him to see if I could tell that story in the book because I didn't want to get him in trouble with the Martin guitar.
1: Right.
0: So I called him. He was thrilled.
1: And it started with, you know, you dropped out of school, right? It was a very blue collar neighborhood. It wasn't unusual for kids in your neighborhood to drop out of school.
0: Right. I'm the youngest of 4 boys, and only one of us graduated.
1: And why would that? You just never thought homework was a big deal because you're obviously extremely bright.
0: Oh, thank you. I just was a terrible student. I didn't know how to process what I was being taught. I didn't know how to take notes and listen to the next thing that was being said. I was overwhelmed, and by the time I reached a certain point, there was no getting past that.
1: And then as Clint Black decides to become a musician, the first instrument was?
0: Harmonica.
1: Who gave it to you?
0: A guy named Leslie Stafford, who was a great harmonica player. He's tootling down the street. I'm moping on the porch with my arm in a cast from falling out of a tree. And I asked him to play Whammer Jammer by Jay Giles Band, one of the greatest harmonica songs ever. He played it. I told him I wanted to be a harmonica player, and he gave me that harmonica, started me on my way. And I started making tens of cents in front of the pool hall out there.
1: And so in subscriptions, and then who knew? Clint Black ended up becoming Clint Black.
0: Yeah.
1: It's all in your brand-new book. It is out this week. It is called Killing Time, My Life and Music. More with Clint Black in just a moment. Do you have a second we could say for another segment?
0: Yeah.
1: All right. It's not as good as Carson, which you've won many times, but I'm having more fun with you now.
0: I'm not having to throw any cats through my falsetto, though, so.
1: Oh, yeah. That was what he said. More on that later.

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10: So the great Clint Black is in studio today, and he is very excited, and he should be, because his memoir is out, Killing Time, My Life and Music. And Clint, we were talking before you, and thanks for coming in, and you got to go grab the book. Even if you're not into music, just talking about if you have a goal and you want to accomplish that goal, you only see the finished product, Clint Black. But he lets you know how Clint Black became Clint Black. So when you were going over the journey and recounting this, how did you remember it all? Was it clear to you? Do you remember the 19-year-old, the 22-year-old, the 27-year-old?
11: I remember a lot. And I had help. Craig Shelburne helped me with the book. And he had just finished the Opry 100 book. Great researcher.
10: Yeah.
11: He went and found out a lot of stuff. Interviewed me ad nauseum, you know, transcribed it for me and put it in documents that I could digest and rewrite. And just a lot of timeline stuff,
10: right?
11: And sat with me and my wife and daughter, sat with me and the band guys who were still around.
10: So I'm watching this and I'm like feeling your struggle, and then you break out. And the whole time during the book, you're letting it be clear there's something going wrong with your money, and your manager really screwed you, and he took 100% of your publishing. Why don't you describe the other two contracts?
11: Well, it's interesting. He had me sign them in a particular order. First, the publishing contract, and which it's unusual to sign over 100% of the publishing.
10: Did you
11: especially
10: know you did
11: with that? Especially no, I didn't. But especially without an advance. I mean, a publisher can take half of your publishing and give you, you know, $30,000-$40,000 a year.
10: Usually, you're an emerging artist and you need money.
11: And then. The next contract was the production contract, and he took half of all of my production royalties. And then the third contract he had me sign was the management contract. And the reason he had me sign that last is because had I signed it first,

0: He would have had a fiduciary duty to advise me to not sign the other two.
1: Wow.
0: And so,
1: as your manager,
0: I had testimony from the guy who worked for him, sent him and told him the order to do it in, and he testified.
1: Who is this guy?
0: The guy who told me that?
1: No. Who's your manager?
0: Oh, the manager, Bill Hamm.
1: Whose big name, whose big group was ZZ Top?
0: ZZ Top, yeah.
1: Did ZZ Top get screwed too?
0: Well, I don't know exactly.
1: But more than likely, he didn't just learn under you. But you're here, you're an artist, you get your big break, and you are getting a big break. And he does know people.
0: Yeah.
1: So at the same time, you have no money. So you think you're not worried that much about a dollar here, a dollar there. Little do you know. So he saw something in you, and you begin to emerge as a talent. When did you start to realize that your appearances, your album sales, your number ones, your awards are not resulting in remuneration that's adequate with that success?
0: Yeah, I had I told you that story where I'm in Nashville and I don't have any money because I'm already broke, and now I'm in Nashville in a hotel
1: with an RCA contract. You think?
0: Yeah, I'm recording overdubbing stuff for the album, and I'm out of money now, and I'm sitting in a hotel, hungry, and I called the management office and couldn't reach anyone, and. And now I'm going to call my producer, James Stroud. And now shame is building in me because I have to call and tell him I don't have any money.
1: How old are you for food at this point?
0: I'm 26.
1: Okay.
0: 27 maybe. But I've been living hand to mouth working in the clubs. So I can't do that when I'm away. And so there's just the mouth, no hand.
1: Yeah.
0: So I call him. He says, meet me across the street. And he buys me a pizza. And the next day he calls the manager. When I get back to town, the manager asked me to bring in my receipts for all my expenses for a month. And it was $2,160. So from that point on, I got exactly that amount in a stipend. And only that amount, never a penny over. It didn't even round it up, And so it would be years and the lawsuit before I found out that RCA had given him $1 million advance. And
1: supposed to go to you.
0: Yeah, I saw none of that. Well, he had his contract, so yeah, he was going to get half of it.
1: Yeah.
0: And then when I realized things didn't feel great, but when I told him, was working on the third album and asked if he could meet with me. And I was had fallen in love with Lisa Hartman, and we were going to get married.
1: From Knott's Landing?
0: Yep, and he didn't like that. And he told other people that he can't let that marriage happen. And so now I'm on the phone with him asking him if he can come out and meet with me for picking which the songs I've written will go on the album. And no, he can't come out. No, he can't come out. And then he explodes at me, cussing me out and telling me he can't just jump up and come wherever I want. And when he yelled at me, that was the point where I said, I have to get another lawyer and look at what sort of power I have in this relationship.
1: Because he thought if you got married, you wouldn't be this, the women wouldn't be pursuing you because you're married and off the market.
0: It was under the guise of that, but he told someone else that would offer us some insight that he used the term, we can't let the camel get its nose under the tent. You know what that means.
1: Yes.
0: And it so happened that Lisa asked me a couple of questions after that. And I realized,
1: like, where's your money? Like, who's this?
0: How does this work? And, you know, she'd been in the business a while, had, you know, record deals. And then I realized I didn't know the answer and I'd better find out.
1: And
0: that's what he was afraid of.
1: And you found out and you end up suing him for a while. And RCA says, you don't have a contract with me. I have a contract with your manager.
0: They sued me. Yeah.
1: And they sued you too.
0: Yeah. So weird.
1: I know. I know Billy Joel has even worse story than you when his brother-in-law took all his money. But I just feel with boxers and artists, I always see boxers literally fight their way up the ladder. And 9 out of 10 have a situation where their promoter's taking their money, the manager's taking too money, or both of them taking their money. And you guys are the reason. It's good to have a good team around you, but you don't have a team without the artist or the athlete.
0: Yeah, and we don't, as a young man, I didn't know I needed to know my banker better than I know my manager. I needed to

0: And they keep you so busy, by the way, that you can't go and find things out. Right. You know, whenever I
1: had time. One concert to the next.
0: Yeah.
1: So I was talking to Stormy Warren, who's a huge country music personality, yep. And he broke down to me how little artists make, writers and singers, that you have to make your money in concerts, so you're constantly playing. Who cut this deal? Because you only get like a penny. You're writing the music, you're performing the music, we're listening to the music, so we think you're getting rich off this, but in reality, you're not.
0: I'm making tens of dollars off Spotify.
1: So let's say you go number one. Right, it's the number one on the charts. How are you getting paid? Only downloads now?
0: Yeah, if you're topping the charts at radio, you're going to get a performance royalty, and you will see that. And
1: good.
0: I don't know how that breaks out these days, but if you have tons of streams, you can make a little bit of money off of that too. I own all my own publishing. And so I get to see the numbers, mm-hmm. and how that translates.
1: So Merle Haggard was the one you write in your book that people always compared you to, and then yeah. You get a chance to meet him, and then you helped him with a song. What is that like when you get to meet the person you looked up to, and get to know them?
0: Well, it wasn't one of the things you dream about. You want to get in the business, get on the radio, you know, play for big audiences. And then you start meeting these guys. First guy I met was Mel Tillis, and then Waylon, and then Haggard opening for me, special guest on my first headline tour. And he would stop by the bus on his way to the stage just about every show and tell me things, half of which I'm sure were true, and just fun stuff. And it's you're just sitting there pinching yourself. I can't believe watching him on stage every night singing all the songs we sang in the bars.
1: So, Clint, with everything you've accomplished and all the number ones, you're still performing. Is there a goal out there still for you?
0: Yes. I want to be really good at the guitar.
1: You still want to get better?
0: I still practice all the time. I think I'm a better performer, entertainer now. Songwriting, I'm getting better. I fill the reservoir. I fill up the well so that I can keep going back to it to write songs.
1: And how proud is your family of you, of what you did?
0: Because they think I'm great.
1: You're being sarcastic. But do they remember? No. They were very, I mean, they believed in you when you had no money, you were going nowhere. They thought you had something, right?
0: Yeah, they've told me that they're proud of me. And but we're four men who pick on each other, and sincerity's overrated. We love each other, and that's, you know.
1: Also forced in your own neighborhood, a rough neighborhood. Your mom had to pick up and leave because it was so rough. So nothing was easy, and nobody could be more appreciative. It's a great story. Clint Black, thanks so much for writing it, and thanks for living it.
0: Thank you. Thanks for having me on. Good to see you.
1: Absolutely. We'll do it again, and I can't wait to see what's next. Back in a moment, we'll have to talk politics. No more fun music stuff. Rich Lowry's next.
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5: 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It's Brian Kilmeade.
6: Why did I go to Islamabad, Pakistan? Why did I spend, I think, probably 22 hours on a plane going there, 24 hours coming back, and then 21 hours on the ground negotiating with the Iranians? Is because we wanted to show a sign of good faith. The Vice President of the United States is willing to cut a deal so long as the Iranians are willing to meet us again on that core issue of never having a nuclear weapon. We think that we've made a lot of progress. We think the Iranians want to make a deal.
7: And that is the Vice President yesterday playing the role of Caroline Leavitt, who gave birth and is going to be out for 3 months, probably less. And he held, ran the press conference. So they talked about why the president's talking. He says, I want to give negotiations every chance possible. But my sense is there's no way to avoid another military confrontation from what we've seen coming out of that ridiculous regime. Joining us now is Rich Lowry, who's seen it all, editor of National Review. Rich, welcome back.
8: Hey, how's it going?
7: So, Rich, the way I see Iran, judging by what they said, they basically said, I want reparations for the war. I want sanctions relief. And then we'll open up the strait, but we still want to control it and take tolls. Please. I mean, they're wasting everybody's time.
8: Yeah, that offer is garbage, as Trump said when they offered it just a couple weeks ago, and he rejected it. So a couple options here, restarting the bombing campaign and or reopening the strait by force. I think the latter would be the one that would have the best effect and get us where we want to be, or just swap the boycott for the strait if they're open to that, or just walk away. And I'm not entirely sure what the president's going to do.
7: I don't think he's going to walk away. I don't think there's any chance he'll walk away. But I do think that the Saudis asked for him to delay. Maybe the talks were something he used to give additional reason, but evidently UAE said, no, we're ready. And Israel has always been ready. So I'm not saying it's going to be easy, and I'm not saying they're not going to aim for the desalinization plants, But when Iron Dome gets to

0: delivered to the UAE, and Pakistan puts 8,000 troops into Saudi Arabia. I think they know what's coming. And I also think we went to school during the ceasefire on what we did and didn't do.
1: Yeah, so my worry is if we start the bombing campaign again and we start hitting missiles again, what we eliminated made 30% of them. So say we eliminate another 30% or whatever it is that really going to get them to buckle? I think you'd have to go after economic targets, you know, bridges and power stations and oil refineries.
0: And you know who did that? Bill Clinton in Kosovo.
1: Yeah, I know he did, but Trump seems a little reluctant to do that. I think that the biggest thing would be taking away their leverage over the Strait. It's just that is obviously a complex military operation and might be riskier than just operating from the air. Now, there's been talk about a NATO operation to reopen the Strait, which I think would be great. But again, I think it's hard. So I think we're a little stuck here. You know, maybe a bombing campaign will get things moving again. We'll get a deal. Trump clearly wants a deal. But I think the options aren't that great at the moment.
0: Here is Scott Bessent, because he's done a great job with the operation, the economic part of the economic fury. And they say that if you look at an MVP who's been working during the ceasefire, I was told by an administration official last night that Scott Bessent's the guy. Cut nine.
2: As the United States targets the financial networks that enemy actors use to perpetrate terror, we trust that your participation here today reflects a readiness to stand with us in full. That will require, for example, our European partners to join the United States in taking action against Iran by designated financiers and unmasking its shell and front companies, shuttering its bank branches, and dismantling its proxies. It will require those of you from the Middle East and Asia to root out Iran's shadow banking networks and networks of ship transportation obfuscation.
0: Stop the ghost fleets. And they've already stopped $500 million worth of crypto. Your thoughts on Scott Bessent?
1: Oh, I mean, he's been great. Besides Marco Rubio, I think he is the most valuable player in the administration. He's been terrific, has more attitude than you would have thought, more clapback against his critics. And there's no doubt we're squeezing Iran. And if we had all the time in the world, the regime eventually would collapse. Just the question is, how long can you sustain the economic pressure they are imposing on mostly the rest of the world more than us, but although we feel it here too. So it's a game of chicken in that regard. So
0: last night was the primary and big primary day. Tom Massey is now out. Your thoughts about the libertarian from Kentucky getting trounced?
1: Yeah, so I have a lot of time for go-it-alone libertarians, but he'd become so much more than that. He was so kooky. He was so viciously anti-Israel, believed in all sorts of conspiracy theories, and his district clearly wasn't into that. Donald Trump wasn't into that. And I just think Trump has an unbelievable grip on the party. We see evidence of it all over the map. Indiana a couple weeks ago with the state senators, Bill Cassidy in Louisiana, and now this. So that's the key thing. You can't cross him. He has a huge grip on the party, unlike anything we've seen since FDR or Andrew Jackson, and maybe even more than those presidents, because he's more willing to get directly involved. And if he doesn't like you, he'll just go and end your career. And Massey is another scalp on the wall.
0: Yeah, it is. And so here is Massey yesterday, vehemently anti-Israel. And listen to what he says about Ed Gallarine, who is a former Navy SEAL. Cut 21.
3: I would have come out sooner, but I had to call my opponent and concede, and it took a while to find Ed Gallarine in Tel Aviv.
0: In Tel Aviv, what was he saying? He's in bed with Israel, and that's the only reason why he won? Is that what he's saying?
1: Yeah, that's a suggestion of it. Totally graceless. Maybe he just imagined it was kind of a lighthearted joke, but it shows where he is on this stuff. And if you want to survive in the Republican Party, it's a bad idea to mobilize a coalition against yourself that consists of Donald Trump and a lot of pro-Israel donors. And they went after him for a reason, because he was so hateful towards Israel. And while you have the center holding in the Republican Party, and the Republican Party rejecting this sort of vicious, conspiracy-minded anti-Zionism, it's taking over in the Democratic Party. You have Massey-like candidates winning these contests on the other side.
0: Like this guy, Rab, who won in Philadelphia, who was an AOC pick, who is a nemesis to Governor Shapiro, a Democratic successful governor with 60% approval rating. There's a mini civil war going on over there.
1: Completely. And Trump can kind of impose rules the way an incumbent president does.

0: and he has more power to do it than any other president I think we've ever had, whereas there's no one in charge on the Democratic side. And so that's why you have someone like Hassan Piker, this radical pro-violence streamer, and small donors are running the show over there, and they can boost these candidates over the finish line. The next one might be the Michigan Senate primary up there, where you have a radical in the race.
1: He's the editor of National Review. He is Rich Lowry. Rich, thanks so much. Appreciate it. 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
8: Castro indicted. I'm Deborah Valentine, Fox News. U.S. prosecutors now say Cuban leader Raul Castro is under indictment for allegedly orchestrating the killing of U.S. citizens participating in humanitarian efforts during the 1990s. Fox's Evan Brown reports from Miami.
9: Now that a Miami federal grand jury is charging elderly former Cuban dictator Raul Castro for masterminding the killing of four U.S. civilian pilots during the 1996 Brothers to the Rescue mission, Cuban Americans wonder if he'll ever be brought to the U.S. for trial, like ousted Venezuelan leader Nicolas Maduro.
10: There's an arrest warrant issued for a reason, because we certainly expect and believe that Mr. Castro is entitled to his day in court right here in Miami.
9: Todd Blanch, the acting U.S. Attorney General. Cuban officials denounced the indictment, calling the act aggressive. President Trump has been using blockades of oil shipments to pressure the communist island for reforms. In Miami, Eben Brown, Fox News.
8: Iran is threatening new strikes across the Middle East. Fox Business's Ashley Webster has the latest from Tel Aviv, Israel.
11: Iran's Revolutionary Guard is threatening to extend the war beyond the region if the United States decides to resume its military attacks. Iran's foreign minister says a return to war will, quote, feature many more surprises. But President Trump says he is in no hurry to get a peace deal, but repeated his warnings that Iran cannot have a nuclear weapon. In the Strait of Hormuz, the U.S. boarded another Iranian-flagged oil tanker before forcing it to change course. CENTCOM says it has now redirected 91 commercial ships as part of its Iranian port blockade. In Tel Aviv, Ashley Webster, Fox News.
8: An attack by militants linked to the Islamic State group killed at least 17 people Tuesday night in Alima village in Ituri, the province, the hotspot of the Ebola outbreak. 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
12: History isn't just in textbooks. It's the story of us, the United States. 2026 marks 250 years of America. And throughout the year, Bill Hemmer takes listeners on a journey through the 250 most impactful moments in American history. From the spark of revolution to the battles for freedom, the ideas, inventions,

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1: President Trump's influence is becoming much less deniable after a Trump-backed candidate snags a major win, unseating one of the president's GOP rivals. Fox's Mark Meredith has the latest from Lexington, Kentucky.
2: President Trump is taking a victory lap after his chosen candidates dominated in six states' primaries, including Kentucky, where Congressman Thomas Massie, a Republican but vocal Trump critic, lost his primary. Massie made waves in Congress for challenging Trump on tax and foreign policy. Former Navy SEAL Ed Gallrein, who had Trump's support, won over Massie. Trump also scored big in Kentucky's Senate contest to replace Mitch McConnell, Congressman Andy Barr easily defeating former Attorney General Daniel Cameron. In Georgia, the Republican race for governor heads to a runoff. Trump-backed Lieutenant Governor Burt Jones, who will face off against billionaire businessman Rick Jackson.
1: In Texas, fallout continues following a recent announcement made by the president where he endorsed Attorney General Ken Paxton in his effort to unseat incumbent Republican Senator John Cornyn. A lawsuit's been filed in Massachusetts claiming a number of its schools are segregated. Fox's Tom Rigotti reports.
3: Students and community organizations claim the state is illegally maintaining schools that are racially segregated. The lawsuit challenges the state's practice of assigning students to schools based solely on where they live. The plaintiffs say this can lead to patterns of housing segregation for minorities being replicated in school districts. The students are from cities like Boston, Springfield, and Worcester. Those districts border more affluent areas that are predominantly white, where the plaintiffs are unable to enroll in school. The State Department of Education responded by noting it does not have the authority to change district boundaries.
1: Stocks getting a lift from easing yields in the bond market. Today, the Dow closing at 50,009, up 645 points or 1.3%. The NASDAQ added 399. The S&P 500 rose 79. I'm Deborah Valentine. This is Fox News.
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5: A cold front and low pressure system headed for Appalachia, so we've got a fairly good chance of showers and a few thunderstorms and maybe some fog for the overnight hours. We'll be in the low 60s. Rain looking pretty likely most of the day on Thursday, along with a few afternoon thunderstorms, and we stay in the mid-60s. For Thursday night, a few scattered showers, and then Friday, more rain coming up. Low pressure heading in from the southern plains, mid-60s and windy. I'm meteorologist Steve Hamilton from the Cole Chevy Body Shop Weather Center.
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0: From high atop Fox News headquarters in New York City, the most approachable radio host in America, it's Brian Kilmeade.
7: Thanks so much for being there, everybody. It's the Brian Kilmeade Show. I come to you from 48th and 6th in Midtown Manhattan, where the trains are finally running again, allowing me to go home. Edward Lawrence at the bottom of the hour from FBN, White House correspondent. You see him asking a lot of questions on Capitol Hill. Yesterday, J.D. Vance, and today, the President of the United States will make himself available, but he will also speak at the Coast Guard Academy graduation. Coast Guard really tested this year because of Venezuela and those boats, and of course, policing all the fentanyl and all the illegal drugs coming into our border, because this president is doing a lot to stop it. Michael Goodwin is also standing by. And keep in mind, Michael knows this. We have a YouTube page, youtube.com/@TheBrianKilmeadShow. So before we get to Michael, let's get to the big three.
8: Number three.
9: Mark endorsed Kamala Harris back in 2021.
10: Well, he made a mistake. It was a big mistake.
11: We're going to get drugs out. And Mark wanted to be a part of it. And I think Mark was very gracious. He said, this is something that really works. First time you've seen it.
7: Working together, the shark and the apprentice. Cuban combines with President Trump to get the nation cheaper prescription drugs, which is a winner for everyone. I'll give you the prices and how much we're going to save. The grudge is over. But guess what? The View is not happy.
8: Number two.
12: MAGA is the last dying breath of the Confederacy. And it could not be more true. But in response to a Confederacy, we have this moment here of liberation.
7: Yeah,

0: AOC, she finds herself very exciting, and somebody who she fancies herself a big time personality, and she might even be a power broker on the left, which is scary. Primary aftermath: Trump flexes and AOC gets a win over Shapiro on the left. We'll review the results and what it means for both parties.
1: Number one.
2: I'm not doing this politically. I'm doing, look, everyone tells me it's unpopular, but I think it's very popular because I'm not going to let the world be blown up on my watch. It's not going to happen.
0: Yep, it's not going to happen. Clock is ticking on a resumption of the war in Iran, but perhaps Trump's secret weapon is Treasury Secretary Scott Bessent. I'll explain. Because Scott Bessent has been given a quest. Find out where Iran's money is and stop it. Find out how they're making it and curtail it. They already stopped the crypto, $500 million. Now they're asking the Arab states to freeze the funds that are not kept in their currency, which is virtually worthless. Stop the ghost ships from being delivered. And he's making huge progress while calling on NATO to do the same thing with anybody holding these accounts in their countries. Is that too much to ask? Because NATO has been a no-show so far in this operation. Michael Goodwin joins us now from the New York Post. Michael, it looks like our only option is to head back and finish the job. What do you think?
3: Well, look, Brian, I think the president has given Iran lots of time and lots of room to come to a conclusion without returning to war, and they've spurned every effort. You know, in my column, I write about how the president has been rock solid consistent on this issue of nuclear weapons and that Iran may never get one. And he has been talking about this for 10 years, and he has acted on it in his first term. He made it a campaign issue in his second term, this time as well as the one he lost, but this time. And he has been consistent. So this idea that it's just a war of choice, that he's flip-flopping around and setting different timetables, the underlying issue that he has stressed over and over again is that Iran cannot have a nuclear weapon. And his reasoning, I think, is very sound. They have said they would use it. And so we cannot have that. And so I think for all his flaws and maybe talking too much and talking, you know, contradicting himself on other aspects of it, that part has been the backbone of his policy, and it remains so until this day.
0: Yeah, so posting on the on X as if his people have the internet and as if X wasn't banned in Iran, and it is, the Supreme Leader Khomeini, who's the son of the dead Ayatollah who was killed, who is, I assume, too banged up to talk, but let's say it's him. He used his X post to frame Iran's conflict with the United States as a jihad, calling it to be a holy war, casting it as a religious duty to destroy us. How many more examples does Iran have to give America before they understand this is not a war by Donald Trump that wasn't necessary? They're actually making it a holy war, and everybody in the Middle East knows what a menace they are right now. CENTCOM goes on to say, they've stopped and turned around about 80 ships in our blockade. They picked up 10 mines yesterday in the strait itself and coached different ships to get through, including South Korea, as well as letting China get through. But Scott Bessent is the one tightening the squeeze on Iran, and we'll see what happens. But look, Michael, do you think that if this, what ending do you foresee if we go back to a military operation, knowing that they will hit the Gulf states and our bases in return?
3: I think, Brian, that's a key question, and I don't have a crystal ball today, but I do think that Iran at some point will have to concede, because I think militarily they will be effectively bankrupt. And I think that, you know, their damage to the Gulf allies could be significant, but I think the more damage they will suffer. So at some point, you would think the reality would hit the leaders, whoever they are, and that they would, you know, raise their hands and give up on the nuclear quest. It's seems to be a holy issue for them, and they've twinned

0: it with the Islamist revolution. It may take the United States to break that twin.
1: All right, let's talk about politics. Big primary day yesterday. Tom Massey's out, thank goodness. We know the president's pick to be the next senator in Kentucky got through, so look forward to seeing how that lines up in Kentucky, because they also elected a socialist on the left, an extremist, and bypassed a military veteran. But the other story is happening in Philadelphia, where AOC endorsed this guy named Chris Robb of Philadelphia. And he essentially is a socialist, like the mayor of Seattle, like the mayor of New York City. And she defied the Democratic governor in doing this. Listen to this. Cut 16. This is Chris Rapp.
2: When we come together, we are indomitable. And to the billionaire class and the Epstein class, we're coming for you. You're not safe. Your money will not protect you. We're coming for you. See, we're worried that they're coming for us, but they've always been coming for us. As we're turning the tables, we're coming for you.
1: Nice, inspiring message, right?
0: Yeah, right. Really uplifting, unifying, right? I mean, let's just have a civil war again. The first one was so much fun. Look, you know, you mentioned Brian AOC earlier talking about battling the Confederacy.
1: Yeah, you want to hear that? I want you to hear that at home. Cut 20.
3: MAGA is the last dying breath of the Confederacy, and it could not be more true. But in response to a Confederacy, we have this moment here of liberation, abolition, and revival of the values that make this country actually great, actually aspirational, and actually audacious as an example for the world.
1: Really? Do you like those words, Confederacy?
0: She doesn't know anything, right? She doesn't know her history. The Democrats were the Confederates. Abraham Lincoln was a Republican. So this, and the Dixiecrats ruled the South.
1: Yes.
0: They were Joe Biden's best friends in the Senate. So her ignorance is appalling. And yet, I'm afraid that, you know, people aren't listening to the details. They're just kind of enthusiastic about the message of revolution against, wealth, I guess. But it just makes no sense in the real world. And she is their leader. Take us to your leader. Ooh, her?
1: Yes. I think she looks at herself as that. I think she looks as Plattner as hers. I think she looks at this guy Rab as hers. Bernie Sanders is the kingmaker in that party. Yeah. And they continue to put that forward. There's a war on wealth. And we're watching in this city some panic as Mondami goes after Ken Griffin, who in turn says, okay, I'm rich and I have a $230 million apartment. Do you want me to sell it? Oh, you know that $6 billion building? I'm going to hire thousands of Citadel workers there. I think I might take it to Miami. And now they're beginning to look at their checkbook and say, wait, this socialism thing might not be great.
0: Yeah, you would hope that they would run into the wall of reality. Because if the rich take their money and their companies and all their employees to other states, the city and the state would be poor by billions of dollars.
1: Yep.
0: They are the ones who pay taxes. Poor people pay a very small portion of the total tax hike that government has set. And so they better be careful about whose ox they're goring.
1: I tell you what, the one thing that I am surprised that the president won for Ken Paxton in Texas over John Cornyn. I know John Cornyn's an old school Republican, but he's a fantastic guy. He votes with the president 99% of the time. He's a prolific fundraiser and a leader, and Ken Paxton isn't. Ken Paxton is really got a problematic background, and I hear the worst is yet to come. They got to drop more scandal on this guy. I'm really surprised the president would put himself out there and give Tallarico a chance. That's the Democratic nominee.
0: Yeah, Democrats have been working like the devil in Texas for years. Every election, whether it's governor or Senate, is going to be, you know, the new the new leader than to break the red wall in Texas. We shall see if this is the time, but I,

0: I agree with you, Brian. There are issues in Paxton's past that could make the difference in this race.
1: Absolutely. Michael Goodwin, thanks so much. Appreciate you joining us. It's going to be an interesting time, and have a fantastic Memorial Day.
0: Thank you, Brian. You too.
1: You got it. In 10 minutes, we're going to go to Edward Lawrence at the White House. We're going to get the latest. Look, there's a lot of things going right with the country and the economy right now. You know, what's not going right is energy, which is causing inflation to rise to a degree. But the president's done a good job at outlining why. Because we have a problem in this country. There's a terroristic nation who's been targeting us for almost 50 years. And it's up to this president to fix it. It's not easy. Short-term pain for long-term security. 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
9: I'm on Figueroa Street, known as the heart of the Los Angeles hoe economy. And the working women of this district have something to say about the candidates that are running for the 2026 mayor of Los Angeles. What's your name and who are you voting for?
10: My name is Mia.
11: I'm voting for Spencer Pratt because I want to run my entrepreneurial business without drug-addicted zombies running me off the block.
12: I'm voting for Spencer Pratt because I'm tired of putting out fires that aren't my street. Hose for Spencer Pratt.
13: That is, those are hoes, and they are voting for Spencer Pratt. And you, if you see it visually, they are. I mean, I think they are, right?
14: Well, I mean, they're self-declared. They're in bikinis.
13: Yeah, I'm not saying that.
14: Yes, yeah. But yes, they're calling themselves that, well-dressed provocatively.
13: We're assuming they're registered.
14: I'm assuming they're registered to vote, too.
13: Right.
14: So, or they're just getting some good publicity.
13: Right. So Spencer Pratt is just taking this election by storm, capturing international attention, including the president of the United States, said I might endorse him, but I don't think that's going to help in Los Angeles. In fact, it might hurt. So if I'm the president, lay out. He says, look, I voted for Trump the last time, but I'm an independent. And now he's the last poll I saw, it was 30% for the sitting mayor, Karen Bass. He's got 22%. Right behind him is the left winger with 19%. And they're trying desperately. Do you have the Fresh Prince of Bel-Air one? Because they're trying desperately to marginalize Spencer Pratt's candidacy. And what he is doing, and I'm not sure he's doing this, but they put out AI videos as him as a villain with everybody that's screwing up Los Angeles as, I mean.
14: No, is this guy, I think Charlie Curran.
13: I didn't know this was allowed, by the way.
14: Which is putting it out.
13: Yeah, is that allowed?
14: I mean, why not?
13: Because let's say they're taking other people that exist, real people.
14: It's like satire, though. I mean,
13: okay.
14: He also, though, that guy, Charlie, he like did this after we bombed Iran. He put together a video like within 24 hours, like Lego guys reenacting it.
13: Wow.
14: It was really good.
13: Yeah, so that's pretty impressive. But I think he's got a legitimate shot. But you know what I think the key is? He's not out there going, this has got to change and homeless is bad and money's been wasted and fraud runs rampant and we're trying to be politically correct. He actually has opinions on what went wrong with the firefighting, what's going wrong with the reservoirs? Why are we putting so much money into homelessness? Why is it only getting worse? What is the wrong approach? What is the right approach? Now, you might challenge him on issues, but he wants you to. And listen, I know nothing about him. I haven't interviewed him yet. But his background is a reality star. And people know him from that, the Hills. So now he gets his house burned out. His mom gets his house burned out. And he says he's critical. And they says, I'm getting in. Now, Rick Caruso would have been a much better choice as mayor. Rick Caruso, who we had a chance to meet, seems to be a Republican. But he knows in Los Angeles, he can't be a Republican. So the successful businessman loses to the inept congresswoman without accomplishments named Karen Bass, who spends so much of her time in love with Castro. She's basically a communist. There is so much rhetoric about her in Venezuela with Maduro and Chavez. And then, of course, with Fidel Castro, somehow that gets her lined up to be the next mayor. And she's performed horrifically. So this will be the biggest story in the country if you can overturn Los Angeles and get an independent running. And then the thing would be success. Having success. That would be it. Start making things better. He said, look, if I do not win,

I'm going to Texas with everybody else. Not going to raise my kids here. Though my hope is I win and I make things better. And that would be key. Now, a lot of people saying what he says is a lot of these people need forced rehab. A lot of the homeless need forced rehab. And there might be some legal issues with that. Good. Get a lawyer and get some city lawyers and figure out how to do it. And then you first get volunteers to go in there and see them get better. And maybe some ex-meth addicts become go out in the stump with them and talk about Karen Bass. Karen Bass's way is get the meth addicts new teeth so they can interview for a job. He's saying get them rehab so they can get off the streets. Don't give them a hotel room. They will wreck it and go back to the streets. So I love what's happening there. And then we're going to see what's happening in the governorship. The governor race is Steve Hilton's got to finish one or two and then go to the finals. And when the finals happen, that'll be in November. And I believe it's January 2nd is the Los Angeles primary. Pretty sure it's the 2nd. And then we'll see what happens from there. This hour, I'm going to tell you, first, Ed Lawrence, I'm going to get the latest from Washington, what the president's likely to do, how he feels about the Department of Homeland Security getting fully funded. And with that fully funded reconciliation bill, they want to put ballroom security money in there. I think a lot of Republicans who are mad they were primaried by the president are not going to go along with it. Like Tillis, who was kind of pushed out, Cassidy, and now maybe Cornyn. They already lost Murkowski and Collins. So I do think we need a ballroom. And I do think people should stop saying it's Donald Trump's vanity project, because what vanity project is made without you living there? He's not going to live there. And if Democrat wins, he's not going to be there for 4 years, at least. Ed Lawrence next. You listen to the Brian Kilmeade Show. So glad you're there.

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7: If you're interested in it, Brian's talking about it. You're with Brian Kilmeade.
8: As the United States targets the financial networks that enemy actors use to perpetrate terror, we trust that your participation here today reflects a readiness to stand with us in full. That will require, for example, our European partners to join the United States in taking action against Iran by designated financiers, and unmasking its shell and front companies, shuttering its bank branches, and dismantling its proxies. It will require those of you from the Middle East and Asia to root out Iran's shadow banking networks and networks of ship transportation obfuscation.
9: And that is the Secretary of Treasury talking about Operation Economic Fury. And they say, and I was talking to a high-ranking official last night with the Trump administration, that Bessent quietly has become the MVP of this fight, especially during the ceasefire, because they're hunting down and locking up the cryptocurrency, $500 million strong and growing, as well as their ghost ships and their supply, as well as freezing funds in the Gulf states when they get cooperation. Now we're asking for NATO countries and EU countries who have already seen the cheating that was going on and the nuclear program going on with Iran and put in snapback sanctions to step up and unmask and find and track down the streams of money that allows the IRGC to still have money and profit despite the massive sanction in their terroristic ways. Ed Lawrence knows all about the fight in Iran and what might be next. He works at the White House every day from FBN. Ed, welcome back.
10: Yeah, hey, Brian, how you doing? Yeah, and there's frustration. I mean, I've heard growing frustration within the Treasury Department, but also in the administration, that Europe isn't doing enough. When you talk about those sanctions, they want them to match what the U.S. is doing.
9: Yeah, it is strange. And I'll tell you, the NATO countries have said yesterday in a joint statement that they're, not in a joint statement, but according to reports, that they're thinking about helping us with the escorting through the Strait of Hormuz. And get this, Ed, they're going to help us in July. Thanks. Now, the president in June is going to go to the G7, at which time I'm sure this is going to come up because he's called out a lot of our allies. I expect that to be formidable, and I think it's going to be substantive, don't you?
10: It'll be a tough and very frank conversation from the president. And we saw, February of last year.
9: And he'll get it back.
10: Right. Well, in February of last year, the vice

0: president went to Europe and dressed them down about the actions and warned them that the threat from to Europe is within. Well, now you have Bessent going over there to the G7 in Paris saying, yet too often, this is from Bessent, we seem to be alone in our resolve to thwart it, when he's talking about terrorism around the globe, when we know that Iran is the largest state sponsor of terrorism. So the Treasury Secretary, they need Europe to step up and help. They are talking about being up to help for the ships. They are talking about stepping up to help with the sanctions. There's a lot of talking going on. From the U.S. standpoint, they want to see some more action. And it's been very slow moving to get Europe to act on this. They just recently moved towards their trade agreement, finalizing the trade agreement with the United States that they had made last year. So it's been very slow moving for them, and the administration would like them to move faster and at least match the sanctions that we're putting on Iran, because it only helps Europe, is their point.
1: I think the president, a lot of people on both sides are getting antsy to find out what's next, because it only hurts the president's economy. Even though I'm fully in support of this operation, I don't think delay helps anyone, unless I'm not briefed on the high intelligence level. Maybe some of the Gulf states just give me a little bit more time to get more interceptors in place. But tell me if you agree with Ben Domenech in his analysis in the possible collision between Trump and other Republicans. Cut 13.
2: Now he's in a position where there are a lot of Republicans who are in his ear saying, you got to wind this up. But I think that they're saying that because they're thinking about their future career. The president may not be thinking about that. He's thinking about his legacy and about the fact that he doesn't want Iran to ever get close to a nuclear weapon. So that's something that I think is a collision of interests that's happening in Washington today.
1: Do you think there's a growing collision, or are we talking about the Murkowski, Collins, Tillis, and now Cassidy and Cornyn, who might want to defy the president?
0: I think a collision is a strong word. I think it's definitely going to come to a head in some way. There are clearly Republicans that are nervous about the poll numbers and what's happening with the economy here. There are also those that look at what's happening globally. I mean, if you go back to President Reagan, former President Reagan, it was the economy. It was crashing the USSR economically is what brought them down. And that is what's going to happen with Iran, it seems. This is why Operation Economic Fury is going forward. But this is a game of economic chicken. Iran is trying to make it very uncomfortable in the United States financially, and we are trying to make it very uncomfortable in Iran financially, and we'll have to see which country breaks. Now, the president believes that it's going to be Iran that breaks. And you know, if you look at the fundamentals of the economy here, they are very strong. We're still growing at a very good rate. The consumer is still spending at a good rate, and we're not seeing a massive amount of delinquencies on debt. So we are in a good financial place, being the United States. So it does appear, if you look at the data, the U.S. can outlast Iran. It's just how much political pressure does the president and Republicans want to face related to this?
1: You know, a week is a year these days. So, I mean, we forget things so quickly. We see a big race, we see a mistake, we see a summit, and it's a two-day news cycle, and then something else pops up. So when it comes to oil and gas, if we end this the right way, and that's with the strait being wide open and Iran being neutralized and the uranium taken out, this would be a 40% approval, 60% disapproval. That will flip. And then as oil prices come down, that'll be a positive story come August, when the president has his midterm, I guess, convention that we're talking about. Right, Ed?
0: I think you're exactly right here. There is a short memory among voters. And in fact, the statement that I got from the White House today on gas prices, it says the president continues to exert maximum leverage over Iran, and the ongoing successful blockade will bring this conflict to an end. Then goes on to say that once the market stabilized, gas prices will plummet back to multi-year lows and that Americans enjoyed before the start of Operation Epic Fury. And I have heard from a number of oil traders that they expect the moment the Strait of Hormuz is open, price of oil drops about 40%. That puts it back in the, you know, $50 to $60 range, which puts gas prices back to $3 a gallon, and this will all be in the rearview mirror. The problem is for the administration getting to that point. How do you get the Strait of Hormuz now open? And technically, it is open. It's that the insurance companies will not insure the ships going through the Strait of Hormuz. The ships could try and make the run, but again, insurance companies are holding back on that. So it's once this is once the Strait of Hormuz is open, I've heard from almost everybody that yes, gas prices will come down,

0: and this will all be in the rearview mirror. And I think you're exactly right. By the time that convention happens,
1: why is the market up 280 points right now?
0: Well, this is on, there was strong retail sales today, and a number of other things came into it. Plus, looking forward to a possible deal or an end to this conflict. But this is more on what financial factors are going on here within the United States is the reason that the markets are up. But there is a hope by the markets that this is all going to be dealt with rather quickly. And again, the markets are believing this narrative that, yes, once the Strait of Hormuz opens, everything goes back to that pro-growth policy that we saw before President Trump had the operations in Iran.
1: And then we got to have a massive global push to not depend on that strait again, like the degree it depends on now. We got the message, and now Saudi Arabia got the message, and now UAE's getting the message, and
0: exactly.
1: I think the rest of the world's got to get that message. Ed Lawrence, thanks so much. Appreciate it.
0: Thanks, Brad.
1: Back in a moment.
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0: 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I've been surfing here since I was a kid. Now, seeing my grandson out on the water, it means everything to me. Watching him and taking in the blue waves, the sea breeze, the blurry horizon.
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4: Knicks were down by 22 with 7.5 to play. Ananobi floats it over to Shamet. Shamet, a three-pointer. It's good! Tie game with 44 seconds!
5: Don't want to give up a three.
4: Brunson with Harden on him. Brunson on the drive, the floater, bank shot. It's good! Tie game again with 19 seconds remaining. Merrill, three-pointer. In and out! That one halfway down. Bridges fires away. Won't go when we go to overtime. What a wild finish. The Knicks down 22. And the fans dancing with joy. They have watched one of the greatest comebacks in NBA playoff history. Knicks take game one behind the brilliance of Jalen Brunson.
6: So that's fascinating. By Mike Breen on the call last night, I went to the game for three quarters, but I had to get up at 2:30, so I had to leave and go back to Long Island. And the Knicks, Cavs. Now, you might not be the biggest basketball fan, and certainly maybe your team's not in it, unless you're in Texas or New York or Cleveland. Of course, Oklahoma is playing a huge. Oklahoma City is a huge, huge series against the upstart San Antonio Spurs. But it was pretty, pretty amazing. And what happened is, you watch a team down by 22. They go on a 44-11 run, almost win in regulation, and then overtime they just steamroll the Cavs in game one in front of a capacity celebrity-strewn crowd, which is pretty amazing too, considering it's their ninth straight, their eighth straight playoff victory. And we'll see, because in the audience was like the alumni at a college game. You had Patrick Ewing, Larry Johnson, John Starks, Latrell Sprewell, all acting like fans, along with Michael J. Fox, and of course that idiot Spike Lee, and all these celebrities. They were there. Ben Stiller, they were all there, mixed in with regular people, treated like regular people. And then you have other people like Daryl Strawberry and John Franco in the audience. It's been so long since New York has had any type of major victory. This could be it, but there's a lot, long way to go still. So I thought that was pretty cool. I felt terrible. I had to leave in the fourth quarter, but I would have been out of my mind to stay till 11 o'clock and then drive an hour home at 12 and then sleep for 90 minutes. So that's the choice I made. The other choice, another basketball guy that made his name in basketball but made his money elsewhere, is Mark Cuban. So Mark Cuban came up with this discount pharmaceutical plan, and it took him a while to put it together, and now it starts rolling. And he has a way to buy drugs in bulk from different sources and sell it for a slight profit, but still substantially below market rates. And it's beginning to flourish. And then Donald Trump rolls out Trump RX. And then people say, hey, Mark Cuban, you campaigned for Kamala Harris. You voted for Kamala Harris. You're very critical of Donald Trump. And now Donald Trump has Trump RX. Is it a scam? And Mark Cuban said, no, it looks really good. What do you mean? He praised it. They kept trying to have him rip Trump RX, but he kept praising it. So the White House seems to have reached out, and guess what? Mark Cuban came together with Donald Trump, and now he's helping and going to profit. Good, I'm glad. Profit off Trump RX. But the substantial discounts are winners for everybody in America. First, here are the two men. Cut 27.
7: It's pretty remarkable seeing you and Mark Cuban up there, and the fact that obviously Mark endorsed Kamala Harris back in 2021.
8: Well, he made a mistake. It was a big mistake.
7: What does this say about what you two are building here? The importance.
8: Well, it says we love people. We love our country. He's got a good company, and he's going to do a lot of business with this. And I'm going to get drugs out through Amazon, through the whole group, and we're going to get drugs out. And Mark wanted to be a part of it. And I think Mark was very gracious. He said, this is something that really works. First time you've seen it. And he had to believe that if he said it about me. You have to understand that. But look, I think I have a lot of respect for Mark, frankly, and I always have.
6: And, you know, the whole thing is when Shark Tank came out, Apprentice was established, and they were kind of battling it then. So Mark Cuban and Donald Trump are on opposite sides. In my view, knowing both guys, I think in one way Mark Cuban

0: looked at Donald Trump and said, could have been me. Now, his family didn't want him to do it, didn't want him to run. But he said, a businessman who made his name on reality television, who got known before he owned the Mavericks, it could have been me. Now, he's a lot younger than Donald Trump. It could still be him. But he is also somebody who thinks out of the box, thinks about innovation, thinks about breaking the mold and making things better. And I don't find him arrogant at all. People do. I don't. So here's Mark Cuban on why he joined Cut 28.
1: Thank you for having me, Mr. President. I think other than you, I've been the biggest proponent of TrumpRx.com. And the reason for that is Republicans want cheaper drugs, independents want cheaper drugs, Democrats want cheaper drugs, and together, I think we're going to do something special. What makes Cost Plus Drugs different is that when you click through TrumpRx to our site, not only will you see a great price, but you'll see our actual cost and that we only mark it up 15%.
0: So this is... And by the way, if you have a way to get cheaper drugs and still building a profit, I'm loving that. Because you're helping people making a profit, that means you're going to make more. He went on to say, if I'm successful here with TrumpRx and with my company, I'll be able to buy more and bring the prices down more. So for example, some of these drugs are hard to pronounce, but just know, one's for eye pressure. Comegan, it's called. It costs $204 if you need it. On TrumpRx, it costs $10. That's 95% off. There's a multiple sclerosis drug called Mazant. It's $623. Now it's $42. Centroid for IVF, $316. You buy it on Trump RX, down 93%, $22. So I just told you the facts. I'm not making anything up. I'm not exaggerating. That's the fact. So the View took on this debate. Alyssa Farah Griffin is the Republican, 50% she's anti-Trump. Joy Behar, 100% they're anti-Trump. Everybody else is anti-Trump. So listen to this debate, Cut 33.
2: No, I literally, medication that I had to take for IVF is a tenth of the price on TrumpRx. I don't, whatever, it's tacky that his name is on it. Mark Cuban has dedicated his life to bringing down prescription drug costs. The average family, one-third of Americans cut back on essential foods and utilities to be able to cover their prescription drug costs. You're not going to convince me that just because Trump's involved, we should be like, screw it, don't bring down prescription drug costs.
3: If he's going to make a profit out of it, don't take it.
4: I completely agree with that.
2: No,
5: he is a failed businessman. And if you heard what he said, we both want to make people wealthy. He didn't say
2: so
5: healthy.
2: I should pay 10
5: said,
2: times more
5: he
2: for
5: said
2: my
5: said wealthy,
2: medication.
5: Which means to me that there's something in it for him. This is not a well-intentioned
2: the president.
5: Person.
0: Okay, there is so much wrong with this argument, but it's the argument on a different level that we're having for the mayor of Seattle, the mayor of New York City, the congressman from Philadelphia. These are all left-wingers who are not running as liberals. They're running as socialists and communists. So Alyssa Farah Griffin says, I don't care if you make a profit. I'm getting 93% off. It's the same drugs. So they're saying, I don't want you to make a profit. You idiot. Trump RX does not go to Donald Trump. It goes to the country. So if the country is able to set up Trump RX, and if they're able to buy this and maybe make a profit off it, goes into the treasury, not him. You know, if Don Jr. set it up, Trump RX, and Don Jr. was making money, that would be a problem. But in comes the government, work with Mark Cuban, and together they have the same objective, achieving it. People got to understand it. And it's unbelievable. It shows how sick these people are to not understand discount name drugs or discount name drugs, but they just can't get their head around it. So that's the battle that went on between Joy Behar and Alyssa Farah Griffin. And I'm reluctant to play... these clips from The View because the show is such a piece of crap. And if you want to talk about different issues, but they talk about politics and they're just it's just a joke. And they take people that are allegedly Republican and they go in who hate Trump and they act surprised when these so-called Republicans agree with the Democrats. They hate Trump. You can't book somebody that hates Trump and say, well, and is a Republican, and have them weigh in because they're not objective. Everything Trump does, they're going to be against. In this case, Alyssa Farah Griffin was like, no, this works. And she gets ripped by four other hosts. And looking at it back, Whoopi Goldberg deserves credit because she stayed kind of neutral because she understands the stupidity of the argument.
6: Paid for by government.

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3: Castro charged. I'm Chris DeMeo, Fox News. The Justice Department announcing an indictment against former Cuban President Raul Castro.
4: Castro is facing seven different counts, including murder. Acting Attorney General Todd Blanche said that he wants to see Castro on American soil. Federal grand jury in Miami returned the indictment last month. The announcement was made inside the iconic Freedom Tower, celebrating Cuban-American heritage in the United States. DOJ officials made the announcement at a ceremony honoring four men who died as part of the Brothers to the Rescue mission in 1996. That group flew three planes to help rescue people fleeing from the communist nation. Two of those planes were shot down. Four people were killed.
3: Fox's David Spunt in Miami. President Trump said today he doesn't expect further escalation from Cuba. Wildfires continue to plague California. Fox's Christina Coleman is in Los Angeles with the latest.
5: The largest is the Santa Rosa Island fire. It has ripped through more than 16,000 acres in Santa Barbara County. Fortunately, no one was injured. Thousands were forced to evacuate from the fast-moving Sandy fire, burning about 30 miles northwest of Los Angeles.
3: Officials report that there are over 1,500 active wildfires burning. Elon Musk's SpaceX heads to Wall Street.
6: Musk unveiling SpaceX's filing for its blockbuster initial public offering with the Securities and Exchange Commission. The IPO is expected to raise a record amount of money, valuing Elon Musk's company at up to $2 trillion. SpaceX plans to use the money to put artificial intelligence data centers in space. The IPO is likely to be the first of three potential mega offerings this year, with OpenAI and Anthropic both having their sights on the public market. Shares of SpaceX will be listed on the NASDAQ, and reports indicate that its debut could take place as soon as mid-June. Hillary Barsky, Fox News.
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7: Neil McDonough portrays Jesus. Stacey Keach, Sean Astin, Michael York, and Kristen Bell provide the voices for some of Jesus' notable followers. A listening experience that will provide hope, comfort, and understanding of the greatest story ever told, The Life of

0: for the sake of reassuring the dear people of Iran. I want to say that our military forces have used the opportunity provided by the ceasefire to rebuild their military strength as best as possible. His comments were echoed by Iran's foreign minister, who spoke today from Tehran, saying that he and Iranian commanders are on the same page. Right now, there is a massive U.S. military buildup across the region. New video shows U.S. refuelers parked at Tel Aviv's Ben Gurion Airport, waiting in case President Trump orders new strikes against the regime.
1: Fox's Trey Yingst in Tel Aviv. Iran reportedly is reviewing a peace proposal from the U.S. Vanessa Trump, the former wife of Donald Trump Jr. and the mother of five of President Trump's grandchildren, says she's been diagnosed with breast cancer. The 48-year-old announced her diagnosis in a personal health update she shared on Instagram. President Trump's job approval not in good shape in the latest Fox News poll as voters express concerns about the economy. Fox's Jessica Rosenthal has more.
2: The latest Fox News poll shows 39% approve of the president's performance, with just 29% approving his handling of the economy. A little more than half of those polled said rising gas prices are a major problem for their families, with the same number saying their families' finances are worse now compared to 2 years ago. Nearly 6 in 10 voters said when it comes to the economy, the most important issue is the cost of living. The poll also found the president's losing support with key groups, with 80% of Republicans and just 54% of non-MAGA Republicans saying they approve of the president's performance. Jessica Rosenthal, Fox News.
1: Stocks finishing higher on Wednesday, the Dow finishing up 645 points. I'm Chris DeMeo. This is Fox News.
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4: A cold front and low pressure system headed for Appalachia, so we've got a fairly good chance of showers and a few thunderstorms and maybe some fog for the overnight hours. We'll be in the low 60s. Rain looking pretty likely most of the day on Thursday, along with a few afternoon thunderstorms, and we stay in the mid-60s. For Thursday night, a few scattered showers, and then Friday, more rain coming up. Low pressure heading in from the southern plains, mid-60s and windy. I'm meteorologist Steve Hamilton from the Cole Chevy Body Shop Weather Center.
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6: All right, from 48th and 6th in Midtown Manhattan, heard around the country, around the world, this is the Brian Kilmeade Show. Locally, big news, the largest commuter rail system in the country went on strike, first time in 30 years. It lasted 3 days. So it screwed up my life, but almost everybody in the New York area's life. But things are back to normal now, at least yesterday as of noon. So that's pretty cool. Jeff Lax is joining us at the bottom of the hour. CUNY professor sees anti-Semitism up close and personal, fights it on a daily basis on the campus, but it's spread just about everywhere. And we're seeing it now. You could even say it was with Tom Massey after his big loss last night as he mocks his opponent who beat him, saying, well, I tried to reach him, but he was in Tel Aviv. Yes, he's pro-Israel. It doesn't mean he's in Tel Aviv. And I'm pretty sure a few years ago, that wouldn't have been an insult, but now it is. So before we get to Mark Malkoff talking about one of the most interesting things in media today, and that is the end of the Stephen Colbert show and the lack of ratings in all of late night television, where it used to be a bellwether for the country. More and more people are deciding there's just more options, or the talent that we see in the shows that we have a chance to look at aren't our cup of tea. Let's get to the big three.
7: Number three.
8: Mark endorsed Kamala Harris back in 2020.
9: Well, he made a mistake. It was a big mistake.
10: We're going to get drugs out, and Mark wanted to be a part of it. And I think Mark was very gracious. He said, this is something that really works. First time you've seen it.
6: Working together, the shark and the apprentice, CUNY combines with the president to get the nation cheaper prescription drugs, which is a winner for everyone, except for the hosts of The View. I'll explain.
7: Number two.
11: MAGA is the last dying breath of the Confederacy. And it could not be more true. But in response to a Confederacy, we have this moment here of liberation.
6: AOC, the historical genius, doesn't realize

0: that the Republicans were read by Lincoln in the North, and it was the Confederacy run by the Dixiecrats in the South. And she is an extreme leftist. Primary aftermath. Trump flexes and AOC gets a win over Shapiro on the left. We'll view the results and review.
1: Number one.
2: I'm not doing this politically. I'm doing, look, everyone tells me it's unpopular, but I think it's very popular because I'm not going to let the world be blown up on my watch. It's not going to happen.
0: Clock is ticking for a resumption of the war in Iran, but perhaps Trump's secret weapon is Treasury Secretary Scott Bessent, and that is Operation Economic Fury, making great progress. It would help if our allies would help. But one of the great things I have great interest in is late night television. Definitely when I was growing up, Carson was the best. And when I, by the time I got to college, Letterman was everything. And now you have a situation where on average, they, if you take Kimmel, if you take Fallon and you take Colbert, they get about a two. Where Carson, and I know it was a different time, Cablevision, cable was just emerging, was getting about 7 million. And Letterman ended up, when he was leaving, was getting about 3 million. And this week is the last week of the Colbert show. And believe it or not, he was winning the ratings race. But the show is losing millions of dollars. What has happened to late night television? A man that knows joins us now, Mark Malkoff. He's a comedian, author of Love Johnny Carson, One Obsessive Fan's Journey to Find the Genius Behind the Legend. And Mark, first off, thanks so much for joining us. Congratulations on the book. Now, first off, for you, you have a personal up-close experience in late-night television. I mean, who did you work for?
3: Brian, so I worked for David Letterman on The Late Show. I was working for Comedy Royalty, and then I had a day job where I worked for Stephen Colbert on The Colbert Report when we were on Comedy Central. So, you know, I was there actually for the very first Late Show, 34-year-old franchise. I was in the second row as a teenager, so I have a history with The Late Show.
0: So you were always a Letterman fan?
3: I was. I mean, I love Johnny Carson. I've interviewed over 400 people about him. But yeah, after Carson, I think Dave probably did the show better than anyone. And all the late night hosts worship Dave and Johnny Carson, certainly.
0: So the thing is, Mark, I remember like yesterday, everybody was talking about who is going to be Carson's successor. Is he going to retire and Bette Midler sings him off? And then Leno gets named and Letterman gets hurt. His feelings
3: get hurt
0: and he spins off. Could bring us back to that moment.
3: So August 30th, 1993, 23 million people tuned into David Letterman's debut. CBS stock went up. It was, he owned this show. There had never been a late night show on CBS, and Dave really set the standard for this. But there was a lot of drama. Johnny Carson wanted it to be David Letterman. Jay Leno politicked to all the NBC affiliates and got the gig. They both did pretty well for themselves. But one thing with both of them, like Johnny Carson, is that we didn't know their personal politics. That was considered a staple. The shows that really had the most longevity and the most profitable traditionally have been the ones where we did not know the politics of the host.
0: See, it's interesting because the first time I thought David Letterman weighed in on politics was when John McCain was running. And he did nonstop McCain old jokes. And I thought, okay, this is not stopping. This is continuing.
3: It's when Jon Stewart, the Daily Show, Letterman pointed to Jon Stewart having some political leanings that Dave felt he could do that. But certainly when he was on NBC
0: really? He looked at Jon Stewart, who was younger than him, saw him doing that and said, well, I guess I can let it out.
3: That's exactly what happened. And he started putting a little of his politics. You know, he at this point wasn't going to rehearsal anymore. Jay, he pretty much gave up that Jay was going to be number one. And he just, you know, just really let it all out. And so that's what happened with that. And between Jon Stewart and Dave Letterman, both amazing broadcasters, that was really one of the first times in late night that really happened with the host putting their personal opinions in politically.
0: Right. And, you know, Carson, you say in the book that he was a Democrat, but you didn't really know it.
3: Yes, we did not know his politics. Now, he absolutely 100% voted for both Democrats and Republicans. He Herbert Walker Bush and him were very friendly, actually. Talked on the phone. Carson was at the White House. It really just depended on the person, but he 100% believed, I am doing an entertainment show. America does not care about my politics. And why would I want to alienate half of my audience?
0: I remember he gave that interview with Mike Wallace. And Mike Wallace
3: That's
0: says,
3: right.
0: Why don't you weigh in? And he said, why would I? Then we've lost, basically, you lost the narrative if I do that. I lost what my objective is.
3: He hammered everyone. I mean, Joe Biden during the plagiarism scandal, it was something like 12 jokes that Carson did on him. I mean, Nancy Reagan called up Carson twice, upset with jokes about Ronald Reagan.

0: Jimmy Carter, his mom was upset with Johnny. Gerald Ford was upset with Carson with jokes about Ford being a stumbler. So there is a history of presidents getting a little bit out of shape with jokes. But at the same time, Carson just hammered everyone. And at the end of the day, it was fun. And everybody tuned in for Carson. He didn't alienate anybody.
1: So, of course, Stephen Colbert would be named to take over for David Letterman, right?
0: Yeah.
1: And they just had this exchange. When's this exchange from, Eric? When was this from? Just recently? Yeah, so here, you know, Letterman obviously very critical of the president and critical of CBS's decision to let Stephen Colbert go. Here they are.
2: We are on the roof of the Ed Sullivan Theater building, and I couldn't be happier.
3: It's a beautiful view from up here.
4: Would you share with the people why we are on the roof of the Ed Sullivan right now?
2: Now, I thought maybe tonight's occasion would be a little sad, being the end of your run here, but this brings true joy to my heart. We are up here for the wanton destruction of CBS property.
4: Now, I know for many years I enjoyed this as a viewer. You would throw things off the Ed Sullivan building. This is a true story. When I first got this gig, one of the first things they told me before we even moved into the offices is that I would not be allowed to throw anything off of the roof of the Ed Sullivan building because evidently there was a problem with a previous tenant.
2: Yes, I'm so excited about this.
4: So am I. Well, Dave.
2: Yes, sir.
4: Hey, thanks so much for creating the Late Show 33 years ago. It's been a pleasure having you back to destroy some stuff.
2: The pleasure is all mine. I enjoyed destroying stuff. It's great, great fun. Thank you for everything you've done for our country.
4: Feeling is mutual, Dave. Thank you. Anything you'd like to say to the audience before we go?
2: Well, not necessarily to the audience, but to the folks at CBS, in the words of the great Ed Murrow, good night and good luck, mother.
1: Wow. So, Mark, talk about that. That the Letterman that we knew in the 80s, 90s, he used to do the afternoon show, happy to have a chance to do the show following Carson, to that attitude.
0: It's definitely different. I mean, I remember Madonna went on Dave Letterman's show and said the F-bomb 23 times, and it was national news. It was just a different Dave Letterman, different times. I think it's great that Dave Letterman did go back. I do want to point out two things. One, for Stephen Colbert's Late Show with the Legacy, the first year he had on Donald Trump, Ted Cruz, Elon Musk. It was a very different show. We didn't know his politics. He was last in the ratings, and he did the unheard of, which was he picked a political side, and it really did turn up his ratings. The one thing I do want to also mention is Colbert's a Catholic, practicing Catholic, teaches Sunday school, knows more scripture than anybody I probably have ever met. There is a decent chance that they're going to have the Pope on for the last show. If anybody's going to get it, it's going to be him. They've met before. They're both from spent lots of time in Chicago. And, you know, when Ricky Gervais and Bill Maher talked about a religion, Stephen defended it. I mean, he would really defend Christianity and religion. I do think that that is something that people don't really talk about, and I think that's important for his legacy.
1: So, Mark, you were projecting Friday. It's got to be tomorrow, right? Don't they usually tape two shows on Thursday?
0: Thursday's going to be the last episode of The Late Show. Tonight we have Springsteen. Last night was Steven Spielberg and Jon Stewart and David Byrne. CBS is not denying the Pope. Steven's wish list is Beyonce and the Pope. We don't know if it's going to happen. Jimmy Kimmel, Jimmy Fallon, almost got the Pope. This was very under wraps. It almost happened. But I think that Colbert, if anybody's going to have the closest chance to getting the Pope, and wouldn't that be world news if that happens?
1: But Mark, you know what it also would be? It's a total F you to Donald Trump, because this is his nemesis, and this is a guy saying, I'm not coming to America for your 250th birthday, even though I'm an American. According to reports, I will come to Stephen Colbert's show, who many people feel, and it's this being canceled for either money loss or because Letterman wants him out. So this would be, that would be just like him taking on Trump again.
0: It really would. I mean, it would just be on so many different levels. This would be the media frenzy if we have the Pope show up on a late night show, a complete unheard of thing, and it'll go down in history if that happens. So we'll see. CBS is keeping very tight wraps, but as someone that teaches Sunday school like Stephen does and goes to church and is a very open about his religion, I think that he definitely has a good chance of this happening.
1: So he made a statement, I'll just paraphrase it recently. He says, you know, I didn't want to be so political, but my producer told me that's what gets ratings. Do you think Stephen Colbert didn't want to be political? He also gave a statement lately saying, hey, you know what? I'm an actor, singer. When I first got this job, I didn't know I could do it. I'm not really a talk show host. I was playing a Bill O'Reilly-like character on the Colbert Report.
0: Nobody thought it was possible to pick a political side and be number one and survive.

0: doing a late night show. That's the first year we didn't know his politics, and people only knew him doing this character on Comedy Central, so people didn't know who he was. So it took him about a year to really figure out what he wanted to do with the show. And yeah, I mean, we're looking at history right now. 11 years. Can you believe that? Number one in the ratings, yeah, but, and still being able
1: but Mark,
0: to get canceled.
1: But Mark, when yes. you know, when you're studying Carson, you're studying yeah. Letterman, you know his numbers are a 2.1 or a 2. Letterman left, and he was low at 3. Right. And
0: it's
1: then
0: true.
1: And then you have Greg Gutfeld, who has 35% less possible homes, and he's getting a 3-4. So,
0: yeah,
1: I mean, he's winning in a bad league.
0: The digital numbers, they do very well, the late night hosts like Colbert and some of the others digitally, but the YouTube views just do not translate to the TV dollars. So, yeah, I mean, it is very, very different with the metrics. I don't know, with Johnny Carson, I mean, I just really, really miss having a presence like that and just the,
1: oh, yeah.
0: you know, 45 million people when Johnny Carson at the Tiny Tim wedding in 1969, second to the moon landing, the power of Carson. All the late night hosts still talk about Carson. He's been off the air for 30 years. And my book, Love Johnny Carson, is just evident that we really do miss Carson. And it looks like, Brian, that late night is going away. I think if late night survives, we're going to see, you know, this current cast of The Late Show, 20 writers. I think probably we're going to probably have 10 writers less. I think it's no band. Seth Meyers, they got rid of his band for a cause. So I think we're going to see a very scaled down late night if it still exists.
1: So Byron Allen bought the time. And
0: yes,
1: he's going to be on now.
0: Yeah.
1: And I want you to hear this. This is what he said his show is going to do. I think it's impossible. Listen.
2: A lot of eyes are going to be on your programming to see, well, what are the political leanings? What can they read into it?
3: What I'm doing with Comics Unleashed, we don't talk about politics. We don't talk about anything that's topical. We don't talk about anything. We don't do anything that's racist or sexist or anti-Semitic or homophobic. Just be funny and don't offend. I don't care who you vote for. I don't care. I'm here to make people laugh. You're going to vote who you're going to vote for no matter what I say. It doesn't matter. It's not my business. Not my business. Do what you do. So I'm here to make you laugh.
1: Mark.
0: Yes.
1: I don't think it's possible to. I think he got the wrong message. It's not to avoid politics. There's too much material there. Just be an equal opportunity offender. I think that's the takeaway from what we're seeing. And see how that goes.
0: Byron Allen is a mogul. You know, he started when he was 18 years old, making his debut on Johnny Carson. He's a student of late night. But with Comics Unleashed, it's basically an assembly line. They do 5 shows in a day. They do evergreen material on purpose with no politics, so they can rerun these shows for 10 years because they're not topical. So that is why he's going in that direction without doing politics. I see what you're saying. But he wants these episodes to run in affinity, and we'll see if he can pull it off. I mean, Brian, he doesn't even only have the 11:30 slot. He has the 12:30 slot. He basically, yeah, is buying his way into late night with 2-hour block on CBS. And we'll see if it, he projects it's going to be profitable. Certainly CBS is for it for at least a year. So it's an experiment. We'll see what happens.
1: Yeah, Mark, my senior thesis in college was the history of late night television.
0: Oh,
1: and yeah, and I interviewed Letterman for it. Because I interned at NBC and I was able to get him. And I have a quote when he said to me, I said, do you want to be the next host if Johnny Carson retires? And he says, no, we're a basement operation. Who would ever want to fill his shoes? That's why I was flipping out years later when Carson retires. And he says, I can't believe I'm not getting it. So clearly with me, he was being somewhat insincere, but I think having Leno get it really bother him, but
0: that is a hard interview to get Dave Letterman. And you know, whenever Johnny Carson was still in the seat, he never wanted to say it out loud that he wanted the gig, because he just loved Johnny Carson so much and he meant so much to him that he just never wanted to say the words out loud. And it did end up hurting him at the end. He didn't say to NBC, I want this in my contract, I get the Tonight Show. And that's why Jay took over for him. But that's so cool. You got to sit down with Dave. I mean, out of the late night host, him and Carson, I think, did it best.
1: Yeah, I looked up to him big time. He was great. Mark, too, great job. I love the topic of your book. You're a great broadcaster, too. Mark Malkoff, a comedian and author of Love, Johnny Carson, One Obsessive Fan's Journey to Find the Genius Behind the Legend. Mark, thanks so much.
0: Brian, thank you. It was really good talking to you. I appreciate it.
1: You got it. Back in a moment.
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1: I'm 57 years old, coming from a very machista country called Spain, where there is an average of 2 women killed monthly by their ex-husbands or ex-boyfriends, which is horrible. We are killing women because some men think they own them, they possess them. So, and that problem also goes to Mr. Trump, and Mr. Putin, and Mr. Netanyahu. The big balls man saying, my is bigger than yours, and I'm gonna bomb the out of you. It's a male toxic behavior that is creating thousands of death people.
2: So, first off, that is a Spanish actor, and people know him. I never heard of him. What is it?
3: Javier Bardem. You've never heard of him?
2: No. But think about what he's saying. Donald Trump's a wife beater. He beats his wife. That's what he's saying. And then he says Donald Trump is just forcing himself and Netanyahu as if October 7th never happened and if Iran has never attacked us. And you put him in Vladimir Putin, who invaded a country unsolicited because of some fantasy there were Nazis there. Crazy guy.

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6: When we come together, we are indomitable. And to the billionaire class and the Epstein class, we're coming for you. You're not safe. Your money will not protect you. We're coming for you. See, we're worried that they're coming for us, but they've always been coming for us. As we're turning the tables, we're coming for you.
7: That is Chris Rabb, who won in Philadelphia, very blue city, obviously, candidate from Pennsylvania. But what's key about him, he's a radical socialist. And he's fully backed by AOC, and she fancies herself a kingmaker along with Bernie Sanders, and it's really hard to argue, and it's a big pushback and a middle finger to the so-called moderate liberal Democratic governor of the state of Pennsylvania. Jeff Lax joins us now, a professor over law at CUNY, right, City College here in New York City, where he fights against anti-Semitism on a daily basis. Hey, Jeff, what's your reaction to the socialism anti-Israel attitude that's rising up in the left?
8: Yeah, I mean, you know, Shapiro, we were talking right before the show about how he got a lot of moderates elected in these primaries, but Rabb is the one exception. I mean, I think the Democrats are not listening to what the country wants right now. I hope and I think it will backfire, although we thought that about Mamdani too, and we saw what happened there. The bottom line is socialism is a real threat right now around the country. People think of it as this little fringe movement. That is no longer the case. There are now 250 elected officials nationwide who are Democratic Socialists of America candidates.
7: You know who campaigned for him? Hassan Piker. You know, Hassan Piker could not be more anti-Semitic and anti-Israel. He says, I'd rather vote for someone from Hamas than vote for a Republican. He said he wants Rick Scott to be dead. He looks at, obviously, what happened in Gaza. He believes genocide. He spouts that that crap every single day, and he's campaigning with a lot of leading Democrats right now. Why would they take that risk and be with someone like that?
8: Disgusting, absolutely disgusting to associate with him, let alone to push his agenda. But you know what's crazy? Hakeem Jeffries himself is going in this direction. When he comes out today and he talks about that black athletes now in these places where there have been now gerrymandering by the Republicans, I mean, give me a break. This is a purely political move. Democrats and Republicans are going at it. And now Jeffries comes out, to me, one of the most radical statements any House minority leader has ever made to tell black athletes now not to go to schools in a gerrymandered district. That is insane.
7: It's crazy. So we're talking about Ole Miss. We're talking about Clemson. Yeah, we're talking about Georgia. Picture every major college,
8: disgusting.
7: SEC. He wants them all to sit out a year. The portal's closed. So even if they were listening to him as if he had some power and some prestige, they can't go anywhere. You're asking a 19-year-old

0: To sit out, you're asking a 21-year-old not to count cash in $1 million check or a $5 million check.
1: Right.
0: Here is Jeffries yesterday. Cut 36.
2: This is really not a complicated proposition. In the absence of fairness as it relates to black political representation, there should be no athletic participation. As it relates to institutions that are housed in states that are experiencing a dramatic return to racially oppressive Jim Crow-like tactics. These universities should feel compelled to speak up. Not because of their athletic programs, because it's the right thing to do here in the United States of America.
0: So I wish you'd talk slower. Jeff, so here he is. He's calling on a boycott because of the gerrymandering ruling from the Supreme Court that said you cannot gerrymander a district by anyone's race or gender. That is not racism. It's the opposite of racism.
1: Yeah, I'm so sick of the Jim Crow. Joe Biden constantly said the Jim Crow line. First of all, Jim Crow is the Democrats' invention. Yeah. That's number one.
0: Segregation, everything.
1: Yeah. Right. Number two, let's not forget what happened in Georgia just a couple of years back when they moved the Major League Baseball All-Star Game out of Georgia because of supposedly unfair voting rules. By the way, if that's true, how come in all the years since then they've never been protesting the voting laws
0: because the turnout's
1: Georgia.
0: Through the roof and they elected Democrats.
1: Right.
0: They have two Democratic senators.
1: Right. Right.
0: And you know, Brian Kemp won again as a Republican as governor because Stacey Abrams is an abomination.
1: Right.
0: So, I mean, that's just some of the things that are happening. So the Democrats, I sense, want to go back to talking about race.
1: Yeah.
0: Because they feel as though that's their victory speech. But I think America has said, this isn't racism. I don't think you should be bragging. What if you say, okay, let's just bracket that out. There's a lot of Christians there, so let's bracket out that district. No. But there's a lot of Jews there, so let's bracket out that district. No. Hey, that's mostly women. You can't do that. That's mostly Hispanic. You're not going to do that. You will district according to that state's rules, but not on race. That is not racism, even if, Ketanji Brown thinks so, but the Supreme Court is under attack regularly. I want to go back to AOC for a second because she brought up the Confederacy too, because this guy Rab won and she feels as though she wants something greater in her life, even than the presidency. Listen to this, cut 20.
3: MAGA is the last dying breath of the Confederacy. And it could not be more true. But in response to a Confederacy, we have this moment here of liberation, abolition, and revival of the values that make this country actually great, actually aspirational, and actually audacious as an example for the world.
0: Yeah, actually, I love her theme. So we elect a socialist and see the American dream.
1: Someone's going to get shot again. You can't talk like this. When are they going to learn? When are they going to start caring that they endanger people when they speak like the Confederacy, really?
0: Yeah.
1: I mean, it's so insane. They're going to get someone hurt again. This type of rhetoric, we're seeing it every day now. All you need is somebody who's slightly off mentally. We're seeing somebody in court today. I mean, you need someone just slightly off and they're going to go out on a rampage and kill people. And it doesn't take much to rile them up nowadays.
0: So Tom Massey loses his race. He won against Trump over and over again, but not just because, okay, the big, beautiful bill, you might differ when it comes to the Iran war. Okay. You only have two or three votes. You would seem to be representing Kentucky, which went to Trump by about 30 points, three elections in a row. So you decide to ignore that. Then you go and go condemn Israel as if they're the basis of all problems. And then you go on and combine with Ro Khanna and go into the Epstein files. So Trump's had it with him. He primaried him and he lost. Thomas Massey blames AIPAC, who put $15 million in the race to defeat him. Cut 21. Listen to this.
4: I would have come out sooner, but I had to call my opponent and concede. And it took a while to find Ed Gallrein in Tel Aviv.
0: What does he mean by that?
1: I was so angry when I saw it's anti-Semitic. All it is Jew hate. That's all it is. I mean, let's be honest. I want to thank the good people of Israel for coming out to Kentucky and voting last night and getting Gallrein nominated. Yeah. So congratulations to them. You know, Thomas Massey has been talking this way since the beginning. Him at Marjorie Taylor Greene has come out now as if she's still relevant, and they're all talking this way. And you know what's sick about it is, though, the coalition that's being put together, not just by the left. The left is now working with radical Islamists, Hassan Piker, as you just mentioned,

0: on the right, you started to mention the people that he was working with. So you had Cenk Uygur, who was supporting Massey. You had the New York Times wrote a positive op-ed about Massey.
1: Because he's with Ro Khanna and Epstein.
0: With Ro Khanna, right, exactly. And so you have this horseshoe situation, right? You've all heard, everyone knows about the horseshoe theory. When you go too far left, too far right, you go into like insanity. And that's what's going on. It's a terrible thing to see. There are rational people right now on both sides of the aisle who are just rolling their eyes in the air saying, enough of this. We want our cost of living to go down, our wages to go up, and you know, everyday things people worry about, not this garbage.
1: Right. So what is your sense of how this mayor's done on anti-Semitism since he took over?
0: This mayor is he's even worse than I thought. You asked me right before the election I was here, if you think things are going to get better, and I said no. And the main reason I said no was Mamdani. And what he has done now with this Park East synagogue, he goes out there and they're under attack and there are barriers being knocked down in front of their synagogue and people are trying to get in. And there was a woman, I don't know if you saw the video, of a Jewish woman who was actually rammed by some of these protesters and knocked down, helpless woman. And then you have Mamdani goes out and says, well, they're having an event that violates international law, the congregants. Right. So he's condemning the victims in this case, which is beyond disgusting.
1: Right.
0: First of all, he doesn't understand international law or American law. International law does not apply to U.S. citizens. You know what does? The Constitution and American laws, not international law.
1: So evidently they were talking about a real estate deal in the West Bank, right?
0: Yeah. Yeah, but you're allowed to talk about whatever you want. It's the United States of America.
1: Right.
0: You can talk about whatever the hell you want in this country. That's why we're the United States.
1: Do you think this is organized?
0: Which side?
1: The protests.
0: Of course, yeah.
1: Who's funding it?
0: Well, it's all Marxist groups. It's the Answer Coalition. It's the Progressive PSL. What's the guy's name in China? I forgot the guy's name. But obviously Soros, we know, is behind a lot of this. All you need to do is look at the signs. Look at the signs they're holding up, the protesters. Every time you have one of these protests, the bottom of the sign has a link to a website. It's always a communist website. Always.
1: Right. It's just crazy. I'll give you an example. The big difference is we see these protests, not protests, but you see the AI. I'm watching these commencement speakers and they're teaching and they talk about AI in the future. And you hear the reaction from the students, the graduates, and they're upset. Some of them say, you know, they booed because they're worried about AI taking their jobs in the future. They find it scary, whatever. That's called a real protest. You know,
0: yeah.
1: Let's say they were out there and they were protesting. I'm worried about not having a job because of AI. We got to get this under control. I understand it.
0: Yeah.
1: I'm not saying I agree with it or don't. It doesn't matter. It's a legitimate reason. But if now anti-AI forces or green technology doesn't want green lobbyist groups decide to hire people in order to stop the building of data centers because they feel it's bad for the environment, and then people do it for the money, that's when I have no patience for it. If you have a legitimate grievance, form a group, get an action plan, react like you just reacted. If you want to organize off that and push back against AI, that's pretty much what we're about.
0: Right.
1: But when outside groups are pushing an outside agenda in America that's, to me, anti-Americanism, I mean, what's the foundation of Palestinian support in America? Where do you get that?
0: Right. Well, my friend Mark Goldfeder, who I think you've had on your show, and Mark Levin just had him on last week. You should keep having him on. He's amazing. He brought a lawsuit against some of the schools for working with Hamas. Hamas was bragging about having operatives here in the United States on campuses.
1: To the hostages.
0: Hostages, right. Right. To these poor victims who were being murdered and raped and all these horrible things. And he's got an active lawsuit about that. It is unbelievable.
1: What about Nicholas Kristof, the editorial writer for the New York Times? Tell everyone what he wrote and what the problem is and the backlash he's receiving.
0: That Israeli dogs were raping Palestinians. And what's most outrageous about that to me is not that you have this anti-Semitic low life. I wish I could use stronger language on here. But the fact that the New York Times not only ran this, but now has doubled and tripled down on this story. They're saying it's fact checked. It's true. We have our sources. Kingsbury is the name of the, people should know her name.
1: Mm-hmm.
0: Christine Kingsbury. I may be getting it a little wrong, but something like that. She is the op-ed editor of the New York Times. She should be.

0: fired today, yesterday. She should have been fired for writing this op-ed and then standing by the op-ed. Again, people didn't hear me wrong. Israeli dogs were trained to rape Palestinians.
1: Let alone genocide and everything.
0: Right.
1: He all says that the worst stuff. Thing.
0: Yeah.
1: And Nicholas Kristof has been around forever.
0: Yeah. Yeah. I mean, but the crazy gets crazier somehow.
1: Right. It's crazy.
0: It's amazing.
1: Jeff Lax, thanks so much for coming by. And how'd your semester go so far? Do you hear seeing a lot of backlash from the students or?
0: Yeah. You know, I tell everybody half the people like me for what I'm doing and half of them hate me. It's just how it is.
1: Right. But they all know you're taking action. So we appreciate that.
0: Thank
1: Jeff
0: you,
1: Lax,
0: a
1: professor over at City College. Thanks so much for joining us. When we come back, we'll wrap things up. You listen to the Brian Kilmeade Show.
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4: As long as he's here, he can't write another book. 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Brian, are you aware of Byron Allen? Are you a fan?
5: Yeah.
4: He's been around almost as long as you have. He's obviously way more accomplished, wealthier, and more successful than you.
5: Right.
4: But you must have crossed paths.
5: I've never met him, but, I mean, he's one of the richest guys in the country. He's bought a whole bunch of stations.
4: He bought the Weather Channel.
5: That's
4: so he must know where the wind blows.
5: Absolutely. Well, these high school kids in great numbers put you in great jeopardy. I would say a few things.
4: Did they bully you, Brian?
5: Well, no. I live in New York. This is not one of those things. We talk about that in the break.
4: Heckled by children on the way to work?
5: Listen, do you want me to seriously answer your... I don't like it, and I'm often on the bus, and I can't get off. And yeah, yell at them. They're on the corner. They're the walkers.
6: I'm black, so I don't have to follow the same rules as Jim.
4: Yeah.
5: But also social media, you become a star.
4: Oh, shut up.
5: What do you mean?
4: I don't know why I said that. Yeah. I had to go to a tease. Oh, don't turn on me.
5: Yeah.
4: Don't you dare. I'll crush you like a bug. I'll come over there and I will crush you like a bug.
7: And that, of course, he was talking to the audience last night. Right before I went to the Knick game, I did Greg's show. We tape it early. But one of the lead stories was what we were just talking about earlier with Mark Malkoff about late night television. Greg gets a 3-3. Letterman got a 3-1 when he was leaving. Now, Greg can only gets 30% less homes. So every day he starts off down 30%, all right? And then you have Stephen Colbert. They go, he left as number one. Yeah, with a 2-1. We get a 2-1 at two. I get a 2-1 on Sunday nights, thankfully. Thank you for that. And we get a 2-1 at 3 in the afternoon. Late night television does not, it's never going to be what it was with Carson and Jack Parr and Steve Allen when television was just starting, and Jack Parr, who followed up with that, who that format actually might work. But Johnny Carson, where it's mostly entertainment, sometimes it was insightful interviews, politically relevant candidates on both sides would go on. But what it's become right now is just a version of MSNBC. It just is. It's not entertaining. Jimmy Fallon is entertaining, does some musical stuff, and he gets 1-7. So there's something really wrong. The Americans are up. Believe me, don't say it's too late. They're up. I mean, Trace Gallagher gets ratings. So they're up. They're choosing not to listen to that. Now, as I see Seth Meyers, Stephen Colbert, Jon Stewart, Jimmy Kimmel, Jimmy Fallon, and then six of them. I think it's six. You wonder, as they all go to salute Stephen Colbert in his final day, who's going to be the one left standing? I think it will be Jon Stewart. Only because I think he's working part-time. He might decide to go back full-time. I think that format with The Daily Show works for him. Remember, he was on the HBO. He had his own show on HBO. It didn't work. So they canceled it. So he's not perfect. You got to have the right venue. And he's got the right vehicle. And the right vehicle for him is The Daily Show. The other shows are just Elizabeth Warren. Johnny Carson would have put Elizabeth Warren. You have Elizabeth Warren on one of your final shows, a nondescript, unaccomplished senator from Massachusetts who pretended to be someone she's not. That's your final show? And by the way, Mark's prediction that he's going to get the Pope on? If that is true, that's more about Donald Trump and not liking Donald Trump than it is about the Pope. We'll see what happens. Thanks so much for listening, everyone. Don't forget One Nation on Sunday at 10 o'clock. We'll be back on the Thursday show as we get closer and closer to Memorial Day. We'll keep you updated on everything that's going on. And go to BrianKilmeade.com for tickets, especially May 30th in Reno, Nevada. 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
4: Cuban president indicted. I'm Deborah Valentine, Fox News. Many Cuban Americans in Florida celebrating after the Justice Department announced an indictment against former Cuban President Raul Castro. Fox's David Spun is in Miami with the story.
5: Castro is facing seven different counts, including murder. Acting Attorney General Todd Blanch said that he wants to see Castro on American soil.
6: We expect that he will show up here by his own will or by another way.
5: Federal grand jury in Miami returned the indictment last month. The announcement was made inside the iconic Freedom Tower, celebrating Cuban American heritage in the United States. DOJ officials made the announcement at a ceremony honoring four men who died as part of the Brothers to the Rescue mission in 1996. That group flew three planes to help rescue people fleeing from the communist nation. Two of those planes were shot down. Four people were killed.
4: Castro was defense minister when the planes were shot down. President Trump told reporters on Wednesday he does not expect further escalation from Cuba. The island nation reportedly acquired drones it could use to attack U.S. forces. President Trump says China's president complimented the U.S. military and that he may have to hit Iran even harder. Fox's Jessica Rosenthal has more in his commencement address at the Coast Guard Academy.
7: The president praised the Coast Guard's role in the operation to capture Venezuela's leader Nicolas Maduro and the branch's role in Operation Epic Fury in Iran. But he also thanked the Coast Guard for their work interdicting drug trafficking.
8: We had a majority of drugs were coming in by the sea, by the ocean, and we have virtually stopped that.
7: On Iran, the president said he may have to hit them harder, but said maybe he won't have to.
8: The only question is, do we go and finish it up, or are they going to be signing a document? Let's see what happens.
4: Fox's Jessica Rosenthal reporting from Connecticut. 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
4: Candidates endorsed by President Trump won Republican primaries all across the South. Fox's Mark Meredith has details.
5: In Georgia, the Republican race for governor will be heading to a runoff. Trump backed the lieutenant governor, Burt Jones, in the race. He's going to be facing off against billionaire businessman Rick Jackson. There is going to be a runoff also in Georgia's Senate primary, also closely watched. This

0: the race to go against John Ossoff, the primary less than a month away, happening on June 16. Also, closely watching what's happening in Texas, the Lone Star State, where Trump's endorsement made huge news. The president picking the Texas Attorney General over the incumbent Senator John Cornyn in this runoff. Cornyn said today he still believes that even without getting the president's pick, he's got a shot.
1: Alabama Senator Tommy Tuberville won the primary for governor of his state. Former Senator Doug

0: investigation in Guatemala. The Department of Homeland Security said he illegally entered the country in 2024, but was released by the Biden administration. His niece, the young girl, by the way, is special needs. He pleaded guilty to producing and possessing child pornography. John Saucier, Fox News.
1: SpaceX is officially targeting an initial public offering on the NASDAQ under the ticker symbol SPCX. The public market debut is expected as early as June 12, 2026. SpaceX was valued at $1.25 trillion in February after merging with XAI, Elon Musk's artificial intelligence startup. The offering could make Musk the world's first trillionaire. I'm Deborah Valentine. This is Fox News.
2: WHIS weather.
3: A cold front and low pressure system headed for Appalachia, so we've got a fairly good chance of showers and a few thunderstorms and maybe some fog for the overnight hours. We'll be in the low 60s. Rain looking pretty likely most of the day on Thursday, along with a few afternoon thunderstorms, and we stay in the mid-60s. For Thursday night, a few scattered showers, and then Friday, more rain coming up. Low pressure heading in from the southern plains, mid-60s and windy. I'm meteorologist Steve Hamilton from the Cole Chevy Body Shop Weather Center.
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0: From the heartland of America and the gateway to the West, good morning, good evening, wherever you may be, across the nation, around the world. I'm George Norrie. This is Coast to Coast AM. Later tonight, Past Lives. Here's what's happening. The Iranian Parliament Speaker Mohammad Bakir Ghalibaf claimed that the U.S. is looking to start a new war. President Donald Trump said that the United States was holding off on any planned attacks on Iran that had been scheduled for yesterday, citing that he described as serious negotiations involving key Middle Eastern allies. With more on today's activities, let's go to Tom Danheiser. Tom?
1: Well, George, U.S. President Donald Trump on Wednesday said the United States was ready to proceed with further attacks on Tehran if Iran did not agree to a peace deal. The president did say Washington could wait a few days to get the right answers, saying, believe me, if we don't get the right answers, it goes very quickly. We're all ready to go. Iran continues to maintain strict control over the Strait of Hormuz, prompting ongoing international focus on the blockade of global international supply routes. Meanwhile, President Donald Trump is facing his first political loss on the Iran war. Votes in the House and Senate to effectively halt the military campaign this week could deliver Democrats a rare victory and signal the war's widening unpopularity even among Republicans. And West Texas Intermediate crude oil is priced around $99.12 a barrel, with Brent crude trading near $105.83 a barrel. Oil prices steadied following a significant drop after the president stated that negotiations with Iran are in the final stages.
0: All right. Thank you, Tom. Meanwhile, Howard Bloom, the author of The Mohammed Code, has been looking at the situation for some time now. Howard, your thoughts? Howard, you there? Nope, I guess not. We'll try to get Howard a little bit later on. Federal prosecutors, meanwhile, announced charges against former Cuban President Raul Castro in a 1996 downing of civilian planes flown by Miami-based exiles as the Trump administration escalated pressure on the island's socialist government. Raul Castro is the 94-year-old brother of the late Fidel Castro. Meta Platforms, also known as Facebook, began laying off thousands of employees Wednesday morning and reassigning thousands

0: thousands of others to AI-focused roles, according to an internal memo. They're going to chop off roughly 8,000 people. U.S. Treasuries have entered a danger zone as surging long-term yields raise fears that sticky inflation and hawkish rate expectations could begin spilling over into equities and broader risk assets. Let's check in with Mish Sedlak about his thoughts on the economy. Mish, what do you think?
1: Hey, George. Well, the bond yields are sort of moving lockstep into what Tom just reported on oil. They're down a few basis points, but we're right at this level where they're right at where they were in 2007. So the highest bond yields, roughly 19 years. George, I think they're going to go higher unless we get a resolution on the war. Right now, both sides are disagreeing with each other about whether or not there's even an agreement. So we'll see. George, I'm hoping there's not war. I don't know. On Meta, this was an interesting announcement today, George. Laying off 10,000. They're not going to fill another 6,000 positions. And they said that they spent $145 billion or plan to spend $145 billion in AI. Okay, what is Meta going to get for $145 billion? Is it more ad revenue? Is it more sales? George, the only thing they can get out of that I can come up with is layoffs. And here's a statement from Zuckerberg. If a team used to take 50 or 100 people, and now it takes 10, having 50 or 100 people on that team can be counterproductive going forward, and we need to fix that. That's Zuckerberg's quote. Now, I'm trying to get a grip on this. So he's saying this, hoping people will resign. There's 70,000 Meta employees. And here we're talking about potentially laying off maybe 80% of them. But even if we assume it's a half or even a quarter of it, it's not just Meta that's going to be doing this. All the AI-related companies, all the investment companies, all the software development companies, IBM, the banks, they're all moving into this AI. Whether or not it works, you know, I'm not 100% convinced, George, but the only way they can recover this investment, George, is by laying off employees. I think this announcement today from Meta is just the start of it.
0: All right, my friend. Thanks, Mish. I appreciate your input. A new Surgeon General advisory examines the effects of excessive and harmful screen use among children and teens while providing recommendations for families, schools, healthcare providers, policymakers, and tech companies. Too much screen use among kids and teens, including endless social media scrolling, nonstop texting, and hours of video games, can be harmful, and it has become a public health concern of the United States. More than half of the calories eaten by American adults come from ultra-processed foods, industrial products containing few or no real whole food ingredients, and made with additives that keep them cheap, stable shelf, and highly appealing. For kids, that figure climbs even higher. In a moment, Stephen Machat joins us. We're going to talk about why we're here next on Coast to Coast AM.
2: His name, Robert Diaguero. Now, you had a health challenge some time ago. You were describing it as even to the point of losing consciousness. Like you said, a lot of people heard of carnivore. They've read about it in Ty Bollinger's book, Cancer Step Outside the Box. Now, how did you take it? Did you take the liquid, the capsules? What did you do?
3: Oh, the capsules.
2: Okay.
3: I started off taking it three times a day for the 6 days. But I'd say within the first week, week and a half, I noticed an amazing difference. No more of those queasy feelings of the anticipation of knowing that I was going to go into. They were gone. Absolutely gone. I'm just, my mind is blown on this stuff.
2: Well, would your wife corroborate your story? Usually that she would say, oh, honey, you're exaggerating.
3: Oh, yeah.
2: Or no, you actually did recover that fast.
3: Oh, yeah. Oh, yeah, she corroborated. She was there one time when I was doing the gig and I lost consciousness.
2: Oh, my.
3: That just freaked her out.
2: So you're taking the carnivore week to week and a half. You're getting some results there. 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

0: And welcome back to Coast to Coast. George Norrie with you. Stephen Michat back with us. Has been a music producer, metaphysical philosopher, and film producer for 50-plus years. He has produced and worked with some well-known music artists from all the continents of our globe. And Stephen has dedicated his life to unraveling the history of mankind and our perceptual change. He's got a book out called I Can Hear Music, The Heroes and Villains of the Muses. Stephen, welcome back. How have you been?
1: I've been good, George. How are you?
0: Great.
1: How are you doing?
0: Good, my friend. How long have you been in the music business?
1: I was born into it. My dad was one of the first music lawyers. And my dad really started. He was the business manager and lawyer for Sugar Ray Robinson. And from Sugar Ray Robinson, Dad ended up representing people like Clyde Otis, James Brown, Sam Cooke. And the fact that he had the American Blacks who went to tour in England, he brought back groups like the Kinks. And he ended with the Beatles. When I was growing up, he had the Rolling Stones, Herman Hermits. And Dad would throw me, I never stopped talking. So if you weren't here, I could talk all night to your audience. I grew up talking to these people. They were my poets. They were my philosophers. And they put me on this spiral that I'm on. You know, I handled folks from the Electric Light Orchestra to Ozzy Osbourne, With and Without Sharon, to Genesis, Phil Collins, Peter Gabriel, different members of the Wu-Tang Clan, nonstop. I even had a song that went, Lick My Neck, My Back, and your audience is probably laughing. And right now I'm in Seoul, Korea, and I'm here with the Buena Vista Orchestra, and we're playing a jazz festival tomorrow, their Friday, your Thursday night. And I'm going around the world telling people what I've learned, and I'm just trying to wake them up. And through music, I can communicate with you, I can make you feel truth, and whether you want to believe me or not, I will open up your passages to maybe there's more to life than we want to believe, which I leave you with that thought, and I'm ready for you, George.
0: I love it. Did your dad know Berry Gordy from Motown?
1: Not only did Dad know him, I knew him real well, too. I love Berry Gordy. He's still here. He was a character, and he knew how to make people smile. And my favorite song of his, and it came from 1964, the same year I met my wife, who I didn't marry until 2020. It was 1964, Four Tops, I Can't Help Myself.
0: Great song.
1: And then his next best was, you know, Dance. What was it? Martha and the Vandellas.
0: Classic stuff. Yeah. Now, how did you get involved, Stephen, in talking about life itself?
1: I couldn't stop because the people that I met, they're artistically oriented. And what artistically oriented means is they were trying to find answers. And they have a lot of thoughts going on in their heads. And our heads is nothing but antennas. And as antennas, we communicate with what's beyond this matrix we live in. And the matrix we live in, we call it a solar system. And the solar system has certain energies. But we are encased in this energies of this solar system. And it's written in my book, I Can Hear Music, The Heroes and Villains of the Muses, as well as in my book, Unraveling the Bible, which is available on Amazon and everywhere. But what it is we all of a sudden we pop out of our mother's canal and we're sitting here and we want to know, what is this? Who am I? Who am I looking at? What

0: the difference between me and you? Is there a difference? And all right, and now, who am I? Why am I here? What am I here to do? And more importantly, at the end, and the reason all of us are owned and controlled is, where do I go from here? And all my books are dedicated to showing you, we visited planet Earth. It's like Disneyland. We came here to have a ride living inside a physical body and to experience five things. We're energy. We're consciousness. And we're called consciousness. And consciousness created this solar system. Consciousness creates all the solar systems. And everything here that's living on Earth is our little toys in our sandbox called Earth. And what we're here to do is we're to discover and have the thrills of life in physical form, where we could see, touch, taste, feel, and hear in physical forms. Because as energy, we could travel wherever we need to go. There are no Earth years. There are no Mars years. There's no solar systems. All there is energy. And we're constantly creating. And every thought is a new cell. And a new cell creates, divides, and creates. It goes 1, 2, 4. I could go on and on. And I just love the fact that I'm still alive, producing music all around the world. And I now have offices again in London. I have one in Miami. We're opening back up in LA. We're opening up in Lisbon. We're opening up in Milan. I'm going to put out music. I've done it my whole life and no one's stopping me. I'm not going to let any computer take me down. I'm not going to leave planet Earth and have human beings sitting there telling me what a computer does. I'm not going to have what you were just talking about, that comedian at Facebook, who is definitely not human, sitting there firing 80,000 people and think it's great because they're going to make more money. No. We've got to give people the truth of life. We came here to discover life in physical form. We've got to stop worshiping sky gods, which is Stone Age, and all the unanswered questions that I wrote about in Unraveling the Bible. And I could go on and on, and I'm really emotional about it. So direct me. Where do you want me to go with your audience?
1: We'll keep chatting, Stephen. We'll keep chatting. Are you a God believer?
0: I believe we're all elements of God. God is consciousness. God is anything that can create. Each and every one of us are a separate particle that came from the ocean of consciousness. And as an ocean of consciousness, if we could all unite, if we all became one voice again, we are God. God is consciousness. God thinks, develops, feels, but not in physical form. So we came here and we made planet Earth our little terrain where we can sit and talk to each other. Do I believe there's a sky god watching over us? No. Do I believe that the sky god, if I pray to, is going to save me? Do I believe when I go in airports and I read, God save our nation? Well, what about the other nations? We're all one nation. The nation's called planet Earth. I ran for the U.S. Senate against Marco Rubio. My heart was broken that I couldn't get in because I've lived in over 100 countries. I know people. I don't see color. I don't see gender. I see energy. If you smile, I smile at you. You know, it's from that song, Wooden Ships, when I was growing up. You know, by the way, tell me, who won the war? And that's the truth in life. Like, why are we fighting Iran? Why don't we just give them the bomb so everyone has the bomb and then we're all equal? How can we go to war with Iran when every country surrounding Iran has the bomb? And it's, how did Pakistan get the bomb? Matter of fact, yesterday I went to the DMZ and I tried to go step in North Korea. How does North Korea, by the way, I'm serious. How does North Korea have the bomb? What is this? You know, who is Mr. Kim? You know, it's, I just love the fact that at this age, I'm still Peter Pan. My wife is Wendy. And we're running around the world. And all I want to do is touch, make you feel. I have the Buena Vista Orchestra. And we're playing songs everywhere. From here, we're playing here Friday. And I feel like a spaceship. On Friday, we play at 1 p.m. here. And then we fly to Brussels. And we're playing the jazz festival in Brussels. I'm going to go to North Africa with my band. We're going to be doing doing 150 shows before February 28th.
1: 150? Wow. Good for you.
0: And by the way, I have other groups coming. I have a hit act right out of LA called Isaac Ryan Brown, songs Life at a Party. I had their last song, number one in England. I love life. And I love the fact that I can talk. And I'm so ready to tell anyone, get

0: over it, get together. You know, it's like the song, the Youngbloods. All the answers were in music you and I grew up in. You know, it's time we get together and we live in one happy world together. And we can do it. Get rid of sky gods.
1: I've been advocating we stop hating for years, Stephen, and it's not catching on to people.
0: We're going to do it with music. By the way, you're invited. We'll be in L.A. again. I was there when Tom got hold of me. And we're going to be playing. Come to a show. People. What I've done is I did something very heretical. I wanted my wife, when she's with me, my partner, Debbie, I wanted her to dance, so I sped up the Cuban music. And I did. And by the way, you will not stop dancing. And Cuba represents what happened was when Christopher Columbus came across the sea that everyone was taught was flat. He came across with Africans and he came across with Europeans. So you have two cultures that merged in Cuba. And all of a sudden, the energies that control us, I believe we're controlled by energies, by noise. You know, and all animals here are controlled by noise. There's a noise we hear, and it gets you to move right, gets you to move left, it gets you to love, it gets you to hate. And they were all controlled, and it's the first time three different cultures that were separated by the Nephilim deliberately when they created us. The Nephilim created mankind, and they created us to be their slaves and their servants. That's what they wanted. They needed us. Why did they need us? They needed us to get the gold. And I just really wish that I could send all the thoughts, everything I've seen, everything I've touched by living in over 100 countries and not being afraid of death because I know we don't die. Because I hurt when people can't smile. I hurt when they hate. Hate is horrible. And I'm a victim of hate. And I learned how to overcome it. And I'm on it again. I'm repeating myself. I'm on it to be talking to an audience that's open to receive what I'm telling you.
1: Well, this audience, Stephen, gets it. They sure do. What was it that got you to start thinking this way? Were you taught it or did you inherit it? What was it?
0: I came out of my mom knowing this. Let's go play. I would never shut up. I wanted to know who was this? Who was that? You know, and I had a barber and when I grew up in a place called Roslyn, and this guy used to tell me about the Spanish-American War. And he was maybe 70-something, and this is 1960. And I'm like, why were you in the Spanish-American War? Well, they told me to go there. And I go, well, what did we get out of the Spanish-American War? Well, we got Puerto Rico and we got Cuba. And I'm like, well, what kind of people are those? All I wanted to know is why did you go kill people in Cuba? You know, and it's like, well, I never looked at it like that. And I study history. I study war. I really wanted to go to Tunisia. I haven't been there yet. So I got on the phone. I found a fair musical festival. So I'm bringing the Buena Vista Orchestra to the music festival on July 28th. And I'm going to go reenact for 2 days with the Tunisian government, the Battle of Hannibal over Rome. You know, and I just look at it and I can start reliving. I see things. So what I'm telling you is my whole life I've been like this. I wanted to know. I wanted to know what went on, why it went on, why America thought that they could own people. Why did we have a civil war in 1861 till 1865? I never understood that civil means civilizations and it's civilizations wars. And I never knew there were just wars. And I could go on. And all I know is, if people saw the world or heard the world the way I do, I really believe it would be different. And that's why I'm putting out as much original music as I can. And, you know, I'm a lucky guy. I seriously have made music in over 100 nations. And I'm full of myself right now of love. And it's like I have all these people sitting here playing in Korea tomorrow. And I've got 16 people with me. They're so happy. They're going to be playing Cuban music, sped up because of Debbie Michaud. And these people are not going to stop dancing.
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0: And welcome back to Coast to Coast. George Norrie with you, Stephen Machat with us as we talk about our creator. Stephen, I've been having ongoing discussions with scientists, physicists, you name it, about the Big Bang Theory. And I found one last night who said that it never happened. But nobody can explain it. Do you ever think about that?
1: I'll explain to you what I see. And what I see is what I believe we could all see if you close your eyes. And you open them. Close your eyes and open them real quick. That's a bang. All of a sudden, you're conscious. All of a sudden, you, I am. You're aware of who and what you are. And that's the Big Bang Theory. And the Big Bang Theory is, okay, there's one, there's two, there's four, there's 16, there's, 32, and it's just 64, and it keeps doubling to 256. And that's the Big Bang Theory. And it's endless. And I mean, I could get very philosophical with you and share with you. I believe as long as we have an urge, as long as we, a thought, has a want or a need, we will put together a team of other similar thoughts and we'll go try to create the need and want that we have. And, it's endless and it keeps expanding. And the solar system, the way I analyze it, it's a metaphysical design created by the thought creations that we are. And if we all, the opposite of Big Bang is we all fall back and we become nothing. And when we become nothing, that means we're below freezing, which will never happen because there'll always be a thought. And a thought is an energy, and that energy has weight, and a weight creates the system that we need. And like when they tell you Earth years, George, there are no Earth years. Earth year means how long it takes this planet that rotates around our solar system to go around the sun.
0: Right.
1: So we create all these marks. We're living in a game. This is an absolute game. And the creators that created mankind that are in the Bible that everyone says is crap, but everyone believes it in the end because they worship the sky gods. The word Nephilim, George, means gods to us human beings. The word Nibiru, the planet Nibiru, means heaven. They called it heaven. The extended life was the beings that came to Earth to get the gold, right? Because they needed it to fill up their atmosphere. So their little spaceship that traveled our solar system as basically, I'm like smiling to myself and my wife who's watching me. It's like, you know what it is? It's like one of these scientific movies where all of a sudden this machine comes, they go visit the planets, they steal what they can of all their minerals that are made on Earth or that respect the planet. And then they go back into their planet machine and they go visiting the rest of the planets. You know, and what they did was they came here, they got everything they needed, but their life was, they had a Nibiru life. So as we unravel their Bible, and by the way, it's important because I've been talking about this for many, many years. The Bible that came back to us dealt with the Levant. And, you know, it's not my accolades. It's just my energy, what my energy did. Like I got stuck in Peru. I was doing movie on the Anacondas.
0: Mm-hmm.
1: And in Peru, I started investigating with the learned people there because I was there when the Japanese embassy got invaded. I figured, what a great time here. So I went with the scholars there and they brought me all around and they taught me the Inca life. They taught me what the Incas used to worship, what they believed, how everything revolved around 7 years. And they dealt with human life and physical life on a 7-year spectrum. And

0: I wrote about it. It's in my book, Unraveling the Bible, which is available everywhere books are sold. And it made me realize, wait a minute, here's a culture from there. Then I ended up in India and I made music with the Dalai Lama. I made music with the top artists over there. And they taught me about their cultures. They taught me about the Hindus and the Brahmins, who's the creator. And then once you create something, an energy wants to perpetuate what's created, or another energy wants to fill that space and stop it. So the perpetuator is called Vishnus, and the energy that's going to come to stop it is called Shiva, because you need to basically reboot and create something new. So if you could stop what exists, then you could create something new to exist. And then it's a cycle of Brahman, Vishnu, Shiva, and it's a cycle. And it goes, it rotates. You know, they call it clockwise, meaning it goes around the motion that your planet goes around as it goes around the energy that is, it's like the old circus I used to go to. Maybe you went to one, George, where you would have the guy sitting in the middle of the ring and he'd start whipping the horses and they'd run around them clockwise. And then maybe you got them to go counterclockwise. And it's, you know, you need, it's like your watch. Your second hand goes one way, your minute hand goes the other. And then by going different ways, they make the hour hand run. So yeah, I believe this is a gigantic game that consciousness called the creator. And all we are separated parts of that creator, just living and trying to discover all our wants and needs. And in the event we ever stop having wants or needs, I believe the Big Bang Theory will collapse and everything will go to what they teach you over in the East, right, called Nirvana.
1: Stephen, you talk a lot about the Nephilim. Who are they to you?
0: They're these beings that basically, I made a bad joke, I guess. They're the beings that clean up the universe of our nine planets, even though there's more, of the moons of our planets. And each planet has a different energy. So they are the creative force that came from consciousness to make sure this solar system works. You know, they came from consciousness and they have a planet called Nibiru, which is their home territory. And somehow or another, like we rotate in a circle, that planet rotates as the old toy that I used to play where you push it down and pull it up and it'll go up and down. It's a different circle, and they come and inspect. Now, according to the scriptures I've read and translated by these people, my heroes, like Zitkin, you know, they spent their lives analyzing.
1: I miss that guy.
0: Right? How great was that guy? And you know what's outrageous? Because I love history, I don't know if my acid or whatever, but when you realize Napoleon goes to Egypt, and he knew something was in Egypt while he's trying to conquer the world. He goes to Egypt, finds what's called the Rosary Stone. And the Rosary Stone that he just happens to find has three languages, which allowed all the Zitkins in the world to translate what those languages mean. Everything is part of the whole, and you get these little pieces, and guys like you and me figure, oh, here's this, here's that piece. And I've learned, and I know you know what I'm saying, we never will know everything, because we only know what our eyes could see, what our ears could hear, what our hearts could feel. And to feel in your heart is a lot more than what you could see in your physical body. And Nibiru was the planet where I really believe they were the custodians of the planet. And I believe, like, I'm a dragon. What does a dragon mean? Well, in the Chinese calendar, they had 12 animals and they had dragons. Well, what's the dragons? Well, the dragons were in the film who were flying around space. And if you go to the Bible, everything's focused on that one center section, but the film lived everywhere, and they went and created different societies in their royal family retinues. You know, I'm reading about Korea, so I'm ready to go put up another Substack. And I'm like, I asked the AI, I said, okay, who's the demigod that created Korea? And sure enough, boom, it pops out and tells us how they got here. They tell us how they created societies. All societies are created by noise that control us. And that's what the book I Could Hear Music is. Because I figured this out by dealing with all the different music from around the world with different instruments and different horns. You know, it's like when I realized that Hannibal had brass, I'm like, What is that?

0: and the Romans had brass. And then, you know, they had spears that could sing to you. And we were taught by the Nephilim as they needed us to do what they needed us to do because they were above doing those jobs.
1: Are we created by them?
0: Yes, 100%. And we were created by them because they needed animals that could think along the lines in the Nephilim. So somehow or another, they got our consciousness locked into their bodies. And when we got locked into our bodies through the DNA, this is what I believe. Do I know something? I don't think any of us know anything, but I believe our DNA locks us into this body. And there are exercises that I've spent my life learning, different breath exercises to stop having fear. Like I said something to you earlier, like if you ever get nervous or if you ever have fear, and I get a lot of calls from people, right, who are dying of this and that, and I just try to, whatever I could do to comfort them, because it's all love. And if you close your eyes and you breathe in and out through your nose, not through your mouth, through your nose, because your nose could fill your body with the oxygen you need to balance any fear that makes you short of breath. And all of a sudden you open your eyes, bingo. And you could see where we all come from, the quote of Mick Jagger song. You know,
1: are they our gods, Stephen? The Nephilim? Yes.
0: Nephilim are our gods. And gods means Nephilim. So every time you see gods in the Bible, change the word to Nephilim. And the other thing I've learned, and I talk to everyone, I want everyone to share with me what they know. Nephilim is both singular and plural. And like when you read the Ten Commandments, when the Jewish sky god named Enli, he said, and he gave the Ten Commandments, he says in there, as it's translated by our friend Zichin, he says in there, you shall have no other god but thy, but I. That sentence right there means there were other gods. And he was in charge of where they kept all their weapons in Mount Sinai. I've been there. I've visited all these places. I've spent my whole life trying to figure out, like this little prince guy, you know, I want to see what went on this planet. Well, how did they build this in wherever you want to go? How did they build this in Peru? How did they do this in India? Why was there nothing built in North Africa, in North America? Well, the answer is easy. They had an ice age. Well, what does the ice age have to do with it? Well, the ice age didn't start melting until they had what they call the Great Flood. When did the Great Flood happen? It happened 13,000 years ago. How do you know that? Well, after the Great Flood, they built the big three over there in Egypt. I've been there. I slept on the pyramid, you know, in Memphis, Tennessee. They built it to marry the signs of Sirius, the three stars. Why? So they could land their spaceships here.
1: Do you feel mystical when you're in those areas?
0: Yes, I'll tell you more. Yesterday, when I took my wife and my Marine bodyguard, right, who's my tour manager here, when we were driving up South Dakota to the DMZ, I started getting little chills because I thought of the war. I thought of the war in 1950, the Korean War, and I'm like, oh my God, I could see the energies running up and down, killing each other. Like in 1949, China became a country. 1950, China invades North Korea, and they push the Russians aside who are controlling it because they were fighting for top dog of the Communist Party. Then they conquered what was then South Korea, which was created in 1945 after the Japanese got out of Korea. The Russians took the top, the U.S. took the bottom. And I'm answering you, I felt so many energies running up and down this little area. And then as we're driving there, they have, it's the water, I think it's called the Han River. It was covered with barbed wire, and every 10th of a mile, a little bit less, they had a guard post where there's some guy in there in North Korea, and on the other side, South Korea, looking at each other. I'm like, they've been fighting for, not fighting, but standing there on guard for 73 years. And yes, I could feel the energy. I could feel the angst. You know, and maybe it's just in my head. I don't think so. Of all these spirits that are like, I lost my life here. Look what went on. You know, even when, like, I leave England and I go to France, and I really travel a lot. You know, it's basically

0: the deaths that went on there. And I believe it's all controlled by the Nephilim who are playing chess with each and every one of us. And right now, and your audience, please listen to me, don't, whatever. I believe that there's a Jewish sky god. I believe that there's the Christ. There's the Jesus energy. There's, Dalai Lama has no energy, but his whole creation is based on reincarnation because they go and find out what toy the Dalai Lama used to play with. And you've got all these sky god energies that are sitting there playing with us all. And then what they do is they divide themselves in religions, and then religions go to war with each other. Like right now to Ukraine, it's the Vatican against the Eastern Orthodox Church. What's the Eastern Orthodox Church? It's the religion that Putin brought back after the Russians threw him out. And if you look at Sky God and you see how Sky God manipulates us all to hate each other, I believe in a different Sky God. I believe in the Sky God of love. And I believe if someone can communicate that people begin to trust, I believe that that energy will overcome all the hate. And instead of being United Nations, we will be a united planet. Because yes, I believe there's other energies. We are not alone. I believe there are other energies that may want to come here and conquer Earth. I believe there are other energies that may want to come here and conquer the solar system and make their own solar system. And I just believe that we live an existence of runaway thoughts. Each one trying to discover what love is. Everyone wanting love, everyone needing love, but not understanding they are love.
1: And do you think the Nephilim did this to other planets that had supportable atmospheres and things like that?
0: 100%. I know they were on Mars. I know it. I know they were on the moon. So everyone's sitting there like, oh, you know, we never went to the moon. Yes, we went to the moon. It's not that far. And we went to the moon and his name was Marduk, his name was Anki, and I believe Sitchin's one of the greatest minds ever, but he had one problem. He believed in the Jewish sky god, and his problem was, and he elaborated real quickly to me, I cannot say that Jewish sky god was not the only god. So what he did is he just gave you the facts. And he let you reach your own conclusion.
1: Stay with us, Stephen. We'll come back in a moment to take phone calls with you right here on Coast to Coast as we talk about the Creator. Share your thoughts. Make a call.
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3: Castro in trouble. I'm Chris DeMeo, Fox News. The Justice Department announcing an indictment against former Cuban President Raul Castro.
4: The Justice Department says the brother of the late Cuban dictator Fidel Castro is facing a host of charges, among them murder and conspiracy, with Acting Attorney General Todd Blanch giving this message.
5: We expect that he will show up here by his own will or by another way.
4: Meantime, Secretary of State Marco Rubio has urged the Cuban people to demand new leadership on the island, even as the regime there continues to threaten to retaliate against any possible U.S. military action, which may yet come.
3: Fox's Kevin Cork. California Governor Gavin Newsom blasting President Trump in the wake of ongoing wildfires.
6: There's multiple wildfires burning in California right now, including the Santa Rosa Island fire, which has scorched more than 16,000 acres since Friday in Santa Barbara County. Governor Gavin Newsom's office writing, quote, "This is federally managed land and these crews are working hard. The question is whether the Trump administration, which gutted the Forest Service by 16% and left it in disarray, has given them everything they need." California gubernatorial candidate Steve Hilton responded by saying, quote, "This is truly sick from Gavin Newsom. He just won't take responsibility for anything."
3: Fox's Christina Coleman. Elon Musk's SpaceX heads to Wall Street.
7: The IPO is expected to raise a record amount of money, valuing Elon Musk's company at up to $2 trillion. SpaceX plans to use the money to put artificial intelligence data centers in space. The IPO is likely to be the first of three potential mega offerings this year, with OpenAI and Anthropic both having their sights on the public market. Shares of SpaceX will be listed on the NASDAQ, and reports indicate that its debut could take place as soon as mid-June. Hillary Barsky, Fox News.
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3: Another threat. President Trump says the U.S. military is ready to strike Iran again if Tehran refuses to budge on its nuclear program as negotiations continue. Iran is hitting back with rhetoric of its own.
11: Iran's parliament speaker and top negotiator Mohammad Khalibaf spoke today saying it's the United States that is seeking another round of war. He added in a statement, "For the sake of reassuring the dear people of Iran, I want to say that our military forces have used the opportunity provided by the ceasefire to rebuild their military strength as best as possible." His comments were echoed by Iran's foreign minister, who spoke today from Tehran, saying that he and Iranian commanders are on the same page. Right now, there is a massive U.S. military buildup across the region. New video shows U.S. refuelers parked at Tel Aviv's Ben-Gurion Airport, waiting in case President Trump orders new strikes against the regime.
3: Fox's Trey Yingst. Meantime, Iran executed two people for creating a group to disrupt the country's security. Vanessa Trump, the former wife of Donald Trump Jr. and the mother of five of President Trump's grandchildren, says that she's been diagnosed with breast cancer. The 48-year-old announced her diagnosis in a personal health update she shared on Instagram. The president's job approval not in good shape in the latest Fox News poll, as voters express

0: We've got a fairly good chance of showers and a few thunderstorms and maybe some fog for the overnight hours. We'll be in the low 60s. Rain looking pretty likely most of the day on Thursday, along with a few afternoon thunderstorms, and we stay in the mid-60s. For Thursday night, a few scattered showers, and then Friday, more rain coming up. Low pressure heading in from the southern plains, mid-60s and windy. I'm meteorologist Steve Hamilton from the Cole Chevy Body Shop Weather Center.
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0: And welcome back, George Norrie, along with Stephen Machat, as we are talking about our Creator. Stephen, is this something that you believed in all the time, or did it come and develop later in your life?
1: It's something I knew existed, and what I would do is I kept asking why they believed in a sky god. Why would you follow a sky god when all sky god does is get you into wars with people? Why the sky god divides you with people? The sky god makes people, according to the people that speak to the sky god, lesser than you. They make, you know, instead of us all being equal, because I believe that we all are the creator. We're all an energy from the creation of all. And what we do is we break away from that river of consciousness. You know, like in the air, it's just hydrogen. Downstairs here is oxygen. So the oxygen's what gives us the density to have water. You know, but up there, we're just air. We're just thought. And we travel around the space. And, you know, all of a sudden, this planet caught our eye. And all of a sudden, here we are. Bingo, we're here. Hmm. And now we're a being. We're a human. You're a woman. You're a man. You're black. You're white. You're gray. You're green. You know, you're a Christian. You're a Jew. You're a Muslim. You're whatever you want to be. But you're not one of us. And, you know, it's... you're divided. You're not one of us unless you join the system. And who runs the system? Well, I was appointed by who? You were appointed by one of us that figured out how to get you to separate everybody else and forget that we're all the same particle. We are all start on a thought. And we came here to learn love, and we are love. And when we realize that we're all love and we each have our own unique, extraordinary, and special abilities, if we ever united as a team, forget about what could happen. We all worship sports. We all root for the teams. And then after the game's over, we hug each other and say, great game. But in life, we don't say great game. We go, we hate you. We're going to kill you. We're going to do this to you. And that's, it's just ridiculous, you know? And it's, I believe that through song and dance, right now, if I keep speaking, it gives me a reason to travel around the world. I have a band that I put out. I've got others coming, like Isaac Ryan Brown. My orchestra's Buena Vista Orchestra. We've got others coming. I promise you, I've done it my whole life, but now I'm directed. It's, I don't need to be the biggest and the baddest. I need to be one of us. And then, you know, and it's, we all need to come there. So then the film, with the self-appointed people who basically, I truly believe, what we call our God, our 3D God, they're the beings, for a lack of a better word, who came and clean up the universe and to keep their planet rotating around our solar system. They needed the gold and the platinum metals of Earth. So anyway, if you research it, 300,000 years ago, they found out that the humanoids that then lived all of a sudden had these new qualities that never existed here on Earth. And that's what the Nephilim did when they created us. And I believe they created us down in Africa, down in Zimbabwe. And if you go to Zimbabwe, there's structure down there that's 300,000 years old that I believe were the camps where they were creating the new beings. And we were created by beings that lived here on Earth. And, you know, we were created as by our creator. Our creator are the Nephilim. It's a team of them, not one. And we need to understand that even the Nephilim are one of us. And all we know is what we're taught. We're like these little puppies that come alive. And some of us outgrow being a little puppy. Some of us want more.
0: Did they create Adam and Eve?
1: Adam and Eve is only the example of the zero and the one in the binary world that we live in.

0: if you read what Sitchin wrote, which I'm sure you have, he said that they did it, right? He said that they did it in seven, there were seven males, seven females. So that became 49 reasons as they reproduced. And they did it in different episodes. And it took me 50 years to write that book, Unraveling the Bible. And you talk about being yelled at and screamed at, being told you can't play with my son, being told that you can't go out with my daughter. You're being told like, oh, man, you're insane. What are you telling people? I'm like, where am I wrong? Teach me, you know? It's like, just teach me. Tell me where I'm wrong.
1: Let's take some calls for you, Stephen. You ready for some calls?
0: Yeah, bring them in.
1: Let's go. First-time caller Jason's with us in the state of Maine. Jason, go ahead.
2: Yes, how are you doing, guys? Thank you, George, and thank you, Steve.
1: Thank you.
2: You know, it's very interesting to listen to you tonight. Steve, I mean, I have to disagree with you with a lot of things. It seems like you're...
0: That's okay.
2: Well, yes, it is. And thank
0: God for that,
2: right? So that's the preface of the call. So, you know, I think that you're stuck in the Old Testament there. I've not heard you once step into the New Testament. That piques my interest. What do you have to say about that?
0: Well, first off, okay, the Old Testament, and I believe George can confirm this as much as he can, is a diary of a man, a being called Enki, who came from planet Nibiru and created mankind. He and his half-sister. And it's basically a diary of the royal retinue of the Nephilim who came to Earth. The New Testament is a discussion of a new energy that came to Earth that you're told is Jesus. But there was never a J used in any Latin language until 1517. You could look that up. And so let's just call it the energy of Su, S-S-U, which was used in all those old scriptures. Su came here with a different message. Su came here with a message that said, no God exists that could tell you you can and can't do this. Don't listen to the Sadducees. Don't listen to Pharisees. And then there was another organization called the Essenes. And the Essenes were those beings that came here to create a world of love, not based on servitude, to a royal organization. So the New Testament, with different writings written after all of them died, describing their times with a man named Su or Asu. And they could only explain what they knew to be true from what they understood to be true at that time. But if you dissect all of them and you look for the common energy in all those writings, it's four letters in English. It's a letter L, it's a letter O, it's a letter V, and it's a letter E. It's love. It's about love. It's about encouraging people to be more than they're taught that they are. It's about teaching people to help each other, to support each other, to understand that we're all brothers and sisters. It's to override and overrule the Nephilim who came here as nothing other but creatures that made us to serve them, to either be their domestic servants or to either be the miners. Who were able to, the computer could not take the gold out of the walls of rocks. That's the truth. It didn't have fingers. It wasn't able to do that. So they needed something to get in there because they didn't want it. And like, you know, I'm not selling my book. I'm just sharing my book. It's in there. It took me forever to write it to you. So to answer your question direct, I believe that the New Testament was the new world order that everyone, that the energy called Jesus, which will never die. It's the energy of love. And when you learn to love thyself and to love others as if you are thyself, you're ahead of the game. And through song and dance, we can either make you sit and dance or we could sit and make you march. Stephen, I like sitting, getting you to dance.
1: Do you believe Jesus was the Son of God?
0: Absolutely not. Do I believe George? I'm looking at Debbie, so she's in there. Do I believe you two are the sons of God? No, you're God. You're the energy of God. You are God. I'm God. We're all God. And we all come here. And without each other, we will never build the heaven here we want on earth. Never have the place where we could all sit and

0: play in this playpen called Earth, where we can hold each other's hands and sing and dance and go around the mulberry bush or whatever you want to call it. I really believe that this is a camp for us all to enjoy these physical abilities of living in physical life and sharing and growing and building dreams without making nightmares for all the same elements. We are all.
1: Let's go to Nancy in Philadelphia. Nancy, go ahead.
2: Good evening. I am thoroughly enjoying this show. I have great respect for any individual, Steve, who wants to find out the answer to the question you asked originally, who am I and why am I here? I've asked myself that question multiple times when I face death square in the face. Why am I still here? Separate from that, I am a lawyer in Philadelphia, but before I went to law school, I did that because I couldn't make a living doing what I loved. I was a ballet dancer for over 20 years, a music major, and a singer in college.
1: Oh, cool.
2: I studied twice. Now, when I perform at an open mic night, all my songs are about the topic of love. And I can't believe that there can still be more and more songs written about the topic of love. Music is my therapy. Dancing is my therapy. I roll this way. Words are for poems. Poems are for lyrics to music. Music is for dancing. That's how I roll. And it's great energy. Everything you're saying, you know, we're all trying to figure out, why are we here? How do we get here? How were we created? By the way, Jesus was Jewish, and he was killed because he was preaching good Jewish values that the Jews at that time period did not appreciate. All of us are created in the image of God. I don't care if you're Muslim, Jewish, Christian, or Rastafarian. All of us are created by one energy, as you say. And you can call that God. You can call it Elohim in Hebrew. You can call it many different names. You can't touch it. You can't see it. Okay? But you can feel it. Now, my question for you, with your positivity and your optimistic outlook, is what do you think about a song, which you may or may not know, but I bet you do. It was made popular in the 60s by the Kingston Trio, and it was actually written in the 1920s. The song is called The Merry Minuet. Do you know it?
1: Do you know that song, Stephen?
0: No, but I will definitely go check it out. 1920s, the Roaring Twenties. You know, that's when they wrote God Bless America, too. I'll definitely check it out. And I thank you for pointing that out to me. And in your hometown there, I used to manage Sister Sledge. I worked with Kenny Gamble, Leon Huff. They taught me so much. And, you know, I don't want to get in arguments with you, or not arguments. The Jews represented one sky god. They were called Hebrews. Jesus was a Hebrew. He was not from Judea. He was from Nazareth, if you believe the scriptures. Jews are those folks that the Romans called from Judea. There was a Y, no J's. And the answer is still love. It's all love. And we just need to stop dividing ourselves. I'm honored to hear that you love. I'm honored to hear that the sounds of your feet tipping and tapping on the ground, feeling the drums of earth beat back to you, they keep you going, and they'll keep you young, and they'll keep you smiling forever and ever. That's beautiful. And music will do that to you.
1: I know one of the members of the Kingston Trio, Mike Marvin. He's one of the good guys.
0: That's very cool. Is he still with us?
1: He's still with us. Yep. Yep. He was not one of the originals, but he came in later.
0: Gotcha.
1: Let's go to Denver, Jackson, Mississippi. Denver, go for it.
3: Thank you, George, for this opportunity to speak on Coast again. And I would like to send a shout-out to John in Wisconsin, Yvonne in North Carolina, Ruth in Maryland, and Sarah Dave in Vicksburg, Mississippi. But I'm an ordained minister, and I like to express some things about my understanding and my blessing to be able to have contact with Jesus. They have been attacked by demons. What I did, I called on Jesus' name, and they disappeared. And I'm so impressed with the apostles and the disciples Jesus had working with them, especially Paul. Paul wrote in 1 Corinthians 13 chapter, if you don't have charity, everything else don't matter. Charity is about love. Charity is the greatest gift of all. If all the leaders of the world had charity, we would have no wars. Sir, I would like for you to compliment on that. Thank you.

0: Go ahead, Stephen.
1: Well, basically, if all the leaders of the world had love, they wouldn't be leaders, they'd be chiefs. They'd be the people helping each other. Unfortunately, in this world that we live in, and I say this respectfully, we have leaders here that they get into office to go steal. They want everything for nothing. We need to build a community of love where each and every one of us helps support each other. Each and every one of us have a trait. We don't have all the traits. I got to take a breath. And anyway, just so I don't keep pouring it out, because it's like a stream coming out. You know, we don't have all the traits. We need to share traits. And then we become one of the whole. You know, if you look at truth, we live a life of a circle, and there's 360 degrees of that circle. So there's 360 degrees of views from your point of view, because you don't know where they're standing on their energy on the circle as they hear you. And we have to respect everybody. I tell people, if I may, that it's okay to judge people. We all do it. You judge whether or not you're making a right or a left. But I tell people, and I could just say it, it's easier. Don't convict anybody until you know who and what they are. Listen to what they're saying if it means something to you, but convict them later. Give everyone a chance to show you their light and their love.
0: Stephen, if you had a chance to talk to Jesus, if you could ask him one question, what would that be?
1: How do you know I didn't talk to Jesus? And by the way, I used to have energy. Here, I'll tell everyone a story. It's 1956, and I'm just telling my truth. It's 1956. I'm almost 4 years old, and my dad's in the other room playing cards with a guy named Clyde Otis. They're playing cards, and I heard this energy, and this energy said, "Hi, I'm Sue." I'm like, "Okay." And I heard, and anyway, "I'm your friend." I'm like, "Okay, you're my friend." He says, "Go ask them about Biloxi, Mississippi." I'm like, "Okay." So I get up out of bed, you know, and I'm in Brooklyn, the city of New York, right? I'm a kid. And I go in and I look at my dad and Clyde Otis and my mom and his friend, who was, I'm not kidding around, a woman named Aretha Franklin. She was signed to him. And I asked him, I said, "What's Biloxi, Mississippi?" My father grabbed my hand and got me the heck out of that room. He goes, "Where did that come from?" I said, "A man named Sue." And he said to me, you can't go out there telling people stuff like that." I go, "What did I do wrong?" So, you know, and he said, "Just stay here, son," and blah, blah, blah. I had a lifetime connection with Clyde Otis because he thought I heard something. And Clyde Otis was very important in my life. And my father, I hear things. I do. I can't deny it. My whole, you know, it's just, I hear you. I could hear your energy. I could hear your love. And I hear all of our uncertainty because we're all uncertain. And the only thing I know is we're all here together, and we're all here together to share time together. And we're all here to help each other grow and reach all our wants and needs.
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0: 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When past battles cloud your mind, I push them away. You tell me I'm your hero, just as you are mine. A dog? I'm not. With me, you see the world again.
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1: We'll be back with Final Calls with Stephen Leshat in just a moment as we talk about your creator on Coast to Coast. Next hour, Holly Hall joins us for the first time to talk about past lives. Well, this is Wednesday, and that means for you Coast Insiders, two more great programs from the Art Bell Vault.
2: Yeah, we opened up those doors of the vault. We have over 500 programs in there. We selected two this week, one from 2001, Art spoke to author Kathleen Keating discussing Bible codes. And then the second one we added is from 1994. This is the first time Al Bielek came on Coast to Coast. How about that one, George?
1: I love that.
2: Yeah, it's going to be very cool. 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
1: Super. 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
4: 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I'm a Coast to Coast Insider, and I'll tell you what, it's a great thing for me. 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

0: And welcome back, George Norrie, along with Stephen Machat, and we're going to take final calls with Stephen. Stephen, before we go to calls, I want to ask you a music question. You heard that song, I Have Dreamed, from The King and I by the Letterman. How come they don't make music that way anymore?
1: The naked truth answer is it doesn't sell. The computers are in total control of what our corporate so-called record labels distribute. I'm sitting and fighting the system because I've now created SSK Records, where I have the Buena Vista Orchestra and Isaac Ryan Brown. And I would so happily put out music that could touch your hearts, feed your ego, feed your head. Ego is where you want to become more. The companies don't want it. They don't even want new artists because they're in a business of basically transactions and making money. And right now, the United States, a country I love, has fallen so far behind in creativity. There is no creativity urge being financed by our system. You have independent people who are running around trying to create and perpetuate creation. And I'm doing whatever I can. I just look at it and I can't believe what they're doing. I just cannot believe that they're not making music like that. Mm-hmm. You know, my wife was singing the song to me from The King and I when she was just listening to it. I'm like, that's pretty funny. She picked it up in a minute.
0: Oh,
1: those plays were great. They were great, those plays.
0: Oh, absolutely. Would Sinatra would Sinatra succeed today?
1: I knew Frank Sinatra, right? And not a little. He was one of my heroes. Yes, Frank Sinatra had that ego where he didn't care what he had to do or how to do it. He had a voice to share. He was quite a character, you know, and yeah, he had a message. And maybe he got lucky he got out before the computers came in. Because I don't know if the computers would have let him succeed. Watching him sing, each word he said over and over again, so it had the perfect aura, if that's the right energy around it. I love that guy, by the way.
0: He's one of the best. Is your wife close to the microphone?
1: Yeah, she's right here.
0: Can she do a few bars?

0: themed. I forgot the words, but
1: that's okay. You did well. Good job.
0: Okay.
1: Let's take final calls. Let's go to Bill, truck driving in Oregon. Welcome to the show. Hey, Bill.
2: Hey, Stephen. Hey, George. You know, I agree with like 99% of what you're saying, Stephen. Maybe we have some nuanced differences, but I don't know. Do you know Stephen Van Zandt by any chance? I would love to see you guys run for president. You know, as a you know, president, vice president. I'd like to see you guys run from office. For office, because Stephen Van Zandt's got some really interesting political ideas. I mean, I don't know where he's at on the spiritual side of things, but I don't know. But do you know Stephen Van Zandt?
3: I know of him. I ran for the U.S. Senate because I had visions,
2: yeah.
3: And they wouldn't let me on the debate, and I sued everyone to get onto the debate when Rubio was running here, and I sued everyone. I won the lawsuit. And then they appealed the lawsuit within 20 minutes, and they didn't hold the debate, and I couldn't get on the debate. But I there's something wrong with America. We need to encourage everyone to believe in a dream, and we need to have a government that facilitates people believing in a dream. And I'll just, in Oregon, I'll give you a couple of things. You know the word earth, E-A-R-T-H, in the School of Sacred Knowledge. The message is in earth. Get rid of E and H. It's art. Art is the creation of more that exists right now. Or heart. H-E-A-R-T. Get rid of he. You're left with art. We got to get to art. I would love to meet Steve if he's a friend of yours. Just tell him to contact me. I'm available everywhere. And I've got that disease. I answer phone calls.
1: Stephen Van Zandt is still with Bruce Springsteen, isn't he? I think he is.
3: I don't think he is.
1: Really?
3: I don't know. I haven't heard the name in years.
1: I thought he was. Aaron's with us in Arizona. Aaron, go for it.
4: Thanks, George. Thanks for taking my call tonight, buddy.
1: Sure thing.
4: Stephen, I have a short story for you, for both of you guys, and a question afterwards. By the way, I love your energy and your awesome attitude tonight. It makes me want to come over and hang out with you, man.
3: Thank you.
4: My short story, I work at a local retail place, and so months ago I had this family come through my line from Kenya, and I could feel their energy, right? So they were wearing their traditional clothing with the bright patterns and colors, and the dad was wearing a Kenya shirt. So I make conversation. I brought it up. You know, Kenya has the best runners in the Olympics. And he followed up with, well, thank you. And, you know, he was very humble about it. And we had a short conversation about, just things like that. And he told me something very wise that I haven't heard anybody in my interactions say. He told me that there's three things that bring people together. That's music, food, and sports. And on the inside, it kind of lifted me up and, you know, gave me faith in people. Because here's a man who lives on the other side of the world that I've never been to. And, you know, he's telling me this. And he's like, I said, you are absolutely right. I play hockey. You might run or play soccer or football, but you're absolutely right about that. And we had a little laugh about it. And it was just so cool to, you know, to hear that. And my question, speaking of energy, I love earlier what you said that you don't really see color, you see energy. And I relate to that a lot myself. Between masculine and feminine energies, masculine can be more aggressive and tough and things like that. And feminine energies, which, you know, even guys like me have, which is more peaceful and nurturing. Do you feel that it's healthy for everybody to carry a good healthy dose of both of those energies to, you know, be like an open and welcoming person and supportive and whatnot?
1: Interesting question.

0: Steven, go ahead.
1: 100%. Hey, George, before I forget, Debbie looked up. Yes, he's still part of Bruce Springsteen. Now to answer your question, 100%. What makes someone male or female energy? You fall into a body and you play the role that your body dictates. But being nurturing, that's being human, divinely human. You know, being aggressive, well, you're living here on planet Earth. So if you don't believe it's worth fighting for, then it's not worth you having it. But yeah, we need nurturing and we need to live in a society that's maybe a little bit less aggressive, because, you know, it came from a song by the guy that ran for governor in the 1930s. You know, there's enough for everyone. You know, this is America, you know, the land of the home and the free or whatever. And there's enough here for everyone. Everyone can have their dream. And yeah. But you need to protect yourself, because we're animals. We live on planet Earth, and we're spiritual because we came to Earth without wants or needs of physical eating, sleeping, and basically excreting. Those are the three things that every animal does. And we, in between eating, sleeping, and going to the bathroom, we try to figure out things to do. So why don't we have a society that encourages us to create art and to take care of every one of us? We are all brothers and sisters of the same creation. I believe that. I thank you for your story, and I totally get it with Kenya. I made music in about 15 African nations, and it's a trip. And in my book, I Could Hear Music, I tell you all the fables and myths and stories of Africa and how they got to basically Cuba. And Cuba's where they created the combination of African and European music that right now, from salsa to R&B to jazz to soul, and what we're calling the Buena Vista Orchestra, Pachanga. We're calling it the Pachanga Tour, the Energy Tour.
0: Steven, did you know our old buddy Russ Regan? The music producer?
1: I more than knew him. We don't have a lot of time left. I didn't like Russ Regan. I loved him. Yeah, he was my father's best friend. Russ Regan got me in the middle of an artist named Ricardo Conchante. And then Russ Regan with my father did a movie called All This in World War II. And when I was a kid at law school at Vanderbilt, they had me doing all these contracts with all, like, Brothers Johnson, Tina Turner, Rod Stewart, you know, Elton John. Because of Russ Regan, we basically had all these artists. We sing Beatles songs, and they played the Beatles songs as they showed you the film footage of World War II. And it was pretty cool.
0: He discovered the Beach Boys and so many other people, didn't he?
1: He sure did. I knew him really, not a little, I knew him really, really well. And he would call me. And I'll tell you something sad. Before he died, he called to say goodbye.
0: Oh, no, really?
1: Yeah, really. And I loved him, you know, and I made a promise to him. I'd watch over Cheryl and Danny, whatever I could do.
0: Great lady. She was working on a documentary about his life.
1: Yeah. I know them really well.
0: Good people.
1: She moved back to Miami.
0: Oh, did she? I didn't know that. Let's go to Cornelius in Louisiana. Hello there, Mr. White. Go ahead.
2: Hey there, George and Stephen. Boy, I'm really enjoying this, but Stephen, you kind of left some things out, and I read the Bible all the time, and it's basic instructions before leaving Earth. I believe we're in the end times, and you're right about some things, and I think you're wrong about others, but we're to fight against evil, so you're going to have to fight sometime or go to war or anything like that. And I tell George in the audience, because of AI is making all these songs now. You write about that computer. I call it the Antichrist intelligence or the alien intelligence. So my question for you tonight, Stephen, do you believe in the devil, and do you believe that we're in end times and that the Antichrist is here? God bless you, George, and God bless America.
0: Okay, Cornelius, well, what do you think, Stephen?
1: Well, real quickly. Okay, evil, right? Devil. Devil is a D-E-V-I-L. If you reverse the devil, you lived. If you get rid of the D, if you reverse evil, you live. And at the end of times, times will never end. But will change is our consciousness understanding of the winds that control our world order, that control our solar system. And I believe a new age.

0: Age is coming in, and I believe it is the new age of love. And maybe Cornelius, you, I, George, all of us are here to sing and echo the sounds of love and freedom, because the old is going bye-bye. The devil needs to go away. The dark energy does not need to be here except to help you sleep. You know, we need to live in the light. We need to understand that we are the light, and we need to move forward in and with the light. And basically, without sounding too much, whatever, holding hands and Gumaganda or whatever it's, you know, the Lion King and all that stuff. We're here to make love. And love is creating a world order where we could all sit and smile and say, thank you, each other.
1: Stephen, is the Nephilim still here?
0: Yes.
1: Do they walk among us?
0: Yes. And I wish I had more time, because if you get me to go there with you, yeah, they're here. And basically I've had fights with those energies, and they always throw crap at me, because I will walk right into the devil. I don't care. I will protect anyone and everyone. I protect my enemies. Yeah, they're here, and they don't need someone like me running around saying they're our creators. They created us. And now it's time to tell them, thank you very much. You gave us planet Earth. Get out of here. You know?
1: All right. Well, you stay with the message, Stephen. Stay with the message. And Stephen's website is linked up at coasttocoastam.com. A book that took him 50 years to write called Unraveling the Bible. And the other one is I Can Hear Music. We will be back in a moment to talk about past lives on Coast to Coast AM.
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6: Castro indicted. I'm Deborah Valentine.

0: On Fox News. The Department of Justice is bringing charges against former Cuban President Raul Castro in a new indictment that accuses him of downing civilian planes and more. Fox's David Spun is in Miami with the latest.
1: Raul Castro, the 94-year-old former Cuban president and brother of the late Fidel Castro, the man who led the Cuban Revolution, is now facing seven criminal charges, including murder. In 1996, a humanitarian group called Brothers to the Rescue flew three planes to help rescue people fleeing the communist nation. Two aircraft were shot down off the Cuban coast. Four people were killed. According to the indictment, Raul Castro met with military leaders and authorized them to take decisive and deadly action against Brothers to the Rescue aircraft. Representatives from the Cuban government put out a statement condemning the indictment.
0: It's unclear if or when Castro would travel to the U.S. to face charges. New warnings are coming from Iran about the response they may unleash if military attacks start up again. Fox's Aisha Hasni has details from the White House.
2: The president says that the U.S. military is ready to go if he gets the wrong answer from Iran, telling reporters that a strike could happen very quickly.
3: President Trump hopes Iran is close to accepting a nuclear deal with the U.S., but warns he is ready to ditch a six-week ceasefire and resume strikes if they don't, sending Iran this message during his commencement speech at the U.S. Coast Guard Academy in Connecticut.
4: We hit them very hard, but we may have to hit them even harder.
3: It comes as Axios reports Qatar and other regional allies have been refining the peace proposal to bridge any remaining gaps between the two sides.
0: The U.S. wants Iran to abandon their nuclear program. 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
0: Candidates endorsed by President Trump won Republican primaries all across the South. Fox's Mark Meredith has the details.
17: In Georgia, the Republican race for governor will be heading to a runoff. Trump-backed the lieutenant governor, Burt Jones, in the race. He's going to be facing off against billionaire businessman Rick Jackson. There is going to be a runoff also in Georgia's Senate primary, also closely watched. This is the race to go against John Ossoff, the primary less than a month away, happening on June 16. Also closely watching what's happening in Texas, the Lone Star State, where Trump's endorsement made huge news. The president picking the Texas Attorney General over the incumbent Senator John Cornyn in this runoff. Cornyn said today he still believes that even without getting the president's pick, he's got a shot.
0: Alabama Senator Tommy Tuberville won the primary for governor of his state. Former Senator Doug Jones won the Democratic primary. The Southern Poverty Law Center, a prominent civil rights group, is facing continued scrutiny after being accused of using paid informants inside of extremist groups and misleading donors. Fox's Chad Pergram has the latest from Capitol Hill.
18: Republicans called the hearing manufacturing hate. Republicans claim the SPLC duped its donors by bankrolling hate groups, and that energized extremists. Democrats say the SPLC tried to infiltrate racist organizations, not advocate for them. Republicans say the SPLC was once committed to bankrupting neo-Nazis and shining a light on the Aryan Nation. But Republicans believe the SPLC pivoted. It now attacks conservatives like the Family Research Council and Moms for Liberty.
0: This House investigation comes on the heels of an 11-count indictment for the center. Federal officials accusing the organization of money laundering and bank fraud. SpaceX officially targeting an initial public offering on the NASDAQ as early as June 12th, 2026. I'm Deborah Valentine. This is Fox News.
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0: 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Hello, Holly.
1: Hi, George. How are you?
0: Looking forward to this. And you're out there in Toronto, I hear, huh?
1: I am, yes.
0: You Canadian by birth?
1: I am. Yeah, my dad's American. A lot of my family's American, but I was born in Canada.
0: Are you a Toronto Maple Leafs fan?
1: I am.
0: I'm a Detroit Red Wings fan.
1: I was Detroit, as a Windsorite would say, because I was born in Windsor, Taggers. See, in Canada, we say Tigers. if you're from Windsor, you say Taggers. So I was a Detroit Taggers fan.
0: The girl I dated in high school and ended up marrying her, and she was the mother of my children, was born in Windsor, too.
1: Ooh, wow. Great.
0: Do you remember the Rooster Tail restaurant?
1: I do. Oh, my gosh.
0: Great times.
1: Yeah.
0: Now, how did you get involved in investigating reincarnation and past lives?
1: I have a very vivid dream life. Like, half my life is in my dream world, and I dreamt always about past lives. I was always dreaming of being in the same place. And I was about 8 years old, and I didn't know where I was. I was 8 years old when I was watching like a National Geographic type of TV show, and it was about Venice. And I was like, oh my gosh, that's the dream I have every single night, in that place. And then I just started becoming fascinated with them. My mom is similar as I am, and she did a past life regression when I was like 18. And I had the whole past life in Venice. What happened? I did the research on it. I was like, did this happen? Did this place exist? And it did. And then I had another experience with a Ouija board, not the best thing I was told to do, but it just happened to happen. And it was very distinct, telling me where I was born in like this 25 letter word, a city in South India. And we looked it up, and that place existed word for word. So I was addicted ever since. And then even in my work with astrology, people want to know about their past lives. And so I took a whole course on how to do past life regression, and I do them all the time.
0: Did you ever have any doubts about reincarnation?
1: No, it seemed normal to me. I had so many dreams of many past lives, and I could tell when I was having a past life dream. In fact, they were strange because sometimes they were in black and white. They seemed to have very little color to them. So it just seemed normal to me.
0: What's really strange, Holly, is it seems that younger kids tend to remember their past lives much more than an adult does.
1: Yeah.
0: Why is that?
1: It's usually under the age of 6. Biologically, it's the front cortex. It starts to develop at that time, the frontal lobe, and we start to become programmed, and therefore all of our natural memories disappear. But it's also the children that had tragic passings in the past life and children that came back very quickly, they would remember. But a lot of kids are even more intuitive, more psychic, long before the age of 6 until the programming starts to set in.
0: I'm sure you've heard of the story of James Leininger, right?
1: Absolutely.
0: Great story. It's about a little boy who thought he was a World War II pilot, reincarnated version. And his parents took him to a reunion of those pilots, and he knew everybody.
1: Yeah. Yeah, they took him to a museum where he knew the airplane that he crashed in. They didn't have one there at the museum.
0: It was called the Concorde, wasn't it?
1: That's right. Yes. And he started doing like engine checks, like airplane checks, instead of just looking at them and going, ooh, look at that. He started going around, looking at all the right places, exactly what he should be doing. He was like 3 years old.
0: I think he said something about every time we landed, our tires would blow up, and that was supposed to be a secret. Nobody knew that.
1: Yep.

0: Yeah, he was addicted to he just wanted airplanes as gifts. He had tons of them in his room. He played with them. They were toys. Yeah.
1: Do we
0: Because in his
1: already,
0: past life, he was only 21 when he died.
1: as a pilot?
0: Yeah.
1: Yeah, exactly. Do we all reincarnate eventually?
0: I guess I would say the opposite. We always reincarnate. Eventually, we hope not to. But yes, we all reincarnate. It's very avid in Asia and Buddhism and Hinduism. Reincarnation is a normal thought process.
1: What makes us stop? I always believe that when we reach a certain level of perfection, you call it heaven, that's it. It's over. We don't have to come back anymore. What do you think of that?
0: I agree with you 100%. I'd say there's about two layers to that. And Barney Martin, who reincarnated as a little boy named Ryan, and they did a whole bunch of research on that. And Ryan said that the reason he came back was because of greed and lust, and that we are supposed to eliminate greed and lust in order to not have to come back in another lifetime. I also think that some people volunteer to come here. They've already attained that level, but they want to help the rest of us get out.
1: Now, do you do past life regressions with people?
0: Yep, absolutely.
1: How long does it take you to get them in that mode?
0: Takes me about 10 to 15 minutes to get
1: That's
0: them
1: not
0: there.
1: bad.
0: Oh, and then, but I do three lifetimes in 1 hour. So they experience three.
1: How far back have you taken somebody?
0: I like long before, like over 2, 3,000, 4,000 years. Yeah.
1: Wow.
0: And some people don't even, I've had a couple where they didn't even, they weren't even on Earth.
1: They were like ETs.
0: They were like guides. One was a guide. They were on Earth, but they were like hovering and kind of following who they were guiding around.
1: Did you ever have anybody go back to the time of Jesus?
0: No, I haven't. Not yet. No one famous.
1: What would you say is the strangest reincarnation story you've come across?
0: There was two of them. That one definitely where he was a guide. We had a hard time trying to figure out where he was because he kept saying, "I'm in a tree, but I don't feel my human body. I'm floating around in the forest," because that's where the little person was meandering at the time. And the other one was in the Viking age, which I thought was really fascinating because they were fighting the wars in the Viking age at the time. And I did some research on it after, and it was very scary accurate.
1: What are the odds in reincarnation of being with our same friends and family members that we are in current lives?
0: Close to 100%. They're actually doing the research at the Virginia, at the University of Virginia Division of Perpetual Studies, and they have found that a lot of the reincarnation cases that they research are family members, like your great-great-grandmother or distant cousin.
1: We said these souls somehow seem to stay together, don't they?
0: In a lot of cases, yeah. In some cases, no. That's why some people will feel disconnected, or they're trying to disconnect from a family, not for bad reasons, really. They might think in the human form it's for bad reasons, but they're just moving on to different experiences in life. But yeah, in many cases, we
1: We're
0: do.
1: talking with Holly Hall about reincarnation and past lives. Her website is linked up at coasttocoastam.com. What do you say to people who might say reincarnation is a bunch of mumbo jumbo?
0: Do your research. That there's a whole department at the University of Virginia that's been doing this for well over a decade, the research. And take a look at Jim B. Tucker's or Dr. Ian Stevenson's work, which is over 30 years of research. And even in theology, take a look at theology around reincarnation and, figure that out for yourself, but be open-minded.
1: Have you come up with an explanation, Holly, on why?

0: Hey, we reincarnate?
1: I have two. One of them is that the unconditional, to learn non-attached, unconditional love, but also the greed and lust, to get away from greed and lust. And I do believe that Earth is one of our favorite playgrounds. It used to be one of our favorite places, and we're just trying to take it back, get it back, so we keep coming back to improve.
0: Where does karma fit into this?
1: That's where a lot of people get karma as if it's a bad thing, like, oh, you're living a karmic life, and they're like, oh, great, that's terrible. No, there's, I call karmic credit and karmic debt. So when you're experiencing karmic debt, it means that you've had experiences, and I've got specific ones where my clients went through some past lives, and they understood their karmic debt with their parents, for instance, in which they had an estranged relationship in this lifetime. And then they discover what that karma was, because it was decisions they even made with their parents in past lives. And it helped them understand their relationship now, and it actually healed their relationship. Karmic credit is when you do good things, you learn, you advance, and you use it in this lifetime to help the greater good or help humankind.
0: It's truly remarkable how it works, isn't it? And whoever came up with this, and it's got to be God, must have been a genius.
1: I think so.
0: If you got somebody on the lower plane, let's use, do you know the name Ted Bundy?
1: Oh, yeah.
0: Serial killer.
1: Yep.
0: It's got to be as low as you can be on the plane. When you start off like that, how many past lives do you think a guy like that needs, or a soul like that needs, to reach a better perspective?
1: I would say we have thousands of past lives. That person is just going to be stuck in this era of past lives over and over and over again. So it would be like what some people would call, you know, the opposite of heaven, which some people call hell, right? So you're stuck in that kind of Groundhog Day over and over again until they rise above it.
0: And I have to assume that many of us never started off at that level, that low, low level. We probably were much higher than that, right?
1: Oh, we start off way higher. I mean, in between lives, when we're not in our human self, when we're not controlled by this computer we call a brain, and the matrix, we are the highest versions. We are a reflection of our higher selves. So yeah, we all start off that way. And it's interesting because it's, you create an energy field when you live a really negative, greedy, even as Ted Bundy, you know, horrific, murdering life. You create this energy field, and it has to be healed. It's not just you as a soul. What the ripple effect that you created in that energy also needs to be healed.
0: Now back to karma for a moment, Holly, where they say what goes around comes around. Do you believe that?
1: Absolutely. Yep.
0: Why?
1: Because if you look at it in the world of physics, I mean, there's always going to be cause and effect. No matter what you do physically has a reaction. And if you want to go as deep as a quantum physics, everything has a reaction. And if you do something karmically, you have to balance it back out, and you have to be a part of it because you were a part of what got it there in the first place. So you have to be a part of bringing that energy back into balance again. So that's the karma.
0: I've used this story several times, and I'd like your analysis of this. I have a difficult time going by somebody who's homeless, who's on a street corner or someplace like that, without giving them some amount of money. And it's not a lot. Could be $5, $20, once I gave $100 just to do it. But I have a very difficult time going past them, if I can, even while my car is running, to hold out some money outside my window and they grab it as I go by. I do it because I want to do it. It makes me feel good, and I know I've helped them.

0: But it seems like all the time I do it, all the time I do it, without any expectation or any reason for it, the money comes back 10 times. I did it once where I gave a guy 20 bucks. I went to my P.O. box the next day, and I had a check for $1,000 from my insurance company. I didn't expect it. I had no idea it was coming. It just showed up. It was an annuity that they paid you. Why does that seem to work? What goes around comes around.
1: Absolutely. And you know, you're going to have a lot of people listening going, I gave money all the time and I didn't get anything back. When it happens, like it happens to me all the time. When we, the other day, we had to spend a bunch of money. My husband was kind of worried about it. And I said, it's going to come back. I'm going to get a client, like book a package or something, which is exactly what happens. Right. When you expect it to happen after you get that momentum, it does. And when it doesn't happen, then you're okay with that too. But you have to build up the momentum. I teach my clients to manifest. You have to see the signs. You have to build up the momentum and you have to be really open. I mean, the reason you're doing that is because you're not a judgmental person. Judgment is a thief. Comparison is a thief. And a lot of people would say, why would you give it to them? They're just going to spend it on drugs or they're just going to spend it on alcohol. Well, you're not judging it. You're looking at that as a soul. That soul needs something. What they do to with it is up to them. That's not up to you. What you need to do is to give. And that's what's important to you. So when you're open-minded like that, you will follow, I call them the cookie crumbs, God's cookie crumbs or the universe cookie crumbs. And things will come to you because you're at the right place at the right time because you don't have judgment.
0: Especially when you do it without the expectation of having anything come back to you.
1: Exactly.
0: Because I think if you do it with the idea of, well, I'm going to give 20 bucks, but I got 1,000 coming. I know it's going to happen. I don't think it'll work.
1: Yeah. You have to check with your money story. If you have a money story, I have lost, and I'm sure you have, experienced loss of a lot of money due to experiences with other people or other circumstances. It never bothered me. Like I didn't hold regret or resentment. I wasn't angry. Some of them are family members. I was just like, oh, well, life goes on and you just keep on going on. So I think that makes a difference is what your money story is.
0: It is truly remarkable how it works. But who is out there in the karmic world making these decisions for us?
1: I would like to think it was an actual person, like doing all the decisions and doling out all the good karma. But I really think there's some bigger, more scientific, mathematical equation around it. It's just energy.
0: Holly, when we come back, we'll chat more about what you do. I want to ask you about AskHollyHall.com and what people can do to get a hold of you. And also, we'll talk more about reincarnation and past lives on Coast to Coast AM. Next hour, we'll take calls with Holly on Coast to Coast AM.
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1: I met Paul Anka about 6 months ago. What a great guy. Super great talent. And he wrote My Way for Frank Sinatra, by the way. Just one of a kind. We're going to take calls next hour with Holly Hall. And she'll also do readings for you, psychic readings. Just ask her a specific question because she knows that stuff too. But if you want to chat with her about reincarnation or past lives, get ready to make a call as well. Saturday, May 30th, I will be with George Knapp at Contact in the Desert in Indian Wells, California, with special events. Tommy?
2: Yeah, we invite everybody to come on out. This is going to be a lot of fun. It's our event. It's called Ask George and George. It's on Saturday the 30th, as you just mentioned. So Captain Ron and myself will host both Georges, you, George, and George Knapp, live on stage, and you guys will answer whatever questions folks might have for you. They can walk right up to the mic. It's going to be a lot of fun. It's open lines live is what it is. So step on up, folks. Ask your question. Come on out to Contact and our event. For complete information, all you need to do is go to coasttocoastam.com and click events at the top. And I do want to say, if for some reason you can't make it, which I highly suggest you do, you can also send a question to askgeorgeandgeorge at coasttocoastam.com.
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2: 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So for instance, if you're looking for somebody spiritual, there's a website within our website for spiritual people. There's other websites too. 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There's a widowed website if you're recently widowed. There's a sober website if you want to meet other people that are sober. So there's all kinds of websites there to meet that special person. So head on over and check it out.
1: And if you're looking for a way to build up your immune system, think about this.
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4: Whether it's physical activity, obesity, diet, smoking, low on hormones, stress, sleep disorders, or your age can be supported by reducing inflammation and aiding the body to heal itself appropriately. 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

0: And welcome back to Coast, George Norrie with you, along with Holly Hall, and we're talking about past lives and reincarnation. Holly, tell us about your website, AskHollyHall.com. What services do you provide to people?
1: I work with my clients on a one-on-one basis. Mostly it's Zoom or a phone call. I do readings for them. I do past life regressions for them. I do therapy with them or consulting. A lot of my clients will say that's what I do. People ask me, what do you do? I go ask my clients. I do mini readings where they can email me and ask me questions about what's going on in their lives or people around them with their career, pretty much their spirituality, pretty much anything. That's why it's called Ask. Anything you can ask me, I can find the answer for you.
0: What do people generally want to know?
1: So when I'm doing like something like this, they're going to ask me very superficial questions like, when will I find love? Where's my soulmate? Will I be rich, have money? What's my year look like? But my clients go a lot deeper than that. So they are looking for their soulmate and their love in their relationships and career and money. But we work through the step-by-step process it takes to get there and releasing the blocks that you need to release in order to get there as well.
0: Just sing the song by Doris Day, Que Sera Sera. That's all you got to do.
1: That's right.
0: Whatever will be, will be.
1: That's right.
0: How did this gift come to you?
1: I'm third generation, so psychic, intuitive, etc. And I was very scientific minded. I was very interested in human behavior, biologically and in mentally, so that's why I got into psychology and biology. And I was telling somebody this when I was 21, like, I come from this lineage of psychics and I don't see it. I don't have it. So he presented me with a book on astrology and I couldn't put it down. I was 21. I read it from cover to cover. I actually took it as a skeptic because I was going to tell him it was a bunch of baloney. And it just rang true to me. That's where my second understanding of past lives came in, because I was like, how did I pick this up so quickly and learn how to do it so fast? It's not easy to understand astrology. It's quite mathematical and really complicated. And then the rest is history. I was very fortunate to be endorsed by Dr. Shefali, a psychologist, parenting psychologist. She's pretty famous in that world. And that helped kick off my career as well about 10 years ago.
0: Holly, what is a soul group?
1: A soul group is people that you either karmically are tied to, because either they're tied to you or you're tied to them from past experiences that you need to resolve together, or they're a soul group that you want to be with, that you want to continue lifetimes with. Either they're supporting you or you're supporting them on their journey.
0: Is it difficult or easy to stumble into a soul group?
1: It just happens. You don't have any choice. It's just going to fall into place. The more

0: more advanced you are, the more you can pick and choose who you want to be with, if you choose to be with new people to have new experiences. But in most cases, you just kind of fall into it.
1: What do you recommend to people who feel as if their lives are falling apart? How do you pull them out of it?
0: This is really interesting because some of the research that I'm doing right now, which is through the what's going on with the telepathy tapes, is that when you have a very difficult life, you've chosen, and I've also done this with my clients astrologically, they've chosen to what I call skip a grade. So it's like boot camp. So you're trying to get rid of as many blocks and advance as fast as you can in one lifetime. And that makes for a difficult life. Because it's going to be challenging. The more challenges you have, the more that you learn and the more that you advance. So that might make somebody feel special. If you got a tough life, you chose a very special one to advance.
1: You ever had a case, Holly, where you got so emotional you broke down and cried?
0: I do have an enormous amount of empathy when I work with my clients. I almost feel like I'm them and feel like the people around them as well. So I find myself getting emotional that way, but not in a way where I break down and cry. No.
1: Can we stop reincarnation if we don't want to do it?
0: Yeah, by learning the lessons that you have to learn so that the ripple effect is a positive energy field healing than a negative one. So you can stop it. Just got to, you don't have to be a saint either. You don't have to be Jesus or Buddha or Mother Teresa. You just have to want to keep advancing. But the trick is that when you do get to that point, you actually have such non-attachment that you want to come back and help everybody else get to that point.
1: I've always said that the point where even talking about reincarnation has elevated you to a certain level that you didn't have before, and your awareness of reincarnation steps you up a little closer to that perfection, that heavenly state. Am I right about that?
0: I like it. I'm going to accept that one. You're absolutely right.
1: I think that's really the case. I think the more people talk about it, listen to it, every listener out there now that's part of this program, they're a step closer to that goal of perfection.
0: Well, yeah, because if there's such thing as the word perfection, but you do have to understand the bigger picture, that it's not just about you and your own tiny little world and life. It's such a huge picture. More that you understand that, the more you broaden your mind and accept that there might be more to life than what you've known or experienced, and be open to it. I mean, in philosophy, we learn that when you are against something, actually learn more about what you're against in order for you to see, to open your mind and broaden your perspective.
1: And you take specialized cases through your website?
0: Yes, yeah, through AskHollyHall.com. That's where you can book your appointment with me. So the first hour with a very brand new client is I'll talk about them for 10 minutes. I'll look up their astrology. I'll talk about them. I get a lot of downloads and clairvoyance. There's a lot. I get remote viewing. All kinds of things start coming to me while I'm looking at their chart. And then after that, I go into answering the questions that they want. A lot of people want to know, like, why did I have, because I can see their childhood. And they'll be like, why did I have a childhood like that? How can I heal my relationship with my mom and my dad and my sister? And they want to, you know, heal that, because that's going to release a lot of their blocks.
1: Are you a remote viewer?
0: I do remote viewing in a way, not like somebody can say, what's over here? And I jot down on paper how to do that, although I've taken classes on it. It's more like I'm working with a client now, like, there's a girl. This is what she looks like. She's got this color hair. This is her position at work. You need to go up to her and ask her this specific question in order to get what you want at work. So I get those types of remote viewing.
1: We just lost Ed Dames, who is one of the world's foremost remote viewers. He just passed away.
0: Yes.
1: Missed him.
0: Just.
1: But I would love to get a group of remote viewers to try to find you. Have you been following the case of missing Nancy Guthrie?
0: I've been following the cases of the scientists and the that and the whistleblowers and that are missing.

0: Well, Nancy Guthrie is 84 years old. She's the mother of the Today Show host Savannah Guthrie, and she was abducted over 3 months ago from her daughter's home that she was in the wee hours, and nobody's seen her or heard from her since. I would love to get a group of remote viewers together to see if they can find out where she is.
1: Yeah. You should follow some of the people on the, some of the adults on the telepathy tapes. They claim to be able to do that. A group of kids that did remote viewing. No, a group did a remote viewing. They found a bunch of kids that their plane crashed in the Amazon and they were there for like 2 weeks, something like that. And that person found where the kids
0: tell,
1: were.
0: Tell us about these tapes. What are the telepathy tapes?
1: Kai Dickens is found the work of Dr. Diane Hennison, Powell Hennison, and she's been covering savants, and she's a psychiatrist, and nonverbal autistic kids that have telepathy. They speak to each other around the world. So she's a documentary specialist, Kai Dickens. She found out about this work, and she started documenting it. It's just audio. You can find it on... She actually surpassed Joe Rogan at one point. And the research... And they're teaching the kids to be to do what's called spelling, so they can type or they can point to a board of letters, and they're brilliant. These kids are, they're clairvoyant. They do remote viewing. They download 5-6 different languages. It's absolutely, it'll blow your mind if you start. And they're bringing in scientists. They're bringing in doctors. Like they're really trying to prove that these kids are ridiculously gifted, and they've come here on purpose in this lifetime. One of them said, this is my last lifetime. I came to be this person that had this disability to show the world what, that we're all telepathic, that we all have these gifts of healing and remote viewing, etc., to wake us up.
0: Holly, why does it appear that astrology seems to be so accurate?
1: It really depends on how you do it, because I'll be honest with you. I've reached out myself to get astrology readings done. I do sidereal astrology, which is close to Vedic. It's not Western. I did do Western for a couple of decades. And when you learn how to read it a specific way, rather than just be predictive, the accuracy is uncanny. But you also have to teach your client how to use the prediction. If they just kind of sit at home and wait for it to happen, it's not necessarily going to happen that way. There are certain steps that need to be taken, and then it happens. Some things are unpredictable. I can see unpredictable events that you don't have to do anything. They're just going to happen. But other ones, you do have to take specific steps. How does it work? I have no clue. It works. It blows me away. Every time I work with a client, it blows me away. Again, I don't just have the astrology. I have all the other modalities too. So that mix of it. But if you look at like, Graham Hancock's work, he's taken a look at hieroglyphics. Some of them were in Turkey. Some of them in Egypt. They've been looking at the stars and warning us of catastrophic events according to the locations of stars and constellations for, you know, millions of years. It's something that's been around for 6 billion years. The accuracy, I don't have an answer, but I don't have an answer for a lot of things, but they exist, right?
0: What do you think of tarot cards?
1: I've never been able to resonate with tarot cards. My mom did. That's what she did in tea leaf reading. But I do believe that it's, you connect to the tarot card. And if you do have a psychic intuitive ability, that helps bring it out. But I really am not well versed enough or even use tarot cards to complete that answer.
0: Do past lives mesh with your current life in that, for example, let's say you drowned in a past life. Are you afraid of water in a current life?
1: I'm going to say you're almost psychic there, George, because that's me. I don't even like being wet. And so I know I've had dreams of of that. But yeah, they've even found birthmarks. So the research that Ian Stevenson has done is however that person

0: died, which they researched, like the James Linnington that we were talking about, the pilot.
1: The pilot kid, yeah.
0: They have the wounds become their birthmark on their body.
1: Mm-hmm. Like moles or something like that?
0: Like moles, like, like strawberry marks, or sometimes you get like big. There was one boy who had a whole cherry mark all on the one side of his face, and he died violently, literally got blown up on that side of his face.
1: It is really remarkable how this all happens.
0: True. Yeah, the more you research, the more you can't. It's undeniable.
1: Can people email you through your website as well?
0: Yes, yep. 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
1: And you've got a book out called 101 Answers from the Universe, right?
0: That's right. 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
1: We're going to come back and take calls with Holly Hall. 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She'll run with that. 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
6: In trouble. I'm Chris DeMeo, Fox News. The Justice Department announcing an indictment against former Cuban President Raul Castro.
7: The Justice Department says the brother of the late Cuban dictator Fidel Castro is facing a host of charges, among them murder and conspiracy, with Acting Attorney General Todd Blanche giving this message.
8: We expect that he will show up here by his own will or by another way.
7: Meantime, Secretary of State Marco Rubio has urged the Cuban people to demand new leadership on the island, even as the regime there can

0: continues to threaten to retaliate against any possible U.S. military action, which may yet come.
1: Fox's Kevin Cork. California Governor Gavin Newsom blasting President Trump in the wake of ongoing wildfires.
2: There's multiple wildfires burning in California right now, including the Santa Rosa Island fire, which has scorched more than 16,000 acres since Friday in Santa Barbara County. Governor Gavin Newsom's office writing, quote, "This is federally managed land and these crews are working hard. The question is whether the Trump administration, which gutted the Forest Service by 16% and left it in disarray, has given them everything they need." California gubernatorial candidate Steve Hilton responded by saying, quote, "This is truly sick from Gavin Newsom. He just won't take responsibility for anything."
1: Fox's Christina Coleman. Elon Musk's SpaceX heads to Wall Street.
3: The IPO is expected to raise a record amount of money, valuing Elon Musk's company at up to $2 trillion. SpaceX plans to use the money to put artificial intelligence data centers in space. The IPO is likely to be the first of three potential mega offerings this year, with OpenAI and Anthropic both having their sights on the public market. Shares of SpaceX will be listed on the NASDAQ, and reports indicate that its debut could take place as soon as mid-June. Hillary Barsky, Fox News.
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1: Another threat. President Trump says the U.S. military is ready to strike again if Tehran refuses to budge on its nuclear program as negotiations continue. Reuters reports Iran is reviewing U.S. proposals, but Iran is hitting back with rhetoric of its own.
7: Iran's parliament speaker and top negotiator Mohammad Khalibaf spoke today saying it's the United States that is seeking another round of war. He added in a statement, "For the sake of reassuring the dear people of Iran, I want to say that our military forces have used the opportunity provided by the ceasefire to rebuild their military strength as best as possible." His comments were echoed by Iran's foreign minister, who spoke today from Tehran, saying that he and Iranian commanders are on the same page. Right now, there is a massive U.S. military buildup across the region. New video shows U.S. refuelers parked at Tel Aviv's Ben-Gurion Airport, waiting in case President Trump orders new strikes against the regime.
1: Fox's Trey Yingst in Tel Aviv. Meantime, Iran executing two people for creating a group to disrupt the country's security. Vanessa Trump, the wife of former wife of Donald Trump Jr. and the mother of five of President Trump's grandchildren, says she's been diagnosed with breast cancer. The 48-year-old announcing her diagnosis in a personal health update she shared on Instagram. It's the end of the line for The Late Show.
8: The Late Show with Stephen Colbert ends its run tonight after being canceled back in July. While the details of the series finale have not been revealed, the episodes leading up to tonight's finale included performances from David Byrne and Bruce Springsteen, an interview with Steven Spielberg, and appearances from his fellow late-night hosts, including Jimmy Kimmel and Jimmy Fallon, who said their shows will go dark tonight in honor of Colbert's final show. CBS called ending the show a financial decision, as The Late Show was reportedly losing around $40 million per year. Michelle Polino, Fox News.
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10: A cold front and low pressure system headed for Appalachia, so we've got a fairly good chance of showers and a few thunderstorms and maybe some fog for the overnight hours. We'll be in the low 60s. Rain looking pretty likely most of the day on Thursday, along with a few afternoon thunderstorms, and we stay in the mid-60s. For Thursday night, a few scattered showers, and then Friday, more rain coming up, low pressure heading in from the southern plains, mid-60s and windy. I'm meteorologist Steve Hamilton from the Cole Chevy Body Shop Weather Center.
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0: And welcome back, George Norrie, along with Holly Hall. Holly, I love your name, by the way. How'd you ever get that?
1: Well, I was born with Holly, and I married somebody that's a Hall.
0: Holly Hall. Makes it easy for you, doesn't it?
1: It does. People remember it, and it rolls off the tongue.
0: Of everything you have done in this field, what would you say is the most satisfying?
1: It's working with my clients and seeing them achieve the life that they want.

0: when they show me, when they call me, like I let them call me, not call me, but text me, email me, updates. I am working with them regularly. Like I don't just work one on. My clients come, some of them every 2 weeks, every month, four times a year. It's like I'm following their lives, and I just absolutely love that I'm a part of that, and I can help them just be the best version of them that they can be, along with everybody around them, their children, their partners. I help couples. I don't know. The list goes on. I just absolutely, I love it. It's the best job in the world.
1: Have you ever done a reading for a child?
0: Oh yeah. I have a client, as young as six, on a regular basis.
1: Really?
0: Right now I have a client that's 18 on a regular basis. I have two boys. They were brothers, helping them through their parents' divorce. They were 11 and 14. Still work with their father and them. They're older now and they're happy with what the life that they have. But yeah.
1: Are you like a therapist as well?
0: That's what they tell me. Yeah. They've literally said, I'm firing my therapist. I'm hiring you. Yeah.
1: How do you feel about that?
0: I'm not trained. You know, I'm not certified a therapist, but I wish I could find a version of me. I would work with me too. I would love to know somebody who gets me right away without having to spend, you know, 10, 15 sessions asking me the same question that they ask everybody else just to get to know who I am. I look at someone's soul. I look at their chart. I look at everything around that, and I know who they are. They could not talk to me for a year and they talk to me again and I'll say the same thing. I know who they are again. I have a memory for that for some reason. I'll know exactly everything they talked about. I mean, who doesn't want that?
1: When you do your astrological work or when you do your psychic work, do you have spiritual helpers? Where do you get the information?
0: I call it the best thing I can call it is like an Akashic record. Like there's like this energy field that is all knowing. It knows everything. If you're a writer or an author, a musician, and an inventor, you tap into that field as well. And many will tell them you that. The one that wrote Harry Potter, she said the stories just came to her. So I tap into that energy field that we're all tapped into. We all contribute to it. We all take from it. I do believe that I do have guides as well that help me navigate that. I just got a new one, somebody that just passed away. But yeah, so it's a whole collective energy.
1: And it just keeps coming, doesn't it?
0: Yeah, sometimes I don't even know where it comes from. It blows me away sometimes. I'll use examples. It was my clients 3 years ago that started seeing this in me. And every time I would use a metaphor, an example, just to kind of explain something, they go, that's exactly what happened. That's exactly what my husband said word for word. That's the vacation that we went on. So I started realizing, I called that remote viewing. I started realizing that I'm literally seeing things, but I thought I was just conjuring up some kind of example, but it was perfectly for exactly what they were going through. I still don't have an answer with why that happens, but the more research I do, it's more common than people think. It's just not mainstream.
1: Let's start with first-time caller Richard in West Virginia. Welcome to the program, Richard.
2: Hello.
1: Hi there.
0: Hi, Richard.
2: Yeah. I'm just wondering what you see about my marriage. I'm wanting to stay in it, but I'm not sure that it's the best thing for me.
1: Interesting okay. question. Go ahead, Holly.
0: Yeah, I like this. It seems to be that there is your partner is in a position career-wise that seems to be affecting the marriage that communication can solve. But it seems that you're stuck in that communication field. If you can talk about the transition, because there's a transition around the job or the career, I'm trying to pick up if it's you or if it's her. But once you come to terms with that part of it, it will, solve a lot of the problems. It is related to a loss as well, like a pretty deep loss. that's making it difficult for you guys to connect. But September, something

0: happens in September, where you guys have a chance to go deeper on what this subject is and rise above it.
1: Do you find that you save some marriages, Holly?
0: Tons. Tons. And it all has to do with just not getting the other person and taking it personally.
1: Tracy's with us, west of the Rockies in Oregon. Welcome to the program. Hello, Tracy.
2: Hello.
1: How can we help you?
2: I have a question about, I'm really stuck in my life right now, and I have to move, and I'm having a hard time finding a place for lots of reasons, and I would like to see to hear what you have to say about that.
0: Okay, so right away I am getting that there is an option for you. It's not an option you want to take. I do, or it's about to come. It's not the best circumstances, but I would seriously consider it because it'll just be short term. It'll lead you to the next option as well. And the circumstances around finances, that's going to improve, but it is about scaling down rather than wanting more, which you'll be able to get some help around that in as early July. Like, it's really quite soon. So if you're willing to take a temporary move, even though it's not your cup of tea, there's a relationship that needs to heal there too, then it'll work in your favor if you can just get through that.
1: Now, these impressions that you get, Holly, again, how do they come to you?
0: They come like my imagination. So I don't hear anything. I don't physically see something in front of my face like a computer screen. But I tell people, if you close your eyes and you tell me to imagine your living room furniture, and surprisingly, some people can't do that, but most people can. That's kind of what I get. I get a, like an imprint, like a story, and then I have to decipher how to interpret that to my clients.
1: Fascinating work, it truly is. Any ever have any regrets?
0: No. Oh, the only is I wish I could have done this a long time ago. I didn't want to come across as woo-woo when I was younger. I didn't want to come across as, I wanted to be that practical, rational, logical person. I wish I could have done this probably 20 years before I really did. But everything just worked out perfectly the way it was supposed to, like being endorsed by one of the most famous psychologists in the North America at the time was just mind-boggling that even happened. So it was meant to happen exactly the way it was supposed to happen. But if I could have done it sooner and loved my job sooner, that would have been cool.
1: Let's go to Ruth in Maryland. Take it away, Ruthie.
3: Well, hi, George and Holly. Thank you so much for taking my call. And
1: sure.
3: George, first, I have an important update and information and request from my aunt. She has a hearing tomorrow morning in Brooklyn on her status and would like all the Coasties to think of her and please pray for a positive outcome.
1: Can you tell us what's going on with her?
3: Well, I don't want to get into too much over the air, but they're just giving her a hard time. It's a matter they're trying to push her out of her apartment. You know, it's what they do to older people.
1: Well, why is she in the hospital?
3: She's not.
1: Shoot straight with me, Ruthie. Shoot straight with me.
3: They're trying to accuse her of being suicidal, but she's not. Somebody's like falsely accusing her, and she has a hearing tomorrow morning. She's already been declared competent one time already, and I don't know why they're still keeping her in there. I just have a feeling that somebody's trying to shut her up, but they're trying to, I don't know, they're trying to declare I guess they're trying to declare incompetent. And she's not incompetent. We all knew that. She's one of the smartest ones on our show. And anyway, she's never been suicidal. Even her friend that's known her for years, I mean, she's just the total opposite. You know my aunt. She's never
1: sounded that way.
3: No.
1: You know, we've had suicidal people call this program, and my aunt's not one of them.
3: No, and she's feisty. She's a fighter. She doesn't give up. She wanted me to

0: say a lot more, but I didn't know if I could say all that on the air. She wanted me to give everybody some information and come down to the courthouse to support her, but I didn't know if I could give all that information. She has a hearing for mental health tomorrow morning, but she just needs the prayers and support, and if anybody does want to go down there to the courthouse.
1: Get an update for us, all right?
0: I will, because I'm in touch with her. And my question for Holly, and if Holly doesn't know it, I'm sure you do, George, because you mentioned her name about a week or two ago, and I also mentioned her name, but the guest didn't get back with me on it. But I wanted to know if you are familiar with the Bridie Murphy story, and I am fascinated by that story. I could just listen to it again and again and again. And I'm wondering if that was one of the first times when they actually regressed, a hypnotist actually regressed somebody back into a past life. And because my parents started going to a hypnotist after that, I was born in 64, so I think that happened back in the 50s, right, George, with the Bridie Murphy. But and I still remember the grace from that from the Bridie Murphy movie. But anyway, could you comment on that? Do you know about the Bridie Murphy story? And could you comment? And if not, I'm sure George can tell us some about it.
2: I apologize. I don't know a lot. I know Brian Weiss, Many Masters, Many Lives. He did that. He was a hypnotist, a psychologist, and he went with a client in the past and went beyond her birth and went past. And he was so curious about it, he kept studying, and it changed his mind because he never would have believed in that before. I'm not familiar with the one that you're speaking of, though, but the Brian Weiss case is very, very similar.
1: Yeah, Bridie Murphy is a 19th century Irish woman whom a U.S. housewife by the name of Virginia Teague claimed to be a past life. The case was investigated by researchers and determined to be the result of cryptomnesia, whatever that is. What is that, you know?
2: No, I don't.
1: Some kind of an affliction, but there's a movie called The Search for Bridie Murphy. It's fascinating indeed. But study that. You'd enjoy that.
2: I'm definitely. Does she have like five kids, like a bunch of kids?
1: Bridie Murphy?
2: Yeah.
1: I don't know. She was a 19th century woman from the Irish woman.
2: Because this one was Irish too. Okay. Yeah, look it up. Thank you.
1: All right. Next up, let's go to Jeremy in North Dakota. Hi, Jeremy.
3: Hello, George and Holly. I have a question. 22 years ago, I was in a near-fatal auto accident, and I was in a coma for 2.5 months. Was I living in two dimensions at the time?
2: Were you living? Yeah. Well, yes and no. So you would have been in, your soul would have left your body. The body would stay alive, but you would have detached from the body in order not to be trapped in. Even I find that, I believe that people that have dementia, they come in and out of awareness, they're not in their body. And speaking of telepathy tapes, there's a name for it. There's actually a scientific name. They're not in their bodies all the time either. That's why they don't have any control over their bodies. So yeah, you were definitely in another dimension. You would have been pulled back to your body whenever somebody would have spoke to you, a loved one, but you still would have just been hovering around the body. You wouldn't have been in the body.
1: Cryptomnesia, by the way, which in regards to Bridie Murphy, has to do with when a forgotten memory returns. Interesting, isn't it?
2: Cryptomnesia, yeah. I love that. Ah, you're going to get me down a bunch of rabbit holes now.
1: Let's go to Eric in Nevada City, California. Welcome to the program. Hi, Eric.
4: Hi, George. How are you doing?
1: Good, buddy. Thank you.
4: Could I possibly ask two simple questions?
1: Absolutely.
4: Okay, Holly. Love your name, by the way.
2: Thank you.
4: My blazer broke down, or I should say the blazer I borrowed broke down on February 13th. And I still haven't gotten it back from a friend who was supposed to be working on it. And I need to know if that's coming anytime soon, because I live up in the woods and I really need transportation. And the second question is, am I ever going to find another border collie?
1: Border collie and a broken down blazer. What do you think, Holly?

0: Yeah, the blazer, this friend of yours is just a real procrastinator, and he kind of caused a problem in it that is he needs to fix, but he doesn't have the money or he doesn't have the resources to be able to fix it. But he doesn't want to tell you that because he's got a lot of pride behind it. So I would just have a heart to heart with him and say, dude, like whatever you did, whatever's happening, I'll work with you, but I need to get it back. The second question is, yes, you've had other animals before. They've all been the same type of connection, and that little soul keeps coming back to you. So that border, a second dog is definitely coming, and I'm seeing that in October of this year.
1: Are pets psychically inclined, Holly?
0: Absolutely. Not all of them, but they are. And when they sleep, they're not here. They go somewhere else. They're another being or another energy while they're sleeping. That's why they sleep so much. But yeah, they're definitely psychic, intuitive, animal instinct. Some people have animal instinct as well, very in tuned with that. And all dogs, all animals have animal instinct.
1: You ever watch an animal sleep, though? It's kind of like it's having a nightmare or something.
0: Sometimes my dog only does it once in a while, like it's twitching or it's running or it's
1: Yeah,
0: barking.
1: they make
0: Most of the
1: that
0: time,
1: noise.
0: yeah. Most of the time, they're like dead to the world.
1: Give us your website.
0: AskHollyHall.com. That's Hall is the last name. Holly is traditional, Holly.
1: And you can get emails through that, and then people make appointments with you through the website.
0: Yep. There's a whole appointment program on there. You can pick all the different types of readings that I have, including past lives. You can check off the box for that. And get mini readings if you just want to check out my work first before you delve into the 1 hour one. Absolutely.
1: What's the ratio of men versus women that call for readings?
0: It's like 95% to 5%. Yeah, but you know who ends up. Some of the men have come on their own, and I've got one great testimonial. I work with them all the time, but most of the time the women drag the man, and once they've worked with me, then they keep coming back.
1: We're going to come back in just a moment with Holly Hall and take final phone calls right here on Coast to Coast AM.
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1: And we'll be back with Holly Hall and take final calls with her on Coast to Coast, so get ready for that. On our next Coast to Coast program, Laird Scranton joins us to talk about the structure called Göbekli Tepe. And then later on, Stephen Bassett joins us to talk about the Pentagon releasing hundreds of UFO documents. We'll get his take on that. Beyond Belief, that's our television show, and you're invited to go to that website to watch them.
2: 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It's beyondbelief.com.
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0: And welcome back. Our final segment with Holly Hall. Holly, do you think most people are becoming aware of reincarnation?
1: Yeah, more than ever. Would you believe that one out of four Americans believe in reincarnation, whether they're Christian, Buddhist? A lot of people believe in it.
0: Do you think that's increased from 25 years ago?
1: 100%. I would say in like the 60s and the 70s, it was all the rage, right? It was like the flower child to believe in. I would say it's increased in the last 50 years. Yeah.
0: What has caused the increase?
1: I believe it's just more looking into different types of belief systems and religions. Even, you know, I was born Roman Catholic and I started delving into different types of belief systems because the Hindus and Buddhists is very strong there. It's just a natural way of thinking that they've had a past life and they've got to karmically pay debt and their next life is going to be influenced by this one. It's a Western world that's increased the thinking around it. And that's just by, you know, having more awareness of different types of belief systems and religions, thanks to the internet, really.
0: I would guess that the souls were created before the physical bodies. Would you agree?
1: Yeah, 100%. Yeah.
0: I wonder how many souls do you think they made before they made the bodies?
1: I'm not sure. I would say all of them are here. Most of them are here. That's why we've got 8 point whatever billion people on the planet. I call it all hands on deck. Everybody's got to show up. It's an infinite amount of souls. The way that I explain it is if you have, because we come from one source. If you take a pizza pie, you can cut it into 16 slices, or you can, if you really, you can cut it into an infinite amount of slices. You know, you could but it's still that one piece of pie. So it's infinite.
0: Where does evil fit into any of this?
1: My belief system is there is good and evil. There's negative and positive. That's the law of physics and energy as well. And they both coexist with each other. And evil enjoys being evil and good enjoys being good. But we're way out of balance right now. And we've got to put it back into balance again.
0: Let's go to final calls. Let's start with John in Wisconsin to get us going. Hey, John, go ahead.
2: Hello, George. Hello, Holly. Three brief comments, please. Although I've heard the term reincarnation for decades, I've never paid any attention to it and really didn't know anything about it. So I want to thank Holly for explaining that well. And I believe Holly's done an excellent job on Coast to Coast as a first-time guest. My next comment is some of the most interesting people are those that have had setbacks, have had falls, have had difficult pass and have learned how to get back on their feet again and are just dynamic people. Now, whether that has anything to do with past lives or reincarnation, I don't know, but it's pretty cool. And my final comment is, we will never know the true mysteries of life until we leave this earth. I encourage everybody to learn everything you can, whether it's about reincarnation, telepathy, everything else Holly's been talking about, so we're better prepared for when that day comes. Well done, Holly. George, thank you for taking my call.
0: Want to comment on some
1: thank
0: of that,
1: you.
0: Holly? Go ahead.
1: That's awesome. He's absolutely right. We choose our lives, and especially the difficult ones. The most advanced people have the most difficult, challenging lives. And I want all of you to know that. And the reason is because you had a mission. You might have lost your way. You might have lost track and you don't know what that mission is anymore. And I look at that. I can clearly see it when I work with a client. And I want you to get back on track again, because that challenge, that difficult relationship with your mom, that alcoholic father that abused you, you were either a lesson to them or they were a lesson to you, and you chose that. As soon as you understand what that is, the path is just much more clearer for you.
0: Let's go to Suzanne in Minneapolis. Welcome, Suze. Go ahead.
3: Hi, George. Hi, Holly. I have a comment and a question.
0: Sure.
3: The telepathy tapes, if you could do a show on that, they're amazing.
1: Absolutely.
3: Get
1: Kai Dickens on.
3: I'm sorry, what?
1: Get Kai Dickens on or Dr. Diane Powell. Yeah.
3: Yeah, I mean, they're just magical, really.

0: My question was, I've always known that I was born for a specific reason, but I'm 70 years old and I'm having trouble getting to that exactly what I'm here for. And I was wondering if I'm ever going to get there.
1: What is it that you believe you're here for?
0: Well, there's a soul group on the other side that wants me to tell their story. And I wrote the story, but I can't find somebody who can help me explain it.
1: Okay. Give yourself about 6 months, okay? And there's a six-month time frame that I'm seeing that's happening in July. There are people you've already connected with. You're a real introvert, so it's not easy for you to put yourself out there. You're looking for somebody kind of handhold you, but in this lifetime, that's not what's going to happen. This is something that you have to do independently on your own. So whether you start, even if it's because you're an introvert, even if you have a pen name or a fake name and you start putting it out there on Substack. Substack is great because you can do a podcast version of an audio version. You can have a voice do it for you. You can write it down, but the universe wants you to put it out. It's not going to help guide you into the next step until you actually physically, now you've written it down. That's a great start, but start putting out there where the public is able to have access to it. And you don't, self-publishing a book is perfectly viable nowadays. You don't have to wait for some big publishing company to come swoop it up. But as soon as you start the momentum and put it out there for other people to hear, then that's where the universe is going to come. If they really want to be heard, they'll continue to throw cookie crumbs in your way to get it going.
2: Are there any monkey wrenches in any of this, Holly, that would screw things up?
1: In life in general or that particular question?
2: All over.
1: All over. The monkey wrench is yourself, that you're the only person that gets in your own way. Everything is a trigger. Whatever, even if somebody deliberately did something to put a monkey wrench in your way, it's still, if you're affected by it, it's your trigger. It's not them. So the more that you're aware of what your triggers are, the less monkey wrenches you're going to have in your way.
2: Next up, let's go to Tim in Alberta, Canada. Welcome to the show. Hello, Timmy. Go ahead.
3: Hi, Holly. Hi, George. Hey, I had a dream. This is a coast-to-coast dream. It's a year and a half ago now. It was when Nick Begich was on,
2: yeah,
3: the son of the late senator. But just quickly, the background to the coast-to-coast 27 years ago this fall, Ed Dames, Major Ed Dames, now deceased, as we know, and Art Bell, also gone. We went looking for a missing Learjet that went missing on Christmas Eve. We're going to do an actual project. Major Dames is going to put up a team and find out where it had crashed in New Hampshire. So anyways, to speed up through that, simply the shows used to go to 4 o'clock in the morning back then. I hung up. I found this lost jet on the Internet. The Internet was new. So I brought up all the information, and Ed's going to do this, and Art was excited. So I hung up the phone at just before 4 in the morning, and that Learjet was found.
1: I can find it, yes.
3: Same morning? Yeah, in New Hampshire. So anyways, Nick Begich was one a year and a half ago, and I brought up the NTSB missing report of the aircraft. I read it all and looked at it. So I wrote the information on my bedroom wall on a piece of paper, identified the end number of the aircraft, the people aboard, and I just simply asked, is this aircraft on land or in the water? I get an area, you know, for searching, right? So my dream I had that night, that was that very night, was I'm on a beach beside a creek near, right on the ocean, and, you know, I guess it's Alaska. I've never been to Alaska. So anyways, there was something there that I thought was kind of odd. I guess it was a clue. So anyways, it dawned on me what this thing was, so I started a search on the Internet. I asked a question, and it came up, yes, there is one. And I did a search on Google Earth, and I zoomed on in this old abandoned location, and that's exactly where I was standing. I mean, exactly where I was standing. The creek, the ocean, and the mountain up beside there. And I know where it is, so without hitting the fire bell, maybe you and I...

0: I'm in Alberta, I'm a fellow Canadian. Maybe we should put something together, and maybe the next time Nick Begich comes on, we could give the rest of the information that I have, because I don't want to throw it out there right now, because it'll start a big search of some sort, because I know exactly where we are, where I was standing. So whether it's on the land or it's in the water, it's got to have something to do with that exact location. What do you think of that?
1: Well, get a hold of me. You can get a hold of me through my website. I'm also every Thursday on Spirit Realm Network, so you could come and do a live, and we could talk about it there as well. But yeah, I'm game.
2: And Nick was just on our show about a week ago. It's intriguing, to be sure.
1: Yeah.
2: When you get these impressions, Holly, when you get these feelings, what is coming over you? How does it develop?
1: It's. I will tell you, it's got a lot of confidence. Like, it's not a version of who I am, because believe it or not, I can be an introvert. But when I tell somebody something, the energy is very insistent. It's extremely confident, because sometimes people won't do it. I have clients that go like, oh, I can't do this and I can't do that. And I'm like, you have to do it. You have to. And now I'm going to keep bugging you until you do it in a certain way. So it comes across as a bit of an attitude, really. That this energy has.
2: If somebody didn't know you, would they think you had an attitude?
1: Me?
2: Yeah.
1: I don't think so. No. I guess if they overheard me talking to a client, my clients like that. They call it that. I don't sugarcoat anything. They like that.
2: You're so, straight shooter.
1: I guess so. Yeah.
2: Let's go to Jim in New York. Hi, Jim. Go ahead.
3: Oh, hello. I'd like to ask Holly, can you tune into any significant, important past lives that I have had?
2: Can you do that, Holly, or does he have to be under hypnosis?
1: It does help, you know, obviously, if I'm looking at your chart or I'm doing the hypnosis part, but I'll tell you what came up for me right away was trains, like old-fashioned trains came to me, so I don't know if you have a fascination for trains or train sets. That's and the other one that came to me right away was an old woman, looks like in like a Saudi Arabia, Egypt type area as well. But that's like in the 100, 200 BC area. Those are the two that came up for me.
2: Let's go back to Jim for a moment. Jim, do trains have anything to do with your life?
3: Well, I've always loved model railroading, so she's right about that. And but the question I have, was I actually an old woman in Saudi Arabia that you're describing?
1: Yeah, it's an old woman, because I'm seeing like a big reddish-brownish scarf around you.
2: In past lives,
1: heavier one.
2: Sexes doesn't matter, does it? You could be a man, you could be a woman, whatever.
1: There's no gender. Our souls have no gender.
2: So if you have 25 past lives, it could be a variety, right?
1: Absolutely. The only thing that a soul can have is a feminine energy and a masculine energy, or can have like 60% feminine, 50%, you know, 40% feminine, that type of balance. But gender-wise, you can come all kinds of different genders.
2: Do we determine what family we want to live with?
1: When you've come advanced, yes, you can determine who you want. There's some past lives that have been researched where the one of them was a little girl. I forget her name right now, but she literally said, I'm so glad I picked you, Mom and Dad. So she'd never had a past life with them. She went out of her way to pick this particular family because it would present her with a life that would help her get through some of the things that she needed to get through. Other times we do specifically choose family members, even if they're difficult and challenging, we choose them.
2: Holly, what advice would you give to people who want to do readings, but they're a little afraid?
1: I would either come on to the Spirit Realm Network and have some free ones done with me, or just have a mini one done. They're very inexpensive. I do 15 minutes. I record it. I send it to you. I can talk a lot in 15 minutes. And then you can decipher from there whether we're a good fit or not.
2: Holly, you did a great job for a first-time guest.

0: come on back.
1: Thanks. Oh, please, I'd love to.
0: You give out your website one more time, would you please?
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0: 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And where can we get your books?
1: It's Amazon.
0: Just Amazon.com. Just put in your name, Holly Hall, H-A-L-L. For Dan Galante, Tom Danheiser, Sue Trikas, Lex Lonehood, Sean Latasseur, Alec Fernandez, Stephanie Smith, Tim Banal, George Knapp, and Richard Serrett, I'm George Norrie, somewhere out there on Coast to Coast AM. We'll see you on our next edition. Until then, be safe, everyone.

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7: Cuba's Castro indicted. I'm Deborah Valentine, Fox News. U.S. prosecutors now say Cuban leader Raul Castro is under indictment for allegedly orchestrating the killing of U.S. citizens participating in humanitarian efforts in the 90s. Fox's Evan Brown reports from Miami.
8: Now that a Miami federal grand jury is charging elderly former Cuban dictator Raul Castro for masterminding the killing of four U.S. civilian pilots during the 1996 Brothers to the Rescue mission, Cuban Americans wonder if he'll ever be brought to the U.S. for trial, like ousted Venezuelan leader Nicolas Maduro.
9: There's an arrest warrant issued for a reason, because we certainly expect and believe that Mr. Castro is entitled to his day in court right here in Miami.
8: Todd Blanch, the acting U.S. Attorney General. Cuban officials denounced the indictment, calling the act aggressive. President Trump has been using blockades of oil shipments to pressure the communist island for reforms. In Miami, Eben Brown, Fox News.
7: Iran says it's reviewing the latest American proposal to end the conflict. Fox's Jonathan Savage reports.
10: President Trump says he's willing to wait a few days to

0: get the right answers from Iran, but continues to warn of renewed attacks if he doesn't like what they say. An Iranian foreign ministry spokesman says they are reviewing the latest views from the United States. The US is putting economic pressure on Iran after 6 weeks of ceasefire. The military boarded, then released a vessel suspected of trying to break the blockade of Iranian ports. In Iran, the crackdown on dissent continues. Two people executed on charges of creating a group to disrupt the country's security. Jonathan Savage, Fox News.
1: The 2025 UPS Boeing plane crash that killed 15 people in Louisville, Kentucky, could have been prevented if an original plane inspection schedule had not been relaxed. That according to the NTSB, which has been holding hearings on the crash. 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
1: Tech companies in the Bay Area are laying off employees as the effects of AI impact the tech sector. Fox 2 San Francisco's L.A. Rasmus has details.
14: Intuit announced it will let go of 3,000 workers, roughly 17% of its workforce, by the end of July. The company says it's a move to streamline operations. It comes the same day 8,000 workers from Meta got official notice that they are now out of a job. Last month, Meta executives announced it planned to shed about 10% of its global workforce to improve efficiency and offset the cost of $125 billion in AI investments. The two Bay Area tech companies join a growing list of companies planning mass layoffs, including Microsoft, Block, Coinbase, Pinterest, and LinkedIn.
1: Meta announced that laid-off employees would receive at least 16 weeks of severance pay and reassigned around 7,000 employees not affected by layoffs to work on a new AI project. SpaceX, led by Tesla CEO Elon Musk, plans to go public, Fox Business's Grady Trimble reports.
15: This filing with the Securities and Exchange Commission sets the stage for a SpaceX debut on the NASDAQ in mid-June. June 12th is what's being reported. The SEC filing does confirm that Goldman Sachs will lead the underwriting. Morgan Stanley, Bank of America, Citi, JP Morgan, and others will also be involved. The paperwork peels back the curtain on the financials of SpaceX, too. The company now includes the rocket business, Starlink satellites, and artificial intelligence company XAI. SpaceX generated $18.7 billion in revenue last year, reporting a loss of around $4.9 billion. It generated a nearly $800 million profit the previous year in 2024.
1: Musk will serve as CEO, CTO, and chairman of the board. The company, to be traded under the ticker symbol SPCX, wants to raise as much as $80 billion in funding. I'm Deborah Valentine. This is Fox News.
3: WHIS weather.
16: A cold front and low pressure system headed for Appalachia, so we've got a fairly good chance of showers and a few thunderstorms and maybe some fog for the overnight hours. We'll be in the low 60s. Rain looking pretty likely most of the day on Thursday, along with a few afternoon thunderstorms, and we stay in the mid-60s. For Thursday night, a few scattered showers, and then Friday, more rain coming up. Low pressure heading in from the southern plains, mid-60s and windy. I'm meteorologist Steve Hamilton from the Cole Chevy Body Shop Weather Center.
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0: 50 across the nation, around the world. I'm George Norrie. This is Coast to Coast AM. Later tonight, Past Lives. Here's what's happening. The Iranian Parliament Speaker Mohammad Bakir Ghalibaf claimed that the U.S. is looking to start a new war. President Donald Trump said that the United States was holding off on any planned attacks on Iran that had been scheduled for yesterday, citing that he described as serious negotiations involving key Middle Eastern allies. With more on today's activities, let's go to Tom Danheiser. Tom?
1: Well, George, U.S. President Donald Trump on Wednesday said the United States was ready to proceed with further attacks on Tehran if Iran did not agree to a peace deal. The president did say Washington could wait a few days to get the right answers, saying, believe me, if we don't get the right answers, it goes very quickly. We're all ready to go. Iran continues to maintain strict control over the Strait of Hormuz, prompting ongoing international focus on the blockade of global international supply routes. Meanwhile, President Donald Trump is facing his first political loss on the Iran war. Votes in the House and Senate to effectively halt the military campaign this week could deliver Democrats a rare victory and signal the war's widening unpopularity even among Republicans. And West Texas Intermediate crude oil is priced around $99.12 a barrel, with Brent crude trading near $105.83 a barrel. Oil prices steadied following a significant drop after the president stated that negotiations with Iran are in the final stages.
0: All right, thank you, Tom. Meanwhile, Howard Bloom, the author of the Mohammed Code, has been looking at the situation for some time now. Howard, your thoughts? Howard, you there? Nope, I guess not. We'll try to get Howard a little bit later on. Federal prosecutors, meanwhile, announced charges against former Cuban President Raul Castro in a 1996 downing of civilian planes flown by Miami-based exiles as the Trump administration escalated pressure on the island's socialist government. Raul Castro is the 94-year-old brother of the late Fidel Castro. Meta Platforms, also known as Facebook, began laying off thousands of employees Wednesday morning and reassigning thousands of others to AI-focused roles, according to an internal memo. They're going to chop off roughly 8,000 people. U.S. Treasuries have entered a danger zone as surging long-term yields raise fears that sticky inflation and hawkish rate expectations could begin spilling over into equities and broader risk assets. Let's check in with Mish Sedlak about his thoughts on the economy. Mish, what do you think?
2: Hey, George. Well, the bond yields are sort of moving lockstep into what Tom just reported on oil. They're down a few basis points, but we're right at this level where they're right at where they were in 2007. So the highest bond yields, roughly 19 years. George, I think they're going to go higher unless we get a resolution on the war. Right now, both sides are disagreeing with each other about whether or not there's even an agreement. So we'll see. George, I'm hoping there's not war. I don't know. On Meta, this was an interesting announcement today, George. Laying off 10,000, they're not going to fill another 6,000 positions. And they said that they spent $145 billion or planned to spend $145 billion in AI. Okay, what is Meta going to get for $145 billion? Is it more ad revenue? Is it more sales? George, the only thing they can get out of that I can come up with is layoffs. And here's a statement from Zuckerberg. If a team used to take 50 or 100 people, and now it takes 10, having 50 or 100 people on that team can be counterproductive going forward, and we need to fix that. That's Zuckerberg's quote. Now, I'm trying to get a grip on this. So he's saying this, hoping people will resign. There's 70,000 Meta employees. And here we're talking about potentially laying off maybe 80% of them. But even if we assume it's a half or even a quarter of it, it's not just Meta that's going to be doing this. All the AI-related companies, all the investment companies, all the software development companies, IBM,

0: the banks, they're all moving into this AI. Whether or not it works, you know, I'm not 100% convinced, George, but the only way they can recover this investment, George, is by laying off employees. I think this announcement today from Meta is just the start of it.
1: All right, my friend. Thanks, Mish. Appreciate your input. A new Surgeon General advisory examines the effects of excessive and harmful screen use among children and teens while providing recommendations for families, schools, healthcare providers, policymakers, and tech companies. Too much screen use among kids and teens, including endless social media scrolling, nonstop texting, and hours of video games, can be harmful, and it has become a public health concern of the United States. More than half of the calories eaten by American adults come from ultra-processed foods, industrial products containing few or no real whole food ingredients, and made with additives that keep them cheap, stable shelf, and highly appealing. For kids, that figure climbs even higher. In a moment, Stephen Machat joins us. We're going to talk about why we're here next on Coast to Coast AM. 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

0: And welcome back to Coast to Coast. George Norrie with you. Stephen Michat back with us. Has been a music producer, metaphysical philosopher, and film producer for 50-plus years. He has produced and worked with some well-known music artists from all the continents of our globe. And Stephen has dedicated his life to unraveling the history of mankind and our perceptual change. He's got a book out called I Can Hear Music, The Heroes and Villains of the Muses. Stephen, welcome back. How have you been?
1: I've been good, George. How are you?
0: Great.
1: How are you doing?
0: Good, my friend. How long you been in the music business?
1: I was born into it. My dad was one of the first music lawyers. And my dad really started. He was the business manager and lawyer for Sugar Ray Robinson. And from Sugar Ray Robinson, Dad ended up representing people like Clyde Otis, James Brown, Sam Cooke. And the fact that he had the American Blacks who went to tour in England, he brought back groups like the Kinks. And he ended with the Beatles when I was growing up. He had the Rolling Stones, Herman Hermits. And Dad would throw me, I never stopped talking. So if you weren't here, I could talk all night to your audience. I grew up talking to these people. They were my poets. They were my philosophers. And they put me on this spiral that I'm on.

0: know, I handle folks from the Electric Light Orchestra to Ozzy Osbourne, with and without Sharon, to Genesis, Phil Collins, Peter Gabriel, different members of the Wu-Tang Clan, nonstop. I even had a song that went Lick My Neck, My Back, and your audience is probably laughing. And right now I'm in Seoul, Korea, and I'm here with the Buena Vista Orchestra, and we're playing a jazz festival tomorrow. They're Friday, you're Thursday night. And I'm going around the world telling people what I've learned, and I'm just trying to wake them up. And through music, I can communicate with you, I can make you feel truth, and whether you want to believe me or not, I will open up your passages to, like, maybe there's more to life than we want to believe, which I leave you with that thought, and I'm ready for you, George.
1: I love it. Did your dad know Berry Gordy from Motown?
0: Not only did Dad know him, I knew him real well, too. I love Berry Gordy. He's still here. He was a character, and he knew how to make people smile. And my favorite song of his, and it came from 1964, the same year I met my wife, who I didn't marry until 2020. It was 1964, Four Tops, I Can't Help Myself.
1: Great song.
0: And then his next best was, you know, Dance. What was it? Martha and the Vandellas.
1: Classic stuff. Yeah. Now, how did you get involved, Stephen, in talking about life itself?
0: I couldn't stop because the people that I met, they're artistically oriented. And what artistically oriented means is they were trying to find answers. And they have a lot of thoughts going on in their heads. And our heads is nothing but antennas. And as antennas, we communicate with what's beyond this matrix we live in. And the matrix we live in, we call it a solar system. And the solar system has certain energies, but we are encased in this energies of this solar system. And it's written in my book, I Could Hear Music, The Heroes and Villains of the Muses, as well as in my book, Unraveling the Bible, which is available on Amazon and everywhere. But what it is we, like, boom, all of a sudden we pop out of our mother's canal and we're sitting here and we want to know, what is this? Who am I? Who am I looking at? What's the difference between me and you? Is there a difference? And all right, and now, who am I? Why am I here? What am I here to do? And more importantly, at the end, and the reason all of us are owned and controlled is, where do I go from here? And all my books are dedicated to showing you, we visited planet Earth. It's like Disneyland. We came here to have a ride living inside a physical body and to experience five things. We're energy. We're consciousness. And we're called consciousness. And consciousness created this solar system. Consciousness creates all the solar systems. And everything here that's living on Earth is our little toys in our sandbox called Earth. And what we're here to do is we're to discover and have the thrills of life in physical form, where we could see, touch, taste, feel, and hear in physical forms. Because as energy, we could travel wherever we need to go. There are no Earth years. There are no Mars years. There's no solar systems. All there is energy. And we're constantly creating. And every thought is a new cell. And a new cell creates, divides, and creates. It goes 1, 2, 4. I could go on and on. And I just love the fact that I'm still alive, producing music all around the world, and I now have offices again in London. I have one in Miami. We're opening back up in L.A. We're opening up in Lisbon. We're opening up in Milan. I'm going to put out music. I've done it my whole life, and no one's stopping me. I'm not going to let any computer take me down. I'm not going to leave planet Earth and have human beings sitting there telling me what a computer does. I'm not going to have what you were just talking about, that comedian at Facebook, who is definitely not human, sitting there firing 80,000 people and think it's great because they're going to make more money. No, we've got to give people the truth of life. We came here to discover life in physical form. We've got to stop worshiping sky gods, which is Stone Age, and all the unanswered questions that I wrote about in Unraveling the Bible. And I could go on and on, and I'm really emotional about it. So direct me. Where do you want me to go with your audience?
1: We'll keep chatting, Stephen. We'll keep chatting. Are you a God believer?
0: I believe we're all elements of God. God is consciousness. God is anything that can create. Each and every one of us are a separate particle that came from the ocean of consciousness.

0: consciousness. And as the notion of consciousness, if we could all unite, if we all became one voice again, we are God. God is consciousness. God thinks, develops, feels, but not in physical form. So we came here and we made planet Earth our little terrain where we could sit and talk to each other. Do I believe there's a sky god watching over us? No. Do I believe that the sky god, if I pray to, is going to save me? Do I believe when I go in airports and I read, God save our nation? Well, what about the other nations? We're all one nation. The nation's called planet Earth. I ran for the U.S. Senate against Marco Rubio. My heart was broken that I couldn't get in because I've lived in over 100 countries. I know people. I don't see color. I don't see gender. I see energy. If you smile, I smile at you. You know, it's from that song, Wooden Ships, when I was growing up. You know, by the way, tell me, who won the war? And that's the truth in life. Like, why are we fighting Iran? Why don't we just give them the bomb so everyone has the bomb and then we're all equal? How can we go to war with Iran when every country surrounding Iran has the bomb? And it's, how did Pakistan get the bomb? Matter of fact, yesterday I went to the DMZ and I tried to go step in North Korea. How does North Korea, by the way, I'm serious. How does North Korea have the bomb? What is this? You know, who is Mr. Kim? You know, it's, I just love the fact that at this age, I'm still Peter Pan. My wife is Wendy, and we're running around the world. And all I want to do is touch, make you feel. I have the Buena Vista Orchestra, and we're playing songs everywhere. From here, we're playing here Friday, and I feel like a spaceship. On Friday, we play at 1 p.m. here, and then we fly to Brussels, and we're playing the jazz festival in Brussels. I'm going to go to North Africa with my band. We're going to be doing a couple of, we're doing 150 shows before February 28th.
1: 150? Wow. Good for you.
0: And by the way, I have other groups coming. I have a hit act right out of LA called Isaac Ryan Brown, songs Life at a Party. I had their last song, number one in England. I love life. And I love the fact that I can talk, and I'm so ready to tell anyone, get over it, get together. You know, it's like the song, The Young Bloods. All the answers were in music you and I grew up in. You know, it's time we get together and we live in one happy world together, and we can do it. Get rid of sky gods.
1: I've been advocating we stop hating for years, Stephen, and it's not catching on to people.
0: We're going to do it with music. By the way, you're invited. We'll be in L.A. again. I was there when Tom got hold of me. And we're going to be playing. Come to a show. People. What I've done is I did something very heretical. I wanted my wife, when she's with me, my partner, Debbie, I wanted her to dance. So I sped up the Cuban music. and I did. And by the way, you will not stop dancing. And Cuba represents... What happened was when Christopher Columbus came across the sea that everyone was taught was flat, he came across with Africans and he came across with Europeans. So you have two cultures that merged in Cuba. And all of a sudden, the energies that control us, I believe we're controlled by energies, by noise. You know, and all animals here are controlled by noise. There's a noise we hear and it gets you to move right, gets you to move left, it gets you to love, it gets you to hate. And they were all controlled, and it's the first time three different cultures that were separated by the Nephilim deliberately when they created us. The Nephilim created mankind, and they created us to be their slaves and their servants. That's what they wanted. They needed us. Why did they need us? They needed us to get the gold. And I just really wish that I could send all the thoughts, everything I've seen, everything I've touched by living in over 100 countries and not being afraid of death because I know we don't die. Cause I hurt when people can't smile. I hurt when they hate. Hate is horrible. And I'm a victim of hate and I learned how to overcome it. And I'm on it again. I'm repeating myself. I'm on it to be talking to an audience that's open to receive what I'm telling you.
1: Well, this audience, Stephen, gets it. They sure do. What was it that got you to start thinking this way? Were you taught it? Or did you inherit it? What was it?
0: I came out of my mom knowing this. I came out like, let's go play. I would never shut up. I wanted to know who was this, who was that. You know, and I had a barber.

0: and when I grew up in a place called Roslyn, and this guy used to tell me about the Spanish-American War. And he was maybe 70-something, and this is 1960. And I'm like, why were you in the Spanish-American War? Well, they told me to go there. And I go, well, what did we get out of the Spanish-American War? Well, we got Puerto Rico and we got Cuba. And I'm like, well, what kind of people are those? All I wanted to know is, why did you go kill people in Cuba? You know, and it's like, well, I never looked at it like that. And I study history, I study war. I really wanted to go to Tunisia. I haven't been there yet. So I got on the phone. I found a fair musical festival. So I'm bringing the Buena Vista Orchestra to the music festival on July 28th. And I'm going to go reenact for 2 days with the Tunisian government the Battle of Hannibal over Rome. You know, and it's, I just look at it and I can start reliving. I see things. So what I'm telling you is my whole life I've been like this. I wanted to know. I wanted to know what went on, why it went on, why America thought that they could own people. Why did we have a civil war in 1861 to 1865? I never understood that civil means civilizations and it's civilizations wars. And I never knew there were just wars. And I could go on and on. And all I know is, if people saw the world or heard the world the way I do, I really believe it would be different. And that's why I'm putting out as much original music as I can. And, you know, I'm a lucky guy. I seriously have made music in over 100 nations. And I'm full of myself right now of love. And it's like I have all these people sitting here playing in Korea tomorrow. And I've got 16 people with me. They're so happy. They're going to be playing Cuban music sped up because of Debbie Michaud. And these people are not going to stop dancing.
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2: 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It's a lot of free listening, so have a good time.
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0: And welcome back to Coast to Coast. George Norrie with you, Stephen Machat with us as we talk about our creator. Stephen, I've been having ongoing discussions with scientists, physicists, you name it, about the Big Bang Theory. And I found one last night who said that it never happened. But nobody can explain it. Do you ever think about that?
1: I'll explain to you what I see. And what I see is what I believe we could all see if you close your eyes. And you open them. Close your eyes and open them real quick. That's a bang. All of a sudden, you're conscious. All of a sudden, you, I am. You're aware of who and what you are. And that's the Big Bang Theory. And the Big Bang Theory is, okay, there's one, there's two, there's four, there's 16, there's, you know, 32, and it's just 64, and it keeps doubling to 256. And that's the Big Bang Theory. And it's endless. And I mean, I could get very philosophical with you and share with you. I believe as long as we have an urge, as long as we, a thought, has a want or a need, we will put together a team of other similar thoughts and we'll go try to create the need and want that we have. And, you know, and it's endless and it keeps expanding. And the solar system, the way I analyze it, it's a metaphysical design created by the thought creations that we are. And if we all, the opposite of Big Bang is we all fall back and we become nothing. And when we become nothing, that means we're below freezing, which will never happen because the

0: always be a thought. And a thought is an energy, and that energy has weight, and a weight creates the system that we need. And like when they tell you earth years, George, there are no earth years. Earth year means how long it takes this planet that rotates around our solar system to go around the sun. Right. So we create all these marks. We're living in a game. This is an absolute game. And the creators that created mankind that are in the Bible that everyone says is crap, but everyone believes it in the end because they worship the sky gods. The word in the film, George, means gods to us human beings. The word Nibiru, the planet Nibiru, means heaven. They called it heaven. The extended life was the beings that came to Earth to get the gold, right? Because they needed it to fill up their atmosphere. So their little spaceship that traveled our solar system as basically, I'm like smiling to myself and my wife is watching me. It's like, you know what it is? It's like one of these scientific movies where all of a sudden this machine comes, they go visit the planets, they steal what they can of all their minerals that are made on Earth or that respect the planet. And then they go back into their planet machine and they go visiting the rest of the planets. You know, and what they did was they came here, they got everything they needed, but their life was, they had a Nibiru life. So as we unravel their Bible, and by the way, it's important because I've been talking about this for many, many years. The Bible that came back to us dealt with the Levant. And, you know, it's not my accolades. It's just my energy, what my energy did. Like I got stuck in Peru. I was doing movie on the Anacondas. Mm-hmm. And in Peru, I started investigating with the learned people there because I was there when the Japanese embassy got invaded. I figured, what a great time here. So I went with the scholars there and they brought me all around and they taught me the Inca life. They taught me what the Incas used to worship, what they believed, how everything revolved around a 7 years. And they dealt with human life and physical life on a 7 year spectrum. And I wrote about it. It's in my book, Unraveling the Bible, which is available everywhere, books are sold. And it made me realize, wait a minute, here's a culture from there. Then I ended up in India and I made music with the Dalai Lama. I made music with the top artists over there. And they taught me about their cultures. They taught me about the Hindus and the Brahmins, who's the creator. And then once you create something, an energy wants to perpetuate what's created, or another energy wants to fill that space and stop it. So the perpetuator is called Vishnus, and the energy that's going to come to stop it is called Shiva, because you need to basically reboot and create something new. So if you could stop what exists, then you could create something new to exist. And then it's a cycle of Brahman, Vishnu, Shiva, and it's a cycle. And it goes, it rotates. You know, they call it clockwise, meaning it goes around the motion that your planet goes around as it goes around the energy that is, it's like the old circus I used to go to. Maybe you went to one, George, where you would have the guy sitting in the middle of the ring and he'd start whipping the horses and they'd run around them clockwise. And then maybe you got him to go counterclockwise. And it's, you know, you need, it's like your watch. Your second hand goes one way, your minute hand goes the other. And then by going different ways, they make the hour hand run. So yeah, I believe this is a gigantic game that consciousness called the creator, and all we are separated parts of that creator, just living and trying to discover all our wants and needs. And in the event we ever stop having wants or needs, I believe the Big Bang Theory will collapse and everything will go to what they teach you over in the East, right, called Nirvana.
1: Stephen, you talk a lot about the Nephilim. Who are they to you?
0: They're these beings that basically, I made a bad joke, I guess. They're the beings that clean up the universe of our nine planets, even though there's more, of the moons of our planets. And each planet has a different energy. So they are the creative force that came from consciousness to make sure this solar system works. You know, they came from consciousness and they have a planet called Nibiru, which is their home territory. And somehow or another, like we rotate in a circle, that planet rotates as the

0: old toy that they used to play where you push it down and pull it up, it'll go up and down. It's a different circle. And they come and inspect. Now, according to the scriptures I've read and translated by these people, my heroes, like Sitkin, you know, they spent their lives analyzing.
1: I miss that guy.
0: Right? How great was that guy? And you know what's outrageous? Because I love history, I don't know if my asset or whatever, but when you realize Napoleon goes to Egypt and he knew something was in Egypt while he's trying to conquer the world, he goes to Egypt, finds what's called the Rosary Stone, and the Rosary Stone that he just happens to find has three languages which allowed all the Zitkins in the world to translate what those languages mean. Everything is part of the whole, and you get these little pieces, and guys like you and me figure, oh, here's this, here's that piece. And I've learned, and I know you know what I'm saying, we never will know everything, because we only know what our eyes could see, what our ears could hear, what our hearts could feel. And to feel in your heart is a lot more than what you could see in your physical body. And Nibiru was the planet where I really believe they were the custodians of the planet. And I believe, like, I'm a dragon. What does a dragon mean? Well, in the Chinese calendar, they had 12 animals. And they had dragons. Well, what's the dragons? Well, the dragons were in the film who were flying around space. And if you go to the Bible, everything's focused on that one center section. But the film lived everywhere, and they went and created different societies in their royal family retinues. You know, I'm reading about Korea, so I'm ready to go put up another Substack. And I'm like, I asked the AI, I said, okay, who's the demigod that created Korea? And sure enough, it pops out and tells us how they got here. They tell us how they created societies. All societies are created by noise that control us. And that's what the book I Could Hear Music is. Because I figured this out by dealing with all the different music from around the world with different instruments and different horns. You know, it's like when I realized that Hannibal had brass, I'm like, what is that? And the Romans had brass. And then, you know, they had spears that could sing to you. And we were taught by the film as they needed us to do what they needed us to do, because they were above doing those jobs.
1: Are we created by them?
0: Yes, 100%. And we were created by them because they needed animals that could think along the lines in the film. So somehow or another, they got our consciousness locked into their bodies. And when we got locked into our bodies through the DNA, this is what I believe. Do I know something? I don't think any of us know anything. But I believe our DNA locks us into this body. And there are exercises that I've spent my life learning, different breath exercises to stop having fear. Like I said something to you earlier, like if you ever get nervous or if you ever have fear, and I get a lot of calls from people, right, who are dying of this and that, and I just try to, whatever I could do to comfort them, because it's all love. And if you close your eyes and you breathe in and out through your nose, not through your mouth, through your nose, because your nose could fill your body with the oxygen you need to balance any fear that makes you short of breath. And all of a sudden you open your eyes, bingo. You can see where we all come from, the quote of Mick Jagger song. You know,
1: are they our gods, Stephen? The Nephilim?
0: Yes. Nephilim are our gods. And gods means Nephilim. So every time you see gods in the Bible, change the word to Nephilim. And the other thing I've learned, and I talk to everyone, I want everyone to share with me what they know. Nephilim is both singular and plural. And like when you read the Ten Commandments, when the Jewish sky god named Enli, he said he gave the Ten Commandments, he says in there, as it's translated by our friend Zichin, he says in there, you shall have no other God but I. That sentence right there means there were other gods. And he was in charge of where they kept all their weapons in Mount Sinai. I've been there. I've visited all these places. I've spent my whole life trying to figure out, like this little prince guy. You know, I want to see what went on this planet. Well, how did they build this?

0: in wherever you want to go. How did they build this in Peru? How did they do this in India? Why was there nothing built in North Africa, in North America? Well, the answer is easy. They had an ice age. Well, what does the ice age have to do with it? Well, the ice age didn't start melting until they had what they call the Great Flood. When did the Great Flood happen? It happened 13,000 years ago. How do you know that? Well, after the Great Flood, they built the big three over there in Egypt. I've been there. I slept on the pyramid, in Memphis, Tennessee. They built it to marry the signs of Sirius, the three stars. Why? So they could land their spaceships here. Did they have Earth?
1: Do you feel mystical when you're in those areas?
0: Yes, I'll tell you more. Yesterday, when I took my wife and my Marine bodyguard, right, who's my tour manager here, when we were driving up South Dakota to the DMZ, I started getting little chills because I thought of the war. I thought of the war in 1950, the Korean War, and I'm like, oh my God, I could see the energies running up and down, killing each other. Like in 1949, China became a country. 1950, China invades North Korea, and they push the Russians aside who are controlling it because they were fighting for top dog of the Communist Party. Then they conquered what was then South Korea, which was created in 1945 after the Japanese got out of Korea. The Russians took the top, the US took the bottom. And I'm answering you. I felt so many energies running up and down this little area. And then as we're driving there, they have, it's the water. I think it's called the Han River. It was covered with barbed wire, and every 10th of a mile, a little bit less, they had a guard post where there's some guy in there in North Korea, and on the other side, South Korea, looking at each other. I'm like, they've been fighting for, not fighting, but standing there on guard for 73 years. And yes, I could feel the energy. I could feel the angst. And maybe it's just in my head. I don't think so. Of all these spirits that are like, I lost my life here. Look what went on. Even when, like, I leave England and I go to France, and I really travel a lot, it's basically all the deaths that went on there. And I believe it's all controlled by the Nephilim, who are playing chess with each and every one of us. And right now, and your audience, please listen to me, don't, whatever. I believe that there's a Jewish sky god. I believe that there's the Christ. There's the Jesus energy. Dalai Lama has no energy, but his whole creation is based on reincarnation because they go and find out what toy the Dalai Lama used to play with. And you've got all these sky god energies that are sitting there playing with us all. And then what they do is they divide themselves in religions, and then religions go to war with each other. Like right now, the Ukraine, it's the Vatican against the Eastern Orthodox Church. What's the Eastern Orthodox Church? It's the religion that Putin brought back after the Russians threw him out. And if you look at Sky God and you see how Sky God manipulates us all to hate each other, I believe in a different Sky God. I believe in the Sky God of love. And I believe if someone can communicate that people begin to trust, I believe that that energy will overcome all the hate. And instead of being United Nations, we will be a united planet. Because yes, I believe there's other energies. We are not alone. I believe there are other energies that may want to come here and conquer Earth. I believe there are other energies that may want to come here and conquer the solar system and make their own solar system. And I just believe that we live an existence of runaway thoughts, each one trying to discover what love is, everyone wanting love, everyone needing love, but not understanding they are love.
1: And do you think the
0: And it's
1: Nephilim did this to other planets that had supportable atmospheres and things like that?
0: 100%. I know they were on Mars. I know it. I know they were on the moon. So everyone's sitting there like, oh, we never went to the moon. Yes, we went to the moon. It's not that far. And we went to the moon, and his name was Marduk. His name was Anki. And I believe Sitchin's one of the greatest minds ever. But he had one problem. He believed in the Jewish sky god. And his problem was, and he elaborated real quickly to me, I cannot say that Jewish sky god was not the only god. So what he did is he just gave you the facts. and he let you read.

0: reach your own conclusion.
1: Stay with us, Stephen. 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
6: President Trump is willing to wait a few days. I'm Dave Anthony, Fox News. As he says, he's waiting for the right answers from Iran, hoping to make a nuclear deal to end the conflict.
7: Reuters reports Tehran is reviewing the responses from the U.S. and that the Pakistani army chief is considering traveling to Iran today to help with the negotiations. The president has rejected previous proposals, deeming them insufficient. Tehran has reportedly demanded control of the Strait of Hormuz, lifting of sanctions and withdrawal of U.S. troops, and has offered no resolution for its nuclear program, which is a red line for the president.
6: Fox's Madeline Rivera, a new Fox News poll. The number of people surveyed who oppose U.S. military interaction in Iran has grown to 60%. And Fox's Jessica Rosenthal reports President Trump's losing a little more support.
8: The latest Fox News poll shows 39% approve of the president's performance, with just 29% approving his handling of the economy. A little more than half of those polled said rising gas prices are a major problem for their families, with the same number saying their families' finances are worse now compared to 2 years ago.
6: Now, the price of the gas pump is up another penny today. AAA's national average for regular, $4.56 per gallon, 54 cents more than a month ago. Cuba's former leader, Raul Castro, indicted in the U.S.
9: Adding to the escalating pressure by the Trump administration on Cuba's socialist government, the indictment against the now 94-year-old Castro alleges that when he served as Cuba's defense minister, he authorized the use of deadly force on two small planes operated by Miami-based exiles who had been dropping pro-democracy leaflets over Havana. It charges him with conspiracy, destruction of aircraft, and four counts of murder. Acting Attorney General Todd Blanche saying he

0: expects Castro to face justice in the U.S.
1: Fox's Chandley Painter. In January, the U.S. military went to Venezuela and captured leader Nicolas Maduro, who had been indicted in the U.S. America's listening to Fox News.
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1: There are fewer flights delayed or grounded this morning. The day after 7,000 flights were delayed, 1,100 cancellations in the U.S. in part because of a sinkhole found on a runway at New York's LaGuardia Airport. The House held a hearing into airport security as this year marks 25 since the 9/11 terror attacks.
5: New York Republican Congressman Andrew Garbarino said the threat environment has changed since TSA was formed. And
6: the security and efficiency of our travel system must keep pace with the increasingly sophisticated tools our adversaries leverage.
5: Former New Hampshire governor and current CEO of Airlines for America, Chris Sununu, said that passenger security fees have to stop being diverted to items other than security.
7: This investment would not only strengthen national security, but also support economic stability and confidence.
5: Kevin Uretsky, Fox News.
1: On Wall Street, stock futures are mixed, not moving much the morning after a big surge for the Dow and the NASDAQ as Elon Musk gets ready to launch a big name stock.
8: Musk unveiling SpaceX's filing for its blockbuster initial public offering with the Securities and Exchange Commission. The IPO is expected to raise a record amount of money, valuing Elon Musk's company at up to $2 trillion. SpaceX plans to use the money to put artificial intelligence data centers in space.
1: Fox's Hillary Barsky. SpaceX could debut on the NASDAQ as soon as next month. Now to the NBA playoffs.
9: Game two of the NBA's Western Conference Finals might not have gone to double overtime like game one between the Oklahoma City Thunder and San Antonio Spurs did, but it was another really good one. Just a five-point game with a minute and a half to play.
10: Gilgeous Alexander on the attack, pulls back, and hits.
9: On NBC, two-time reigning MVP Shai Gilgeous-Alexander with the biggest two of his game-high 30 points. Oklahoma City hangs on 122-113 as the defending champs even the best of seven series at a game apiece.
1: That's Greg Thompson. I'm Dave Anthony, and this is Fox News.
11: WHIS weather.
12: Clouds, showers, and a slight chance of a few thunderstorms today. A high this afternoon will be into the upper 60s. Chance of showers, a slight chance of thunder tonight. Overnight lows will drop down in the middle to upper 50s. Showers, a slight chance of a few thunderstorms on Friday, a high right around 65. Showers with storms on Saturday, highs will be just over 70. Sunday, clouds and showers, possibly a few thunderstorms in the mix, are high upper 70s. For Memorial Day, showers with a chance of thunderstorms and a high approaching 80. I'm meteorologist Sally Russell from the Cole Chevy Body Shop Weather Center.
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0: We're going to be speaking with Senator Rick Scott of Florida. Now, obviously, as a senator from Florida, he is pretty pumped about the indictment of Raul Castro. The Castro brothers and communists in general are criminals. They're thugs. They're scum. And they've been horrible to the people of Cuba. And Raul Castro is now being indicted. We're going to get into all those details. But Senator Scott wants to comment on that, obviously. He's also not real happy about his colleagues in the Senate. They had a disastrous day yesterday where nothing got done. And really, things are set up right now in the U.S. Senate for nothing to get done for the rest of this year. Rick Scott doesn't care. He's going to be fine. But he is worried, I think, about Republicans going back to voters in November saying, hey, vote for us so we can continue not to do anything. Well, and also, maybe I'm naive, but I think Rick Scott is actually a little concerned about, you know, our country and the American people, and he'd like us to get more done. So we'll talk to Senator Scott about that coming up in that 8 o'clock hour Eastern time. Also, KT McFarland's going to join us in our second hour. And also, oh, I'm very excited about this. We talked to you about it last week. This guy who has bought up all these old Pizza Hut buildings and rejuvenated them and restored them to their 80s greatness. So you can go in and you can have the all-you-can-eat salad bar. You can get your pizza delivered to your table. You can get your pitcher of root beer poured into those glorious red plastic cups and eat on a red and white checkerboard tablecloth table and, you know, talk to your family to enjoy life again. That guy, his name is Tim Sparks, the guy who bought all those Pizza Huts with this vision of the glorious Reagan 80s that we can relive today. He's going to be joining us to talk about that and talk about how important it is for families to sit around a table and eat together, even if it is at a Pizza Hut instead of in your own dining room. All right, so that's what we're loaded up for here this morning. But let's get started with Cuba. Yesterday, the acting attorney general, I'm going to call him the director of something, acting deputy. He was deputy attorney general. Now he's acting attorney general. It's hard to keep everybody's title straight, okay? Todd Blatch, the acting attorney general, laid out the details of the indictment for the world to hear. So now you'll hear it. Here's Todd Blatch.
1: Today, we are announcing an indictment charging Raul Castro and several others with conspiracy to kill U.S. nationals. Mr. Castro and the others are charged with additional crimes as well, including destruction of aircraft and 4 individual counts of murder. The indictment was returned by a grand jury sitting in this district in Miami on April 23rd, 2026, and was unsealed today. For nearly 30 years, the families of 4 murdered Americans have waited for justice. On February, this is a story all too familiar. On February 24th, 1996, 2 civilian aircraft operated by Brothers to the Rescue were shot down over international waters by military aircraft from Cuba. 4 men were killed: Carlos Costa, Armando Alejandro Jr., Mario de la Peña, and Pablo Morales. They were unarmed civilians and were flying humanitarian missions for the rescue and protection of people fleeing oppression across the Florida Straits. As alleged in the indictment, Raul Castro and 5 co-defendants participated in a conspiracy that ended with Cuban military aircraft firing missiles at those civilian planes and killing 4 Americans. Those are the allegations returned by a federal grand jury. My message today is clear. The United States and President Trump does not and will not forget its citizens.
0: Yeah, this is a huge development. And here's the interesting thing, and I hope that you caught that little data point in the indictment as read out there by the acting attorney general. This incident happened in 1996. 1996. Everyone has known about this. I remember it when it was in the news. At the time, our president was Bill Clinton. He was running for re-election. He didn't want to get his hands dirty with stuff like this. He issued a stern statement and then left it at that. See, then his successor, the next Democrat,

0: to become president of the United States. Except the difference is Nixon understood that Mao Zedong was a commie thug murderer, and he didn't pretend that China and Mao and the Communist Party in Beijing were our friends. Barack Obama did. He opened up Cuba. And that guy, Raul Castro, who just got indicted, Barack Obama went to a baseball game with him. Shared a hot dog. It's not a euphemism. They actually both had some hot dogs together while they watched the baseball game. There's an iconic photograph of Raul Castro and Barack Obama at a press conference when Raul Castro is holding up Barack Obama's arm like he had just won a boxing match or something. Like, they're buds, they're friends. And of course, Obama strangely had a very odd limp wrist at that moment while the murderer, Raul Castro, was trying to hold up his arm for a photo op. It's a photo op, all right. It tells you everything you need to know about what happens when people like Barack Obama, who glorified and romanticized Castro and his brother, the murderer, both of them, Che Guevara, et cetera, et cetera. I mean, you know, Obama was the kind of guy who went to college in Occidental College, California, wearing a Che Guevara t-shirt, probably, or Harvard, for that matter. We won't know because they never released any, you know, official documents or transcripts from his time in college. Yes, now Raul Castro is indicted. Yes, President Trump said that we won't forget the lives of Americans murdered. And by the way, they've got some pretty good evidence against Raul Castro. They've got an 11-minute recording that lays out in detail exactly what Raul Castro did, ordering the murder of those Americans. And it's pretty damning considering it's a recording of Raul Castro himself saying those things, and talking about how he directed the MiG fighters to go and shoot them down. So what's going to happen? What's next? Well, obviously, the bigger prize right now for the American Trump administration with Cuba is to overthrow this government, to finally free the people of Cuba. And it just so happens that our Secretary of State is the son of Cuban refugees that fled that prison camp of an island. Here he was addressing the people of Cuba directly yesterday.
1: En un día como hoy, en 1902, la bandera cubana ondeó por primera vez sobre un país independiente. Pero sé que hoy ustedes...
0: You didn't tune into the wrong station. It's all in Spanish because, well, he speaks Spanish fluently. But I'll tell you briefly, it's a five-minute statement. He said, on a day like today in 1902, the Cuban flag flew for the first time over an independent country. But I know that those of you who call Cuba your home are going through unimaginable hardships. Today, I want to share with you the truth about why you're suffering and tell you what we're offering to help you, not only to ease the current crisis, but also to build a better future. The reason you're forced to survive 22 hours a day without electricity is not because of an oil blockade by the United States. As you know better than anyone, you've been suffering blackouts for years. The real reason is that those who control your country have looted thousands of millions, but none of it has been used to help the people. And then he goes on to talk about the totalitarian communist regime of the Castros. And then he finishes by saying, President Trump offers a new path between the United States and a new Cuba. A new Cuba where you can open a bank or have a construction company. A new Cuba where you, not just the Communist Party, can own a television station or a newspaper. A new Cuba where you can complain about the system when it fails without fear of going to prison or being forced to leave your island. And a new Cuba where you have a real opportunity to elect those who govern your country and vote to replace them if you're not doing a good job. In the United States, we're ready to open a new chapter in the relationship between our people and our countries. And right now, the only thing standing in the way of a better future are those who control your country. He's speaking directly to the Cuban people, and that message will reach them. This is not Iran. This is an island 90 miles off the coast of Florida. Senator Rick Scott of Florida also had a statement yesterday. Here's the senator.
2: Well, Castro controls all the money, all right? They control all the money, so hopefully now the money's drying up because of what Trump has done. But if you look at the people of Cuba, they're willing to fight for their freedom. They've been doing it. Unfortunately, the Díaz-Canel has been putting these peaceful protesters like Alexander in prison. And so hopefully now they're seeing that America will stand up for them, that they'll do it on their own. But if it takes something, we should not take anything off the table. I mean, the same thing happened to Maduro should happen to Raul Castro. But I'm not going to get ahead of whatever the Trump administration wants to do.

0: What happened to Maduro should happen to Castro. In other words, if he doesn't surrender, if we can't apprehend him in some sort of law enforcement operation, then we need to bring the military in and get him and show him justice in a court of law. Is that what's going to happen? Well, you know what? The president, President Trump, he had something to say about this. We'll let you hear that in a moment. And you can hear from a Cuban refugee coming up next.
1: 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Because the goal isn't to lose weight once. It's to never have to start over again.
0: So many people living with everyday pain think they're just stuck with it. It is what it is, but it doesn't have to be. Let me tell you about George from Oregon and his Relief Factor story. George is a hardworking guy, spends 10 hours a day in a garbage truck. It's a tough job, made even tougher because he was dealing with a sore right knee that wouldn't bend. But here's the amazing part. 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
1: I know it's kind of a stereotype of talk radio. There's all they do is talk about the liberals and the Democrats and the socialists on the. Well, yeah, it's kind of a big conversation that we need to have. We feel, I believe, my colleagues and I feel, talk radio hosts, that we need to continually remind people about the political left in our country and around the world who continue to embrace socialist Marxist ideas. If we don't keep warning of the dangers of that ideology, well, something crazy might happen, like an avowed Marxist who wants the government to take control of various giant facets of our private industry and our lives might end up becoming the mayor of New York City, right? The leading candidates for president might be inspired by and educated, fueled by, and propped up by an avowed communist in this country who actually celebrated his wedding honeymoon in Moscow during the Cold War when the Soviets were the bad guys. That's Bernie Sanders, of course, if you're not tracking with me. We need to keep reminding everyone that communism, whenever it is put in place in a government, ends up being an authoritarian, murderous regime. And there's one 90 miles off our coast. It's called Cuba. And the left constantly romanticizes these thugs. How many movies have there been about Fidel Castro? Oh, what a romantic journey it was as a revolutionary to free the people of Cuba. The people in Cuba have been in a prison camp for 70 years. That's the reality. And when these leftists who leave their college dorm rooms and end up running for office and even becoming president still think that Cuba is just this wonderful, great success story, so they go down and celebrate people like Raul Castro, knowing that he is a mass murderer, well, that's a problem for us Americans. It's a problem for we the people to watch our president go down and hang out with Raul Castro. And so I love the fact that the Trump administration, led by President Trump, yesterday announced this indictment on Raul Castro for murdering Americans, because that's who he is and that's what he did. The president was asked about this yesterday. He had remarks. Here they are.
2: We have Cuba on our mind. Very important. Been a lot of problem for a lot of years. And this was a big, I think it was a very big moment for people that, not only Cuban Americans, but people that came from Cuba that want to go back to Cuba, people that want to see their family in Cuba. I think this is a very big day, very important day.
1: In an important day, and there's going to be some big days to follow, too, if you're reading the tea leaves here. Here is one of those Cuban refugees, a person who knows full well who Fidel and Raul Castro are and what his brothers and sisters and children back in Cuba are dealing with. This is Man on the Street in Miami. Oh, stand by. We'll get it in just a moment. But this was Fox News going down to the Little Havana quarter of Miami and talking to Cuban Americans who have fled that country and live here now and reacting to what happened yesterday. Here we go.
3: I do want to bring in Oscar Fernandez here with me. Right. He left Cuba in 1961 when you were just 15 years old.
4: That is correct.
3: Tell me about what today means in the news of the indictment of Raul Castro.
4: It means some justice for the Cuban people. For 67 years, we have been ignored by everybody. The United Nations, the Organization of American States, the European Union, everybody. So we hope this is the beginning of the downfall of the Castro regime. We're ready to go back and help in the reconstruction of our country. With work, with money, with investment, and with love.
1: How about that? A refugee from a Latin American country fleeing to America to build a better life because of the communism he left behind, speaks perfect, beautiful, fluent English, has his act together, has a job. Seems like he's actually accumulated some amount of wealth based on the way he was dressed and the way he comported himself. And what did he say? We want to go back. We want to go back to our country.

and rebuild it and make it better. Don't you dare tell me conservatives are anti-immigrant. Don't you dare tell me conservatives are anti-Latino. Don't you dare even try to go there. And don't you ever take a back seat to anybody out there who says that they embrace refugees from other countries and welcome them to America and give them. No, we do too. But we also want them to better themselves, contribute to our country, and then have an eye set on going back to where they're originally from and make their country great again, too, if America can help. And America is helping. This is great. Rick Scott, senator from Florida, he joins us coming up at the 8 o'clock hour. Katie McFarland will join us, too, to give us her reaction. 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

0: Good morning from your nation's capital on our flagship station, WMAL, and all across the country. I'm Larry O'Connor. It's O'Connor and Company. And as you know, this little morning radio show I do every 3 hours for you, this is my side hustle. My real job, my day job, is I'm editor of townhall.com. I'm kidding. Obviously, this is my pride and joy. This show is. If anything, being editor at Town Hall is my side hustle. But either way, I wear a lot of hats throughout the day. And a source sent me a video yesterday that they had obtained and vetted, and then we vetted it as well, and it was absolutely genuine, 100%. This source delivered it to me and said, you're not going to believe this. And I get the file, and it's a webinar of teachers union leaders from Minneapolis and Chicago and Los Angeles, and they're doing this whole web seminar from the teachers union. I'm like, well, this is going to be boring. It's going to be about, you know, phonics or, you know, new math versus old math, maybe, you know, emphasizing STEM classes in high school. How can we help graduate more people from underserved communities? Stuff like that, right? I was surprised when I looked at it. Here are a few highlights of what they were really talking about. Again, these are teachers and leaders for the teachers union. You know, whenever anybody makes any criticism of teachers unions or starts complaining about the power of teachers unions, you're always confronted. People get in your face and say, these are the only people who care about your children, and they sacrifice everything to get into the classroom, and they reach into their own pocket to buy office supplies so your kids could have scissors and crayons and paste. How dare you? How dare you? How dare you? And it's like, you know what? There are some great teachers out there, and you're not wrong. They do make great sacrifices. That's not who we're complaining about when we complain about the teachers union. These are the people we complain about. Let's go.
1: And I think, you know, no disrespect to folks sending postcards or rallies, but I do think people are getting a tiny bit burned out by some of these tactics, because it's very evident that our politicians and our elected leaders are not listening to us. So how do we make them listen, right? How do we get their attention? How do we say, well, we're going to be out here putting ourselves in harm's way, and you're going to be responsible for
2: about. You're going to need to stay organized so that you can easily be mobilized. You got to stay ready so you don't have to get ready. Every signal chat that you've been in, trust and believe there's going to be a sub chat that you're not involved in. And they probably talking about you. Okay. So be ready to start other chats that have something to do with something else. This one is about mutual aid. This one is about transportation. This one is about money. This one is about protection. This one is about an upstander training. You're going to have to be able to burn it if somebody gets arrested and start another one. And when we talk about trust, you got to think about...
3: I think they're setting the stage for some kind of military coup, whether it's calling for martial law or the Insurrection Act or not seating representatives if they lose in November. So it's going to mean that we've got to replicate some of the things we've seen our siblings do in other countries that are effective at challenging and defeating authoritarians that most Americans aren't comfortable with, because probably most people have been to a baseball game but not a protest, right? Let's be real.

0: So we got to get them there.
1: And there's this grand arc through the uprising. We burned down an entire police precinct and did not rebuild it. I have taken 6 city streets and have not returned it. We don't say no justice, no peace. We say no justice, no streets. And I dare them to arrest me.
2: We have the exclusive story there at townhall.com, written up by Jeff Charles. Headline: Teachers Union Leaders Plan Violent Protests While School Children Can't Read. By the way, this was also first uncovered by the North American Values Institute. All right, let's bring in our guest to talk about this. She's this former spokesperson for Education Secretary Betsy DeVos, now the spokesperson for the Defense of Freedom Institute, and friend of this program, Angela Morabito, who is often sat in and co-hosted with me here. Good morning, Angela. Good to talk with you about this.
3: Good morning, Larry. It's great to be with you. And hey, congrats on going nationwide.
2: Thank you. I appreciate it. Listen, I was surprised when I saw this, but then I remembered all of the things that you and the folks at the Defense of Freedom Institute have been saying about what has happened to the teachers' unions in this country. And then I wasn't surprised, because this is actually sort of standard fare now when you hear from these people.
3: Unfortunately, you're exactly right. I mean, this is what the teacher unions are. They're not there for the classroom teacher who's just trying to do her job. They're not there for students. They're not there for parents. When people tell you who they are, believe them, like the saying says. And these are people telling us that they want to oppose the rule of law. They are not concerned about students, and they're willing to get violent in order to do that.
2: Well, and when we see these protests, and the one woman who was talking about, we burned down a police precinct, they never build it back. I've taken over 6 city blocks, and that's Minneapolis. I know exactly what she's talking about, because that's what happened. The burned precinct that never got rebuilt was during the George Floyd riots. We've, of course, seen Minneapolis as ground zero in the anti-ICE protests, which have turned violent. Should we just assume that a bulk of the people who are out there are either members of the teachers' union or in some way organized by and affiliated with the teachers union? These people who are taking to the streets are teachers and part of the teachers union.
3: Yeah, I mean, we can definitely know this video is proof positive. The teacher unions are an animated force behind these protests. Look at what Randy Weingarten, the head of the AFT, is trying to do in Minneapolis itself. She's trying to bully Target into opposing ICE, and she's saying, our pension fund owns this much of your stock. So Target, if you don't step up and start to oppose ICE the way I do, says Randy Weingarten, there will be financial consequences. Now, she is gambling with teachers' retirement funds. And she's doing that to bully a major corporation, mafia style, into complying with her political will. So when you see these protests, know that teacher unions are backing them. They're sending their people, they're training their people to do these kinds of things. And that's not what teachers want. It's not productive.
2: No, Angela, I saw a stat the other day that it's at this point now, something like 99.5% of political donations from the teachers union all go to one political party. I mean, that's like money laundering, because the Democrats get all those campaign donations and then they get into power in various counties or cities or what have you. And then they negotiate better contracts for the teachers union, which is tax dollars that go right back to the union. And then it cycles right back to the Democrats. I mean, it's unmistakable what's going on here.
3: Exactly. And one of my colleagues at the Defense Freedom Institute actually wrote a report. It's called The Corrupt Bargain. And it's about exactly what you describe, how those collective bargaining agreements work. And in some cases, these unions even bargain in protections for teachers who are credibly accused of sexually abusing students. And this is one of those horrible topics that nobody wants to talk about, which is why I think is why we have to talk about it.
2: Yeah.
3: What they bargain in is not protections for great teachers. It's protections for teachers who are caught drinking on the job or caught harming students.
2: Right.
3: If parents knew what was inside these contracts, they would be outraged. And yet, because they know, these unions have sort of been allowed to operate in the shadows. And when it's just union bosses in a room together, you get them plotting violent resistance and saying this administration is authoritarian. They live in this fantasy of our own making. And in that world and in our world, they're nothing more than radical progressive lobbying groups.
2: Speaking with Angela Morabito of the Defense of Freedom Institute, and Angela, oftentimes we see politicians running for office and they have, you know, people behind them and they're all holding signs. Oftentimes those signs

0: include signs of the local teachers union. There is definitely this integration between politicians, political operations, and the teachers union. And it's as though they believe they can count on them to sort of be their foot soldiers. And in cases of these what protests that turn into riots and violence, they really are foot soldiers. I mean, we saw in this video that they're and heard it, that they're basically talking about tactics to take to the streets. Is that legal? Is that, I mean, obviously violence in the streets isn't legal, but this coordination that we see between political campaigns and political parties and a public union that gets tax dollars, it seems like there's a conflict of interest there.
1: There's absolutely a conflict of interest, but it is legal. I mean, I think the real difference between the teacher unions and the Democratic Party is only on paper. And in practice, they're one and the same. Huh. They are a political machine that is aimed at how can we get the maximum amount of money for the maximum amount of teachers while we get the least accountability. I mean, I was stunned in that video. Somebody, one of the union operatives says, we're going to be in harm's way. Teachers. Yeah. If you are listening to this, and I know so many of you are, why are you paying dues to an organization that is putting you in harm's way? Yeah. Why is a chunk of your paycheck going to people who don't care if you're safe, who don't care about helping you do your job, which is a hard and important one? They care about their own political goals. So teachers, walk away. You don't need this.
0: Angela, the good news is we still have a voice here. Whenever I see a politician running for school board, it's hard to research everybody running for school board, right? But I find out which candidate is backed by the union, and then I vote for the other candidate. That's basically where I've gotten. Angela, we the people also have another opportunity here to get our kids outside of the system, and that is to be able to exercise school choice. And I know you guys at DFI, you've been tracking some legislation out of the Big Beautiful Bill that actually allows parents to take advantage of some financial incentives to be able to choose with their feet and with their dollars to go to schools that are outside the public structure. Talk to me about that. And most importantly, the states who have opted in, because this is on a state-by-state basis.
1: Sure. So more than half of states have opted into a federal scholarship tax credit. It was part of the One Big Beautiful Bill. And the way this tax credit works is everybody who files their taxes next year, you can get up to $1,700, a dollar for dollar credit if you donate to a scholarship granting organization. And these scholarship granting organizations will bundle up the money. The scholarships can be large, they can be small, they can be aimed at certain populations. There's a lot of freedom here. But all of that money goes toward helping families exercise school choice. So school choice has been on the march across the country, and next year it's going to absolutely explode. So I'm not surprised the teacher unions are scared. They've got competition. You cannot find me a union-controlled school district where things are going well, where student achievement is high and families are happy. So finally, families are going to have a way out through this tax credit. And most recently, we've seen even a very prominent blue state governor opt in, Kathy Hochul out of New York. So I hope this turns up the heat on other blue state governors.
0: I saw that. Kathy Hochul, by the way, not coincidentally running for reelection this November. And she obviously saw that this would be politically advantageous. But also, oh, by the way, good for the people of New York. So, yes, in the same Kathy Hochul's or Zora Mamdani, New York, you can now take advantage of these scholarships as well, the matching scholarships. That's great. Angela, thank you so much. Always great to talk with you. Appreciate you joining us.
1: Thanks Angela, so much for having me.
0: Angela Morabito, that's the Defense of Freedom Institute, and they do great, great work. 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
0: Yesterday, a video went viral on social media. It involved a car crash in Florida, and I want to share it with you because, I mean, well, listen, we love viral videos out of Florida because it usually involves Florida man with a lot of tattoos doing something crazy with a can of beer and a blowtorch in the back of a pickup. That's not what this viral video out of Florida is. No, no, no. This one is so illustrative of everything that you've been told about illegal immigration in this country by the media and by the political left, by Democrats, by those who don't want our immigration laws enforced. It lays out the truth about so many of the lies you've been told. Let me set it up for you here. A reporter from Real America's Voice, Ben Burkham, he's embedded with ICE. He's there. He's dressed as an ICE agent. But what he's doing is getting footage of ICE operations in Florida arresting illegal immigrants, right? And then something happens. They're on the side of the road.

0: They're arresting illegal immigrants in one of those ubiquitous, unmarked white vans full of illegal immigrants. ICE is making the arrest. And then on the other side of the highway, right there where their arrest is happening, a car crash happens. And then, well, here's what happened after that.
1: Crazy scene here, day two of the operation. We're over here picking up one illegal, driving this van, and then this ends up happening. This driver slammed on his brakes, this guy hits him, but then this guy just happens to be illegal too. The density of the population of illegals in America, most Americans just can't comprehend it. I mean, literally, we're picking up this guy. This guy's an illegal driving. Gets rear-ended by this guy who's just on his way to work. Crazy. Moral of the story is, don't come into America illegally. Don't drive without a license or insurance. You only have yourself to blame. If you're in this country illegally, don't blame ICE. Blame yourself.
0: All right, so that's Ben Burkham. Good job with the video. It's amazing. And this thing, you know, blew up yesterday. But I want to drill down here into so many things we can learn from this one little 40-second video that tells a story that is very different from what you hear from your elected officials and the apologists for illegal immigrants in this country. First of all, the ubiquity, the number of illegal immigrants. Just think about it. It does happen sometimes where if there's a police operation going on, someone's getting arrested, they've been pulled over, maybe there's a car accident and it's on the shoulder, as was the case here, that people start looking, they're not paying attention, they're, you know, looky-loos, I think you can call them, you know, train wreck. You drive by, you're not watching the road because you want to see what's going on. Don't do that, by the way. That's stupid. Just keep your eyes on the road. And then an accident happens. That's not uncommon. But what are the odds? I mean, really, and I do mean it. I'm not saying it rhetorically. What are the mathematical possibilities that as an illegal immigrant is being arrested by ICE, out of the thousands of cars that are driving by in the state of Florida on the highway, right across the lanes, there is a car accident involving another illegal immigrant? You see, those odds only work if you've got a hell of a lot of illegal immigrants. If there's only a handful, if it's not that big a deal, if it's such a small percentage, then that's like winning the lottery for that to happen. All right? That's number one. Number two, why do illegal immigrants have driver's license in this country? Well, I can take you back about 30 years ago. The Clinton administration pushed for this and states pushed for it. States like California and Florida and Texas. They told you that illegals are in the country, there's nothing you can do about it, and they're driving anyway, so let's get them driver's licenses. So at the very least, they know the rules of the road, they'll obey the rules of the road, they'll be better drivers, and now they'll be able to get insurance. Because we were told at the time that all these illegal immigrants who were driving recklessly and getting into accidents, well, they won't be able to help you because they're driving without a license and driving without insurance, so you're stuck holding the bag. Well, here we are 30 years later, and their driving has not gotten much better, as evidenced by this video, right? And by the way, the illegal immigrant was driving without a license anyway, so that's not working either. So why was there a push to get illegal immigrants' driver's license? Well, I mentioned it was in the 90s, and it was when Clinton was president. You know what else happened around that same time? A thing called the Motor Voter Bill, to make it easier for people to register to vote. So when you go to the DMV and get your driver's license, you can also then register to vote right then and there. I'm sure it's just a coincidence that at the exact same time they wanted to make it easier for people to register to vote when they get their driver's license, they also said, oh, by the way, we want illegal immigrants to get their driver's license. I'm sure that's just a coincidence, aren't you? So they've all got their driver's license now, although not all of them do. They're supposed to learn the rules of the road, although they're involved in a lot of accidents. They're supposed to have insurance, although I'm sure that they're not driving with insurance either. But at least they're registered to vote. And now if you try to keep them from registering to vote, you're called Jim Crow 3 or 4.0. I'm not sure what number we're up to at this point. Meanwhile, in the exact same day that this incident happened, we also had the story out of California. Department of Homeland Security confirmed to Bill Malusian at Fox News that a semi-truck driver arrested for killing two people in a hit-and-run near Sacramento, California, just earlier this week, was an Indian illegal alien who was caught and released at the Arizona border by the Biden administration in 2023. He was caught at the border, coming into the country illegally. He was released.

0: He wasn't just given a driver's license. He was given a commercial driver's license to drive a semi. Oh, and one other lesson. Have you ever been to India or to Mexico, Mexico City, maybe the Philippines? Have you ever been to a third world country and tried to drive? Have you seen how they drive? I'll just leave it at that. I'm Larry O'Connor. It's O'Connor and Company.
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5: Says it's reviewing a new American proposal. I'm Dave Anthony, Fox News. After President Trump Monday delayed resuming bombing, still trying to work out a nuclear deal.
6: President Trump says he's in no hurry to make a deal since the U.S. naval blockade is causing significant economic damage to Iran and weakening the regime. He indicated the war could resume quickly if Iran doesn't respond well to this proposal.
7: We're all ready to go. We have to get the right answers.
6: With a focus on Iran's nuclear program and the Strait of Hormuz, the Islamic Republic recently created what they call the Persian Gulf Strait Authority to force vessels to coordinate directly with Iran in order to pass through the strait. Iran is still playing games as it relates to these negotiations, and there are real questions as the clock is ticking.
5: Fox's Trey Yingston, Tel Aviv. And in a new Fox News poll,
8: 65% of registered voters do think the U.S. is winning the war in Iran, but a large swath of Americans still reject the military action in the Middle East. The number of voters who oppose the conflict grew from 55% to 60% from April to now.
5: Fox's Madeline Rivera. Also in that poll, only 39% approve of the overall job President Trump is doing. Half say rising gas prices are a major problem, and they're up another penny this morning. AAA's national average for regular now $4.56 per gallon. As the U.S. keeps up a blockade on oil for Cuba, leading to worsening fuel shortages there, more American pressure. An indictment against former leader Raul Castro.
9: Charging Raul Castro and several others with conspiracy to kill U.S. nationals.
5: They died 30 years ago when Cuba shot down humanitarian aid planes, and acting Attorney General Todd Blanche adds in the case against Castro,
9: there was a warrant issued for his arrest. So we expect that he will show up here by his own will or by another way.
5: Perhaps like in Venezuela, when in January the U.S. military captured Nicolas Maduro, who'd been indicted on drug and weapons charges, now jailed in New York. 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
2: A house near Albuquerque, New Mexico remains cordoned off. Four people were found unresponsive inside after a drug overdose. Three have died, and to make things worse,
3: authorities say 18 first responders who were exposed are being quarantined and monitored at a hospital, experiencing symptoms including nausea and dizziness, noting two are listed in serious condition. Hazmat teams are working to identify the substance and secure a perimeter. Police tell the Associated Press there is no threat to the public, explaining investigators believe the substance may be transmitted through contact and do not believe it to be airborne. Kristen Goodwin, Fox News.
2: On Wall Street, stock futures are now down nearly 200 points for the Dow and the Nasdaq after Walmart issued a worse-than-expected financial outlook in its earnings report. A star, and at times controversial, NFL quarterback is going to retire. But not yet.
4: Aaron Rodgers made it official. Year 22 in the NFL will be the 42-year-old quarterback's last. Rodgers only just re-signed with the Pittsburgh Steelers this past weekend, yet another offseason where he's drawn things out deciding about his future, a process which has included darkness and ayahuasca retreats in the past. On the field, he's made the drama worth it. Rodgers is a four-time MVP who ranks in the top five all-time in both passing yards and touchdowns. He also led the Steelers to the AFC North title last year. For his final season, he'll reunite with new Pittsburgh head coach Mike McCarthy, who he won a Super Bowl playing for in Green Bay. Greg Thompson, Fox News.
2: In the NBA playoffs, the defending champions get even. The Oklahoma City Thunder took game two of the Western Conference Finals, beating San Antonio 122-113 on NBC, led by league MVP Shai Gilgeous-Alexander's 30 points.
5: We brought the energy from the jump. Guys were ready to play. Didn't get discouraged by the runs they made. Obviously, they're a good team. They're going to make runs. We just kept fighting, stuck with it, and we're able to pull out a W.
2: Vegas also got a W on the ice. The Golden Knights won the opening game of the NHL Western Conference Final, beating the Colorado Avalanche 4-2. I'm Dave Anthony, Fox News.
6: WHIS weather.
7: Clouds, showers, and a slight chance of a few thunderstorms today. A high this afternoon will be into the upper 60s. Chance of showers, a slight chance of thunder tonight. Overnight lows will drop down in the middle to upper 50s. Showers, a slight chance of a few thunderstorms on Friday, a high right around 65. Showers with storms on Saturday. Highs will be just over 70. Sunday, clouds and showers, possibly a few thunderstorms in the mix, are high upper 70s. For Memorial Day, showers with a chance of thunderstorms and a high approaching 80. I'm meteorologist Sally Russell from the Cole Chevy Body Shop Weather Center.
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12: 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And in the Relief Factor studios, my name's Larry O'Connor. It's O'Connor and Company. Coming up in 30 minutes, K.T. McFarland, former national security advisor to many presidents, including President Trump's first term. We'll talk China. We'll talk Iran. We'll talk Russia. We'll talk Cuba. We'll talk Coast Guard and Naval Academy graduations and a whole lot more with K.T. McFarland. Also coming up in our next hour, join us there. We're going to speak with Senator Rick Scott about what's going on with Cuba. I

0: pizza and even better root beer served by the pitcher poured into those beautiful red plastic cups. You know the roof I'm talking about. It's the Pizza Hut roof. But too often you pull off and you say, okay, let's get some pizza. And it turns out that it's now like a Vietnamese restaurant or you know, an auto parts store or something. Because all of these iconic Pizza Hut buildings, many of them, the franchises went under and new people came in. And what happened to my Pizza Hut? What happened to that Pizza Hut experience? Well, our next guest is becoming incredibly popular and everyone's talking about him because he felt that too. And he's decided to revive the Pizza Hut Classic. In fact, that's what they're calling it, Pizza Hut Classics. His name is Tim Sparks. He's president of Dalen Corporation out of Kansas. Tim, did you think this would blow up the way it has blown up over the past 2 weeks?
1: Thanks for having me on, Larry. No, absolutely not. for somebody like me, this is very surreal.
0: But
1: I appreciate it.
0: It seemed like you, so the idea is you're reviving all of those old classic Pizza Hut franchises. And by the way, Dalen Corporation, you guys, you've been in this business for years, right? You're a Pizza Hut guy. It's just that you have been doing Pizza Hut based on the new formula that Pizza Hut has put on for the buildings and for the menus and all of that jazz. It's a little bit more of a fast food experience rather than a sit down and dine in experience. Am I properly describing that?
1: Yeah. Dalen is celebrating our 50th year this year, and one of our partners actually worked in Pizza Hut the very first day it opened. So Wow. We go all the way back to day one. And the iconic Red Roots, the iconic dine-in restaurant, I grew up in that, you know, with my family as a child before I ever knew I was going to be doing this for a living. So it's always been close to me in my heart. It's always where I felt that, you know, the Pizza Hut came from, was that, you know, having these dining rooms where people could come in, get together, gather, and converse. So we've been doing it for a few years now.
0: So I want to know what the pitch was like. Whose idea was it, and was it a tough sell? Were you the one? Did you say, "Hey, I've got an idea. Let's try this out"?
1: No, Pizza Hut originally brought it to us in around 2018. Asked if we wanted to be a test market, and we definitely jumped on it. Our first one was in Dahlonega, Georgia, and it took off right away. Again, if you Google Pizza Hut Dahlonega, Georgia, you're going to see all kinds of bloggers who have been visiting there for 5-6 years now. And I could tell it really resonated with the locals, too. So we got after it pretty quick. So we've now remodeled 38 locations that are classics. And, you know, we'll keep going. Right now we've had some issues supplying the Tiffany lamps. But because of all this attention, we're getting suppliers reaching out to us. So we're going to be able to pick up production of those and get some more of these open quick.
0: Yeah, that's what I heard. Thank you. You beat me to the punch. Those iconic sort of lamps that hang over every table that sort of have that Tiffany stained glass look to them. Are you actually sourcing those from like original collectors and there just aren't any left anymore?
1: Yeah, well, we've had a lot of people reach out. That is awesome because they're willing to give up this lamp that they got, you know, many moons ago. So, but we need more than that to be able to do what our vision is.
0: Yeah.
1: So we're going to have somebody start to produce them again. And we're pretty excited that the attention made it possible that we were able to find some folks that are willing to do that for us.
0: So walk us through the experience now. If people aren't getting, and by the way, there's, you know, probably some Zoomers and some younger millennials who don't actually have the vivid memories that people of my generation, Generation X, have of these Pizza Huts. So when somebody walks into a Pizza Hut Classic right now, one of the 30 plus that you guys have rejuvenated, walk us through the experience.
1: Well, when you first come in, you'll see a plaque from one of our founders, Dan Carney, who just talks about the history of how Pizza Hut started when him and his brother borrowed $600 from their mother, and they were going to Wichita State, and that's the beginning. And then as you walk in to the inside, you're going to see the red checkered tablecloths. We have they're electric candles. They're battery-operated candles now. We don't light them with matches like we did in the past, but and then, of course, the Tiffany lights, the green carpets, the red booths. Once you get into the dining room, you'll see our salad bar. And then
0: the salad bar. I love that salad bar. I love the hard-boiled eggs part. The crushed-up hard-boiled eggs in the salad bar was my favorite. And my mom would always get the beets, and I hated the beets. I like beets now, but at the time, I hated the beets.
1: I totally understand. I was exactly the same way as a kid. So, and then it's great once you order, and you know, we bring out your drinks, and everybody always gets excited that it's, you know, it's, oh my gosh, it's

0: the Red Cups. And I think for you and I to bring our kids in, that, you know, they get to experience something that we experienced as children that meant a lot to us. And for me, it resonated for me so much as a child. I hope that it starts to resonate with, you know, the next generation.
1: Yeah, I heard you mention once, and I'd love for you to expand on this, that what you're witnessing now is when families come in and they sit down and they've got the experience of the salad bar. And yeah, and like I remember my dad would give me a couple of quarters, and that's where I first learned to play Pac-Man. And you've got the Pac-Mans there in the little area where the kids can play probably more than a quarter now. But you say, and then the pizza comes and everyone has to run back to the table and eat the pizza, and nobody's looking on their phone. Nobody's, you know, if anything, they're only using Instagram to take a picture of themselves and share it with everybody.
0: Yeah, so when my wife and I go out to dinner, we actually make a conscious effort to look around, and it's stunning to me how many folks are out. I mean, they're out to dinner with their family or their friends, they're all just staring at their phones, you know, and it's weird, but we notice in our classics, people tend to put those down, maybe because they're talking about the past, or maybe because they're looking at the artwork that talks about Book It and things like that. But it does tend to, you can't get rid of it entirely. And some people online have said we must be putting out blockers on the phone. We don't do anything like that.
1: Although it's a thought, that would be very popular,
0: Tim. You know what? They should not have put that in the back of my head. But anyway, a lot of people come in and play and just, you know, I mean, there's different classics throughout the country. They're not all mine, but in ours, we do have the Pac-Man machine. We actually don't charge anything. You just get to play.
1: Wow. Oh, dude, I'm all over that. But how do you know whose turn it is next? Because the trick was you had to put your quarter on the council there.
0: Right.
1: To signal to everybody. I loved the trust system back then. Was amazing. Tim, you talk like somebody who, this isn't just some sort of CEO executive play for you, and you're just trying to move on to the next gig, or sort of, you know, you'll be the CEO of Pepsi or something. You sound like Pizza Hut's in your blood. Like this is what you've always said. How did you start in this business?
0: I graduated from high school in upstate New York, and I had lived in Hawaii also. My father was in the service. And right after I graduated from high school, my sister still lived in Hawaii. I bought a one-way ticket. My sister bought me the one-way ticket. I flew out to Hawaii. She knew the assistant manager at Pizza Hut. So I started washing dishes at the Mapunapuna Pizza Hut on the island of Oahu 43 years ago.
1: No way. You were a dishwasher at Pizza Hut, and now that makes sense. That makes sense, because you talk about this like it's your life, and that's exactly what a corporation would want in someone in your position. Well, then you can answer the burning question. Pineapple? You started in Hawaii, so pineapple? We're okay with that?
0: Absolutely. Ironically, you know, pepperoni is by far our biggest topping in the United States. It's not outside of the country, but in the United States it is. But in Hawaii, the second most popular topping was pineapple.
1: Amazing. You know, one other thing that always, so I grew up in Detroit, and so Domino's and Little Caesars was just sort of the regular neighborhood pizza joints. Domino's was takeout. Little Caesars had Little Caesars Pizza Parlors, very similar to the Pizza Hut thing. And then Pizza Hut blew up, and then what is it about that era? I want to say early 80s, mid 80s, where suddenly these pizza places just exploded nationwide, Pizza Hut and Little Caesars and Domino's.
0: Yeah, I don't know if you remember a chain called Shakey's.
1: Shakey's in Southern California. Yeah, you bet.
0: Yeah, and they had the piano player and all that. And so I think that, you know, I do believe, you know, the Carney brothers really were the ones that were behind pizza coming to America and starting that blow up, if you will. Mm-hmm. And then some other people saw the opportunities and they jumped in, like the Shakey's and the Domino's. Pizza wasn't a mainstay in our country up until, you know, 1958 when we opened. Then it started to spread throughout the country. And so by the time we got to the 80s, you know, for me anyway, that was my heyday. It was starting to really, really take off. I don't say this just because I sell pizza. I'm telling you, I love pizza.
1: Yeah.
0: I've never gotten sick of pizza. I mean, I can eat it every day.
1: I'm suspicious of anyone who doesn't. Tim, real fast, I'm only got 10 seconds. Music. Do you play 80s music at the Pizza Hut Classic?
0: Absolutely. Yes. 80s and 90s.
1: All right.
0: It's the best music of any era.
1: I'm there. Gen X is back, baby. Thanks, Tim. O'Connor & Company. I'm Larry O'Connor.
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12: 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And I love this week. I live in the Annapolis area, and my daughter went to the Naval Academy, and I talk about this often. Meredith, my wife, and I

0: We are what's called sponsor parents in the greater Annapolis area. Anybody who lives near one of our military academies, I really implore you to explore the idea of being a sponsor parent. What it is well, basically, in the Naval Academy's example, the midshipmen there, when they have liberty on the weekends, they can come and basically crash at your house. You have a bed for them. You have a room for them. If your kids are grown up and out of the house, their bedrooms are still there. Open your home up to one of these midshipmen or one of the cadets at the Air Force or at West Point, and they will make your lives better. One of the midshipmen that I sponsored, class of 2023, is now a Marine Corps officer. He's getting married this weekend in Virginia. Meredith and I are serving as the parents of the groom. He has a father. His mother's not in the picture. His father lives far away. We've sort of he's adopted us in a way, and we've sort of co-adopted him unofficially, and we're so proud that Adrian Johnson is getting married this weekend. He won the brigades there at the Naval Academy. He's a great boxer. Anyway, it's been so enriching for us, and so we get excited this week because in Annapolis, it's the Naval Academy commencement ceremonies and the commissioning of those officers. West Point, I think, is next week, along with Air Force. Yesterday, Coast Guard Academy had their commencement ceremonies, and the President of the United States, they rotate who gets to go, whether it's Secretary of Navy, Secretary of the Army, Defense, or War Secretary, excuse me, Vice President. They all speak at these addresses. Last year, J.D. Vance, the Vice President, a Marine, he spoke at the Naval Academy. This week, tomorrow, it'll be the President of the United States. Yesterday, the President was at the Coast Guard commencement, and I want to share a little bit of what he had to say to the brand new Coast Guard officers.
1: Well, everyone has worked and studied hard. Some may have spent a little bit too much time at a place called Mr. G's. I don't know what Mr. G's is. I don't know what it is, but I don't like the sound of this. I'm not, where am I going with this one? But we want you all to have a clean slate as you begin your careers. So therefore, Mr. Superintendent, I hereby absolve all cadets who are on restriction for minor conduct infractions and even somewhat major infractions, effective immediately. Okay? You guys got away with murder. I was just in a good mood. I was in a very good mood to do that.
0: That's fantastic. And I hope he does that in Annapolis as well, downtown Annapolis. Annapolis is known, you know, before it became the capital of Maryland and before it became the home of the Naval Academy, St. John's College was there back when Maryland was just a colony. George Washington's stepson ended up going to St. John's College to sort of clean up his act. But the sad thing is he got into some trouble, too, because Annapolis basically at that point was, it was a shipping town, and so with shipping towns comes pirates, pubs, and prostitutes. And much of Annapolis, there's no pirates anymore. Anyway, there's a couple of places in downtown Annapolis, DTA, the midshipmen referred to it as, that sounds a lot like Mr. G's there that the president was referring to near the Coast Guard Academy. That would be Acme and O'Brien's, probably, where most of the minor and some major infractions take place, because they're college kids. And they're sailors. A little bit more of the president yesterday with the Coast Guard.
1: Come on, get up. Get up. I want to see this guy. I hate good-looking men. Yeah, you're good. Matthew, that's great. Thank you very much. It's a great honor. We also have the only cadet who earned a perfect score on every single fitness test. Now we're talking fitness. Do you know who this is already? Well, this guy must be something. I mean, I think we'll have to invite him up. I want to check it out. For the last four straight years, which they think may be an all-time record, congratulations to Thomas Roach. Thomas, get up here, please. I want to see. I want to check him out. Whoa. We're not going to fight with him. I'm not fighting him. This is not UFC. Please understand that, Thomas. Look at this guy. Look at the muscles on this guy.
2: He's a wrestler, too.
1: Thank you. Just hit him on the shoulder. I hurt my hand. It's like hitting a rock.
0: I don't know how

0: the Naval Academy and not get that guy on the football team? Well, congratulations, Coasties. Congratulations to the parents. Coming up, KT McFarland.
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4: It's 33 minutes after the hour. It's O'Connor and Company, live from your nation's capital, Washington, D.C. I'm Larry O'Connor. China, 1 week after hosting President Trump and that incredible American delegation of patriots from the cabinet, as well as the titans of high-tech industry, right after a week of summit meetings between China and the president, China had another meeting, this time between Xi Jinping and Vladimir Putin of Russia. I always get nervous when these two are talking to each other. The president, though, did point out yesterday that this meeting didn't seem to have the same trappings that his meeting had. Here's the president commenting on it.
5: What do you make of President Xi meeting with Putin this week?
6: Well, he told me he was going to. I think it's good. I get along with both of them, but I think it's good. I don't know if the ceremony is quite as brilliant as mine. I watched. I think we topped him. Good team. But no, I get along with Putin, I get along with everybody but your husband and a few others.
4: That's what Jackie Henrick, the reporter from Fox News, who's engaged to Congressman Fitzpatrick, a Democrat from Pennsylvania, who's been a thorn in the side of the president on a lot of issues. All right, let's bring in KT McFarland, former deputy national security advisor. You must love it when the president just sort of rolls like that. It didn't have the same. We outdid Putin there with our meeting and then jabs the reporter's fiance.
7: It's just so vintage Trump, but he has a point.
4: Yeah.
7: That the difference between the two meetings was pretty significant. Why? Because President Trump and President Xi met as equals, sort of as equals. I mean, President Trump would give you the argument. I think he's right that we're sort of more, you know, we're a few notches ahead of China on the equal part. But the Russia-China meeting is a completely different thing. China is definitely the senior partner of that relationship. And Russia, in many ways, is going there as a supplicant. Because what does Russia want out of this? Russia is desperate for money. Russia wants to sell oil and LNG, liquefied natural gas, to China. And it's advocating to the Chinese, let's build this new Siberian pipeline, the second Siberian pipeline, and then you can don't have to worry about the Strait of Hormuz. You don't have to worry about the crazy Middle East. You can buy our stuff. And China wants to do it, but at a really, really, really reduced price, because China has access to American LNG, to LNG from other countries. So it wants it. It's going to be a tough negotiating deal, and Russia's going to basically pay for the privilege of selling whatever they can sell to China. But what China will really want back in return, not just a cheap price, but they'll want Russian access to the Arctic, which Russia has been very reluctant to give. You know, the next sort of geopolitical concentration is going to be who controls the Arctic, because the Arctic is not just a trade route between Asia, you know, over the top of the North Pole, trading from Asia to Europe to North America. It's also a strategic route. How do you defend each other? How do you defend from missiles from Russia and China? How do they defend against us? And so it's potentially a major raw materials area for exploitation. So China isn't an Arctic power. It doesn't cross the Arctic Circle, but it wants to be.
4: Yeah.
7: And so it's going to really, I think, the Chinese are going to have a tough bargain with Russia, wanting a lot of Russian access. Basically, Russia, sell us your position in the Arctic. And that's what this is really all about. It's all about the Arctic.
4: And that's why the president and his team have been so insistent on keeping Greenland in the conversation and Greenland
7: absolutely
4: on the table.
7: Absolutely. That's the whole Greenland conversation, is the Arctic.
4: KT, when I see Putin and Xi getting together and talking behind closed doors, I just assume

0: that they're spending a lot of time figuring out how they can both mess with us, America, and make our lives miserable. Do you think they're intent on seeing the situation in Iran get resolved for their own economic purposes, or are they happy to see it sort of struggle and limp along here because they think it's harming Trump and ultimately America politically?
1: I think it cuts both ways. On one hand, they're happy to see it. Russia's happy to see it limp along because as long as it limps along, oil prices are high and Russia makes money off of oil. That's its main and only source of income. China, slightly different because China wants that Strait open because for now, China is desperately in need of energy, as I said in the beginning, whether it's Russian energy, whoever energy. And China gets a good significant percentage of its energy from the Gulf region. Now, it's not just oil. It's not just Iranian oil that China's not receiving right now. It's everybody's oil. Qatar, UAE, Saudi Arabia, Iraq, Iran, they're not getting any of that oil. And that oil probably, it makes up well more than half of their oil imports. And it probably is 15% of their total energy needs. So if all of a sudden your energy needs were cut by 15%, that's a significant hit for their own manufacturing. And not just manufacturing of things that we buy on Amazon, but manufacturing in the artificial intelligence world because it requires so much energy. And China has many things, but what it doesn't have is oil and natural gas.
0: Let's continue the conversation here about Iran and most specifically where things stand. The president made mention yesterday of how effective the blockade has been. I saw the 31st MU through CENTCOM. It was announced the 31st MU for the Marine Corps intercepted another Iranian vessel, sent them back home. It was a stunning video to watch, by the way. Obviously, we're still getting it done there, our military is, with regard to the blockade, but it doesn't seem to be compelling the Iranian negotiators to reach some kind of resolution here. At what point does that squeeze become irresistible and they'll actually cede control of the uranium and other and open up the strait? Or are we just leading to, is this just the president trying every possible exhaustive measure until ultimately he has to do what he ultimately has to do, which is continue the military strikes?
1: I think the latter. Here's why. You know, look, they've made it really clear. The IRGC is in charge and they're not negotiating with anybody. They'd rather be martyrs. They'd rather see their entire country be blown apart than they would to concede their nuclear weapons. Now, so what's changed about this? In the last week or so, it's the involvement of the Gulf Arabs. So when President Trump 3 days ago said, I've delayed my attack that was planned for Tuesday, I've delayed it because the Gulf Arabs have requested it. And part of why they requested it is they don't want the war to get bigger. But the other part is that they're now major players in this. I mean, who would have thought that you would have the Saudis and Emiratis and Qatar, all these countries fighting with us, with Israel, against Iran? So I think that's a good thing that these guys are involved, because whatever military action goes forward, they have to be involved. And whatever peace prospects there are at the end of the war, they have to be involved. So that's the good thing. Now, Donald Trump needs this war to be over. He cannot continue to delay, postpone, et cetera, play the Iranian game, because gas prices aren't coming down while he's doing that, and he needs gas prices to come down, and he knows that.
0: Yeah, you know,
1: and so,
0: Can I jump in there? Because, KT, since we last spoke, there was a bit of a viral moment for the president as he was on the South Lawn heading to Marine One. He was asked, how much of America's financial situation do you take into consideration when negotiating with Iran? And he said, I don't consider it at all. My focus is making sure Iran doesn't have nukes. Is that the entirety of the situation? Frankly, I'm kind of okay with that, but you've been in these rooms with presidents and with secretaries of state and national security advisors. When they're negotiating with a hostile enemy while we're in the middle of combat, should they be taking domestic economic and inflation issues into account as they go about their business? What's your comment on that?
1: Well, first of all, that was not the whole clip. What President Trump said, and in the context of what he said, is I'm not going to let that be what forces me to do a bad deal. In other words, I understand it, but it's not going to stop my determination to end Iran and prevent Iran's nuclear program going forward. So that's number one. And number two, you know, in a weird way, the longer this goes on, the more countries are turning to the United States as their replacement

0: natural gas from the Middle East. So, you know, there's method in the madness, but no, but President Trump understands. Got to have those prices come down. And they will, and they'll come down very quickly. Once that strait is open, there's so much oil just ready to burst out into the world economy.
1: Yeah, yeah, that's true. And then that's probably why you see Wall Street not really reacting negatively to the price of oil right now, because everybody knows that this is temporary. It's going to get resolved one way or the other. That's what the president used those words, one way or the other. This is going to get resolved soon. KT, while I've got you, I remember speaking with you on a regular basis. I've had the pleasure of interviewing you every week, really, for the last, almost 15 years now. And during the second Obama term, two major things happened. This Iran nuclear deal that you criticized and said was a disaster, and then the relationship being forged there by the Obama team and Raul Castro and the Castro regime in Cuba. Yesterday, the Trump administration, very different approach. They indicted Raul Castro. I'd love for you to comment on that and what's next for the U.S. in Cuba.
0: Raul Castro is 94 years old, and he's in poor health and apparently mental health as well. I'm not sure we're going to see him in handcuffs, you know, in Southern District of Manhattan. But it's the point of it and the principle of indicting him, because a lot of Cuban Americans feel extremely strongly that their whole lives were ruined by this man and that he did commit murder of their own family and loved ones. So I think that was a necessary precondition for the United States and the healing of that wound between Cuban Americans and Cuba. On the other hand, I think it's an indication that things are moving quite quickly in Cuba, that we will find a way. And the person that President Trump has delegated to dealing with Cuba is Cuban refugee family Marco Rubio, who talks on a fairly regular basis with the grandson of Raul Castro, Raulito. Yeah. So I think there's a deal to be done. They're looking to how to invest. American money would go into investing in developing Cuba. The sanctions would be lifted. It's just the only people standing in the way, frankly, are a bunch of incompetent, corrupt, old, senior communist government officials who the people don't like and are really not, you know, they're just standing in the way. I think they get brushed aside quite quickly.
1: Just a minute left, KT. Oh, finish?
0: By the Cubans. I mean, brushed aside by the Cubans.
1: Just a minute left here, KT. We just played a little bit of the president's remarks at the Coast Guard commencement yesterday, and tomorrow will be the Naval Academy commissioning. You and I have something in common. Both our daughters commissioned out of the Naval Academy as Navy officers. So this week is always special. Are you going to be leaning forward a bit and watching the president's remarks tomorrow out of Annapolis?
0: What do you think, Larry? Aren't you?
1: Yes. Especially considering what our Navy and our Marines are involved in right now as we speak. They're the tip of the spear over in Iran.
0: And the Secretary of the Navy's son is graduating in that class.
1: Yes, we just had Hung Kao on the show yesterday to talk about it. Amazing moment. Nothing like
0: it. Great country, isn't it?
1: It really is. KT, God bless you. Thanks for joining us. We'll talk next week.
0: Thank you. Go Navy.
1: Go Navy, indeed. So many people living with everyday pain think they're just stuck with it. It is what it is. And I want to tell you, I know what you feel. I do. I've been there. But it doesn't have to be like this. I want to tell you about George. George from Oregon. He wrote in to tell us about his Relief Factor story. George is a hardworking guy. 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
12: I'm Larry O'Connor. Good morning. You know, my late friend and mentor, Andrew Breitbart, made famous the line that politics is downstream of culture. What he means by that is, well, I'll shorthand it for you. The issue of same-sex marriage was resolved not by the Supreme Court or by any vote of any state. It was resolved by Will and Grace becoming a number one sitcom in America's living room. See, Hollywood influences us. Hollywood influences how we view the world. Hollywood, or at least they attempt to, and oftentimes they're successful. But for political conservatives to ignore the culture, especially pop culture, films, television, music, to just ignore all of that and just focus on voting and legislation and winning elections, well, you're always going to lose. You got to have a conversation where everyone's talking. And that often is in the pop culture, movies, and sports, etc. So we try to stay plugged in to the entertainment world. That's why the slogan for our show is News, Politics, and Entertainment. We focus on entertainment, but we also, well, obviously, we want to try to entertain. All right, that brings us to filmmaker Christopher Nolan. And he's a great filmmaker. Some of his movies are seminal films, honestly. Interstellar, life-changing for a lot of people. The whole Dark Knight series, the reimagination of Batman, and the political and social commentary that he made in those films, phenomenal. Honestly, just some of the best stuff you've ever seen.

0: He's got a reinterpretation of Odyssey coming out, and it's getting a lot of attention for a lot of the wrong reasons. And Christopher Nolan himself is now doing quite a bit of publicity. And just this weekend, he gave 60 Minutes an interview, and he said something. Well, let's take a listen, and then we'll discuss. Here's Christopher Nolan.
1: You don't do email?
2: I do not. I never have.
1: And why not?
2: Oh, no interest.
1: Do you get letters? I mean, you postal letters with stamps on them?
2: I get a lot of printed emails where people are like, you've got to take a look at this.
1: All right.
2: But no, I have just never been particularly interested in that as a form of communication.
1: To be honest. No smartphone?
2: No, I've never had a smartphone. It's getting harder and harder.
1: Mm-hmm.
2: The return of the QR code has been quite tricky.
1: Ah.
2: QR code had sort of gone away, but COVID brought it back, and now it's kind of everywhere. And if you don't have a smartphone, you can't do much with a QR code. So I carry a flip phone when I travel. So.
1: Is this a way, and I don't mean this in a pejorative sense of any kind, actually in a very complimentary sense, is this a way of keeping the world at a appropriate distance and not letting it cave in on you like the rest of us do in the digital world?
2: I mean, I think it's more a thing of I haven't let the rest of the world cave in on me. I'm just living the same way that we all used to. So, you know, to me, it's just life as normal.
1: And I envy you deeply.
2: Most people do, which says something about where this has all gone, which is not good. You know, yeah, it's no, I feel very fortunate to not be wearing the digital shackles, you know, but such is life.
0: All right, I'll be honest. I'm torn on this. I sort of envy that, I guess. I mean, do you envy that idea of not ever having a smartphone ever again, just cutting it off? No more email. No email, even. And he's bragging about it. He seems rather proud of it. Although a lot of people are sort of calling BS on this whole thing. How can you be a modern day filmmaker working in the Hollywood industry, dealing with all of the people involved in putting a movie on, and not have emails? And what's this? I get a lot of printed emails. How do you get them exactly? Oh, I get it. So your assistant directors and your production assistants and your staff, and he's got a big staff, they all have emails. They print them out and then walk them over to him. Oh, so he's pristine. He doesn't have to deal with emails because everyone else in his world has to. I mean, that's the follow-up question here. Okay, what if everybody who works on your film does the same thing? Can you make a movie that way in 2026? The answer is no. So is he really just an elitist here? He has staff who does that dirty work for him, and he can keep his hands clean and free to envision and imagine his next great opus, I suppose. Maybe that's why he's cast Elliot Page, apparently, as Helen of Troy, because he hasn't actually researched her and figured out that she's now transgender and not, you know. Well, listen, if you're not on the internet, you don't know this stuff, I guess. That said, I am a little jealous. Dave Rubin, great podcaster, seems to be a good guy. I've only met him once, but he famously takes August off. Every August, he unplugs. He goes tech-free. He doesn't do a podcast. He doesn't do anything. He just, well, I mean, he reads. He gets back to nature. He touches grass, and he doesn't touch his smartphone. I don't know. That sounds interesting. It sounds appealing. It also sounds completely unrealistic, and it sounds like somebody who can afford to take a month off of everything or has the kind of job where he only works 11 out of 12 months a year. I mean, listen, I get several weeks vacation, but I can't take them all at once. Hell, you guys drive me crazy if I take more than 1 week vacation off. By the way, warning, coming up late August, I'll be taking 2 weeks. But I haven't taken a day until then. My point is, not all of us have the ability, the luxury, the privilege. Can I use privilege in this context? The privilege to be able to unplug and go without a smartphone, go without email, go without any tech in our lives, and just, you know, raise chickens out in the pasture. By the way, even farmers need high tech and smartphones and things right now. That's what farming has turned into. Oh, one other thing. They're pushing all of these videos and all of the promotion for his films on social media to build an audience, to keep him rich so he never has to touch it. Amazing. O'Connor and Company.

0: In his new movie, The Dragon's Prophecy, Dinesh D'Souza brings the new Middle East into focus with a message of perseverance, faith, and a shared global destiny.
1: Could the fate of the world, of humanity itself, be somehow tied to this place?
2: Well, at long last, we have peace in the Middle East.
3: Israel and Christians are coming together in a way they have never been before, since the Book of Acts.
0: But is this the end of Hamas and radical Islam? What does the Bible say?
3: We have to become fighters in the spirit for God. We don't accept what the enemy wants to do with our culture. We don't accept what he wants to do with the nation. If we keep fighting, we win.
0: Powerful, prophetic, a must-see movie based on Jonathan Cahn's international bestseller, The Dragon's Prophecy, combines history and scripture with faith, justice, and renewal. 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
6: President Trump probably won't like this. I'm Dave Anthony, Fox News. The new hardline nuclear stance Iran is taking.
7: The supreme leader of Iran is saying that the enriched uranium inside the country must stay inside of Iran. This is a position they've held since the very beginning of all of these negotiations, and they're not budging on this as far as the Reuters reporting today. So we'll see how it complicates matters in these latest rounds of talks. The president still, though, hopes that Iran will come to a deal, but he's warning that he's willing to ditch this six-week ceasefire and resume strikes if they give him the wrong answer.
6: Fox's Aisha Hosni at the White House. There's a new Fox News poll showing the number of Americans opposing U.S. military action in Iran has risen to 60%. Half say rising gas prices are a major problem. And citing that concern, Walmart issued a worse-than-expected financial forecast in its earnings report this morning. Also in that Fox poll, Trump approval has dropped just 39%, like the overall job the president is doing. A big-time Trump supporter hospitalized in California after an attack outside his controversial house.
8: The Escondido home has so many Trump flags and memorabilia, it's referred to by supporters and detractors alike as the Trump House. The owner in critical condition following the vicious beating outside the house.
6: Fox's Gary Baumgarten, a suspect in custody, but Raul Castro is not yet. The acting U.S. Attorney General says they intend to arrest the now indicted 94-year-old Cuban leader. Fox's Madeline Rivera details the charges.
9: Conspiracy to kill U.S. nationals, destruction of aircraft, and murder. A superseding indictment states Cuban intelligence agents infiltrated a humanitarian organization, Brothers to the Rescue, back in the early 90s. Military officials allegedly then used this intelligence to shoot down three BTTR planes.
6: Four people were killed. 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

0: As Israel waits to possibly join the U.S. resuming bombing Iran, there's controversy there about something else.
1: U.S. Ambassador to Israel Mike Huckabee called it despicable. The British Foreign Secretary condemned truly disgraceful scenes. Global outrage over a video posted by Israel's far-right National Security Minister Itamar Ben-Gvir. Welcome to Israel, we are the landlords. Ben-Gvir taunts scores of pro-Gaza activists kneeling with their hands tied behind their backs. More than 400 were detained after trying to deliver aid to Gaza on a flotilla.
2: Free Palestine!
1: This woman was forced to the floor. Israeli Prime Minister Benjamin Netanyahu said their treatment is not in line with Israel's values. Jonathan Savage, Fox News.
0: On Wall Street, stock futures are down after Walmart's earnings report the day after a big surge for the Dow and the Nasdaq. Now let's take you back to the 1960s.
3: When you're out of slips,
4: just ask.
3: You're out of beer.
0: Well, we're soon going to be out of beer for good. Schlitz, the latest old brand to run dry.
4: The one-time top seller, marketed as a beer that made Milwaukee famous, with stories, for instance, about hundreds of barrels being sent to Chicago, which had no clean drinking water, after the Great Chicago Fire. The beer falling out of favor in the 70s because of cost-cutting measures that changed its flavor and other quality issues, and its owner, Pabst, stopped brewing it months ago. It's given Wisconsin Brewing Company permission to brew a final 80-barrel batch this Saturday, using specifications dating back to its early days. A pre-order is available. Lillian Wu, Fox News.
0: In the NBA playoffs, the Thunder roll.
5: Gilgeous Alexander on the attack, pulls back.
0: That helped seal it late for Oklahoma City on NBC as league MVP Shai Gilgeous-Alexander scored 30 points to lead the defending champion Thunder past San Antonio 122-113, tying the Western Conference Finals. I'm Dave Anthony, Fox News.
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7: Clouds, showers, and a slight chance of a few thunderstorms today. A high this afternoon will be into the upper 60s. Chance of showers, a slight chance of thunder tonight. Overnight lows will drop down in the middle to upper 50s. Showers, a slight chance of a few thunderstorms on Friday, a high right around 65. Showers with storms on Saturday, highs will be just over 70. Sunday, clouds and showers, possibly a few thunderstorms in the mix, are high upper 70s. For Memorial Day, showers with a chance of thunderstorms and a high approaching 80. I'm meteorologist Sally Russell from the Cole Chevy Body Shop Weather Center.
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12: 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I'm Larry O'Connor. Happy to be heard nationwide now, all across our network. Thank you so much for tuning in. It's 8:07. On the East Coast, and we are joined right now live from Capitol Hill, a good senator from Florida, Senator Rick Scott. Senator Scott, thanks so much for joining us. Appreciate it.
13: I like your intro. That's pretty neat.
12: Hey, I know. We've juiced things up a little bit here. Appreciate it. You're a man of culture and taste. Senator Scott, I want to first address what could be an absolute game changer here with regard to a lot of your constituents in Florida, of course, Cuban Americans, who have wanted the liberation of their brothers and sisters and family members in Cuba. Talk to me about how important it is, the indictment of Raul Castro.
13: This is a big deal. It's Independence Day today in Cuba. And so for Raul Castro to get indicted was a big deal. I've been calling on

0: is the face. I don't know if you can see it. This is the face of the Castro regime. This is not a Holocaust survivor. This is a this is somebody that just got out of prison. His name is Alexander Diaz Rodriguez. He's 45 years old. He looks 80 because they starved him, they tortured him, and he's got cancer, and they didn't give him treatment. So that's the face of the Cuban regime. So this is a big opportunity. I'm excited for the people of Cuba that they're. I think only because of this president that we're going to see some opportunity for them.
1: For our radio audience not watching on Salem News Channel, we will push out this video so you can see this horrific picture. And you're right, it looks like a photograph from the Holocaust, from someone liberated from the Auschwitz camps, but it's in full color, obviously. It doesn't date back to the 40s. What do you say to some of your colleagues, and I mean Republican colleagues, Senator Scott, who are saying out loud now to President Trump, stop worrying about Cuba, stop worrying about China and tariffs, stop worrying about Iran and their nuclear ambitions. We just got to worry about the economy here. That they're basically criticizing the president for actually making a difference on the world stage.
0: Well, it's America first. I mean, let's take Iran for a second. I don't think any of us want to be killed by a nuclear weapon. Iran has been clear. They've been killing Americans, and they're going to, if they get a nuclear weapon, we're going to have a nuclear weapon go off in this country. So the president is taking care of us. With regard to Cuba, has caused a lot of the problems in Latin America, where now that they're, Maduro, those people, they sent the gangs here to rape and kill our wives and our daughters and our granddaughters. And China is killing our kids with fentanyl. I mean, look, this is a president that gives a damn. So these people that push back, and especially these Democrats that go down, like this, these Democrats went down to defend the regime in Cuba with a guy, Hassan Piker, who wants me murdered, all capitalists in this country murdered. So the president is actually doing the right thing to protect American lives.
1: I was surprised, honestly, not shocked, but I was actually surprised that I didn't hear a lot of Democrats speak out yesterday about the Castro regime. They either said nothing, or a couple of people were grumbling about us meddling over in Cuba's affairs. Senator Scott, what is it about the political left in America that has this soft spot for this regime?
0: I don't get it. It's like, I don't, first off, whatever Trump does, they're going to be on the opposite side. But what I don't get is appeasement of Iran didn't work. Appeasement by Biden and Obama of Cuba didn't work. I mean, these regimes didn't get better. They didn't treat us better. They didn't treat their citizens better. They didn't protect American lives better. So appeasement of bullies never works. Appeasement of China is not going to work. First off, all of us have to do our part. Take an example, China. Stop buying their crap. No one builds a military, helps them build a military that wanted to defeat us, helps them send for more fentanyl to kill our kids, helps them steal more American jobs. So I think we have a president doing the right thing, and these Democrats and anybody that says, oh, I'm okay with terrible regimes that treat people like crap and kill and murder them around the world. Guess what? Eventually, they want to destroy our way of life. This is just a matter of time. They're going to come after us.
1: Senator Rick Scott of Florida is our guest. Senator Scott, you sound like a senator who supports the president, supports the president's agenda, which, by the way, is a pretty popular agenda. It did pretty well when it was up for election in 2024. That was a clean sweep, and certainly in your state, he dominated. I'd love to get your insight into some of the other Republican senators who aren't quite as full-throated in their support of the administration, and even worse, couple of your colleagues now who have maybe lost primaries or have decided not to run for a new term, they're actually voting with Democrats against the president at this point. What can be done about that?
0: Well, I think first off, this is representative government. You need to be very vocal with your senators and your House members to say what you want them to do. I mean, I get unbelievable numbers of calls, and I expect that, and I want that. I want to know what the citizens want. So I think, I want to get the Save America Act passed, right? To secure elections. I tell people, call your senators, tell them it's important to you. Make people know what's important to you. So what I would do as a voter is I would let everybody know what your expectations are, whether you voted for them or not. You should call, I try to, of course, get all the votes in Florida. But if you didn't vote for me, I still represent you, so I still like to hear what you care about.
1: I hear you. I do. And you're right. We need to let our senators know that. I guess the frustration here is your colleague, Senator John Thune, and he seems to be a really good man and a good senator. He's the majority leader.

0: But he is the majority leader because voters have already voiced their opinion. They shouldn't have to pick up the phone. There is a Republican majority, and Mr. Thune is the leader of that majority instead of the minority because the voters said, we want you guys to move this agenda forward. So is there a leadership challenge here in some way? I'm trying to be as judicious as I can with my words in actually enacting what the voters have already said by putting these senators in the place.
1: Well, first off, John Thune's a nice person. It's not easy to be a leader, right? I ran to be the leader, and I ran to make sure that we got the Trump agenda accomplished. So if you're going to be in a leadership position, you're going to have to figure out how to get things accomplished. And so it's not easy. You've got to get 50 senators on the same page, and so you got to work your butt off any way you can to bring people together.
0: Is that work happening? Because it seems like, is this the case of the duck that's paddling really ferociously under the water, but you don't see it happening on the surface?
1: I think we have one stop conversation. I'm responsible for Wednesday's lunch in the public Senate. And so what I bring in is speakers. I bring in people like Elon Musk and Jamie Dimon. And I brought in Ron Miskey Jr. Just to educate people about what's going on, how high interest rates, how the economy is struggling, how debt is impacting people, how inflation is caused by massive government spending.
0: All right. We are having some trouble on the audio. Hopefully, I do want to ask you one last question, and it pertains to yesterday's what they call a voter-rama, trying to, again, leadership tried to wrangle all those cats, herd the cats, and you had a lot of Republicans going off the reservation. But this is the culmination of this process we've seen, where the Democrats have shut down the government three times in 12 months, absolutely unprecedented. The only compromise that was able to move this forward was to fund ICE and the Border Patrol in a reconciliation package. That's the process your body is going through right now, and it seemed like a bit of a mess yesterday. What happened?
1: Well, I think what I was told yesterday is some people had some events not here, because it's always going to be Republicans vote for this. Only Republicans care about ICE and CBP. So we've got to get at least 50 Republicans to vote for it. What the Democrats will choose, this will be happen tonight. It was, we were hoping it would happen last night. It will happen all night tonight. The Democrats will put up a whole bunch of
0: I am so sorry, Senator Scott. We got to jump in because we're having a huge audio distortion coming down the line from Capitol Hill there. I apologize because I really wanted to get that answer. I'm sorry. Thanks for joining us, though, Senator Scott. I really appreciate it. And thank you for your passion on the Cuban issue, for sure. And run for leadership again. Do it. You'll have more votes this time, I promise. Thank you, Senator Scott. All right. I'm sorry about that, but we cannot have a good conversation if one side is distorted like that. So we'll work on getting the senator back in. That's from the studios, I think, in the Senate building, right? In the Senate offices there on Capitol Hill. So there's something going on with the studio space they have. And I don't think it's that much to ask for the leadership of the Republicans in the Senate after seeing that presidential election that just occurred in 2024 to all be in lockstep, shoulder to shoulder, in moving the president's agenda forward. It doesn't seem like it's a big ask. It doesn't seem like we should continue to pick up the phone and call and hector and email and tell the people that we just voted to be in the Senate majority that we expect them to act like the Senate majority. Maybe it is too much to ask. But the fact of the matter is, with the presidential election we just had and with the Senate election we just had and the one we're about to have, when the American people say, yes, this is the direction we want to go in, why is it we have to always swim upstream and against the tide? I'll never get it, but that's the way it is. Thank you, Senator Scott. I'm Larry O'Connor.
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14: Larry O'Connor live here in Washington, D.C. Nationwide, though, waking up the West Coast now as it's 22 minutes after the 5 o'clock hour there in Los Angeles and San Francisco. Good morning, Californians. Your primary is 12 days away. We've been covering it quite a bit here. Everyone in the country is watching what's going on in California. And so to that end, let's give you an update, most specifically on the most watched race, which isn't for California governor. It's actually for L.A. mayor because of political neophyte Spencer Pratt, whose home burned down. He can't rebuild it. And he's blaming properly the bureaucracy led by Democrats and Karen Bass in the city of Los Angeles. So he's also focusing quite a bit, by the way, on criminal vagrancy and the homeless plague that Democrats have created and not done anything about. If anything, they've encouraged more of it. So, L.A. Mayor Karen Bass.

0: Fox giving a one-on-one with a political reporter was asked about that, and here's what she said.
1: Tell me what you think about how homelessness is being talked about in the course of this campaign. And Spencer Pratt refers to people as zombies. There's a lot of conversation about kind of rounding people up. And I'm just curious, I mean, I know that you talk about this as a public health crisis, but it seems like Pratt is at least tapping into something visceral about how Angelenos are feeling about the homelessness crisis. And I'm curious what you feel like when you hear the word zombie being introduced into this conversation.
2: Well, again, I think it's the entertainment factor, and that's what I think he's doing. But I doubt that he knows, and many Angelenos know, that the fastest growing sector of the unhoused population are senior citizen women in their late 60s and 70s who have aged out of basically working in the service industry. No 401k, no pension, maybe Social Security, but Social Security is not going to support you. So I would be reluctant to call an 80-year-old woman a zombie. I don't think that her drug abuse led to her being on the street. I think it was economic factors. And then what I say to everybody is, sleep on the street for a couple of weeks and tell me that your mental health is the same as it was before you were unhoused.
0: That's frankly despicable. And by the way, Spencer Pratt is unhoused because of your lack of leadership. His house has been burnt down for years now, and he is incapable of rebuilding it because your city government won't let him. But that is despicable. But that's the heartstring that they try to pull on you. Oh, there, but for the grace of God, go you. Stop calling them what clearly is exactly what's happening. They do act like zombies, not because they're living on the street, but because lawlessness is allowed to transpire. This whole, oh, how does it make you feel to hear words like this? I'm not really interested in words. I'm interested in making the city livable again and enforcing the laws that are already on the books. President Trump was asked about Spencer Pratt yesterday, and he said something that might not help. Here's what President Trump said.
3: True,
4: Spencer Pratt, do you see yourself in him at all, a former reality TV star?
5: No, I'd like to see him do well. He's a character. I don't know. I don't know him. I assume he probably supports me. Does he support me?
4: I think so.
5: I think so, yeah. I heard he does. I heard he's a big MAGA person. He's doing well.
0: That's enough. Honestly, as a former Angeleno, I'm like, stop talking. Don't say he's a big MAGA person, because that's all the Democrats have against this guy. That said, Spencer Pratt, with his brilliant campaign ads and the strategy that he's putting forward, he sort of, what do they say, steered into the curve on this. He actually addressed that head on with his latest viral ad. Here it is.
6: This mayor race is really heating up. Who are you guys voting for?
7: Haven't decided.
6: Same, haven't really been following it.
7: Same.
6: I'm not.
0: Dump that.
6: I'm not MAGA or anything, though.
0: Okay, let's keep it going. Sorry, we didn't get that out there. These guys standing around their barbecue, their grill, and they're just having a beer, and they keep saying the same thing. I'm not MAGA or anything. About a minute into it, they eventually say, yeah, I'm voting for Spencer Pratt. And then they all feel comfortable with each other again, because there has been this psychological warfare against you that if you want normal again, if you want boys to stay in the boys' locker room and girls to stay in the girls' locker room, if you don't want drag queens performing at your kids' kindergarten class, if you want people to be rounded up off the street if they are drugged out or mentally incapacitated and they're defecating and leaving hypodermic needles in front of your kid's park, if you want things like that, there's something wrong with you and you need to apologize for it or hide in the shadows. And Spencer Pratt is, well, he's addressing it head on, and this could be a breakthrough, even in Los Angeles. This could be a breakthrough that we've all been waiting for. We shall see. We'll keep watching that race. 12 days, Angelenos, 12 days. You know, being in Los Angeles right now is sort of like being in a bad relationship, you know, the kind that wears you down where you settle in, and even though deep down you know that it's not how it's supposed to be and things can be better, you just live with it. You just accept it. Well, what else can we do? Well, I'm telling you that it can get better, California. It doesn't have to be this way. And if you're living with daily aches and pains, well, it might be the same.

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1: I'm not a huge fan of Jeff Bezos, I'll be honest, although I do use his service. Yes, Amazon has become a big part of my life in many respects. It's undeniable. And I think that he deserves all of the money he's made off of it because he brings convenience and service to so many people. That said, I also think that he's a transactional tycoon who really just does whatever's in his best interest, which oftentimes means it's in the best interest of my country and my fellow American patriots, but, you know, sometimes not. And I think that he doesn't actually have any true values or principles that guide his political involvement. It's just, you know, cozying up to whoever's in power. At the moment, it happens to be Donald Trump. That's just my opinion. I could be wrong. I also know that he looks like Dr. Evil from the Austin Powers movies, and he's even got a rocket ship in a very unfortunate shape, if you know what I mean. That said, what a move, shooting his wife and all of her girlfriends up into space just to get a little bit of peace and quiet. And he took Gayle King and Katy Perry with her. That's pretty great because, you know, get her out of my hair for a minute. Katy Perry, one of our greatest living astronauts, Gayle King. Anyway, I tell you all of this about Jeff Bezos because something happened yesterday that might make one believe that he's maybe been red-pilled a bit. Maybe my assumptions about him have been wrong. Maybe he's actually based Bezos based on some of the answers he gave, just some of them, to a CNBC journalist who had a sit-down with him. Let's start with him addressing Alexandria Ocasio-Cortez's recent proclamation that nobody can actually become a billionaire just by selling things. You know, no, the only way you become a billionaire is by robbing it from other people and exploiting the working class and leveraging your capital against other people who need it. It's typical Marxist garbage that believe that there's just one pie that needs to be divided up equally amongst everybody. That's Marxism, but actually people who embrace and understand the incredible principles of free market recognize that that pie grows and grows and grows and grows based on technology, vision, entrepreneurship, and actually delivering things to people who want them, because the person who is growing that pie is then going to hire more people. And those people who now have jobs growing that pie, they're going to take part of the pie, too. That's how free market capitalism works. I don't even like the word capitalism. It was invented by communists to knock it down. It's just basic economic principles, and they always work, those basic economic principles. So if you want to learn about how an economy works, how to grow wealth, literally make money, and how to keep and save that money and grow it even bigger so that you can have a nice life, who are you going to listen to? Are you going to listen to the bartender who got an economics degree from a liberal arts college and her only great achievement in her life was defeating a Democrat congressman in a primary so that now she can sit in a congressional seat and never really be challenged? Or are you going to listen to a guy who made something out of nothing to become one of the richest people on the planet? I don't know about you, but if I'm getting financial advice, I'm talking to the rich guy with a rocket. Here's Jeff Bezos explaining things to AOC.
2: Let me ask you about the anger, because there seems to be anger, at least from certain political sides of this. And AOC recently said in a podcast, I'm just curious how you think about this, says there's a certain level of wealth and accumulation that is unearned, she says. You can't earn $1 billion. You just can't earn that, she says. You can get market power, you can break rules, you can abuse labor laws, you can pay people less than what they're worth, but you can't earn that.
3: Yeah.
2: You, by the way, you've earned an extraordinary amount of money. You employ largest employer, if not one of them, in the whole country. When you read that, what do you think?
3: Well, it's not cracked on its face. Let me give you a simple example. Let's say you start a burger joint and you have 10 employees.

0: friends, you make a little bit of money.
1: Right.
0: So you have, this is this one outlet. And by the way, these are the most delicious burgers in the world. People love your burgers, Andrew. And so then you open a second outlet.
1: Right.
0: And now you're making a little bit more money, and you have 20 employees, and you open a third outlet. By the time you've opened 1,000 outlets, you are a billionaire.
1: Right.
0: And by the way, this is a real life story. It happens all the time. It's In-N-Out Burger. It's, you know, Raising Cane's chicken. At what point did that money all of a sudden become unethical? Or it didn't. There was one outlet, and then there were two, and then there were three. What you're doing, the way you make $1 billion or $100 million or $10 million or anything, is you create a service that people love. And if millions of people choose your service, you're going to end up with $1 billion.
1: Right.
0: And you can, you know, just try it with a chicken franchise.
2: There you go. And great shout out to In-N-Out Burger to boot. I'm craving a double-double now. It's that simple. And every school child knows that if they think about it. You have to go to a liberal arts college and get an advanced degree to forget how simple and obvious and logical it is to then believe that if you're a billionaire, it means you stole it from somebody else. But that's the prevailing opinion on the political left right now, led by people like Bernie Sanders, AOC, and Zohra Mamdani. I haven't seen anybody in that party actually dispute it at this point and say that they're wrong. They probably know that they're wrong. They just won't say it out loud. By the way, one other rejoinder that I would put in there to add to what Mr. Bezos said, as rich as he is and as powerful as Amazon is or Tesla or SpaceX or anything else owned by any of these major corporations, guess who has more money in America? Guess what's a bigger and richer organization? The United States federal government. Amazon, Bezos, that's peanuts compared to the money that the U.S. government acquires. And excuse me, Congresswoman Ocasio-Cortez, what exactly did the U.S. government do to earn that money? Nothing. They just take it from you and from Mr. Bezos. Something else happened in this interview, something that you don't see very often. At least I haven't seen it very often. Jeff Bezos, the CEO and founder of Amazon, praised a Republican president. That's rare in and of itself. But he took it one step further. He praised our current Republican president, Donald Trump. Here we go.
0: I mean, I'm comparing him to his first term.
1: Yeah.
0: And I think he is a more mature, more disciplined version of himself than he was in his first term. I'm on the side of America. And that is so important. Like, and that's where business leaders should be. Trump has lots of good ideas, and he's done a lot of, he's been right about a lot of things. You have to give him credit where credit is due.
2: All right. So again, you don't see that very often. Even if CEOs and other people in business know it and feel it, they just can't say it out loud. Something shifted in this second term for Donald Trump, something important, and we should embrace it. Then he dabbled into taxation policy because everyone says raise taxes on the rich. Well, I want you to hear what Bezos had to say about our progressive taxes, and then we'll discuss it. Here we go.
0: A nurse in Queens who makes $75,000 a year pays more than $12,000 a year in taxes. Does that really make sense? So people talk about, you know, making the tax system more progressive. How about we start by having the nurse in Queens not pay taxes? Why
1: at
0: is
1: all.
0: Somebody at all? Why is a nurse in Queens who makes $75,000 a year paying more than $1,000 a month in taxes? That's $1,000 a month that could help with rent or groceries or anything. And so, and by the way, do you know what that all adds up to? The bottom half of income earners in this country pay only 3% of the taxes. So, it's only 3%. Okay. We can find 3%. So we don't have, it's a small amount of money for the government, you know that. And really, and the more I thought about it, to me, it's kind of absurd that we're doing this. You know, we shouldn't be asking this nurse in Queens to send money to Washington. They should be sending her an apology. It really makes no sense.
2: All right, so I don't know who the nurse in Queens is, by the way, but let's go with this. I'm of two minds on this. I recognize and I agree that everybody's taxes should be lower. If we're going to have an income tax,

0: we should pay as little as possible. And we should reduce taxes on people, especially people who are struggling to get by. Eliminating taxes, though, I'm not so sure about that. Because as soon as you start eliminating income tax from certain sectors, from certain economic groups, when you start choosing the winners and the losers and saying, well, since you don't make that much, you don't have to pay any taxes at all. Well, then you end up with this class envy and class warfare that Marxists love to prey upon, where it's just tax the rich, eat the rich, tax the rich, tax them. It's always the other guy who's going to be paying for things. I think if we're going to have an income tax, everybody needs to have some skin in the game, even if it's just a little bit, even if it's just a couple of percentage points. If we're going to have an income tax, everyone should do their part so everyone feels a little bit of that pain, some more than others. But it's a worthy debate, and I appreciate him engaging in it in real terms. He went on to say, by the way, you know, don't tell me about me not paying enough taxes, because I and my colleagues pay a huge, substantial portion of the income tax revenue that the federal government brings in. And I like it when rich people push back on the notion that they don't pay enough, because who's to say what's enough? When Bernie Sanders says they're not paying their fair share, who anointed you to say what fair means? Remember, it used to be millionaires. Now it's billionaires. Why? Because Bernie Sanders is now a millionaire. Funny how that works. By the way, I also appreciate what Jeff Bezos said about what for-profit companies do for our society, for our culture, for individuals in this nation compared to what the government does. Here, listen to this.
1: If I do my job right,
2: right,
1: the value to society and civilization from my for-profit companies will be much, much larger,
2: right,
1: than the good that I do with my charitable giving. And I think this is an important point to make, because people forget, or they sometimes don't see, that when you create something like Amazon and you're saving, I get letters from new mothers all the time that say, like, I have no idea what I would be doing right now if I didn't have Amazon, thank you. Or what we did in the pandemic, when people could really see what an essential service we provided to them. And so, you know, this is, Amazon creates tremendous value. And by the way, all companies are creating value of some kind.
0: Good stuff. And it needs to be said more often. Charities are great. Nonprofit foundations are great. They do a lot of great work. The government can do good, but never as much good as those nonprofits and charities do. But most importantly, better than all of them, are the for-profit companies, who, if they do their job right, instead of giving handouts, they actually hire people to get great stuff done in this country. Bezos, he might be based. More to come.
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10: Well, tonight we have to acknowledge is the end of an era, and I don't think you'll be tuning in to witness it, but I just wanted to bring it to your attention. Tonight will be the final episode of The Late Show on CBS, now starring Stephen Colbert, but of course it originated in the early 90s with David Letterman. A full confession, I was a big David Letterman guy. Everyone had to be Letterman or Leno, Letterman and Leno, and I was Letterman. I loved watching his late night show on NBC, came on after Johnny Carson, when I was way too young to watch it, but I was very much influenced by his wry, sarcastic, sardonic approach and his humor, especially when his humor fell flat in its face, that for some reason was funnier than when the jokes worked. Always irreverent, always pushing the boundaries, pushing the envelope, and everybody was a target of his ridicule until things changed with David Letterman. He became sort of infected by the woke mind virus and decided that he was going to choose sides, and he would have, you know, Rachel Maddow on and Chris Matthews and whoever else was on MS Now or what have you. And it's fine. He was still funny. He decided to hang it up after a total of 33 years, actually, which is shocking to me when you combine the 10 years he spent on NBC and 21 years plus on CBS. But he handed over the reins of his franchise that he created on CBS. Remember, before Letterman, CBS never had a late-night show. They had nothing. Then David Letterman created something out of nothing, and it was a party every night at that Ed Sullivan Theater. Very cool. He handed it over to Stephen Colbert, and if we thought David Letterman had gotten political and obnoxious and abrasive to you and your political beliefs, we hadn't seen anything until we saw Stephen Colbert. It's been unwatchable, absolutely unwatchable and insufferable. And the biggest sin of all,

0: not funny. And now it comes to an end. They've been losing money left and right, up something like $15 million a year or more. CBS will never tell you exactly how much they lost on this thing. And even then, when they announced they were canceling it, they were accused of censorship. Yeah, because if you really want to continue losing money on an annual basis, that's the only way to keep the First Amendment alive, is to just keep throwing good money after bad, having a bad show that nobody's watching and no advertisers are willing to spend money on. Yay! No, that's not how the First Amendment works. That's not censorship. That's a good business decision. Trust me, I'm in a very similar business. And if I ever get canceled, it's not going to be because I said something. It's going to be because we've lost our advertisers, which we never will, as long as you keep tuning in. So how is Stephen Colbert going out? Well, with a whimper, not a bang. Last night, they haven't said anything about what tonight's show is going to be, right? It might be a clip show. It might be a best of show. We don't know. My guess is it's going to be self-indulgent. He's going to sit there and he's going to say, look at all these great things I've done for the last 10 years before I ruined this thing that David Letterman built. Yesterday, though, he had two big stars. Bruce Springsteen, who can't sing, never could, frankly, but now it's even worse. And, by the way, he looks like he's, like, altered his face to look like a woman, which is, you know, who am I to judge? Bruce Springsteen, who, again, screamed at you and lectured to you about your politics. But, of course, you weren't looking and watching because he's already repelled you as an audience member. So, again, preaching to the choir, Bruce Springsteen screaming about Trump. And then he had iconic, legendary, groundbreaking filmmaker Steven Spielberg on, and they decided to devote a lot of their conversation to aliens. Well, we love aliens here on this program, as you know. We can't get enough alien content because the truth is out there. So here's Steven Spielberg revealing what now can be said. Finally, the truth can be told about Close Encounters of the Third Kind.
1: How have your feelings about extraterrestrials and extraterrestrial encounters evolved over the last 49 years?
2: Well, I've been interested in everything involving, you know, what's out there. And the whole big question is, because I believe that certainly there is, you know, the cosmos is teeming with life. The big question is, has that life ever at any epoch in our history visited here? Or is that life currently interacting with us now, and has that life been interacting with us for many years? I've always been interested in this. When I made Close Encounters, for me, it was a story that I thought, wouldn't it be great when this movie comes out? Wouldn't it be great if people like this movie, they come out, they see Close Encounters, and wouldn't it be great if this someday could all come true? Wouldn't it be great if this could be true someday? And with everything that's happened from 1977 till today, I can now make Disclosure Day and say, isn't it going to be wonderful when people realize after seeing this movie that everything is true and has been true? Now, that's the big difference.
0: Okay. Listen, everyone has to run their show the way they want to run their show. If your final performance is going to be rolling out a couple of dinosaurs, one to sing and one to ramble on about aliens. How old is Spielberg now, in his 70s? Don't get me wrong. He's iconic. He's amazing. Maybe it's me. I would spend my time talking to him about Schindler's List, maybe, and some of the important films that he's made instead of, aliens. Absolutely. Okay, Boomer. Doesn't make a big difference to my life, but that's how Mr. Colbert is going out, with a real whimper, backing out the door and never to be seen or heard of again, probably, but you never know. In the entertainment business, when you fail miserably and alienate your audience, somehow you keep getting rewarded. I mean, look at Rosie O'Donnell. Oh, yeah, actually, no, you're right. Stephen Colbert. He's the next Rosie O'Donnell. I'm Larry O'Connor.
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3: Iran is taking a hard line that may cross President Trump's red line. I'm Dave Anthony, Fox News. The Supreme Leader reportedly unwilling to give up what the president calls nuclear dust. Days after the U.S. paused a plan to resume bombing Iran, trying to work out a deal.
4: What should happen to Iran's stockpile of highly enriched uranium is one of the most contentious issues at the heart of negotiations to end the war. Reuters says Iran's Supreme Leader Ayatollah Mojtaba Khamenei has issued a directive that the near weapons-grade material must stay inside the country. The United States has been pushing for the uranium to be confiscated, with Israel's prime minister vowing to continue to fight until that happens.
3: Fox's Jonathan Savage. Officials at the White House are pushing back, saying that Reuters report on the uranium is not true. Another vote expected today in the House, and maybe the Senate too, as Democrats keep trying to pass a war powers resolution to limit the president in Iran. Several attempts have failed so far. A Fox News poll shows 60% of Americans oppose military action against Iran. Half say surging gas prices are a major problem. Only 39% approve of the overall job the president is doing.
5: The polling also found 30% think the assassination attempt of the president at last month's White House Correspondents' Dinner was staged, with younger voters far more likely to be suspicious than seniors and white evangelicals.
3: Fox's Jessica Rosenthal, a former assistant U.S. attorney in Florida, facing charges related to special counsel Jack Smith, who led two Trump investigations dropped after the former president was elected again. Carmen Leinberger is
6: charged with stealing confidential documents from the probe. This individual allegedly emailed a copy of them to her personal account, disguising it as a recipe for bundt cake. FBI Director Kash Patel writing on X that she is now charged with four felony counts, adding, quote, this FBI will not hesitate to bring to account those who violated the trust of the American public.
3: I guess Fox's Carly Shimkus. 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
3: The man accused of arson in one of the devastating wildfires that charred the Los Angeles area last year and killed 12 people back in court in California.
11: A federal judge ruling depositions that are part of fire victims' lawsuit against the city of Los Angeles cannot be introduced during Jonathan Rinderknecht's trial, finding the information is irrelevant to his case and could confuse the jury. The 29-year-old has pleaded not guilty to charges of intentionally setting a fire on January 1st of 2025 that smoldered underground and reignited days later to become the Palisades Fire.

0: The depositions, a firefighter, fire captain, and a California park ranger recount seeing hot spots after crews put out the initial blaze. Defense attorneys had argued the evidence would prove Rindernecht is a scapegoat for the department's negligence. His trial is set for June 8th. Kristen Goodwin, Fox News.
1: A man who set two people on fire in Arizona is no longer with us. Leroy McGill executed for throwing gas on them and lighting a match in a 2002 attack that left one dead and the other severely burned. McGill's last words were, "I'm going home soon." Then he got a lethal injection. A guy in the country illegally is going to stay here a long time.
2: It'll be 50 years in prison for Guatemalan national Angel Emilio Rodriguez Marroquin, who produced child sexual abuse material featuring his own niece and nephew. Both these kids were only 8 years old. He's also the subject of a child exploitation investigation in Guatemala. The Department of Homeland Security said he illegally entered the country in 2024, but was released by the Biden administration. His niece, the young girl, by the way, is special needs. He pleaded guilty to producing and possessing child pornography. John Saucier, Fox News.
1: We just got an unemployment update. First-time claims dropped slightly last week, down to 209,000. The number of people still collecting jobless benefits rose slightly to 1.782 million on Wall Street. Stock futures are falling after Walmart's worse-than-expected forecast in its earnings report. I'm Dave Anthony, and this is Fox News.
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4: Clouds, showers, and a slight chance of a few thunderstorms today. A high this afternoon will be into the upper 60s. Chance of showers, a slight chance of thunder tonight. Overnight lows will drop down in the middle to upper 50s. Showers, a slight chance of a few thunderstorms on Friday, a high right around 65. Showers with storms on Saturday, highs will be just over 70. Sunday, clouds and showers, possibly a few thunderstorms in the mix, are high upper 70s. For Memorial Day, showers with a chance of thunderstorms on a high approaching 80. I'm meteorologist Sally Russell from the Cole Chevy Body Shop Weather Center.

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1: Hey, good morning, ladies and gentlemen. Welcome into your Thursday, May 21st, 2026, National Sticky Note Day. Those very important things that people still use even digitally on their phone.
2: What would we do without him?
1: Exactly. The man who probably has a million sticky notes in his pocket right now, Mr.
2: Believe it or not.
1: I believe you, Craig Hammond. How you doing, brother?
2: Yeah, two or three.
1: See, I told you.
2: Hey, where'd that 20 come from?
1: Hey. Hey, found money.
2: Some walking around money.
1: There you go.
2: Good morning, everybody. Joe, how are you doing today?
1: I am alive and kicking, brother, on a nice day. Nice day.
2: Got a great show. Secretary of State Chris Warner is going to call in any minute to talk about the past election, some fun facts with that. And then later, the librarian of the Bluefield State University Library will join us, Mr. McMillan, and also Keith Olson, Public Relations Director. But I'm still basking in the afterglow of the family night supper at the Fincastle Presbyterian Church last night. Whew. And it was an international. They had dishes from almost every country. A little heavy on the Asian, which I'm all for. But, you know, I got in trouble when I said the best cooks. And then we said second to none. I got another title, five star. They're all five star. These folks can cook everything from scratch. I mean, cherry pie. Well, I won't go on. But the Fincastle.
1: Definitely what I think of when I think of Asian cuisine, cherry pie.
2: Well, we had to have something for dessert. But there was like seven desserts.
1: Now, what was it celebrating?
2: But it's just they have had the family night supper the third Wednesday of every month since 1962. I mean, that's a streak.
1: That is cool,
2: 64 years, yeah.
1: Huh.
2: So it was absolutely Asian. Betty Watson did a stir fry. It's just out. And then

0: name. I think Christ Church is Raleigh.
1: Yeah.
0: And Williamson over at St. Mary's. I think we'll give it a name. So, Chris said he'd call about Chris Warner. He said about 9:08. What do you have on your clock?
1: 9:09.
0: He's a minute late.
1: Well, that's all right. Life is good, man.
0: What is it? Sticky Note Day.
1: Huh? Sticky Note Day, yeah.
0: Yeah. Remember when they came out?
1: Yeah. Brilliant.
0: Yeah.
1: They saved me a lot of time when it came to college.
0: Who thought of that? And I wonder if they're still making money.
1: Romy and Michelle's high school reunion. That's where they were. You've never seen the movie, sorry.
2: Oh, that's one of my wife's favorite movies, so I have seen the movie.
1: We invented Post-its. That's what the
2: I think it's 3M, though.
1: Some, 3M did. Some either that or they bought the patent off of somebody.
2: Yeah, I think when you work for a company like that, anything that you create
0: is theirs.
2: Is theirs. Yeah.
1: Can I get on a political rant about 3M? I'm just joking.
2: Yeah.
1: No, I won't.
0: You know who invented the whiteout, the little...
1: There was a lady in Texas, wasn't it?
0: California.
1: Oh, okay.
0: Her last name was Nesmith, and her son was Mike. But she worked Monkees.
1: Didn't she work at a typewriter company?
0: Yeah.
1: Yeah.
0: She came up, and Mike, before he died, like I know him, he was still getting the money. What do they call that? Residual?
2: Royalties.
0: So he said he was making bank just off mom.
2: I heard another story similar to that, like, did you know, it may be apocryphal, I don't know, that the actor that played Cliff on Cheers, John Raffensperger, I think is his name, that he created packing peanuts, styrofoam packing
0: peanuts. Wow, by mistake or by design?
2: Yeah, I don't know.
1: I need to Google
2: it. There's a little
1: that.
2: Serendipity that happens.
1: He ended up being a postman.
2: Yeah,
1: and Cliff's true. And what was brilliant about Cliff? He knew a little bit about everything, but not everything about something.
2: Yeah, about anything. Yeah.
1: And then when he got on Jeopardy, he froze.
2: Yeah.
1: God love him.
0: Silly Putty was kind of a mistake.
2: Exactly. Yeah.
1: Wheaties were a mistake. Hey, look, there's somebody calling.
0: Slinky, remember Slinky? Had something to do with coils.
2: What can we do with this?
3: It was going to be a radio antenna because the military needed antennas, and they need them to be compact and portable.
0: Oh.
3: So the Slinky is kind of a radio antenna.
0: Oh, that's had its origin. That was, all these little gadgets and toys that kids play with are amazing.
1: One second. He had to change to a different phone.
0: Had to change clothes.
1: What happened on this date in history? Anything significant?
0: Believe it, I don't know. But no, yesterday, May 20th, in the year 325.
1: Mm-hmm. AD or BC?
0: AD.
1: Mm-hmm.
0: Mm-hmm. Constantine called together the top religious leaders of what was then the known world.
1: Right.
0: And he said, we got to have a council. We got to get rid of the heretics. We got to do all of it. And it was called the Council of Nicaea. And out of that came the Nicene Creed. Mm-hmm. And how we decide when Easter will be.
2: Yes.
0: First Sunday after the first full moon, spring equinox. So Chris is changing phones. And thus date in history. And now we know the rest of the story.
2: Well, so we're about, what would that be, about 1,700 years from
0: 1701.
2: Since something...
0: They claim to be the oldest creed, but I think the folks with the Apostles' Creed can do better than that.
2: Yeah.
0: Because there was this thing called the Old Roman Creed. If you look at it, it's almost identical.
2: Mm-hmm.
0: So, and that was 150. That was when Christians were being persecuted.
1: Eaten by lions.
0: Beheaded and all that. Hey, we're pleased to have on the phone, backed by popular demand, our Secretary of State, Chris Warner. And Secretary Warner, welcome back.
4: Hey, it's great to be with you this morning.
0: Well, we had an election a week or two ago, and a lot of interesting things. Just want to touch base with you a little bit. Something we've always talked about, how many precincts are there in the state of West Virginia? Do you know off the top of your head?
4: I do. 1,684 precincts for this primary election.
1: What a round number.
0: Yeah,
4: that changes. Well, you gotta know some things. Those numbers change, right up until just the final weeks before the election, with things that happen at each and every level of the courthouse. So,

0: Sure.
1: We had just over 8,000 poll workers working in those 1,684 precincts.
0: And you know, really, they're the backbone of elections, aren't they?
2: They're a big deal, man.
1: They are. They're there early in the morning. They're there until the job gets done. You know, they work closely with the county clerks, but between the county clerks and the poll workers, elections come off each and every time. And in this case, you know, pretty much flawlessly. And we were very pleased with how this election happened.
0: You know, there ought to be, and there might already be, next time you're at the Secretary of State's Association, there should be a National Poll Workers
2: there
0: Day.
2: There is.
0: Oh, there is.
2: Yeah.
0: Oh, okay. Great.
2: There is a National Poll Workers Day. I don't know when it is, but I know there is one.
0: Oh, good.
2: I remember not that long ago being one.
0: Because they help pull the wagon.
2: Oh, they do. Hey, Secretary Warner, you know, you said the election went off without a hitch, but the problem was voter turnout. I was reading some statistics, less than 20% of registered voters in West Virginia turned out. Is that correct? And if so, what can you attribute it to?
1: Yeah, the 20.9%, so almost 21%. You know, I won't take guesses on that. We do everything we can out of our office. We've registered over 50,000 new voters in the last year.
2: That's cool.
1: I've been in 37 high schools. We've registered over 17,000 high school seniors, 17,
2: cool.
1: 18, 19 years old. My staff has been in 58 high schools. So we're doing everything we can. I think my job is to register, make sure it's easy to register, easy to vote, and hard as possible to cheat. It's up to the political candidates and parties and political action committees to turn the vote out or be exciting enough to turn the vote out. But I don't think you want a government official trying to spend government dollars to turn people out at the polls, because you wouldn't be happy with the people I tried to turn out.
0: Hey, speaking of candidates, there was quite a few, because it's a primary and judicial elections. How many total?
1: Yeah.
0: I guess, is that something the county courthouses would keep, that record?
1: Yeah. Or? Well, we do. We had exactly 2,717 candidates on the ballot this time, and, you know, all 55 counties. So you had executive committee races, and, you know, we all hear about the House and Senate races, but you had all of your executive committee races up this time, judicial candidates, nonpartisan candidates, but all told, just over 2,700.
0: And that includes municipal elections.
1: Yeah, some of the municipal elections have already been combined. By 2032, all municipal races will have to be combined with the county and state races.
0: Now, that original law, I thought, exempted municipalities that their charter, you know, said you have to have it on this day, but I'm not sure. I know I'm opposed to it. I think these municipal elections ought to stand free by themselves. And I just hate to see everything like North Korea, you know, where it's all one day and we get it all done.
1: But you know, again, when you know, I think of the middle school that I walked into on election day, two precincts there in Putnam County, and the first two people that I saw were two high school seniors that had registered to vote and became poll workers at the same time. And, you know, for younger people to be able to walk through those doors and see somebody that they recognize, and we all do that at our local polling place. This is not a federal election. I mean, it's not, you know, the feds coming in with federal agents running our elections like you mentioned.
0: No,
2: thank God.
1: Yeah. But. You know, we have locals, people that you know and see in the community, in the grocery store, in the church. And that's really important for voter confidence. And I think we've got that.
2: Did you hear a lot about any complaints about actually having to show a form of ID, even though hasn't it been instituted for quite a while?
1: This is the first election that photo voter ID was mandatory. We took 196 phone calls on election day. Not one dealt with photo voter ID. Everybody got the message loud and clear that

0: you know, they were to have that. Many places, you know, people provided their driver's license already when the poll worker asked for ID. But this allowed passports, military IDs, institutions of higher learning, high schools that had photos on their IDs to use those. And it just took out all the paper bank statements and utility statements and Good. Things like that that had been used before. What we did have, though, and we were keeping a close eye on the photo IDs, the closed Republican primary, where unaffiliated voters were not allowed this time to vote a Republican ballot. They could still vote a Democrat ballot or the nonpartisan ballot, you know, for Supreme Court and Board of Education. And we found there were several counties where people showed up that were unaffiliated, asked for a Republican ballot, and were not able to get that ballot without being told that it would be a provisional vote, and they got upset and left. Mm-hmm. And so if that happens one place, okay, it's one off. But when you have it in several counties where the people left without voting, that's a concern, and we're taking note of that. But that was a job of the political parties and the candidates to get that message out.
1: I understand the concept. If a Rotarian shouldn't vote for the Lions Club president, if you're going to be a member of something, then only the membership should. So I get it, but maybe it'll take an election or two for people to...
2: understand it, yeah. I guess. That's kind of just clarity might be something they didn't really understand. But congratulations on making it through round one. Round two is going to be coming up in November. Any significant overhauls or hurdles you might have to jump over before the election, general election in November?
0: No, you know, before we get to the general election, you know, we're in the process right now of elections being, certified there in Mercer County. The 48-hour period ended yesterday at 11:30 for the House and county races, and then at 3:06 p.m. for the state Senate race. We're following through. Each county will send their certified results through the U.S. Postal Service. We expect to start getting those today, tomorrow, and most will arrive next week. We're aware of two recounts that have been requested, one in Fayette County for a Republican Executive Committee race, and then up in District 71, which is Harrison County, incumbent delegate Laura Kimball is down by 6 votes. At the end of the
1: incumbent
0: canvassing. You had a couple really close races. Bill Anderson over in Wood County ended up 3 votes down. I don't believe he is. I saw him and was there when that announcement was made in Wood County. I don't believe he's going to ask for a recount. Daniel Lindell. Daniel Lindell in Cabell County. So 3 races, less than a handful of votes.
2: Out of 55 counties, that's pretty good.
1: Well, we've had Daniel Lindell on the show about 2 years ago.
2: Cool.
1: Yeah. Wow, and it appears, unless there's something changes, that he's just shy a few votes, isn't he?
0: Yeah, don't let anyone tell you one vote doesn't make a difference in any one of these races. If 2 or 3 people would have switched their minds, you would have those 3 incumbents back in office. But right now, it appears all 3 are down. Laura Kimball's now asked for a recount as of late yesterday.
1: How does that work? Does the person requesting it help with the cost of it?
0: Yeah, there's a bond set. They put up a fee determined by the county commission there, and then they can start the recount. And as long as they don't ask for a recount of every precinct in the district, they get to pick the precincts that they want counted. And then if the challenger asks for the recount, they can stop that recount at any point that they want in the recount, and then it would be back up to the incumbent to have posted their bond as well, and then they pay for the recount from that point forward, and then they get to stop it, at the point that they

0: choose. Stop. So, you know, there's a prescribed plan there. If they ask for every precinct in the district to be recounted, then they have to go in sequential order of the precincts. That's the order in which those are counted.
1: I see. Yeah, precinct 1, 2, and just keep going.
0: Right.
1: I remember years ago, Glenn Scott, who was mayor of Bramwell. This was in the 80s. They had their election, and it was a tie between Glenn Scott and I forget his opponent, and they recounted the ballots, and it was still tied. And then Ken Heckler came down, and I don't know if the law still provides for this, but I believe they drew straws.
0: That's the way we decide in West Virginia. Mm-hmm. You either flip a coin or draw straws. It has to be a game of chance. We all know that that's no way to pick our leaders, but that should encourage everyone to
2: get out and vote.
0: Exercise the right, yeah.
1: That's right. It happened one more time in another municipality in Mercer County, and Betty Ireland came down. That's where the Secretary of State, if all recounts and canvassing and everything, and you're still tied, then your office does play a role.
2: That's cool.
1: Yeah. It's draw straws or flip coins. That's great.
2: At least it's not a jumping frog contest or which possum fell out of the tree first, that kind of thing. That's cool.
1: Well, Chris Warner, I'll never forget the press release from the Association of Secretaries of States. This was maybe 4 years ago, where they believed that West Virginia has the cleanest and most secure election process. It made me proud. And you're continuing that tradition. People are confident that that vote is sacred and secured, and wasn't always that way years ago.
0: You and I both remember. We're old enough to remember those days. But no, we started back in August with the County Clerks Conference and worked to get all 55 counties' election divisions to Canaan Valley. 52 of the 55 county clerks made it. They stayed for 3 long days getting, the latest and greatest from the laws that have been passed by the legislature. And that's what, we're here to do, is to help provide the tools necessary so they can carry out what the legislature has decided. And I think it's that level of communication and making it easy for clerks and even poll workers to have our telephone numbers. We've got theirs. And there's a strong line of communication between Brittany Westfall and our elections division and all of our clerks. And I think that really makes a big difference. And then they train the poll workers well, multiple trainings that they can attend for 2-2.5 hours. We try to provide the tools to make it a little bit easier and more uniform. And we are fortunate that we're able to pay our poll workers, and that helps make sure that we have everyone necessary, both Republican and Democrat, in the polling place to oversee the election.
1: Well, it's a wonderful process. We're so proud of our state of West Virginia. And while we cherish the memories of our loved ones who've passed on,
2: they don't need to vote.
1: They don't get to vote. Yeah.
2: Hey, we laugh and jest, but it happened so many years ago, man. And they've straightened it up. I'm really proud of what we got now.
0: That's where clean voter rolls make a huge difference. We've removed, working with the county clerks, over 71,000 names in the last year, and 408,000 names over the last 8 years. So,
2: wow.
0: Keeping clean voter rolls is the way you have clean elections.
1: Well, Chris Warner, thank you for your hard
2: thanks
1: work.
2: Thanks for everything for your office and your staff have done.
1: Keep up your hard work, and I think an acquaintance of yours is in the studio, Keith Olson, and from Bluefield State University, and the librarian, they're on next. So, hey, thank you.
2: You're going to say hi, Keith?
3: Mr. Yeah. Secretary, how are you, sir?
0: Keith, it's I'm glad you're on. You're in good hands.
3: Yeah, I know. We're all in good hands. I feel that way.
0: There we go.
1: Well, Chris Warner, Secretary of State of the wonderful, great state of West Virginia, thank you for coming by. Keep up the good work, and come back again.
0: We'll talk to you soon.
2: Have a great
1: day. That's Chris Warner, Secretary of State of the state of West Virginia, the cleanest and most secure election.
2: I meant to ask him, I wanted to ask, which I can Google it myself and get the answer, but what turnout was like 2 years ago for the midterm election.

0: Well, the presidential election, mm-hmm. but I just wanted to see if it 4 years.
1: I think it was high.
0: It had to be.
1: Oh, big. I mean, 60 plus.
0: Yeah, this was a big decrease mm-hmm. as far as
1: some surprises in the courts.
0: Yeah, especially like the appeals court. Jim Douglas pretty much doubled up.
1: Yeah. So, the incumbent.
0: Yeah.
1: And in the Supreme Court. That was.
0: Oh, Kirk, man. Yeah, it was a good race Kirk all the way around. And the thing, too, is that the point I wanted to make was that there were some pivotal roles, especially on the local level, and voter turnout was so low. There's a lot of apathy right now. People are just so,
2: my vote doesn't count.
0: Yes, it does. Look at that example. Three votes decided a race.
1: Daniel Linville.
0: Six votes down in Wyoming.
1: Two.
0: I mean, that's just, that's a pure example of why.
1: Yeah.
0: Pardon my language when I say this. If you don't vote, don't bitch and moan about the results. Don't complain about what happens. Unless you're proactive with your God-given right to be able to vote, shut up.
1: Yeah.
0: Get out and vote, people. That's the whole point I'm trying to make. I don't care who you vote for. Vote.
1: And even it's made easier because of early voting, which I oppose. I call it
0: premature voting. Yes.
1: Premature voting. And but hey, there's no excuse.
0: None.
1: On that note, we'll take a break. You're listening to Radioactive. When we come back, the gang from Bluefield State University. We'll be right back.
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1: Welcome back to Radioactive. It's amazing what you can do with a piano, a drum, and a bass guitar. Warren Zevon. Was that a one-hit wonder guy?
0: Nah,
8: I don't think so.
0: No, Zevon, he had a bunch of hits.
1: He just recently passed, didn't he?
0: Yeah, a couple years ago.
1: Yeah, he can put on a live show.
0: You know who he was best friends with? David Letterman, the guy that inducted him into the Rock and Roll Hall of Fame.
1: Really?
0: Huge friends, yeah. Mm-hmm. The last guitar he ever played with. There was actually the guitar he helped write that song with. He gave to David Letterman.
8: He was one of those guys that had he had written hits for
0: a bunch of people.
8: Yeah, Linda Ronstadt did.
0: Zevon was, and his son. If you ever get a chance, Google his son. His son sounds just like him, and you know, will cover a lot of his tunes and stuff. Incredible guitar player, really good.
1: Really, Zevon II.
0: I guess you want to call him that.
1: Well, Welcome back to Radioactive. We're pleased to have back by popular demand Keith Olson,

0: Communications Director for Bluefield State University, and David McMillan, the librarian. And the last time David was here, he was telling us about containers. And I have been fascinated ever since when I see these railroad cars come by and these double-stack containers. And then I read a story in the Virginia magazine that Art Mead gave me about the ports and all these things being moved. It's an amazing world, isn't it?
1: It really is amazing. I remember when I first started doing dissertation research, my advisor, Richard Greenwald, said to me, he goes, I want you to do something that you like because you're going to enjoy doing it. And it was the best advice I ever got. And he knew I liked trains, ships, and labor history.
0: Mm-hmm.
1: And how do you combine those three things? And we found a way of combining the three of them. And containers changed the whole way longshoremen did their work. And the nature of work changed from manual labor to working a joystick, moving containers from ship to train to truck.
0: Amazing. Do you happen to know, and this we'll get to the school here in a minute, but when I see these ocean vessels out in the deep Pacific and the Atlantic, you know, in England they used to meet at these coffee houses to see how many ships have sunk, and it would, and they had investors and stuff. We still lose some occasionally, don't we?
1: Not as often. I think it's because the ships are more engineered well and designed well. Webb Institute in Long Island, New York, is the only naval architecture school of its kind where that's all they teach. And when you graduate Webb, you're a naval architect. The only other school is undergraduate.
0: What's the name of that?
1: Webb Institute.
0: Webb. Yes. Oh, named after the senator who...
1: I believe so, but
0: I think he was a naval officer, too.
1: Yeah. I believe so.
0: So, when you graduate from there, you are a naval architect.
1: And that's all you can get a degree in. The only other schools that are undergraduate is University of Michigan and the Naval Academy. So if you want to design ships and make ships, you can only go to one of three schools. But the interesting about Webb Institute is full scholarship. You get accepted there and you go, it's free.
0: Wow. If you're accepted, you're in, and don't bring your wallet.
1: You don't need to.
0: Wow.
1: Everything is paid for.
0: And we see on trucks now, the containers, they'll take them. So it comes on the ship, then the ship is put on rail. Then the rail used to be over here at Pritchett, West Virginia. They take them off the rail and put them on trucks. And then the trucks show up at Dollar General. It's amazing.
1: Transmodalism at its finest. It's interesting because I thought piggyback trailers were a thing of the past, and I've seen a few of them out my window when I'm looking out the trains. So trailers still go on trains, but it's more containers than it is trailers anymore.
0: You put the container on a flatbed, and the longshoremen of years ago would just take this cargo, and it was kind of chaotic. It was, and then you packed it, and well, we've come a long way. That's a fascinating topic.
1: It was a lot of fun to do because I got to go to the Merchant Marine Academy, SUNY Maritime, which is State University of New York Maritime, which is right across the Long Island shore from the Merchant Marine Academy, but it's a state school on the coast schools in New Jersey. I'm sorry, the coastal universities that offer maritime programs, Maine, Massachusetts, New York, and California. And there's also a Great Lakes Merchant Marine Academy, which is state.
0: Mm.
1: It's not federal. The state schools, the reason they existed was because they needed an education system to train maritime officers. And they fell short because of the Morrill Castle, which was a ship that caught fire off the coast of New Jersey. And it beached on Asbury Park, but all the officers and the people working the ships, they abandoned the passengers.
2: Ooh.
1: Yeah, not a good idea.
0: Oh.
1: The federal government said, well, state, you're not doing your job training your maritime officers.
2: So
1: we're going to form a school to do this. So the Merchant Marine Academy in Kings Point, New York was founded an answer to it.
0: And I understand they study. I was talking to a DOH engineer, and he said the Merchant Marines Academy studies transportation, air, rail, truck, you name it. And they're the ones that said the I-73-74 corridor

0: makes the most sense of any route. And they said the King Coal Highway within the I-73-74 corridor is the best use of public funds. But we understand that Beckley and Charleston had other ideas, and we understand that. And they said, no, our interests come before the nation, but that's fine. That's good. Yeah.
1: Man, he's so sincere and complimentary.
0: But anyways, that is a great... Oh, the Edmund Fitzgerald, before you go.
1: Yeah, that, other than a long song.
2: Yes. The Edmund Fitzgerald is interesting because of the... They were all skilled sailors. They mm-hmm. really were, and they probably shouldn't have gone out that night in November, but they kind really thought way, they... Yeah. That the way it was just... I won't say a comedy of errors, but it was a lot of misjudgment because they thought they could escape the storm, but sadly it didn't work out that way.
0: And everybody...
2: Yeah, everybody perished.
0: Did they ever... What is it called when you bring a ship back up?
2: Raise.
0: Raise.
1: No, they just left it. It's still down there, isn't it?
2: It's still down there. It's a grave. They're not going to move it.
1: Yeah.
2: I remember, I do this as an example. It's in 1980. I saw the movie Raise the Titanic. Mm-hmm. And I was thoroughly convinced I could do it. Forget the fact that I know nothing about naval architecture, maritime engineering, archaeology, submersible technologies, or even anything about ship life. So me at 10 years old deciding I could go raise the Titanic, it was a little arrogant on my half.
1: Hey, but come on, man. You had high aspirations.
2: Oh, very high aspirations. Thing. And they found it in 1984. It's heartbroken. And I said, there goes my dream.
0: And remember that submersible? It was you hired these people to take you down, and it just crushed like a pancake.
1: Don't even get started on that. Oh, that was when you said comedy of errors, that definitely describes that port.
2: I'm sorry, but going to the Titanic is not a tourism opportunity. It galls me. It'd be like, okay, why don't we go to Pearl Harbor and go look for...
1: No, we've already had an individual in federal...
3: Recently.
1: Yeah. That said, I'm just going to do it with eyes wide open.
0: So. Just leave it be.
2: Yes.
0: Yeah. Hey, well...
1: Enough about that. Let's talk about some happy stuff.
0: But you could go to the Bluefield State Library and probably
1: you can find books on all these topics.
2: If not, I have the books for you. You could borrow of my
1: own.
2: That's
1: cool, man.
2: We have a professor who saw one of my books on my shelf, and he goes, can I borrow that? And I said, sure. I said, but you better return it to me.
3: You're a librarian. You're in the business of lending books.
2: Yeah. But it's a personal business and business.
1: What drove you to want to be a librarian? Because it's such a niche job, but it's one that's very regimented.
2: Well, I was a Boy Scout, and we went to a lot of interesting places.
1: Yeah.
2: And I always liked history. And what do I do with a history degree? I'm really not that good of a teacher, I don't think. And I don't have the patience, even though I taught a lot of merit badges in my day, but that's different. I decided the best thing for me to do is I like helping people.
1: That's good.
2: And I like research. What could I do with that? I said, well, I'm really, my grades weren't good enough to go to law school to be a lawyer.
1: Gotcha.
2: And I guess I'm not legalistic enough for that either. So my father and I talked about it. He goes, well, we work in a library. Why don't we go look at Pratt Institute? You know, his best friend's sister graduated Pratt, and she was a librarian at New Jersey City University, which is now going to be Kane University at Jersey City. And we talked to her, and she really encouraged me. And the librarians I worked with at William Patterson College in New Jersey also said, you really like this. Why don't you go to Pratt? Pratt's the oldest library school in the country. It used to be Columbia, but now it's Pratt because Columbia doesn't have a library school anymore. And I really liked the classes I took. And I worked in Jersey Public Library for 5 years. And I said, I really like the academy better than I like public libraries. And hats off to public librarians.
1: Yeah. Oh, of course, yeah.
2: And it's all respect to them. And they're the front line of, you know, censorship and book banning. And they're making sure that just because you don't like it doesn't mean someone else doesn't.
0: Mm-hmm.
2: I'm a big advocate of reading. You know, read because the screen isn't going to really take you with the places that book can. And I was always a reader. As a special ed kid who went through learning disabilities and realized, hey, wait a minute, I have a learning disability, but that just means I'm learning different.

0: differently. There you go. It's a good word.
1: And I learned that reading is something I enjoy, and I like sharing that. We call it in library world reader's advisory. And I love to read naval history, maritime history, history in general. And I just finished a Tom Clancy novel audiobook. Mm-hmm. I consider that reading, even though I'm not physically reading, I'm listening to it.
0: Well, you're still active.
1: Exactly. And we're doing a renovation of the library, so I could listen to my audiobooks as I'm shifting books, weeding books, and looking through our collection. I found out we have a 1908 version of Who's Who. And we have a 1928 version of the Periodical Guide to Literature. I'm like, sorry, taxpayers, but I don't need this information right now. It's not, no one's looking for an article in Life magazine from 1927.
2: But you never know.
1: That's true, but I can get it.
2: Hey, the big question, is the Dewey Decimal System still around?
1: Yes.
2: Oh, that's a yes answer.
1: Right? Dewey Decimal is great for smaller libraries. When you get into the bigger schools or the bigger collections, it's a lot harder because you have a big Dewey number and it's hard to remember that number.
0: Of course.
1: So the universities tend to use Library of Congress. Now, if it's a medical library, they tend to use the National Library of Medicine, their classification system. And law schools tend to use a law Library of Congress system. But because law is very specific as a number range or alphanumeric, it's a lot easier to do that with a Library of Congress system than a Dewey system.
2: I see. I know when we were in school, that was what we learned, Dewey Decimal.
0: So going back to what you said when you were listening to audiobooks, on a renovation, what's going on in the library? I heard you got some funds your way and some things are going to be changing up a little bit there.
1: We are going to change things up a bit. We're moving out of the 1960s and moving into the 2020s. I think with under the leadership of Dr. Martin and his great executive branch, we're going to get a lot of good things done in Bluefield. You're going to see a lot of positive changes. And I hope we can have an open house where we'll show off what we've done. But it's all, you know, to the credit of the executive level are fantastic. And they're big supporters of the library. That helps a lot when you have a president who is engaged with the library and wants to see it to be the crown jewel it's capable of becoming. It's a really nice vote of confidence.
0: So expansion or just reorganization, modernization, what's going on?
1: It's a renovation. Gotcha. It's a renovation. It's going to be really, I haven't seen the designs yet, but we're going to be meeting with them soon. And once we know what the designs are, it's going to look impressive. And I think it's going to be in tiers. It's going to be the ground floor first and the second floor. And there's some rooms we have that we can improve on and make the student more student friendly.
0: Right.
1: We want to move tutoring into our library, make the students aware that, hey, we can help you not just get your ID, not just get a book for you, not just get a cup of coffee. We're looking at being an all holistic library rather than just books.
2: Huh. Well, we had a text from a listener. Is AI a bad word in library?
1: No.
0: Oh, no, that's a good thing.
1: No, I use AI a lot on my creative side. Mm-hmm. I like to write poetry and short stories. AI gives you good feedback to help you. You know, you're using passive voice here, and it helps you look at it from a different perspective. Because once, as a writer, not that I'm very good at it, but as a writer, someone who is reading it looks at it very differently than you do. It's your child. You're not going to criticize it. Yeah. But it's good to have AI look at it and go, no, you should have used this verb tense isn't right.
2: That is
0: See, it's a tool. It's a not tool. We should look at it as.
1: Most of the librarians I know is a tool. When it does the work for you and then you claim it's your own, then I have a problem with it.
0: Exactly.
1: And I tell people all the time, I go, if you're using William Buff Buckley Jr. language, and your iced tea, there may be a problem. Whoever knew I put iced tea and William F. Buckley Jr. in the same sentence. But no, seriously, if it doesn't sound like you, it's not you.
2: Mm-hmm.
0: He's OG, by the way, original gangster iced tea was.
2: Mm-hmm.
1: I'm dating myself on that one, haven't I?
0: I'm with you on that one, man. I would go way back when it goes to that.
2: Well, libraries have also always been a place of calm and peace and quiet. Is it, remember, wasn't there a song requesting quiet or something?

0: like that. It still should
1: enjoy the silence.
0: Yeah,
2: enjoy the silence. Depeche Mode.
1: Yeah, good job.
2: I am not one of those quiet librarians. I like music, and I tend to play it a lot. And it can be anything from ABBA to ZZ Top. And it can be included classical music. One of my newfound appreciations is for Olivier Messiaen, who was a French composer in the 1930s, 40s, until the 1990s. He wrote a piece called The Quartet Friend of Time. And he wrote that as a prisoner of war of the Germans. And they gave, one of the guards knew who he was and gave him these broken instruments and said, what can you do with these? And he gave him sheet music to write something. And he wrote The Quartet Friend of Time.
0: Came from a concentration camp.
2: Yep.
0: Wow.
2: And he was an ambulance driver during World War II. And that's how he was captured by the Germans.
0: Wow. That's amazing. And there is, you can research music at libraries. I mean, the reels get headphones and...
2: Yep. And I encourage that. That's how I found out about Messiaen. Is talking to librarians and go, I'm looking for something really different. And they said, do you like birds? I'm like, the group or the animal? And they were like, the animal. So they said, do you really like Messiaen? Because a lot of his music is influenced by bird songs. And in turn, and also liturgical music. So he...
0: is influenced by... Wow, that's
1: I gotta figure this out. Quartet for the End of Time.
2: Yep,
1: I gotta look it up. That sounds trippy.
2: It is trippy. Concerning words written in who, how
1: the basis of it just kind of sounds trippy.
2: It really is. And he was a devout Catholic, and he was not unabashed about his faith. And he was the church organist in Paris his entire life. That's all he did. And he was also a professor of organ music. And he was very popular amongst one of his students was Quincy Jones.
1: Ooh. Oh, come on. For real?
2: Yep.
1: The mega producer, yep. Super genius, yep. Quincy Jones.
2: Yep.
0: That's amazing.
1: That's cool.
0: You know, you mentioned the public libraries have a different role than institutional libraries. One of the most wonderful experiences I had was over here at Kraft Memorial Library when they had a tomato testing. It was tomatoes from seed from all over Mercer County and every category, and it took the librarians to just organize it, you know. It was fantastic. And then they had a seed catalog in the library. Now that's where the public libraries really play a wonderful...
2: They do great outreach, and as a public librarian, I did a lot of interesting outreaches. I did model make and take events where this... the teenagers would come in and they'd make model airplanes or cars. Mm-hmm. And I brought in, at the time, I had a big toolbox that had all my model stuff in it and the paints. Mm-hmm. I had a little paint agitator, which was no bigger than a small box. And you could put the little cans, little bottles of paint, and it would agitate it for you. I taught them, you said, one of the things I learned in Boys Life magazine was using BBs and putting it in the jars of paint.
1: Right.
2: So you could shake it up and make, you didn't have to waste paint.
1: Yeah. Kept you from shooting at neighborhood kids or something.
2: Pardon me?
1: I said kept you from shooting them at neighborhood kids.
2: That's true, too.
1: Yeah.
2: That was an added bonus. Although my parents did not let me have any guns in the house. We were not gun people.
1: That's all right.
2: They were from Hudson County, New Jersey, because they probably knew, you know.
1: A few
2: people who probably didn't do much good with guns. I did a lot of interesting things as a public librarian. I enjoyed my time there.
0: Well, we're so blessed.
1: One of my best friends is a librarian at Princeton, public library.
2: Oh, I thought you were going to say university.
1: No, Laura's a great person. I think you'd like Laura. She's a good lady, man.
2: I think I'm very active in WVLA. I'm the past chair of the academic section.
1: Awesome.
2: And I'm now the parliamentarian for WVLA, so I'm... I've only been here since 2021, and Monica at Marshall University, the dean of their library, welcomed me with open arms, and if it wasn't for her, I wouldn't be near as active as I am, and she's been a great older sister and a great mentor to me. And that's the nice thing about academic libraries. We tend to share a lot with each other.
1: Right.
2: Because we're sometimes the forgotten part of the university. Not at our school, not at Bluefield, but other universities, the library's kind of like a cost, and it's not seen as a revenue generator.
1: Yeah, or a good

0: place for kids to go. I mean, it's they just forget about it, like you said. They're worried. And all they use is this now.
1: Yeah, phone. And I tell them I do it too. I mean, look at what I have here. I use this as a introduction. I go, how many songs do you think I have on my phone?
0: I'd say quite a bit.
1: It's usually at least 20,000. And I have a 1 terabyte flash drive that's nothing but music on it. And I call it my jukebox.
0: That's a lot of music.
2: Oh, wow.
0: Hey, we got to take a quick break before we say goodbye.
2: That's right. Yeah, capitalism, you know, is a good thing.
1: That's right.
2: We'll take a break. We'll be right back.
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7: Woohoo!
2: And and we're also the Portuguese sweetbread is the official bread of Radioactive.
0: It is. It's delicious. I'm going to Blacksburg this weekend to go see Mandalorian and Grogu.
2: Stop at our
0: daily bread. I'll get another.
2: Yeah.
0: I'll get another.
2: It is the best toast bread you can. And just slice it. Hey, don't get it sliced.
0: I love
2: slice
0: it.
2: Slice it yourself.
0: Yeah, slice it yourself. Keith, what's going on at Bluefield State? Anything like with the summer session? Any big projects
8: on? We're getting ready to start summer session. We just had a graduation.
0: How'd it go?
8: It went well. You know, we had 307 graduates all getting 348 degrees.
0: You celebrated my dad's 50th class.
8: Is that right?
0: Yeah,
8: 1976.
0: Yeah.
8: Okay. We had 5 valedictorians.
0: One more
8: time.
0: Which is
8: a 4.05. 5 valedictorians, 1 salutatorian, which is a 4.7, I believe. And, you know, the president gave remarks, but then rather than have a keynote speaker, we let these individuals get up and reflect on their time at Bluefield State, what it meant to them, and, you know, just kind of celebrate their...
2: A 5-way tie. That's not... You don't flip coins there.
8: Yeah, we don't flip... We have them wrestle, maybe, or something, but, you know... but anyway, it was a... You know, that's...
2: Cage fight.
8: That's the day that, you know, that's the real celebration for a university.
2: And the pinning ceremony at...
8: Yeah.
2: I thought Commerce Street on downtown Bluefield during the... For the nurses.
8: Yes,
2: That was fascinating. They were all out there getting pictures and then into the theater.
8: The pinning ceremony, you know, our RadTech students, all of those, you know, it's an exciting time at a university. And like I said, it kind of culminates with graduation. It was out at the Brush Fork Armory. You know, we always vacillate between trying to have it outside and have it inside. But you can, you know, there's so much planning that goes into it. You can't

0: you can't account for rain or
1: and you couldn't hold it in the auditorium.
0: No.
1: It'd be a little tight.
0: No, and parking would certainly be an issue. So Brush Fork is makes a lot of sense and has the history. But, yeah, it was a great celebration.
2: Dude, it was nice meeting you, Mr. McMillan. Really cool.
1: Yeah, thank come you. Back thank again. You've always absolutely. Got something interesting.
2: Fascinating, man.
1: Productive information. Yeah.
2: And what do we got going on tomorrow?
1: Tomorrow, the Patchwork Quilters getting ready for the Quilters Jamboree in Bluefield, Virginia. And from there, we'll leave you with some Grateful Dead. See you tomorrow. Bye-bye.

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1: It's not true and wrong. I'm Dave Anthony, Fox News. That is the pushback. Fox's Aisha Hazmi is reporting from the White House to a Reuters report today on the Iran nuclear talks.
2: That claims that the Iranian supreme leader allegedly said that the enriched uranium that is inside the country right now will not be allowed to leave as part of any peace agreement or nuclear deal. That would have complicated these talks by a lot. It would have really ticked off Israel, but the White House is pushing back on this. They say that Reuters report is not true. I'm told that, in fact, no decision has been made on that particular issue about the enriched uranium.
1: President Trump warns the U.S. could restart bombing if Iran gives the wrong response to another proposal to end the conflict. And as the American blockade continues around Iran's ports, Fox's Ashley Webster reports from Tel Aviv.
3: Iran has released a map showing what it calls a controlled maritime zone. Tehran says it's committed to reopening the straits what it calls friendly countries that abide by its terms. That will also likely include some exorbitant fees, something that Washington has said is totally unacceptable.
1: Oil and gas prices both up today. And in a Fox News poll, half those surveyed call the surge at the pump a major problem. Just 39% approve of the overall job the president's doing. The Trump Justice Department is charging a Biden-era prosecutor
4: with obstructing justice, concealing and stealing government records, all tied to the now-abandoned prosecution of President Trump by former special counsel Jack Smith. 62-year-old Carmen Mercedes Leinberger of Port St. Lucie, Florida, a former assistant U.S. attorney, is accused of altering file names of documents related to the special counsel's case and sending them to her own personal email accounts. Those documents had already been blocked for release by a judge.
1: That's Fox's Eben Brown. 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
1: Now to Wall Street. The Dow is up 6 points. The NASDAQ is down 60. The S&P 500 losing 11 points. Walmart stock is falling more than 7% after the retailer gave a worse than expected forecast in an earnings report this morning, citing rising fuel costs. The price of oil is up again on almost more than 3%. WTI back to $101 a barrel as gas rises another penny today.
8: Gas prices are also higher than last year when the national average for a regular gallon of gasoline on Memorial Day was $3.18. Current pump prices are the highest they've been since the summer of 2022, standing at a national average of $4.56.
1: Despite that, Fox's Stanley Painter also reports.
8: AAA predicting a record-breaking 45 million people will be traveling at least 50 miles for the holiday between today and Monday. That's up from 44.8 million last year. Driving is the most popular way to travel this weekend, and more than 39 million people are expected to hit the roads. That's up 100.

0: 8,000 from last year. And this afternoon is expected to be one of the worst times to hit the road, along with Friday and Monday afternoons.
1: Now this update to the economy.
2: Despite reports of large layoffs by tech companies, the number of people applying for unemployment benefits for the first time remains little changed. New claims declined by 3,000 last week to 209,000. Continuing claims, those remaining on benefits, rose by 6,000 to 1.78 million.
1: Fox's Ginny Cassola in the NBA playoffs.
3: Two nights after they lost their first game of this year's NBA playoffs, the Oklahoma City Thunder evened the Western Conference Finals at one game apiece against the Spurs, with a 122-113 win behind 30 points from Shai Gilgeous-Alexander. San Antonio, which played without De'Aaron Fox, also lost Dylan Harper to a hamstring injury last night.
1: Fox's Jared Max. Game two of the East Finals tonight. New York beat Cleveland in the opener in overtime. I'm Dave Anthony, and this is Fox News.
4: WHIS weather.
5: Clouds, showers, and a chance of a few rumbles of thunder. Our high temperatures today will be into the upper 60s. Chance of showers, a slight chance of thunder tonight. An overnight low will drop down into the mid to upper 50s. Friday clouds, chance of showers throughout the day, a slight chance of some afternoon thunderstorms, our high in the low to mid 60s. And then Saturday showers, a chance of a few storms, our high temperatures on Saturday into the lower 70s. I'm meteorologist Sally Russell from the Cole Chevy Body Shop Weather Center.
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1: 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The latest on the Greenbrier and the final show for Stephen Colbert. 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It's Metro News Talk Line. 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
1: 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Good morning, Dave Wilson of Morgantown. TJ Meadows is in Charleston. Zach Karolchek, our man of the people, is handling the video stream today. 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Thursdays with Hoppy. Later, we'll talk to the executive director of the Berkeley County Development Authority, Jennifer Smith, and discuss, well, the governor wants to bring business in from neighboring Northern Virginia, part of the backyard brawl. We'll talk about why Berkeley County may be the right place to locate. And the final show for Stephen Colbert, our comedy aficionado, wannabe comedian Jack Loger from WVAQ will stop by as well. Loaded show. Say good morning to TJ Meadows, running the ship in Charleston today. Good morning, TJ.
18: Good morning. Things looking up for the Redlegs, David.
1: Did they win? I was doing the ball game yesterday. They won yesterday?
18: They won. Rarity in Cincinnati these days.
1: I think worst record in May. I think they had the worst record in the league in May. Still no back end on the bullpen. But I like your optimism, TJ.
18: Well, I try.
1: I appreciate it.
18: I'm trying to be more upbeat. So there you go. That's my contribution for the day. Now we get to the real stuff.
1: I appreciate it. Thank you very much. The real stuff involves the...

0: talk on the House side. Senator Grady, Senate Education Committee Chair, was talking about public education funding on the Senate side. What did you learn during the discussions this past week in the House interim meetings?
1: Well, I will tell you that we did learn a lot of facts and backed up a lot of things that we knew already. We knew this is area in the funding that is woefully underfunded, not only from the state level, but also from the federal level. And one of the things that really stuck out to me that since the inception of the IDEA legislation at the federal level, they basically had promised to support that by 40%. And that level has never nearly come to 40%, and it's hovering around somewhere around the 12 to the 13% range. So, you know, you look at this and where it's at, not only is the state underfunding, but also the federal has really underfunded the promises that they made into this area.
2: So, Joe, if the feds are underfunding, can we ever get to the point where we're supposed to be under that new IDEA legislation?
1: I will tell you that under that legislation, can we get to that point? Even though they underfund it, they certainly have the ability to make us do. And I know there's people out there that says, well, how can the federal make a state do anything? Well, I think we can find that's pretty easily done. I mean, even if they didn't cut funding on this, they could cut funding on something else. We depend upon the federal government for so many things. But basically, to answer your question, we have to get there somehow. We have to meet these mandates that is put out there under this section of law.
0: Joe, in dollar terms, how large is the gap for special needs funding right now?
1: Uriah Cummings gave us the estimate that it's about $170 million on all three tiers, tier one, two, and three.
2: That's a big gap.
1: Excuse me.
0: TJ said that's a big gap, Joe. How are school systems then dealing with this if they have a gap between the money that's available and the services that have to be provided? How are some of the local school systems dealing with this issue?
1: Well, they have to deal with it, and so that means that they have to cut the funding to something else. Here about, I don't know, 4 to 5 years ago, we took the funding formula and basically made most of it, not all of it, in the form of a block grant. So even though it's identified under areas for this particular reason, we sent it to the districts and said, okay, here's the money, but if you need to use this money in another form, basically they could do that. So what they're doing, they're basically robbing Peter to pay Paul. That's exactly how it's coming down, whether it's using less money in transportation, whether they're less student funding somewhere else, they are using that. For instance, Montague County sticks out that they are a little bit over $12 million underwater in what they're spending on special needs and what they're receiving from the federal or the state. So that funding has to come from different sources, including, you know, we just passed a levy. I'm sure that also can make up some of it. So there's different ways that they have to do it, but at the end of the day, they have to get the money from somewhere to do it.
2: Joe, the fix, a lot of people have an idea about the fix. Let me put it that way. I heard some comments earlier this week about let's not fund enrollment, let's fund student need. That was one of the ideas that was put out there. There's the idea that the counties will have to take on a bigger burden and figure out how to make that work. What do we do here? What's the fix? How do we get and plug that gap?
1: Well, TJ, I would like to tell you that I had that answer right here ready to give to you today. I do not have that answer ready to give you. That's why we're on this fact-finding mission. And there's lots of ways that we're looking at. And I did have a conversation with the speaker after the meeting to get his input into it. And I think there were several things that was given out to us. One, I think we do have to identify just what is in on the funding. And Ms. McCorkle from Kanawha

0: ways to address this issue that's out there. And quite frankly, all the chapters in the book that you just had mentioned there, we are looking at. We're looking at in July, basically the co-chair and I, or the vice chairman, I'm sorry, and I are looking at meeting with a lot of stakeholders. I'm a big fan of bringing in all the stakeholders that we can bring into the discussion and getting a lot of information out there. And somewhere in all that information, probably the solution lies. It's just not, nobody's come across with the silver bullet yet. But we're going to look at the school aid formula all together. That was mentioned, that that's part of it. And it probably is. You're right. The district size, who can sustain, how much do districts work with each other? During the Canaan meetings that we're going to have in June, that's going to be brought up. So we're going to look at that area also. So all of this is in the works that's out there. It's we are going to pull the Band-Aids off. And quite frankly, we're going to see how deep the wound is so that we know what we need to do to make the patient better.
1: Montague County Delegate and Chair of the House Education Committee, Joe Statler. Joe, we appreciate the time this morning, and we'll check in again after the meetings in July.
0: Thank you. Appreciate it.
1: Absolutely.
0: You have a good day.
1: You as well. Montague County Delegate Joe Statler. Take a break. Back in a moment. This is Talkline from the Encova Insurance Studios.
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8: 304 Talk, 304 the text line. We'll get to some of your text. Brad McElhenney will join us bottom of the hour. Pull the curtain back for just a moment. In the pre-show meeting this morning, TJ and I, we're tossing around ideas, sometimes more ideas than others. And I believe it was Mr. Meadows that said, there's plenty to chew on. We can chop something up. So I present to you without prior notice, TJ.
9: Okay.
8: Because I just looked up on the monitor. CNN obtained the long secret Democrat postmortem on the 2024 election, the DNC's autopsy. Yeah. And I was scrolling through it during the break. Scrolling through CNN's recap of it, pointing toward failure to define Donald Trump. Harris campaign took too much for granted. But here's the line that stood out to me. It suggests a shift away from identity politics and toward middle class appeal. One phrase repeatedly gets mentioned, and that is identity politics. It's repeated throughout as a Democrat crutch and a need to move away from it in favor of kitchen table issues like affordability and middle class appeal. I go back to what the great philosophizer Kyle Wiggs says. Just act normal. The first party that just acts normal, you might be in control for a really long time. Just act normal. But that seems to be difficult. So anyway, it's an interesting read in 3.5 minutes, by the way.
9: I'll take a look at it. The interesting question that raises, though, can politicians really move prices? Or is that the market? I mean, least we forget, you know, I know a lot of people love all of the dollars that got flooded into the system from COVID and the IRA and different things like that. But that caused a lot of the inflation that we have seen, and I would argue we still haven't fully economically recovered from that, double-digit inflation splurge that we saw. I just don't know how much government can fix the problem. Now, you can certainly screw the problem up and make it worse if you're government. I mean, you know, like the Iran war or not, I mean, that obviously has driven oil prices, but how do you get the commodity prices down? How you bring prices down? I don't know that Democrats, Republicans, anybody can really do that.
8: But if you want to win an election, act normal.
9: Just act normal.
8: Talk about issues that actually matter. However, here's the thing. Here's the thing that kind of tickled me, TJ. One paragraph later, or one paragraph prior to the, you know, just act normal, talk about issues. Mm-hmm. It also says Trump's transgender ad was very damaging to Harris. So, that worked, but talk, you know, but be normal.
9: Well, I mean, look at the Thomas Massie campaign. Both sides did it. Some people got ticked off at me on social media because I repeated it. But, you know, Massie wanted to call the other guy Woke Eddie. And it stuck. It was, I live in the tri-state. I mean, you couldn't turn a television on without hearing about Woke Eddie. And on the other side, you couldn't turn a television on without hearing about the Thomas Massie throuple. You know, that ad that supposedly he checked in with AOC, Ilhan Omar, and I forget who the third one was. But, you know, and to your point, it worked. And there was actually, it might have been in one of the Lexington papers. I'm trying to remember where I saw it. They were talking with some folks who actually, honest to goodness, did not realize that whole thing was AI.
8: Really?
9: They believed it. Yeah, an older generation, obviously, not as accustomed to what you can do today.

0: I'm not being pejorative of that. It's just the fact. They believed that Thomas Massie was really having an affair with AOC and Ilhan Omar. I mean, so it works, and it's easier, Dave, than doing what you're talking about. Figuring out a strategy about how to make life more affordable for people. That is hard. Creating an ad on AI to put your guy in the gutter or the other guy in the gutter, pretty easy.
1: Here I thought Clay Riley had been playing softball with Hillary Clinton and Joe Biden. Who knew? Who knew? My apologies, well, Clay.
0: It got even worse in Kentucky.
1: It really did. All right, coming up, Brad McElhinney will join us. There's been yet another development in the ongoing legal wranglings involving the Greenbrier Resort. We'll get you the latest on that later. The Late Show coming to an end. This is Talkline on Metro News, the voice of West Virginia. It's 10:30. Let's get a news update from the Metro News Radio Network. Find out what's happening all across the great state of West Virginia.
2: West Virginia Metro News, I'm Jeff Jenkins. The state Supreme Court is being asked to decide whether what the state PSC did when it allowed Appalachian Power Company to have an inflationary rate increase is legal to do. Beckley attorney Steve New says he filed an appeal on behalf of customers.
3: I have been contacted by well over 1,000 West Virginians from all 55 counties who just cannot live with their current utility rate.
2: The Appalachian Power Company president and CEO Brian Abraham says the rate increase based on inflation provides customers more stability.
4: Going back and looking at what was done, I think the PSC really put a lot of thought into this and coming up with this methodology. I believe they were allowed to do it under the existing law, so you know we're kind of perplexed with why this appeal was filed.
2: For now, customers will pay about $5 more a month for power based on 1,000 kilowatts used. National Weather Service meteorologist Levi Cornett says today begins a little bit of a cooling trend in the Mountain State.
5: We'll be out of these 80s and 90s, back down in the lower 70s, and then we get back up into the 70s and 80s for next week, kind of near normal next week.
2: And we already have some rain this morning in West Virginia. Wood County authorities say the weather prevented an emergency helicopter from coming to Mineral Wells on Wednesday to pick up a 9-year-old boy who fell off a bridge. He suffered internal injuries. He was taken by ambulance. You're listening to Metro News for 40 years, the voice of West Virginia.
6: Come on, Liam, let's go. Get open. Come on, go for it. Wake up. 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Oh, come on, use your head! 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Dominate!
7: There he goes again. 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
8: That's what Liam wants.
7: That's what we all want.
9: Be your student's biggest fan, not their biggest critic. 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
2: The best high school track and field athletes from across the state will gather at Laidley Field in Charleston beginning tomorrow afternoon for the state track meet, and there are going to be more Charleston police officers there to watch them. The capital city increasing security there after a shots fired incident near Laidley during a track and field meet earlier this month. Deputy Police Chief Tony Hazlett tells Metro News they'll have more officers inside and outside the stadium and also on warm-up routes for distance runners on the city's east end. From the Metro News Anchor Desk, I'm Jeff Jenkins.
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304-TALK, 304, that is the text line. You can give us a call, 800-765-TALK, 800-765-8255. That's the phone number. Couple of texts, we'll get to Brad. I'm officially done with the Republican Party. I'm a registered independent, libertarian-minded, and somewhat supported the Republicans in the last couple elections. I'm done. Thomas Massie was the last bastion of hope that we had in Congress. If Americans are stupid enough to believe Massie was having an affair with AOC or Ilhan Omar, is there any hope for a democracy government? We're screwed because of people's pride and their ignorance.

0: and the politics industry's willingness to appease them, says the texter.
1: I mean, look, fair point, but we've been screwed for a while. How many people thought Barack Obama was an Arab? A lot. I mean, you saw that McCain had to stop a supporter and correct. I mean, it's been going on for a long time, but I agree with you. It doesn't give you a lot of hope.
0: Dave and TJ, are you serious? If a candidate acts normal, he wouldn't get one vote from Republicans, says the texter. I need to get a rim shot sound effect somewhere.
1: Yeah, you do.
0: We'll get on that.
1: That was pathetic on my part, by the way. I mean, that was just
0: well-timed, but we need to work on that. Zach, get on that. Brad McElhenney has a story at WVMetroNews.com this morning. West Virginia State Tax Department has moved to intervene in a lawsuit over control of the Greenbrier Hotel because of liens it has issued over about $4.4 million in unremitted taxes. It's the latest chapter in As the Greenbrier Turns. Joining us on Talk Line this morning is our Metro News statewide correspondent, Brad McElhenney. Brad, good morning. Good to talk to you again.
2: Oh, hi. Good morning. Yes, this is a layering in of problems. The overall issue has been that the justices, Senator Jim Justice and his family, are the owners of the Greenbrier Hotel and have been since 2009. However, the parent company of Omni Hotel and Resorts bought the debt, bought the first lien debt on the Greenbrier, about $300 million, late March. So essentially it's as if they own the mortgage, and they went to federal court to say, look, we think that the Greenbrier is not being properly taken care of, that it has outstanding capital improvements, that it's being neglected, that money is being shifted to other things. They are making an argument in federal court that their investment in that debt needs to be protected. And they're asking the judge to appoint a receiver, a third-party caretaker. The latest thing is that the state is saying, we have a stake in this too. The state tax department making a motion to intervene to say, we have essentially $4.4 million in liens that have been filed in Greenbrier County, mostly for sales taxes that have been collected and not remitted. But there is one of the liens, a significant amount, that is for income taxes that have been collected by the Greenbrier and then not forwarded to the state appropriately. So they want to, they're essentially getting in line in this other lawsuit to say, we have an interest to protect as well. And judge, you know, just so you know, we would like to make sure that if there's something that happens where this third party receiver takes over the Greenbrier, we are also owed a significant amount of taxpayer dollars.
1: So Brad, fair.
3: Excuse me one moment here.
0: Got a little bit of an echo there.
1: Yeah, I'm fixing
0: all right.
1: It. Sorry.
0: All right.
1: Fair point. I mean, they're owed $4.4 million, whatever it is, $1 million. I would get in line too. I think that's completely fair on the state's part. I think the politics of this, though, what I see on social media, why hasn't it been shut down? It's been years. Why haven't they done something? Let me take a stab at why. How many people work at the Greenbrier? What, a couple thousand, give or take, maybe? Somewhere around there? How many people will work there if you can't have your favorite adult beverage in the casino, or you can't have a Tom Collins when you're laying by the pool, or whatever your you know, drink of choice may happen to be? That's why the state hasn't been more prolific in going after this and trying to do something. They want to work something out. Nobody wants to put a couple of thousand people out of work. And it just seems like the narrative is shut them down, shut them down. Well, that's why they haven't been shut down.
2: Mm-hmm. So I think it works on a couple of levels. One is that the Greenbrier is an asset to the state. It's a draw. It brings people to the state. People have conferences. Even Congress goes to the Greenbrier. It's also a point mm-hmm. of pride culturally.
1: Yeah,
2: and I think that you would think twice before you shut that down. The other level on which it works is after the story was published, the justices have hired a Washington, D.C. public relations firm that is on retainer. And that, you know, to me, that's a sign of how seriously they are taking this, both as a financial matter and as a reputational matter.

0: That firm reached out to me to say, hey, would you please include our point of view? Happy to do so. The point of view came from the lawyer for the justices, Charleston attorney Steve Ruby, who made note that the Greenbrier is under an agreement with the state tax department to pay them down, to pay those taxes down over time. That is a practical answer to what I also see. You know, how do they retain their liquor license? How do they retain their casino license? These tax agreements are not uncommon, and they are a way that you can reach some middle ground with the state tax department for a taxpayer of any size. And what I see out of the justices and their ownership of the Greenbrier is, you know, we've been tracking these liens in Greenbrier County since 2024. And the pattern that you see is over time, the oldest liens get withdrawn. You're looking through cloudy waters here. I can't see really what another taxpayer is doing, whether it is Jim Justice or TJ or Dave. But what I read into it is under this payment plan, the oldest liens get paid off over time. Unfortunately for everyone, new liens often wind up getting stacked on top. You know, sometimes I get people saying, well, they say they have an agreement. Why don't you ask what the agreement is? Why don't you ask why they still have their liquor license, that kind of thing. The tax information of another taxpayer is generally not public information, but it is my belief that they truly do have some sort of agreement with the tax department that is an established formula, and they are within the terms, it appears, of that agreement.
1: Metro News statewide correspondent Brad McElhinney. You can read Brad's story right now at WVMetroNews.com. Brad, in other news, certainly President Trump and his slush fund and ballroom have been getting a lot of attention. We'll talk more about that with Hoppy Kirchhoff coming up later in the second hour. But Brad, has West Virginia's congressional delegation weighed in on this topic yet?
0: No. Hey, can I go back to the other topic for a second?
1: Oh, sure. Sure.
0: Back on the Greenbrier. You know, this is a serious financial matter, and the justices are in federal court. It's $300 million in obligation somehow to Omni, but $4.5 million to the state tax department. Jim Justice, as you may know, is the prior governor of the state. He is now a U.S. senator, and he has wound up on one side of this enormous Republican civil war with, you know, Senator Capito. He endorsed many of the candidates who were on, you know, what we call Team Tacubo. And this fight over the Greenbrier is out in public. It's kind of embarrassing. There's a lot at stake. On the other side of the faction I just described is Governor Patrick Morrisey, who, you know, presumably would like a second term. All kinds of rumors that the justice may be considering jumping in and challenging him. Right now, I am not about to say that Patrick Morrisey caused this motion to intervene to be filed. Not saying that. However, he is the chief executive over top of this tax department. And I don't think that politically, I don't think that it would hurt Patrick Morrisey's political capital on that side of the factional battle for Jim Justice to get a little muddy. So look, I'm talking about a bit of a different sort of political outcome on this, a political factor that is not as easy to contemplate or discern. But I do say all that to say I think this battle over the Greenbrier and the unpaid state taxes operates not only as a pure matter of finance, but it's also swirling in the political wind.
2: I would hypothesize there is no way on God's green earth the tax commissioner did this without first clearing it in the governor's office. Sorry. There's no way. To your point. Fair point.
0: I can see you out on the limb, and I hope that the limb is solid for you right there where you are. But you know, I think it's not coincidental that I just think that this mess for justice has a way of working for Morrisey.
1: Metro News statewide correspondent Brad McElhinney.

0: 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Brad, always appreciate it, buddy. Thank you.
1: Hey, thanks.
0: Coming up, Stephen Colbert will make his finale tonight. We'll talk to comedy aficionado Jack Loger next.
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0: 304 Talk 304 is the text line, 800-765 Talk, the phone number. Tonight, or actually later this afternoon, the iconic Ed Sullivan Theater marquee lights up with The Late Show one more time. The Late Show with Stephen Colbert, but that franchise will end a 30-plus year run with the show's finale tonight. Jack Loger, you can hear him on Mornings with the Jack and Nikki Show on WVAQ. He is a bit of a comedy historian and a comedy aficionado, if you will. He joins us on Metro News Talk Line. Jack, good morning.
12: Good morning, Dave and TJ. How are you, gentlemen?
0: If we were any better, we would be you, Jack.
12: Wow, what an odd backhanded compliment.
0: It's the only way I can get them out.

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1: Segment.
0: The only way I give them out.
1: By the way, listen, I don't want to derail this right up front, but I just want to ask, I want to pose a question here before we get started. Dave, why am I not your mom's favorite guest on this show? I mean, I turned this on the other day. You've got somebody on there, and you're like, hey, my mom loves you. You're her favorite. I'm like, whoa, Dave, did you not tell your mom that I'm your special boy?
0: Hey, listen, buddy, she has not mentioned you one time, ever.
1: Well,
0: not one time. Amelia, on the other hand, she wants more Amelia.
1: Well, I'm going to kiss up to PJ's mom then and see where that gets me, okay? I hear that PJ's mom is a lovely woman. Her kindness and knowledge surpassed only by her great beauty. So let's just see if that gets me back on the show more often.
0: Well, all right, see if it works. See if it works.
1: All right.
0: All right. Jack, late show's coming to a close tonight. You are a guy who kind of has studied comedy throughout the course of your career. What's this mean culturally, politically, from a comedy standpoint?
1: Well, I've studied comedy. God knows when I'll prove it, but I do like to watch it. I don't know. I think this is a really interesting situation, as you were saying in your setup there. It's not that they're replacing Stephen Colbert. They're ending the franchise. I mean, it's over, and it's going to be replaced by, believe it or not, Byron Allen's Comics Unleashed. That's kind of embarrassing to be replaced by that. I mean, what was Billy Ray Cyrus not available to come in and do some type of a show for him? So that's where it's going. And obviously, the narrative around this is they're forcing him off the air. Trump is essentially behind it. You know, he's being forced off the air by Trump administration, which, you know, I'm not really buying that. I've never really bought that. And I put together my argument for why I don't buy it in a four-part presentation. Would you gentlemen like to hear that?
0: Is there other slides that go with this, by the way?
1: Yeah, but I'm just going to show them to TJ's mom because she's the only one who deserves to see them.
0: Okay. Wow.
2: Well, go on, Logan. My mom has become front and center on Talkline today. Sorry, Mom.
1: Now, listen, I know how to kiss up, buddy. I know how to do it. Well, first of all, and we talked about this the last time I was on your show, the Colbert show loses money. It loses a lot of money. It's losing $40 million a year. Now, that can't go on forever. I mean, at some point, you're going to have to put a stop to that. So there's that. Colbert wasn't yanked immediately. They announced this last July, and then they left him on the air for nightly nonstop attacks, not only on Trump, but also on CBS, which I thought was really interesting. That's been going on and on and on. Don't forget, Trump has also been openly asking ABC to fire Jimmy Kimmel for months, which is kind of weird, really, when you think about that. But that part aside, how's that going? Well, not well, because Jimmy Kimmel's show is profitable. Jimmy Kimmel's show makes money, and Stephen Colbert's show loses money. And I really think that's the bottom line. I mean, I really think that's what it comes down to. And then, as we said, you know, they're not replacing Colbert. They're ending the franchise. So, I mean, this to me looks like it was inevitable. You got a massive staff, a bloated budget, losing millions of dollars. It's just the end of the run. And I think that it's easier to point to an outside or some type of external circumstance outside of your control, like the president hates me and wants me out of here, than it is to just admit, hey, man, this show didn't work, it failed, and they're cutting me loose. You know, because these are showbiz phonies, after all. I mean, let's not forget that.
2: Yeah, Jack, here's what I heard. It's not really Trump. It's not really the format. Late night can still be successful. It's not really all that much in that the on-demand viewing is taking away the live viewership. It's that Colbert just didn't have it, and people didn't like it. Is that fair?
1: I think that probably is fair. I really think, I don't want to call the guy a one-trick pony, but, man, the politics and the Trump bashing night after night after night, regardless of how you feel about Donald Trump, it doesn't matter. You might hate the guy, you might like the guy, but the same topic every night for years?
2: Yeah.
1: I don't know how you find an audience doing that outside of the people who really genuinely hate Trump, and certainly there are plenty of those, but enough to keep you in business, I don't think so.
0: Jack, just to illustrate that point, I was reading yesterday, as a matter of fact, Impractical Jokers, you know, the Practical Joke Show. I think it's on TBS, True TV, those two. Got its highest ratings ever in like its 13th, 14th.

0: season. And what the producer said, people just want to laugh at funny, silly stuff and not get hit over the head with political rhetoric 24/7.
1: I really believe that, and I mentioned on here once in a while Conan O'Brien. I think that's what makes him stand out from everybody else. Conan O'Brien, he's just silly and ridiculous and whimsical, and that's the kind of stuff he focuses on, and it's also evergreen comedy. If you look at Conan O'Brien's archives, you can watch them just about any time. They're not tied into the headlines. It's not just reactionary stuff to the news. It's just, like I said, this whimsical, silly kind of comedy that plays anytime. You can go back and watch him, and he has his politics, but he stays clear of them on the air. And yeah, I really think that's it. I think you just want to laugh, you want to relax at the end of the day, and some people just want to get away from politics sometimes.
0: Jack Loger, you can hear mornings on WVAQ up in Morgantown on the Jack and Nikki show. He thinks he understands comedy and campaigning to be TJ's mom's favorite guest. All right, good luck, Jack.
1: Hey, TJ, tell your mom I said hi.
2: Well, just so you know, she does not like the show Impractical Jokers, so...
0: You're in trouble, Loger.
1: I still love your mom. I'm not going to be deterred. I'll just tell you that right now.
0: Jack, always appreciate it. Thank you, as always.
1: See you, bud.
0: Got to take a break. Wrap up the hour. Back after this.
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3: The White House says Reuters is wrong. I'm Dave Anthony, Fox News, reacting to a report this morning that Iran's supreme leader is drawing a hard line, refusing to give up what President Trump calls nuclear dust, enriched uranium. The U.S. wants to extract in the push to keep Iran from making weapons.
4: President Trump has insisted while he's allowing time and in no rush, if they don't get the right answers, U.S. forces are ready to go. Iran is currently reviewing the new U.S. proposal.
3: And as the U.S. blockade remains around Iran's ports and Iran keeps blocking a lot of other shipping, Fox's Jeff Paul also reports from Dubai.
4: Here in the Gulf, countries like the UAE aren't really messing around. They are already coming up with contingencies and other plans if this goes on much longer. They're building a new pipeline that goes around the Strait of Hormuz. They won't have to even use it. And it's said to be 50% complete already, Bill.
3: Oil prices up about 2% today. Gas up another penny. AAA's national average for regular now $4.56 per gallon, the highest since the summer of 2022. Half those surveyed in the new Fox News poll call that a major problem. 60% oppose U.S. military action in Iran. And today in the House, maybe the Senate, Democrats will attempt to pass another war powers resolution trying to limit the president in Iran. This hour at the Senate, Acting Attorney General Todd Blanche will meet with Republicans discussing the compensation fund set up. Nearly $1.8 billion in taxpayer money for those believing they were targeted by the Biden Justice Department, Democrats called colossal corruption. The African Ebola outbreak keeps spreading, and a vaccine may not be ready till 2027.
5: The WHO has declared an international health emergency after hundreds of suspected cases and scores of deaths were found in the Democratic Republic of Congo and Uganda. Healthcare workers on the ground say they don't have enough protective equipment or sufficient training to deal with the crisis.
3: That's Fox's Jonathan Savage. 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
3: We mentioned that Fox News poll. Just 39% approve of the overall job President Trump is doing, and a pretty sizable minority don't believe there was another attack on his life in April.
18: While 52% of those polled think the attempted assassination at the White House Correspondents' Dinner last month was either definitely or probably real, 30% think it was probably or definitely staged. The rest are unsure, and a quarter of independent voters said they were unsure. The group most likely to think it was real were seniors, followed by white evangelicals. Younger voters were more likely to think it was staged, with 38% of voters under the age of 35 doubting it was real. The man accused of opening fire at the dinner outside the ballroom, Cole Allen, was tackled and arrested at the scene. He's appeared in court and has pled not guilty to the charges. Jessica Rosenthal, Fox News.
3: One of the president's most visible supporters in California has been attacked, the New York Post reports. The owner of what's known as the Trump House, severely beaten outside it, according to the Post. He's in critical condition. The home in Escondido was controversially decorated with a lot of pro-Trump signage in and around it. There's yet another deadly truck crash involving yet another person.

0: Behind the wheel here illegally.
1: The driver of a big rig accused of a hit and run in Lodi, California, which left two people dead, is an undocumented immigrant from India, according to the Department of Homeland Security, which alleges that Manveer Singh entered the U.S. illegally through Arizona in 2023 and was later released by the Biden administration. He faces multiple charges for the crash Tuesday afternoon when he skidded off a road and struck a guardrail, triggering a crash involving three other vehicles, according to the California Highway Patrol. According to DHS, this arrest highlights what it describes as a growing trend involving illegal immigrant commercial drivers from India. Lillian Wu, Fox News.
0: On Wall Street, selling. The Dow's down 80 points. The Nasdaq's dropping 150. I'm Dave Anthony, and this is Fox News.
2: WHIS weather.
3: Clouds, showers, and a chance of a few rumbles of thunder. Our high temperatures today will be into the upper 60s. Chance of showers, a slight chance of thunder tonight, and overnight low will drop down into the mid to upper 50s. Friday clouds, chance of showers throughout the day, a slight chance of some afternoon thunderstorms, our high in the low to mid 60s. And then Saturday showers, a chance of a few storms, our high temperatures on Saturday into the lower 70s. I'm meteorologist Sally Russell from the Cole Chevy Body Shop Weather Center.
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6: 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Hope you're having a great start to your Thursday. We appreciate you listening in on one of our great radio affiliates across the state. Or if you've logged on, is that still a term we use? 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Jake Link is actually going to be working sports line today. So Zach Karolchek is here running the video stream this morning. And Ethan Collins is our audio producer. You can be part of the show, 304-TALK-304. That is the text line, 800-765-8255. That's the phone number. Governor Morrissey recently spoke to Fox News, telling Fox News, hey, Virginia's going to go this way, we're going to go that way. We're going to try to bring some businesses over here. We'll talk to Berkeley County Development Authority Executive Director Jennifer Smith coming up bottom of the hour. What makes Berkeley County, Eastern Panhandle, so attractive to potentially, to businesses in Northern Virginia or Maryland or Pennsylvania or anywhere for that matter? We'll talk to her coming up bottom of the hour. Once again, say good morning to TJ Meadows in the Charleston Encova Insurance Studios. Good morning, sir.
7: Good morning. It would be really nice to steal some existing business from Virginia. That's a heck of a lot easier than starting something from scratch.
6: How about this? How about we bring the Washington Commanders to Berkeley County? How about we steal them? You think we can pull that one off?
7: That may be a bit ambitious, but look, I like it. Think big. Think big. So, yeah, I mean, we can start a project around that, get a coalition going.
6: Their training facilities in Loudoun County. Why don't we get that one started? That'll be our project, TJ. Let's bring them up. We'll get Brad. Brad's a Washington fan, too. I don't know if you're a Washington fan or not. I used to be. We'll bring them over. We'll put them in... We'll put them in Berkeley County there. How about that for some economic development?
7: Anything is attainable in business, David. The only limiting factor is yourself. So if you really want to do it, we'll work on it.
6: TJ's motivational speeches later on the podcast channel.
7: Mm-hmm. All right.
6: Hoppy Kirchwell, speaking of motivational speeches, Hoppy has commentary this morning over at the website WVMetroNews.com this morning. Weighing in on the Trump slush fund, Hoppy joins us this morning. Hoppy, good morning. Thanks for joining us.
8: Good morning. Thanks for having me.
6: All right, Hop, what's your take? As the president somehow negotiated a settlement with himself, sort of, for a $1 billion slush fund, what's going on here?
8: Yeah, that's what it is. And in legal disputes, you're supposed to have adversarial sides. So there's an actual dispute, competing points of view.

0: Otherwise, it's not a legitimate suit. Let's start there. And this is, and even the president acknowledged this, this is the president cutting a deal with the Justice Department headed up by his former personal attorney. So even like Trump said, it's like Trump cutting a deal with himself. That's the first problem. The second problem is, and there's several with this, is that this one part of the deal in his suit against the IRS, quote, forever, that the IRS is, quote, forever barred and precluded from prosecuting or pursuing tax claims against Trump and his family members and businesses that would have been made prior to the settlement with the IRS. Well, first, that's illegal. Well, federal law prohibits the executive branch from interfering with the ability of IRS to conduct or terminate audits or investigations. So that's a problem, number one. And I think that, and also it lets Trump off the hook for what could be as much as $100 million in tax liability based on his tax returns that were, in fact, leaked, which we'll get to that in just a minute. And then second of all, this creation of the slush fund, this $1.776 billion fund to compensate individuals who supposedly were targets of government, quote-unquote, weaponization. And this is what the Wall Street Journal said. The Trump family is not eligible for payouts, but the rioters who stormed the U.S. Capitol are likely to apply. And there's this five-member commission. It's going to be appointed by Trump's Justice Department. It's going to decide if who can get money and how much they can get. So under this agreement, someone who stormed the U.S. Capitol, assaulted police officers, interfered with the peaceful transfer of power, then were later pardoned by Trump, could get some of our money, taxpayer money. And to me, that's like, TJ, somebody breaks into your house, steals some of your stuff, and then, and is found guilty of stealing your stuff, but upon review, you're going to have to pay them for whatever, some amount of money. It's outrageous.
1: It is outrageous. And as I think about it, Hoppy, part of me is mad, just mad. And then part of me is, well, why are you surprised, you idiot, talking about me? Look at everything that he's done and he's gotten away with. He's like a child that continues to press and press and press and will do so until someone stands up and says no.
0: Well, and who is that someone? I mean,
1: yeah.
0: Let me go back to a point, and that is that the tax returns, there was a guy that worked as a contractor for the IRS, and he thought he was doing some sort of civic good when he released tax returns of Trump and hundreds of other individuals. He was caught. He was sent to jail. And the settlements that have been reached so far, a lot of them have just been formal apologies. And Trump is entitled to a formal apology for his tax return being leaked. That never should happen. He was wronged by that. He's entitled to a formal apology for that. That's one thing. But how do you get from that to paying off, or the potential of paying off, people who broke into the Capitol and tried to stop the peaceful transfer of power and assaulted police officers? And so when will Republicans say enough is enough? When will they say, I can't stand by while there's the creation of this taxpayer-funded slush fund to pay off people who stormed the U.S. Capitol? When does that happen? When does a Jim Justice or Shelley Moore Capito or Riley Moore, when do they step up and say, I can't abide this? When?
2: 2029.
0: Well, you see, Dave, it's a good point, because you see what happens with the last couple would happen in Indiana and Kentucky and Louisiana. You see what happens when people run afoul of Donald Trump. They lose.
2: Well, my point, two points there. Yes, they're going to choose their words very carefully. Number one, but number two, it's very, at this point, very likely there will be a Democrat in the White House in 2029. And you know, Hop, from doing this all these years, suddenly your views and opinions may flip flop on what exactly needs to stop happening now, and what's a travesty and a threat to democracy when the other party is in the White House.
0: Yeah, I mean, if there, let's say, and I said this in the commentary, that, look, if Trump can get away with this, what do you think the payback's going to be if a Democrat with the same ethical indifference as Donald Trump gets into office? I mean, because you're breaking all these norms, right? You're setting the bar lower and lower and lower. And so

0: That means if Trump can do it, then anybody else can do it. And we've crossed the, then we will have crossed the Rubicon.
1: It's the point of this. It's not just about the IRS and the slush fund. That's bad enough. But it's the acknowledgement that the rule of law means nothing to the president of the United States. You talked about in your piece and you just articulated, this is illegal. It's against statute. He doesn't care. He does not care. And that is a direct threat to the Republic. And to your point, whether the next guy's a Democrat or a Republican, we were having a conversation in the office about this morning, and someone here brought up the same point you did, Hoppy. Well, what about the next guy and the next guy? They're going to try it. They're going to try it. We really have transcended and crossed the Rubicon and moved into a different era, I think, in American politics, that depending on who sits in that chair next and whether or not they restore some level of morality to the Oval Office, we could be in real trouble.
0: Yeah, I think that's true. And the question is whether we continue down that path, as we said, cross the Rubicon, from which there's no return, or whether the pendulum swings back the other way. And I don't know. I don't know the answer to that. But I would think that, look, and I understand that West Virginia is a pro-Trump state, and I understand that a lot of West Virginians really support Donald Trump and like Donald Trump for a variety of reasons. I get all that. But at some point, you got to look at this. If you are a law-abiding, tax-paying citizen, and nobody likes paying taxes, you look at this and go, wait a minute. You mean there's a deal cut where you can cut a deal where the IRS can never look at my, at least can't go back and look at my tax returns? You can cut that deal? Wait a minute. You mean some of my hard-earned taxpayer dollars are going to pay people that broke into the United States Capitol is going to pay them? That's what, at some point, you would think that folks would go, I like Trump, but that doesn't quite sound right to me. Right?
1: Well, I would hope.
2: Hop, do you think folks are apathetic, though? Do you think folks are apathetic because we pay tax dollars? They go to things we don't want our tax dollars going to all the time. Do you think folks just kind of throw their hands up and go, all right, whatever, I got other things to worry about. Do you think there's apathy that has set in when it comes to issues like this?
0: Well, I think a couple of things, Dave. One is that, look, the more these things that happen, that has a dulling effect, right? It's not new. This has been Trump's pattern for some time. So it's like, oh, okay, one more thing. But, you know, if I could pivot a little bit, look, I'm very blessed. I don't have any financial worries to speak of. But every time I pull into the gas station, I look across from me and see people getting gas, and I think, what are they thinking? What are they thinking when they just filled up their modest vehicle and paid $75 or $80? Or the guy that pulls in the pickup truck and pays $115 to fill up his truck with diesel fuel? That kind of stuff, you have to think that resonates, right? And as I said in the previous commentary, that is all on Trump. I mean, he's the one that decided to declare war against Iran, and that now has reached this stalemate level. And because of that, gas prices are, you know, out of control and are costing people. So, and you do see it, TJ, you see it reflected in the polls. I mean, hardcore MAGA supporters are going to be with him regardless. I get that. But yeah. I think there's a great middle that may be saying, this is not what we signed up for.
1: Well, and I hope they speak up, because for all the talk we do about Iran, North Korea, China, this, that, the other, this is what could ultimately end the Republic right here. The rot from within, without good people standing up and becoming more vocal and talking about these things and getting more engaged. And I get it's a tough ask. I get people are busy. But Hop, I take it back to what we saw, a week ago now with the election. Look, 20% of registered voters stepping forward. I get people are busy. Maybe they're not excited about the candidates, but that's how this all happens when we don't exercise our voice and stand up for what we know to be true and good.
0: Yeah, that's true. As when I'm talking to people about this, I usually summarize by saying the government we get, we deserve.
1: Yeah.
0: I mean, we elect these people, and I'm talking about older people. We elect them. They are elected by us, and we would hope and

0: types of people, Hop, that you're talking about, the good people that have the high bar, that have the high bar from around, what's the incentive for them to get involved and to play by that set of rules when your opponents and the people that want to beat you or to defeat you in an election or just flat out ruin your career, they're not going to play by that set of rules. The incentive structure has been built to do all of the other things. Trump's playing by the rules of the game right now. I mean, I don't like the rules, don't get me wrong, but he's playing by the rules of the game.
1: Dave, let's go to the state election. You wrote about that this week.
0: Yeah.
1: And raise the question is, okay, who wants to run? Do you?
0: No.
1: Do I? Does TJ? I mean, and I've heard this, as you guys have, about individuals going around and doing candidate recruitment and saying, you know, go into somebody's office and say, look, you're a upstanding individual, you're a success, we think you have good ideas, we think you could be a contributor to our state, and run for office. And the answer is, you got to be kidding me. You want me to subject myself to what this environment is like? You want my friends and neighbors to get mailings that say awful things about me? Never in a million years. And just as you wrote about, Dave, that kind of that environment in which we exist now politically discourages probably 99%, I'm guessing, 99% of people from even running, because they don't want to subject themselves to that kind of misery.
2: Hoppy, is this about leadership? I mean, what leader in Congress is going to step up? And maybe it's someone close to Trump. Maybe it's a Johnson. Maybe it's a Thune. Maybe it's a Capito. I don't know. Who steps up and is willing to take a bullet if that's how it ends up, but say the right thing and confront the president and get him to reconsider?
1: Well, you just said take a bullet. Who is willing to take a bullet? And I don't know. Look, it's incumbent upon Republicans who are, and I get it. I mean, I understand. I understand the political risk of doing that, but it's, and we see what's happened in the last couple of primary elections, but it's, if there's going to be a change now, it's incumbent upon Republicans in Congress now to be willing to speak up. And I just don't know if there is the willingness to do that.
0: You can read Hoppy's commentary over at the website, WVMetroNews.com. Hop, 30 seconds, end on something positive. Give me some optimism, Hop. Anything.
1: The WVU baseball team.
0: Yes.
1: Heading into the Big 12 tournament in Arizona. They're hot. They're heading into the tournament. Coach Stabens has done a great job. Follow the Mountaineers all the way to the NCAA tournament. How about that?
0: I like it, Hop. I like it. Mountaineer baseball. I'm in on that. Thank you, Hoppy. Appreciate it.
1: Thanks, guys. Have a great day.
0: Hoppy Kirstable, host emeritus. You can read his commentary at WVMetroNews.com. Take a break. Back in a moment. This is Talk Line from the Cove Insurance Studios.
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Couple of texts here. We're going to talk economic development with the executive director of the Berkeley County Economic Development Authority, Jennifer Smith, in just a couple of minutes. Texter sends along several gifts of Thumper from the old Bambi movie. Hoppy is thumping again over Trump. TDS for Hoppy, says the texter. I don't like the slushy fund either. Now, when will Democrats, except for Fetterman, exonerate themselves for allowing millions upon millions of illegals to invade our sovereign nation, resulting more than $1.8 billion in financial burden? Hey, guys, the Supreme Court said he could not be punished for doing anything illegal as long as he was doing it as part of his presidential duties. There you go. Trump 29, four more years, says the texter. None of the possible Democratic candidates are as corrupt as the Orange Jesus. They don't eat their babies, and they're not morally bankrupt. Vote blue. Every time someone of any power, Congress, speaks up, the man at the White House and his sycophants go into attack mode. Fire everyone! Listening to you talk to Hoppy brings to mind when you both said on Trump actions, when is enough to speak out against the person. Wait a minute. The excuses from the Justice family for non-payment of taxes to the Greenbrier County, various state taxes, personal federal taxes. You joke and say that's just how the justice does business. Justices do business. Where are the rules? Guidelines? If a Democrat ever gets elected and does what Trump is doing, MAGAs, Republicans, and conservatives will be the loudest, cringiest, whiniest, most hypocritical people on earth. And that's why I have zero respect for the right. I will add, and you will not hear a peep out of the left. That was my point. 304 talk 304. All right, we'll get to more of the text. We've got a lot of them to get to. We'll talk

0: economic developments over in the Eastern Panhandle. What makes Berkeley County attractive? We'll talk to the Executive Director of the Economic Development Authority in Berkeley County, Jennifer Smith, coming up. More of your text as well. 304-TALK, 304-800-765-TALK. 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It's 11:30. Let's check in with the Metro News Radio Network. 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
1: West Virginia Metro News, I'm Jeff Jenkins. The state tax department says the Greenbrier Resort owes it $4.4 million in unpaid sales taxes. The state has filed to intervene in the Greenbrier County lawsuit between the Justice family, which owns the resort, and the Omni Resort Hotel Group that's trying to seize control because it holds the loan debt. Metro News statewide correspondent Brad McElhaney lays out the state's case.
2: Lawyers for the state say that because the receiver has been requested to manage the defendant's assets, the existing tax liens claimed by the tax department must be prioritized and protected during the litigation.
1: Brad has more in a story posted at WVMetroNews.com. Meteorologists say it would be a good idea to stay alert over the next week for possible severe weather. Veteran Kanawha County Homeland Security Director, Emergency Manager C.W. Sigmund says being alert's the best bet.
3: I think we need to stay tuned for the next few days and keep track of the weather. We've not got much rain, and I'm in Charleston right now. We've not got much rain. We need some rain. But toward the next few days, we have rain every day. So as it goes along, we need to keep an eye on it.
1: Also, cooler temperatures across the state through the Memorial Day holiday weekend. Drive through the Marshall University campus today. You'll spot dozens of volunteers doing various projects as part of the 5th Annual Marshall Community Cares Week. Work also taking place around Marshall's South Charleston campus. That work continues today in both locations. 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For 40 years, the voice of West Virginia.
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1: The best high school track and field athletes from across the state will gather at Laidley Field in Charleston beginning tomorrow afternoon for the state track meet. And they're going to see more Charleston police officers there to watch them. The capital city increasing security after there was a shots fired incident near Laidley during a track meet earlier this month. Deputy Police Chief Tony Hazlett tells Metro News they'll have more officers inside and outside the stadium and also on the warm-up routes in Charleston's East End. From the Metro News Anchor Desk, I'm Jeff Jenkins.
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0: The unofficial start of summer, believe it or not, is this weekend, and soon boat weather will arrive. 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Governor Morrissey recently appeared on Fox News talking about the economic backyard brawl, saying that he wants to target, well, Virginia. Would like to bring some of those businesses from Northern Virginia, where he says Democrat Governor Abigail Spanberger is not living up to that moderate label, making it harder for businesses, and he wants businesses to come to West Virginia. Maybe Berkeley County? What makes Berkeley County such an attractive place for business? Let's find out. Jennifer Smith's executive director of the Berkeley County Economic Development Authority joins us on Metro News Talk Line this morning. Jennifer, good

0: morning, and thanks for joining us.
1: Good morning. Thank you for having me.
0: So the governor, he's looking around going, hey, you know, well, if it's going to be harder to do business in Virginia, well, maybe Loudoun County businesses want to come to Berkeley County. What makes Berkeley County such an attractive business location?
1: Absolutely. So Berkeley County offers a lot of great opportunities. We have direct access to I-81 with proximity to I-70 as well. We have rail access. We have close connections to the Port of Baltimore as well. The cost of land is lower, as well as, you know, we are continuing to focus on infrastructure here in Berkeley County, and the access to the regional labor shed is really important. So we are not only pulling from West Virginia, we're pulling from Maryland, Virginia, and Pennsylvania for that workforce, which is extremely important. And, you know, the quality of life, employees can live in the community with lower housing costs. And, you know, there is great outdoor recreation and, you know, access to larger metro areas without being directly right in the middle of it. And, you know, Northern Virginia is one of the most expensive business markets in the country. But it's also one of the most dynamic, but it creates opportunity for Berkeley County because we're not just, you know, disconnecting people to Northern Virginia. We're just offering them a way to still stay connected, but, you know, offering those advantages in West Virginia.
2: So, Jennifer, let's get under the hood here a little bit. What's the strategy? Are we actually going after businesses physically and we want them to relocate? And I agree, Berkeley County checks all of the boxes. Do we just want people to relocate and live there and then work elsewhere? Do we want a combination of both? Who's leading this? Is it you? Is it the state? What's our plan?
1: You know, so we work collectively in coordination with the state as well as locally. And, you know, we're not just targeting businesses in Northern Virginia. I think our location plays a huge role in that. And, you know, the businesses are looking here in West Virginia. You know, the governor's plan, he's made economic growth a huge priority and, you know, creating site-ready properties. And he's continuing to emphasize, you know, cutting the red tape and improving the speed of business, which is very important to a lot of businesses. And right here in Berkeley County, we have, you know, connections that, you know, allow that opportunity to happen. And decisions can be made very quickly in West Virginia.
0: Talking to Jennifer Smith, she's executive director of the Berkeley County Development Authority. So, Jennifer, give me the, you know, quick pitch, the 30-second pitch. When you're talking to a business, I don't know, you mentioned the infrastructure, you mentioned all the boxes, but that's a significant investment. So why? What's the why? Why bring a business to Berkeley County? And then not just the business, but bring your employees, the people into that area.
1: You know, absolutely. You know, West Virginia, we do focus aggressively on attracting investment to the state. And, you know, we believe Berkeley County is a great place where, you know, we're in a strong position where, you know, families can, you know, come here and make a decent wage and, you know, invest in our community as well. You know, and I mentioned we are very closely within a day's drive of 70% of the population, which is a great for logistical reasons as well. You know, that matters for manufacturing, distribution, logistics, and all of that. So we are continuing to, you know, focus on what we do. And, you know, our location is the main part of that. And, you know, we're continuing to have site-ready sites available, and we're working very closely with all of our utility partners and making sure that when businesses are ready, we can, you know, make those decisions together. And we are, you know, there's a lot of tax incentives and things like that for businesses as well that make it very attractive for them to locate here as well.
2: Help me understand the process, because I agree site readiness is important. You have to have those sites to be able to go out and market. My background coming from utilities, we did that all the time. We would make things site ready across the country and we would pitch them with local economic developers, etc. Here's what I

0: trying to understand when it comes to West Virginia's bent, especially when we talk about legislative session, what we're doing, what we're not doing. So, I mean, in this instance, whether it's Maryland, Virginia, wherever, is there a potential pipeline? Have we targeted 2 businesses, 10 businesses, and we're not just waiting for them to come to us? We're actually going out and saying, hey, we have this site. I'm trying to understand the mentality. Is it what I call a hunting mentality or a gathering mentality?
1: You know, I think we get a lot of interest just because of where we're at. We don't do a lot of hunting because they're already coming to Berkeley County because of where we're located. We do, obviously, I think because of Procter & Gamble has kind of put us on the map. And folks are, you know, realizing that we are in a great place to do business. And, you know, that's why we have, you know, Handcraft Services that just located here, CMC Steel, and Clorox, as well as many others, Treplar. We have a lot of foreign investment that's looking in our state as well, because, you know, businesses want to know they have a community that understands the industry, the infrastructure, the permitting, the workforce, and things like that. And as, you know, you mentioned the site readiness program, the governor just recently supported $2.1 million in grants just for site readiness. And, you know, the speed to market is really important for businesses. And, you know, they are looking for opportunities that, you know, they're not going to have to wait a long time for that.
2: You know, Jennifer, you're highlighting a lot of things. I know we have talked about, TJ's talked about, we've talked about with the lawmakers. It's the flexibility, the versatility, the nimbleness to move quickly at the speed of business. You got some other things they're going for you. The infrastructure you mentioned. There's flat land in Berkeley County too, which is at a premium in a lot of places in the state. Let me ask you this, a little bit of a broad question. How do we expand that? I know you're obviously, you know, one, you know, business coming to Berkeley County, but we need that type of enthusiasm. We need it all over the state. How do we spread that across the state so we get that same type of readiness, if you will? So if a business wants to come to Ohio County or Cabell County or McDowell County, for that matter, we can make this happen quickly.
1: Yeah, absolutely. Well, I mentioned those site readiness grants. I mean, those were spread all over the state in multiple counties, so not just in Berkeley. So there's opportunities for every county. And I will say with the health bill, that was just the data center bill that was just passed. You know, that's an opportunity that will lift up all counties, and every county will now benefit from the data centers that are now locating in whichever county they are coming to, including Berkeley. So that's an opportunity where every other county that's not getting one gets 10%. So that will give them the ability to, you know, help their counties as well.
2: Jennifer Smith, Executive Director for the Berkeley County Development Authority. Jennifer, appreciate the time. Sounds like things going pretty well over in the Eastern Panhandle. We appreciate it.
1: Yeah, thank you for having me.
2: Absolutely. Jennifer Smith, Berkeley County Development Authority. She's the Executive Director. We'll get to your text coming up on the other side of the break. And oh, do we have a few texts to get to? 304 Talk, 304 is the text line. The phone number is 800-765-TALK, 800-765-8255. 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
3: 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To the text line, 304-TALK-304. Texter says, wait until the left gets in power to do the things Trump does before accusing them of being silent about it. Don't try both sides when something hasn't happened. My friend, it has. It has. Go back to the Biden administration. Biden pardoned his entire family for things that may happen down the future, if you want to go down that road. Not to mention, the Hunter Biden using his dad's influence for business deals. Look, and this was my point to Hoppy, we've created an incentive structure where both sides go, well, that side did that, so we're going to push the envelope here. Trump's just pushed it as far as anybody ever has. Trump's taking it to the nth degree, but don't act like both sides haven't created this incentive structure where being above board is the good thing to do. I mean, it'd be nice, TJ, but That's the incentive structure. The incentive structure is to get away with as much as you possibly can. And when your party's in

0: the White House, ignore it.
1: It's the difference between what is legal and what is moral.
0: Right.
1: And it seems to me the level of morality in the Oval Office, regardless of party, has been on the downward slant for some time. I think Trump brings it to a different level, especially when it comes to character. But it's been sliding for some time. And I think it would raise a fair question. I think this question is fair. If our founders were somehow here today and could see what the presidency has become, I don't think they would recognize the presidency as they designed it. I truly do not.
0: 304 Talk, 304. We'll get some more text in. Dave, where were you and TJ during the Biden years? Trump's just following the full the playbook fully developed by the Biden lefties.
2: We weren't doing this show during the Biden administration.
0: 304.
1: Oh, come on, Dave. You should have went back for the last, I don't know, 10 election cycles and put a manifesto together on your thoughts prior to taking over these responsibilities.
2: Man, I have a hard enough time writing a commentary like once every 2 weeks, let alone a manifesto.
0: 304 Talk, 304. If your report is accurate about West Virginia having 20% of registered voters casting ballots in the primary, that's a sad state of affairs. Why can't West Virginia have Saturday voting to expand voting beyond government workers that are given the paid time to vote? You have 10 days.
1: Yeah.
2: You have an early, you have 10 days of early voting, two Saturdays in there to vote. There's no excuse. Hey, look, I've done the voting rant before. I don't want to do it again. You can do it if you want. There's no excuse. You can do mail-in. You can get an absentee ballot. You can do early voting. You can go day of. It takes 5 minutes.
1: People get so ticked off when I use this example, but it's powerful. That's why I use it. Tell the kid who got out of a Higgins boat, a Normandy, that you don't have time to go vote. Tell that kid that.
0: Let's go to Greg and Ona. He wants to weigh in. Hey, Greg. What's up, buddy?
3: Hey, Greg Riley down in O. Just wanted to let you know that, you know, yes, the Trump thing is we went back and forth on this, you know, paying people to attack the camp. And somebody brought up the word morality. As a Christian man who believes that Jesus Christ is my Lord and Savior, that is the problem. The quote, I'm doing air quotes right now in the air, the Christians that believe that Donald Trump is this great and moral man, thrice divorced, $130,000 to Stormy Daniels, wants to go grab him by the you-know-what, to support that is disgusting. As you walk into church Sunday, and that's what's in your head thinking that's okay, you might want to turn around before you make the front steps and just go back home. That is the problem. It's not, this is not government. It's not secular. This is where the Christian quote right, of which I will never claim to be, although Jesus Christ is my Lord and Savior, I'm never going to be part of that group. Why would I want to be? And then the reverse is, I say that and people get on me and say, well, he loves Joe Biden. Joe Biden was the worst president in the United States history. Doesn't mean Donald Trump can't be a close second. If those were the two best that we have, man, we're in trouble. Thanks, guys. Great program.
0: Thank you, Greg. Great call. We appreciate it. 800-765-TALK, the phone number, 304-TALK, 304, the text line. Last call for text, last call for phone calls. We'll get to a few more of those before we call it a Thursday. 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

0: 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So go ahead, play today. Back to the phones. Tell you what, let's get in some text here. 304-TALK-304. Trump is trying to federalize the elections. The Constitution states it's up to the states to follow the Constitution, which the administration doesn't not always, not a Dem or Republican. I'm a constitutionalist. Follow the rule of law. That was an early Steam release.
1: Yeah.
0: I think we got started early this week.
1: A good one.
0: Biden's Justice Department indicted his son. Biden pardoned his son. Trump pardoned insurrectionists who were convicted of treason. How is that the same as Biden, asks the texter. Trump pardoned criminals. Biden pardoned people to protect them from criminals. Trump. T-Rump, says the texter. Thank you, Ethan. Appreciate it. Berkeley County is a great place to live, but we have such need for certified teachers. 92 certified teachers resigned this year between August 2025 and May 2026. Next year, we will have close to 300 open teaching positions because teachers simply can't afford to work and live here. Cost of living allowance is a must next year, says the texter.
1: Locality pay.
0: Sorry, did you have something in your throat there, TJ?
1: No, I think I got it. Appreciate it. Yeah.
0: Citizens of Berkeley County are tired of seeing explosion of people moving in here. Traffic is horrible. Housing cost is crazy. Please come and take as many of these outsiders to other West Virginia counties. poor form and scheduling, guys. Great show, but a lot of us freaks love Steam release because we're mad as hell and ... says the texter. Dave and Uncle TJ.
1: Uncle TJ.
0: Let me get this straight. The Democrats support Obama's buddies, the Iranians, over Israel and the bloody United States of America. Sick people, says the texter. Gentlemen, Northern Virginia, the majority of the people there are very liberal Democrats. Let's bring in the business, not their people. I'm all for business and not people. I don't like people. I kid, sort of. I don't like crowds. Let me put it that way.

0: make a t-shirt inspired by you. Bring people. Or bring data centers, not people. There you go.
1: We'll talk to you tomorrow. Steam release at 11:33. It's Talk Lionel Metro News, the voice of West Virginia.
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4: Today's actions are saving over $2.4 billion for American families.
3: That's EPA Administrator Lee Zeldin moments ago alongside President Trump and business leaders as more Biden-era energy restrictions are scrapped, in this case, refrigeration rules. This as the president's approval rating on the economy sinks to 29% in new Fox polling. Just over half surveyed call rising gas prices a major problem as the conflict with Iran continues. The White House says a Reuters report of Iran's supreme leader ruling out giving up enriched uranium is not true. And the president has rejected Iranian reports the U.S. has offered sanctions relief.
5: I think at this hour it's fair to say that shuttle diplomacy is in high gear. Tehran reportedly looking at the latest counter-peace proposal from Washington at this hour. But at the middle of all of this, we should mention, is Pakistan. The country's interior minister in Tehran for the second time in less than a week to help mediate the talks. Also, Pakistan's army chief expected to join the discussions.
3: Fox Business's Ashley Webster in Tel Aviv is a tug of war continues over the Strait of Hormuz. A long-awaited report on the Democrats' 2024 election loss is now public after internal pressure to release it.
6: The report released by DNC Chair Ken Martin today is nearly 200 pages long. And one of its arguments is that Democrats lost connection with working-class Americans, focusing too much on anti-Trump messaging instead of coming up with a strong economic message that would resonate with voters in the South, Midwest, and rural America. The report argues the 2024 election exposed deeper structural problems in the Democrats' operation, like not spending enough time and money to build relationships. It states Democrats need to do more to meet voters where they're getting their content, like social media.
3: Fox's Madeline Rivera. 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
3: A woman at the center of a Minnesota fraud scandal just sentenced to more than 41 years in prison. Amy Bach tearfully telling the court she failed the public and her family.
9: Bach was convicted in March 2025 on charges of wire fraud, bribery, money laundering, and conspiracy. Prosecutors say she was the kingpin in this massive fraud that promised to feed poor kids during the pandemic and instead billed taxpayers for phantom meals.
3: Bach's Mike Tobin.
9: Now, in a pre-sentencing filing, U.S. Attorney Daniel Rosen wrote, the brazen and staggering nature of her crimes, meaning Bach, has shaken Minnesota to its core, leaving lasting damage and eroding public trust. Bach has stated that she trusted the people working with the program and was clueless to the fraud. Her defense argued pre-sentencing that many of the actors were entities outside of Ms. Bach's control.
3: This as a broader federal crackdown on fraud continues. Just getting word of a green light for the design of a Trump arch in D.C. The U.S. Commission of Fine Arts signing off on it despite opposition considered a key step in the process for that project. A piece of one of the world's most famous landmarks is sold at a Paris auction.
10: A section of the Eiffel Tower's original spiral staircase fetched the equivalent of about $522,000. The 14-step iron piece dates back to 1889 when the tower first opened during the Paris World's Fair. The buyer was reportedly inside the auction room during the sale, though their identity has not been released. The staircase, which stands roughly 9 feet tall and weighs more than a ton, was removed in the 1980s during renovations, with several sections later auctioned off to collectors.

0: and museums around the world. This latest piece sold for nearly 3 times more than auctioneers originally expected. Matt Murphy, Fox News.
1: They're selling on Wall Street. The Dow's down 54 points. The S&P and the NASDAQ also in the red. As oil prices get back over $101 a barrel. I'm Lisa Brady, Fox News.
2: WHIS weather.
3: Clouds, showers, and a chance of a few rumbles of thunder. Our high temperatures today will be into the upper 60s. Chance of showers, a slight chance of thunder tonight. An overnight low will drop down into the mid to upper 50s. Friday clouds, chance of showers throughout the day. A slight chance of some afternoon thunderstorms. Our high in the low to mid 60s. And then Saturday showers, a chance of a few storms. Our high temperatures on Saturday into the lower 70s. I'm meteorologist Sally Russell from the Cole Chevy Body Shop Weather Center.
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0: Welcome, everybody. Thursday edition of Clay and Buck kicks off right now. Thanks for being here with us. We have lots to discuss today with all of you. Right now, Donald Trump, President of the United States, is addressing the nation on rolling back some Biden, kind of like Obama, Biden-era energy rules, and a whole range of other things. We will bring you the highlights of that. We don't think we need to go live right to it, given the subject matter, but we'll bring you any highlights that come from that. Some other big things on our radar, the indictment of Raul Castro. Everyone's seeing this, I think, Clay, in the last 24 hours pretty much the same way, which is gearing up for something with Cuba. Something is going to happen here. The status quo is not going to be what happens. Trump administration is saying they're in the final stages of negotiations. We'll see. We've been in the final stages of negotiations for weeks now. We'll see what that means. The launch of the $1.7 billion anti-weaponization fund, Clay, something I think is worth discussing. A little bit of the aftermath as well of some of the elections yesterday, and some people very upset about Massey. Some people on the right very upset that Massey lost his congressional seat. I think it's interesting. Clearly, this is about the symbolism of the Massey fight, because one seat in Congress, first of all, it's going to go to a Republican, so it's not like we're even losing a House seat, really. It's just not going to be a guy who had built a lot of his reputation over the last year or so on attacking Donald Trump and the Epstein file stuff and all the rest of it. Worth maybe revisiting some of that. Something Clay and I both noted, and I am glad that he thought it was worthy of discussion as well today. Harvard's about to get rid of grade inflation, it seems.
1: Yes.
0: This is part of a broader trend. I mean, I could tell you, quite honestly, I can only speak from my own experience. You tell me, Clay, if this was the deal at GW. At Amherst, if you had a pulse and you didn't assault anyone during class hours, you pretty much got a B, maybe a B plus. And if you did some work, you got an A minus. And if you were like reasonably talented, you got an A. Those were the only grades. Unless you got caught plagiarizing and then you failed. Those were the only, because that happened to people that I know. Those were the only options. Harvard's now going to have a bell curve, which means there's going to be a whole bunch of people in the middle, but then there's going to be some A's and some F's.
1: Yeah, look, I think so. If you go back and study, and some of you are going to remember this, grade inflation really took off during the Vietnam War, because you had to have a certain, some of you are going to remember this, you had to have a certain GPA to be able to avoid the draft. And many different professors out there didn't want to be the reason that somebody went from being in a classroom to being forced to be drafted. And in the initial days, that was a exemption you could

0: yet. And so if you go back and look, great inflation started to skyrocket then. And then it really took off anew during COVID. And I think it was just this idea of, well, we're not going to punish people. We don't want too much stress coming down on kids. And I've looked at this. I think it's 70% of all Harvard classes you get an A now. 70%. I mean, that is crazy. Now, to be fair, some people would argue, well, if you're smart enough to get into Harvard, you are operating at a different level than your average student. And
1: also not true, by the way. That's a whole other discussion.
0: There are some, what I would say, if you want to adopt that mantra, there are a couple of law schools, at least two that I know of, Stanford and Yale, which just have pass-fail for law school. There are no grades. Their argument to recruiters is Stanford and Yale are so elite, all we do is pass-fail. And that gives students the opportunity to pursue their interest. And frankly, if you're going to pass the bar exam at an incredibly high rate, which you should if you're admitted to either of those schools, then I would get it. I actually think just going pass-fail is a better solution than giving everybody A's. But Harvard now is saying they're doing away with grade inflation. And as Harvard goes, everywhere goes. Buck, we talked about this too. There's an article front page, I think yesterday, I was reading in the Wall Street Journal. Have you seen the number of kids that now get necessary medical additional time to take advanced tests and how skewed it is for rich school districts? In other words, you get untimed.
1: Can I tell you
0: SAT
1: something about this? I know
0: ACT.
1: I have particular. I grew up in New York at the absolute peak of SAT prep frenzy, where there were articles written, and this is in 1990, $98, $99 dollars, about people making $1,000 an hour to be SAT tutors. Okay. That's how crazy it was in New York City. This was not necessarily, probably had this a little bit in LA too, but New York and Boston are always, I think, and DC to some extent, the epicenters of this. But so many, there were people I knew who, they built their whole practices, sort of like child psychology practices, on basically giving whatever parents would write them the checks, untimed testing. And the thing about untimed testing that is so, pernicious is that it's not like it says you took untimed testing, because then, of course, that's not fair. So everyone thinks that you got the same score that everybody else did under the same constraints. It's a lie. It's a lie. Yes. If you need untimed testing, then it should just say you had untimed testing and the school can decide whether they want to deal with that constraint or not. But Clay, it was all over the place. I knew people went to Ivy League schools of every kind, Stanford, Duke, you name it, untimed testing. Just so they could juice it. By the way, they didn't need it. Just so they could juice up their SATs. The whole thing was a scam, folks. We're all now because data is everywhere and we can find these things, the scams, Clay. It's not just Somalis running scams. A lot of people are running scams out there.
0: Well, we saw, was it the Varsity Blue case where people were buying their kids way into a wide variety?
1: Well, that's a whole different thing. That's pretending right. That your kid is a crew star when... Yeah.
0: But I think what you're seeing is these systems are being exploited in many different ways. And the stat was that 40% of Stanford's class got special accommodations on testing. And you know what's funny about this is in 2020, they suddenly said it's racist to standardize tests. You remember? So everybody went standardized test optional. For those of you who have forgotten many of the different crazy things that happened in 2020, and then what do you think happened? They found out that they were admitting people who didn't have the ability to do the bare minimum and stay eligible in the schools, that the standardized testing was a rough approximation of your ability to complete high-level schoolwork. And so they have all now slowly trickled back in to requiring the SAT or the ACT as a way, because this goes to the grade inflation thing, Buck. Everybody's getting grade inflated. So if everybody has a 4.0 who's a decent student at so many different schools, how do you tell the difference between a 4.0? Well, you have to have a standardized test that is evenly applied across everyone.
1: And if people want to understand how this arms race comes about and why there are a whole lot of schools that are, I would consider, middle tier private schools right now. Also, I'm going to note, a lot of people say, just go to state school. a lot of state schools are really hard to get into. So put that aside for a second.
0: Crazy hard. Where you are now,
1: have this idea that state school now is what.

0: Yeah.
1: Is what it was in the 80s? It is not. Okay. These schools are crazy hard to get into.
0: Florida and Florida State are insanely difficult to get in. Both of them are now because the overall quality of school, grad in Florida has skyrocketed and they give really great in-state scholarships. So you can go to UF and you can go to FSU for a fraction of what some of these high level schools are going to cost.
1: So, but the reason also all this stuff has mattered to people in the past so much is that there was a perception that a certain level of elite school, even an undergraduate program, was entree into high earning, high status, high influence. So the whole thing here was, we don't have enough black students at Harvard. We don't have enough Latino students at Harvard unless we rig the system. And it's not okay for them to go to a school that's actually more fitting of their academic skills and level at that point, because the point of Harvard and all these other so-called elite schools is not to educate people. It is to give them a credential that they can then monetize. That's the point. The problem they've run into is that because they have distributed that monetizable credential in a way that inherently undermines, you know, because the thing was, I went to Harvard. Oh, well, I get to go to the top law firm, or, I get to go to the top whatever, top grad school, top program, you name whatever job you want, engineering pro. Now it's, okay, well, you went to an Ivy League school. Why'd you get in? That's a fair question to ask every time. And by the way, and I'm going to admit also, legacies, athletes, it's not just the preferred minority groups. Legacies, athletes too, also factor into this. My point here, Clay, is that this whole system is, you and I, really, our generation, went through the absolute thick of this madness. And I think maybe the people 10, 15 years younger than us, it's changing now. It is really turning back. And a lot of these schools that think they're going to be charging, you know, $70,000, $80,000, $90,000 a year, I know that they have now scholarships and things for people that have like less than 150 grand in household income. I don't know how they're going to sustain themselves.
0: A lot of them are going to shut down. I think you're going to see a lot of mergers. I think we have way too many colleges relative to the value that many of them create. And that's going to be sad because some of you went to schools that you really liked. You're already seeing it. Particularly where you went to school, Buck, in the Northeast, there are so many small liberal arts schools. I think what you're going to see, and this is my, you know, I think this is a big thesis in general, is success. So the elite of the elite are going to continue to do really, really well. The ones that are very affordable, I think, will have a way to succeed. But that middle tier, I think a lot of the middle tier schools are going to vanish.
1: Yeah, no offense to any Bucknell grads out there, but your kids might not, they might want to look at some other options. I don't know why I just took a shot at Bucknell, but I did.
0: Yeah, I was like, of all the places
1: that's the one that came to mind. I was like, eh. I'll say this, Clay, as well. If you want to really understand how much of this is branding versus education, those are two different things, right? Education is what you learn, your skills, improving your, or, you know, expanding your mindset, your understanding of the world around you, etc., versus I put this on a resume, I get the following things because of it. Yale University is named for a slave trader. They will never change the name. You could have kids lying down in the street at Yale demanding, and by the way, they wouldn't do it either because they actually know this as well. Yale University is named for a slave trader, not even a guy who just like owned a slave or two, a guy who built his fortune trading slaves. They will never change their name to the University of, you know, East New Haven or something.
0: Yeah.
1: Because it's not about the education. It's about the, you went there? So this whole university industrial complex is going through a reckoning right now because of the federally backed student loans, which meant they could just jack up the prices everywhere because of taking all these international students. So then they could have the international students pay, you know, these exorbitant tuitions, so they could lard up the payroll with all of these administrators who don't do anything other than lecture people about DEI and, you know, pronouns. This is our whole higher education hierarchy, really, in this country is in right now a dramatic shift. And Clay, that is why Harvard University is like, we got to actually give people real grades.
0: Yeah,
1: because people are realizing that going to Harvard doesn't mean anything anymore.
0: Well,
1: it doesn't really mean anything. I mean, to some people it does, but to a lot of people, it's like, okay, well, you know, you're a student who went to Harvard, but, you know, you're from Kenya. Was that a big help in you getting in?

0: intelligence apparatus. It's a betrayal. None of these schools, but notice how they all say, we're private, but we need those federal dollars.
1: Yeah.
0: We need the federal backing.
1: If you give up your federal dollars, take in whoever you want, they would say, well, they're paying full freight. That's why we need it. I'm doing a deep dive on this in sports because people have shined a light on it for me. Do you know what percentage of full scholarships now are being given in Olympic sports to kids that are not American, that are going to elite schools that have
0: tennis has a huge lot of these big tennis programs.
1: Patrick McEnroe was tweeting about this recently.
0: I didn't even see that.
1: Yeah,
0: they're just bringing in all these basically semi pros.
1: Yes.
0: From Slovenia. That's who's playing for like Texas A&M on the tennis team these days. Like, really?
1: Yeah. John McEnroe tweeted out, and I think it is a window into what the schools are doing in general, sometimes overall. But he tweeted, I think, 4 of the 24 of the top tennis competitors were actually American-born. So we have 20 foreign tennis players that are getting full rides at American institutions. It makes no sense.
0: That's outrageous. Why are your parents paying taxes in all these states and paying federal taxes so that foreign kids can, I feel very strongly. By the way, totally disagree with Trump on this. We do not need 500,000 Chinese students. Completely disagree with the president. I don't know why he said it, but we can revisit that another time. Business insurance is just the cost of doing business for most companies. But how many different brokers does it take to be insured? Too many, right? SuperSure is the first company we know of that makes sense of all the business insurance policies that owners like you must maintain to operate their business wisely. 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
0: When we talk about Israel, we're not just talking about a country on a map. 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
1: Right now in Israel, families are still on edge with an ongoing ceasefire in place, knowing that missile and drone attacks can start again at any time. This isn't just a crisis, it's a call to respond.
0: For Christians, caring for the Jewish people isn't rooted in politics. 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
5: Welcome back in, Clay Travis, Buck Sexton Show. President Trump talking in the White House. We are running on that, and we will have you all of the latest that he has said there. Couple of different updates that I think are significant, Buck. South Carolina redistricting. The South Carolina State House has voted yes. A Senate subcommittee has as well. It's now on to the Senate. That would eliminate James Clyburn's seat, would make all of South Carolina red as the fallout of the racial gerrymander case continues, Buck. It looks like Tennessee has done it. It looks like Alabama, South Carolina, Louisiana are all now going to be adding at least one House seat for the Republican Party. That is worth following. The battle in South Carolina going on right now as the fallout is continuing from that major Supreme Court decision.
6: Absolutely.
5: And I think it may actually end up, I think there's an undervaluation right now of Republicans maintaining control in the House. Because if you start looking at this map, there's not that many seats they would have to win that are so-called toss-up states now.
6: It's very important. It would be a huge benefit, not just the Trump administration, I really truly believe, for the country, to have a unified GOP control for the last 2 years of Trump. I think we could see some, you know, very good things happen. And the alternative is you're going to get into a lot of gridlock stuff and it's going to get messy. 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
7: West Virginia Metro. Metro News. I'm Jeff Jenkins. Mercer County deputies looking for the driver of a black pickup truck that was involved in a deadly hit and run this morning.

0: along Oakville Road, not far from the Sheetz convenience store. Captain Stephen Summers tells Metro News they have a make and model of the truck involved in that collision that happened at about 12:30 this morning. He says the truck would have front end damage, including passenger side headlight damage.
1: What we now believe to be possibly a black Ram 1500 was traveling towards the Athens Road intersection on Oakville Road, struck the pedestrian, and continued towards the Route 20 intersection.
0: Summer says the man who was killed was in his early 50s and was a local resident. A Kanawha County woman will serve home confinement for a fatal drunk driving incident.
2: Keisha Miller of Bell will spend the next 3 to 15 years on home confinement and be required to spend time in the regional jail after pleading guilty to DUI causing death for a 2024 incident that killed one pedestrian and injured another. Miller heard her sentence read by Kanawha County Circuit Judge Richard Lindsay on Thursday and said that there is no excuse for her actions that resulted in the death of Becky Martin.
3: I'm ashamed and embarrassed to be before you today under these circumstances. My choices on November 15, 2024 were inexcusable, and because of my choices, another human being lost her life.
2: For the first year of home confinement, Miller must spend 3 weekends per month in the South Central Regional Jail. I'm Daniel Woods, WVMetroNews.com.
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0: The Run for the Wall motorcyclists are making their way down U.S. Route 60 toward Raynell and Greenbrier County this afternoon. They were at the state capitol earlier today. They're heading toward the Vietnam Veterans Memorial Wall in Washington, D.C. for the Memorial Day holiday. A person hospitalized following a mobile home fire this morning in Harrison County. That blaze occurred at that trailer in the community of Enterprise. The fire was reported at about 6:30 this morning. Several fire crews on the scene. From the Metro News Anchor Desk, I'm Jeff Jenkins.
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0: Welcome back into Clay and Buck. We had Trump just now in the Oval Office. Bunch of cuts. Talking to him about all the things going on here. So let's dive into it, shall we? First off, we had Trump. He got a grocery store owner, Clay.
1: He's having a. I think they're trying to address some of the affordability related issues, so they have a. So they have everybody in there right now. Trump is taking questions on everything, but I actually thought about reducing costs.
0: Reducing costs, okay.
1: Yeah. But I actually thought some of the most interesting things, not surprisingly, are coming out as he's answering questions, including. Got a lot of feedback on Cuba yesterday. Here he is, cut 23. He's talking about Cuba. He's talking about Iran in the midst of talking about cost of groceries and more. Cut 23.
2: Cuba, look, it's a failed country. Everybody knows it. They don't have electricity. They don't have money. They don't have really anything. They don't have food. And we're going to help them along. And we're going to help them because the people, because number one, I want to help them. You know, on a humanitarian basis. But we have the Cuban American population, much of it living in Miami and Florida. That's a great group of people, amazing group of people, industrious, just they're great Americans. They've wanted this to happen. They want to go back to their country. They want to help their country. I hope they're going to stay here, but they want to go back. They want to invest in their country and, you know, see if they can bring it back. Other presidents have looked at this for 50, 60 years doing something, and it looks like I'll be the one that does it, so we'd be happy to do it. We want to open it up to Cuban Americans where they can go back and help.
1: So that is one part of this. Buck, what do you think is going to happen in Cuba? Like, if you had to forecast, I don't want to put you on blast because you're surrounded by so many Cubans and they're immediately going to say, call you out if you're wrong. What's the time frame here? I bet you studied Cuba even some back in the day at CIA because they've been studying this thing for 60-some-odd years. What do you think happens? Like, how does this play out? What's the time frame under which it does?
0: I think they're going to see the handwriting on the wall, and they're going to start to play ball because they recognize that if they thought that it was daring to pull off the Maduro capture operation, a lot easier to pull off something in Cuba. Cuba is right. Cuba is a quick flight, my friend. It is not hard to, and we got Florida right here. What do we have? Southcom, SOCOM down here. So there's definitely plenty of ability, I think, to leverage the new sheriff is in town attitude that Trump brings to all this. And I think that's where he's going with it. I mean, Clay, you can be Delcy Rodriguez.
1: Yes.
0: Who, you know, has a shot to, like, really, let's be honest, has a shot to forget about whatever she did in the past. Make Venezuela great again, dare I say, because it is actually a great country with great people and great resources.
1: And great resources.
0: Yes.
1: I mean, they have so much value in that country. It's crazy.
0: You know, Venezuela isn't Yemen. Like, it hasn't been just kind of a desolate hellhole for all of its existence. Like, Venezuela is a beautiful country, beautiful people. I know so many Venezuelans here in South Florida who, you know, remember when their country was prosperous. That's the other thing, too, right? It's not, oh, 200 years ago, we were a great nation or something. Venezuela was doing great in the 90s. This wasn't that long ago. Socialism ruins everything. Communism ruins everything. And that's what unfortunately happened there. So I think that we're looking right now. Look, we have the CIA telling us that they're meeting with Cuban leadership. And the whole Raul Castro thing, just to be clear to everybody, the guy's 94 years old. I mean, he's behind the scenes, still a power player, but we don't think he's going to be around that much longer. We're using the indictment of Raul Castro as a message to all of his lieutenants around him. It's like, this is going to come to an end, guys. And which side of this do you want to be on? Because I don't think the Cubans are so delusional that they think if U.S. military action comes for them this time, they're going to be able to do very much about it. Because, again, we're not saying we're going to land, you know, a Marine expeditionary unit and try to build their country for them. We're just going to go take out their leadership. Kind of Israel post October 7 style. Like, we're just going to track these guys down.
1: So a part of me thinks that we should just put Marco Rubio in charge of Cuba too. I mean, I know Marco Rubio's got 18

0: just want to see the memes
1: doing. Yeah, but my concern is Venezuela had at least a history of democratic elections, so there is in some form an opposition group to Maduro that existed and hadn't been stamped out for generations. Is there an opposition group in Cuba capable of running Cuba in any way, or has the communist rulers of Cuba, have the communist rulers of Cuba been so despotic that they have wiped out everything? So in other words, there is a fundamental ability to have competing parties and existing election infrastructure in Venezuela in the memory of most of the people who live in Venezuela. That's why so many of them were disgusted and fled, because they had seen Venezuela when it was better. I do wonder whether that person or that group exists in Cuba in a similar way to Venezuela. And this, honestly, I think, Buck, I don't know if you saw this story, that Israel thought, and I can't pronounce his name, Mahmoud Ahmadinejad or whatever he pronounces his name.
2: Ahmadinejad.
1: Yeah, good luck for me for that. Ahmadinejad, that they thought he was going to be the Delcy Rodriguez of Iran. Did you read this story? It's actually kind of fascinating. They, according to the New York Times, Israel wiped out. He was being held under house arrest, and the first strikes that they put in place wiped out all of the IRGC that was holding him hostage, and that he had been meeting secretly behind the scenes, and they thought maybe he's the guy who's going to be able to rise to power and work with us. And obviously that has not happened, but I think that kind of ties in with the idea that Israel put out there to Trump, which is there is a group inside of Iran that could rise up and take back power, and that obviously hasn't happened.
2: Yeah, they were wrong. Unfortunately, that was a big swing and a miss. So we'll see what else we have going. You know, the Wall Street Journal, I might add now, Wall Street Journal is pretty much always go bomb the bad guys in the Middle East, and Israel is our best ally, and we need to do the following. And the Wall Street Journal on the Iran thing is, this is not a good situation. Do you see that today? Like, this is not good. Because what I told you guys. The Iranians are they're playing the rope-a-dope game, and Trump keeps saying every few days, we're going to go in, we're going to bomb the crap out of them, and then he doesn't. And then it's just back to what we were in. This is where I knew this was going to happen. I told you guys it was going to happen. This is where we are. So, yeah.
1: Well, I think the Wall Street Journal perspective, the Wall Street Journal is my favorite media outlet that I'm not affiliated with. And their perspective has been finish the job. And I think right now there's a concern that Trump is kind of in that swamp terrain where you don't want to commit more resources. Anybody who's ever tried to rehab a house, yeah, we're in the part now where the house is in worse shape than it might have been before you started the rehab, but you're looking around and thinking, boy, this is going to be a lot more work to fix this than I anticipated. And so I think the question is, to what extent and how can you get out of the situation that you're in right now while claiming victory? And this is why I think it's ultimately going to come down to the nuclear dust. The stories out there are that Iran may have said, we'll let other countries take possession of the nuclear dust. Maybe they have not. I still think, I said this months ago, that Trump is going to have to send people in and seize it. And
2: so this is what the Wall Street Journal actually, this is their editorial board. So this is kind of not one person. It's the whole editorial board. The piece is Trump reaches an Iran crossroads. And just one part of this that I think really summarizes where they, remember, they're very, this is the right move. Love what Trump is doing. Trump is great on this, all this stuff. Now they're saying, if a good deal is impossible, Mr. Trump will have little choice other than to resume using military force. But to what end? ? Resuming the war needs to be tied to a strategic goal that can be achieved without the Iranian regime's agreement. This is what I keep telling you. Iran will not concede. Iran will not concede. It's not.
1: That's why I think we're just going to have to take it. Come and take it, the Gadsden flag, right?
2: Molon Labe.
1: Yeah. We're going to have to go and take it, I think, from Iran, because you see Putin is saying, I'll keep the nuclear. Yeah, that's a great solution. Let's just give it to Russia. Yeah. I'll solve everything. Just give me all
2: Vlad.
1: The danger.
2: Vlad's a good guy. He's got strong pecs and he wrestles bears.
1: I think we're going to have to go in and just take it. And I understand some people are going to lose their minds over that. But to me,

0: This is the grand cinematic way that this comes to a conclusion.
1: Here's Kim Strassel, who's my personal favorite columnist at the Wall Street Journal. This is Cut 12. This is what she says about the Iran situation. Let's hear it.
2: One thing that I think you have to give the president credit for is that he hasn't actually settled for a bad deal, okay? Because that probably has been tempting, and maybe other presidents would have done that, be able to sign some piece of paper and say victory when in fact you really didn't gain anything from this operation. But, you know, hopefully the president understands that this is the Iranian game. This is what they do. They draw it out. They just, because they know right now that a lot of time is on their side. They are putting enormous economic pressure on the United States and politically on the Republican Party, and they think that that all plays to their benefit.
1: Yep. That is all true. That is where we are right now. Trump spoke. Did he speak just now in the Oval? I'm trying to pull up the latest here.
0: We've got the latest on Iran. We'll play it when we come back. He answered questions about it. By the way, now also a Minneapolis live press conference about the fraud in Minnesota that is going on as they are announcing arrests surrounding the Somali fraud ring. Haven't heard much from our boy Tim Walz in a while, have we? He's gone awfully quiet after his comparing the situation with ICE to the Civil War in the day two and three at Gettysburg and all of his strained analogies there. We'll monitor this as well as more news continues. By the way, one bit of news I was going to mention earlier, Buck. Mike Duggan, who was the mayor of Detroit and had been running an independent campaign for governor, dropped out. So he is out of that race now. Republican primary is coming up, and we will see. That's a significant battleground state, open, no incumbent there for both the Senate and the governor's race in Michigan. Severe weather can be the great equalizer when it comes to roofing. A night of intense winds, hailstorm, you name it. One of those can cause problems to an aging roof. And right now we've got a lot of wild weather going on across the entire country, and you can get in touch with Erie Home, a company operating for 50 years with national reliability, hometown connections, trustworthy, the absolute best at what they do. And here's the deal. 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
4: Welcome back in, Clay Travis, Buck Sexton Show, rolling through the Thursday edition of the program. A lot of you probably soon to be on the roads for Memorial Day weekend. Stay safe out there, and certainly Buck is ducking out for Friday. I'll be in with you Friday, and then we'll both be back Tuesday, so we'll see if any major news happens. But here is, we were just talking about this, and we teased it, Trump saying, what we talked about a little bit ago, Iran can't keep the uranium. Once we get it, we will destroy it. Listen.
5: Uranium. No. We get the highly enriched. We will get it. We don't need it. We don't want it. We'll probably destroy it after we get it, but we're not going to let them have it.
4: So, Buck, this comes back to, we've been talking about this for some time, and I think it's very reasonable on your perspective, and it's also reasonable, actually, as these things go for Iran. There is no basis whatsoever for Iran to voluntarily give this up. The only way I think we get it is if we go and take it. I mean, am I crazy on this? If our goal is to have the nuclear dust, and I think, tell me if you think I'm crazy on this take too. I think Trump wants to have it because it is a direct repudiation of the Iraq war when we didn't find the weapons of mass destruction. He wants to be able to say, here it is. We found it. Iran was trying to create nukes. We've destroyed it. This is a successful operation, and now we're out. I think that's got to be the way he's thinking.
6: He definitely, I don't think there's much doubt that anyone has that Iran has nuclear stuff going on. So it's a little different in that respect. But I would say, Clay, that he does want to have a clear separation from what the Obama-Iran policy and takeaway was versus, you know, if he comes out of there with the last remnants of their actual physical nuclear program. This is not an Obama deal. The Obama deal was, let's just sort of keep negotiating and talk about this forever while the Iranians cheat and don't get held accountable. Like that's the Obama deal, right? So, you know, it's I think a separation from that is very important for Trump. But to what you're saying, I've kind of been saying this all along. Iran is not going to make this deal. Okay, I could sit down with J.D. Vance. I could sit down with Jared Kushner or whatever. I would tell them the same thing. Iran is not going to make this deal. It will not hold. It will not happen. It is not reality. That's why they didn't fly to Pakistan, whatever it was, a week ago. This is because Clay, that's in the context of this struggle, that is unconditional surrender from the Iranians. That is how that regime views it. They will not do it. They are Japan before getting nuked. They won't give up.
4: So that leaves me with the only way to get it is to take it. And then other people are going to say, well, you can't put boots on the ground, all those things. If the goal is to get the nuclear dust, the other option is you just say, well, they can't actually get to it. We bombed it so significantly. It might take weeks of being on the ground, basically, with all the again, this feels like a movie. It is why I think Trump is going to be attracted to it. If you were making a movie like this, the nerdy

0: scientist guys would be cross-pollinated with all the badass door kicker guys, and the nerdy scientist guys would be saying, we have to go get the canisters, we have to pull them out of Iran, do you know how dangerous this is, all of these different things. I think that's going to have appeal to Trump. I agree with you. I don't think Iran is just going to say, hey, here's exactly what you want, we're going to hand it over to you. I think we have to go take it, if that's the goal. And then that obviously comes with increased risk and boots on the ground aspects. And if we're going to do that, Buck, by the way, we got to do it now, because the longer you wait, the closer it gets to the election. We want this thing resolved by the time we get through summer at the absolute worst. And anyway, that to me is the inevitable result of where this all heads.
1: And there's a reason that Trump is having a affordability conference today, because he recognizes that for the GOP, there are a lot of you, I'm sure, who want to hear about Iran and think this is going great and think Trump knows exactly what he's doing, and that's fine. There are also a lot of you who want to hear about how things are going to be made better for you to pay your bills, pay your mortgage, save some cash, deal with the credit card bills, etc. GOP, Trump, they got to focus in on that right away.
2: Speaking truth and having fun. Clay Travis and Buck Sexton.
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4: Hi, Michael. NVIDIA reported its latest quarterly results last night. Now, the company has become a market bellwether for artificial intelligence. What stood out to you?
5: Well, Monica, as we've discussed, AI is a defining theme of the decade, and these results help illustrate why. The company posted revenue of about $82 billion, up 85% from a year ago. Data center revenue was $75 billion, up 92%, a segment directly tied to AI infrastructure spending. The CEO described demand as having gone, quote, parabolic, end quote, and called the AI build-out the largest infrastructure expansion in history. The company also raised next quarter's revenue outlook to about $91 billion, assuming no contribution from China. But note, expectations were very high going in.
4: Okay, Michael, we've discussed how investors are watching for AI investments to translate into real earnings, not just bigger spending plans. Does this fit?
5: Yes, very much so. As we've discussed recently, the focus is shifting from how much companies are spending on AI to whether that spending produces measurable returns. These results show one company is monetizing AI demand today, and broader S&P 500 earnings have been beating expectations as well. At the same time, much of the earnings growth is concentrated in the largest technology companies, the so-called Magnificent Seven. For investors, that means the bar is moved. The market increasingly wants to see returns, not just bigger spending plans. 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
7: President President Trump digs in on Lisa Brady, Fox News. He's insisting again Iran will not have a nuclear weapon or be allowed

0: to keep its highly enriched uranium.
1: Look, we're going to either make sure they don't have a nuclear weapon, or we're going to have to do something very drastic.
0: For now, Pakistani mediators continue negotiations, but the president is acknowledging the conflict's ongoing impacts on gas prices and announcing an effort to help lower costs for multiple products by rolling back Biden-era refrigerant rules.
2: And once again, the Trump administration is answering the call, which will lower the cost of living for hardworking American families.
0: EPA Administrator Lee Zeldin says the Biden rules rushed a phase out of reliable equipment for grocery stores, restaurants, and homes. Environmental groups are criticizing the rollback. The president also just confirming he's postponed the signing of an AI-related order today because he didn't like certain aspects of it, concerned about its potential impact on the industry and the U.S. lead on artificial intelligence. Sentencing day in Minnesota for a woman at the center of the Feeding Our Future fraud scandal.
3: Amy Bach, the founder of the nonprofit Feeding Our Future, sobbed and apologized in federal court in Minneapolis before a judge sentenced her to 41 and a half years in prison, ordering Bach to pay back $243 million following her conviction on multiple charges for stealing from federal child nutrition programs during the pandemic. Dozens have been charged, including other top convicted or accused players in the scheme, in what prosecutors have said is one of the largest pandemic fraud cases in U.S. history.
0: Fox's Jeff Manasso, also in Minnesota moments ago, at the Justice Department announcing charges against 15 people in fraud schemes targeting over $90 million in taxpayer dollars, including Medicaid programs billed for services that were never delivered. Some of those patients later died. 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
0: Forecasters for the fast approaching hurricane season say they're expecting an easier time this year for the eastern seaboard of the U.S.
8: A high chance of an El Nino means forecasters at NOAA think the Atlantic Basin will produce fewer cyclones this summer. They're predicting 8 to 10 named storms.
9: Of these, 3 to 6 hurricanes with winds at or above 74 miles an hour, and 1 to 3 major hurricanes, that's your category 3 to 5, with winds at or above 111 miles an hour.
8: NOAA Director Neil Jacobs adds Pacific storms are predicted to be more numerous. Those can affect both the U.S. Southwest and the Hawaiian Islands. In Miami, Eben Brown, Fox News.
0: Airport officials at LaGuardia say they expect a runway with a sinkhole to reopen tomorrow. For now, that runway remains closed as emergency construction and engineering crews finish repairs and inspections. A new court decision could influence labor laws around the world.
10: The United Nations top court finding the right to strike is protected. The advisory opinion from the International Court of Justice in The Hague says workers and unions have that right under an international labor law treaty from 1948. That opinion, which is not binding, does not dictate how individual nations should write their specific labor laws, which may, for instance, place restrictions on how or when strikes happen. The right to strike is the focus of a long-running dispute between different groups in the UN's International Labor Organization. The treaty, signed by 158 countries, could have a profound impact on global labor relations. Lillian Wu, Fox News.
0: Stocks are lower right now. The Dow down 89 points. The NASDAQ down more than 100. The S&P also in the red. I'm Lisa Brady. This is Fox News.
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12: A cold front working its way across our area. We also have low pressure on the way up from the southern plains, so we're getting showers and a few thunderstorms.

0: For the rest of today, temperature about 70. For the overnight hours, more rain looks likely, gusty wind, and we're in the upper 50s. Showers and thunderstorms continue off and on through the day on Friday. Gusty wind and about 60. We're getting more rain on Saturday and Sunday. Some showers Memorial Day. I'm meteorologist Steve Hamilton from the Cole Chevy Body Shop Weather Center.
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0: Welcome back in, hour number two, Thursday edition, Clay and Buck. We're about to be joined by our buddy Ryan Gerdusky, who's a part of the Clay and Buck Podcast Network. But breaking news, and it is ongoing at this moment in Minneapolis. The Department of Justice has announced 15 new indictments in the Minnesota fraud federal investigation, saying they have uncovered $90 million in fraud, seven different state-managed Medicaid programs. I'm reading from Bill Malugin's Twitter feed, as they were being used, quote, as personal piggy banks by the fraudsters. It's shocking to see, the DOJ says. Dr. Oz talking right now. I don't think it stuns any of you that many of these blue states have huge amounts of wasted dollars when it comes to fraud. And we will get into that. We'll get into a little bit of the other, I would say, story that is ongoing. The DNC has released its 2024 autopsy. And Ryan Gerdusky with us now. Ryan, I want to hit you with some of these numbers. This is from the DNC autopsy. And many of you are going to remember this. In 2009, Democrats had 60 Senate seats, 256 congressional seats. They had 28 governorships, 4,082 state legislature members, and 17 states where they had a trifecta, meaning they controlled all of it. Now when you look at it, senators, 13 in favor of Republicans, 41 different congressional seats moved in Republican direction. Governors moved in five, more than 832 new Republican state legislatures, 13 states more that are now the Republican trifecta. That's a lot of data. Does it surprise you? Have Democrats learned anything? What did you take from this overall autopsy of the defeat in 2024?
1: Well, I thought the autopsy missed a lot of things. Like, they didn't mention Biden's age at all in the entire autopsy. It's over 100 pages long, so I didn't read the entire thing. I skimmed a bit of it. I thought they were missing quite a bit. I think that they did nail the fact that they thought that Kamala Harris was out of touch, and that the fact that she, her immigrant transgender ad was devastating towards Kamala's campaign that Trump made. That was the ad that Alex Pfeiffer made, I believe. As far as the numbers go, when it comes to a level of support, actually, that's a pretty rosy image for Democrats, because if they would have done it from 2009 until 2016, those numbers would have looked actually far worse for Democrats. What we saw through most of that time, especially the Biden administration, was the realignment, where states that had local Democrat control completely abolished. Remember, Mississippi in 2009 had three Democratic congressmen and was majority Democratic legislatures. So was Alabama. So was Louisiana. Texas was one seat away from flipping from majority Republican to majority Democrat in 2009. That's how much the South still held on from like the 1950s and 40s of local Democratic control. And Obama just devastated that. That's really an indictment of more of Obama than it is even Kamala

0: Harris and Joe Biden, and really how, you know, how toxic Obama's presidency were to Democrats in whole regions of the country.
1: Ryan, thanks for being here with us. I know you've done some looking into the, it looks like there's an age divide specifically on Iran right now and support for it and how it's all going. Can you walk us through a couple things on this one? First of all, the GOP, it seems, is very united behind Trump. I'm talking now, of course, just Republican voters. Very united behind Trump overall, united behind him on Iran, but also kind of not happy in some percentage with how Iran is going. Like, can you help us make sense? Is this a big deal? Is this going to affect the midterms? Is everything okay? Am I being too pessimistic? Am I not being pessimistic enough? Like, explain this.
0: Well, I've never heard you not be pessimistic enough. So there's the
1: wow.
0: Start.
1: But I wow. That's fair. Salty. That's fair. Salty Gradusky. Go ahead.
0: But I think that Republicans in large are in very favor of Trump and of the Iran war. That number is slipping, and it's especially slipping with voters under the age of 49. If you think of the entire lineage of the Iraq war, Afghanistan war, the war on terror, people before 1980 have borne much of the sacrifice of every one of those conflicts. So people born after 1980 are very, very, very pessimistic when it comes to foreign policy. They do not want nation building. They do not want wars overseas. And they've also had a change of heart around the subject of Israel. When the New York Times looked at just Republican voters under between the ages of 18 to 49, 75% of voters over 45, largely those who get their news from cable news, they were in favor of the war. Voters between the ages of 18 to 44, rather not 49, 44, 53% opposed the war to 39 who support it. And by a 2-to-1 margin, Republicans under 45 say it is not worth the cost of going to Iran, to a war with Iran. They're also the ones trying to pay for their mortgage and their kids' tuition and all the gas prices and everything like that. What's most shocking, really, of all the data is the question of Israel. When they asked about what you want from a Republican presidential candidate in 2028, 70% of Republicans under the age of 45 want the Republican presidential candidate to take a different approach to Israel than Trump. Among voters over 45, it was only 20% want a different opinion than Trump does. So it is a complete split. We're not going to see that electorally for at least another decade because baby boomers and elder Gen Xers are by far the majority of Republican primary voters. It's going to take a little while to see that actually change out and bear out in elections, but we're probably a decade away from seeing a gigantic shift on foreign policy within inside the Republican Party.
2: I'm glad you brought this up, Ryan. My middle son is 15, and he had a bunch of his friends over. They're playing basketball in the backyard. And these are kids that are predisposed, the school that my kids go to, 75% Trump voters in, you know, they poll the kids in the school, 75-25, maybe it was 80-20, something like that, the kids voted for Trump. And let me give you a little bit more. When Charlie Kirk was assassinated, basically the whole school wore jackets and ties to school the next day in honor of Charlie Kirk. So they are hyper online. They were very big Charlie Kirk fans. This past, about 10 days ago, they sat down with me. They had a couple of questions about politics, and they all wanted to know why AIPAC was so influential. Now, this blew my mind because when I was 15 years old, maybe you knew the NRA. I didn't know any interest groups. They are seeing videos that are telling them all day long, and this is significant, I think. Israel is making all the decisions in the United States. AIPAC runs our entire political organization. These are kids who were previously watching Charlie Kirk videos. Now they're watching anti-Israel, anti-AIPAC videos. It's showing up on all their feeds. They're asking me about it. I think it's one of the most successful anti-Israel campaigns that I have ever seen. And the younger you are, the more you're seeing it. And it sounds like you're seeing it reflected now in the polls. I've seen it reflected in my own household. What's going on here?
0: Yeah, you know, I live half my life in Louisiana. It's red state, red county America. And I personal experience, almost every person I know cannot stand Israel from now down. Like, this is a place that there would be more Zionists in Louisiana than there would be in Israel 20 years ago. I think there's a real shift in mentality.

0: where voters feel like they asked for one thing and got another. And voters feel, in large part, like they have very little control. So it is easy to prop up other entities and say they must have the control because I feel like I have no control. And that's why a lot of conspiracies have flourished in the last couple of years, especially online. I think that Bibi Netanyahu, for all I don't I you know obviously don't know the man, but for all his good and bad, he has done a terrible job with PR when it comes to America and Americans, and leaning so heavily into an older generation, a cable news generation, and a generation with living memory of the Holocaust, which is a big divide of it. We are talking about a generation that not only obviously didn't live through the World War II, but doesn't know anybody or has never even seen a living person who went through the Holocaust. When I was a kid, we had Holocaust survivors who would come to schools and stuff like that. That doesn't exist anymore. So as all those things escape living memory, relationships change, and we do not, and also change within communities that are not uber evangelical. Why are we so loyal to this nation? Does Israel have a nation specifically created around identity? Why don't we have that? There's a lot of anger and or frustration or worry or concern or questions about that. And so that is really the divide, is I think a big part of it is living memory with anyone who ever existed from the Holocaust, living memory of any of these things. And it exposes people to a lot of questions that I think that supporters of Israel really haven't thought of how to answer and talk about.
1: Speaking of our friend Ryan Gerdusky's podcast, it's a numbers game. And speaking of the numbers, Brian, congrats on doing great numbers on the podcast recently, growing month after month. And I just wanted to, because I want to take us into a somewhat happy, well, yeah, I'm going to take us into a happy direction, I hope, I think. Is the redistricting situation looking like it might be the X factor that allows Republicans to keep the House in your mind? Is it powerful enough that it could do that, or is that giving it too much credit, or what?
0: It's powerful enough to keep Republicans where I think that if they lose the House, they lose us by 10 seats at most right now, where it's a 10-seat majority in either which way. I think that the ceiling for Democrats is lower than it ever has been. I don't think that there's a way really for them to get to 230 seats, or maybe 228 at most is what we're looking at. 230 would be a stretch, maybe a few seats flip here or there. But Republicans need to do a little bit better on polling. Gas prices need to come down. The economy needs to get better for people. If that happens, then yes, Republicans can keep the House. It is that significant. But as long as gas prices are high, I still think Democrats have the favor. But they would have like a 90% chance. Now they probably have like a 65% chance of winning the House.
2: Let's talk AI for a minute. There's been a lot of talk about the United Healthcare CEO's assassination. What are you seeing as it pertains to AI? And I know you've got a discussion surrounding the danger. I know a lot of these AI guys and gals, unfortunately, they have huge security teams that are following them around now because there's starting to be a demonization, I think, of a significant level of big tech associated with it. What do you see?
0: So I did every episode of this week's on a numbers game podcast on my podcast for the Clan Buck Network is about AI. It's about data centers, AI. I bring on journalists and experts to really just go through what is nonsense, what is the truth, and what's really in the middle that we could talk about. The numbers against AI are so aggressive and have shifted so aggressively. And what I predict in this episode that's coming out tomorrow is, I think over the next 3 years, a serious assassination against a tech executive is not impossible. The Luigi Mangione, how he's treated by the far left and how he is worshipped and glorified and almost treated as a saint, is something to behold in the sense that they weren't repulsed by a murderer. And in the last, couple of months, we've had two assassination attempts against Sam Altman. They were both unsuccessful, but they got a Molotov cocktail through his window of his house or in front of his house. It is not, as long as you go outside, you are absolutely under risk if you are high profile enough. And I don't know if there's a security team in the world that could change that. And and I think that the people like Kevin O'Leary, who have been going to bat and saying data centers and are good and whatnot, I think they have a lot of the wrong messengers. And as for every time that you have someone say something smart, like Jeff Bezos was on CNBC, had a really, really strong interview of why AI was good. You also have Dario Modi from blanking on Anthropic,

0: There's going to be upside here too, Ryan. Don't forget that.
1: Did you see the robot that was going to? The guy wanted a beer from and he was sitting on the couch, and the robot lifted the refrigerator and brought it to the guy on the couch. And I was like, why didn't they just take the beer out of the refrigerator? Why'd they lift the entire refrigerator?
2: Did you see the robot that was trying to Michael Jackson dance that did not go well? No. That also went viral. I might be the only person who's optimistic about AI on the planet, by the way.
0: I'm actually optimistic about it. I think people are, I think this is like a lot of Chicken Little stuff personally.
1: But the AI companies are creating their own bad PR.
2: That is to a large extent true.
1: And the fact that they will not allow, they don't want any regulations on the industry at all. And what I said in the podcast was this: AI is supposed to do all this great stuff on health, right? And they're supposed to be able to scan our bodies and get results. That's great. That's wonderful. I'm totally for that. Who owns those scans though? Does the AI company, and then can they sell them, or does the doctor? Is there any HIPAA regulations?
2: Those are real questions.
1: Deserve a real answer, and AI companies screaming, you want China to win is not the appropriate answer if you want to have an adult conversation. Because this is my big fear. If they, Mythos did not get released, their newest Mythos, because they were afraid of hacking. Let's say they do break an AI system.
0: We got 30 seconds, Ryan. We got to go. Go ahead.
1: If we have a cataclysmic attack or a cataclysmic event because of AI, we will have stupid people making regulations. We should have smart people ahead of time. That's what you want, and that's why we should have this conversation now.
0: Oh, smart people making regulations. Good luck with that one. Ryan Gerdusky, everybody, go check out It's a Numbers Game. He's great. He's brilliant. You'll love it. Go check it out. Look, there are burglaries in places all over America. There are home invasions. Bad stuff happens. There was a really nasty home invasion here in Miami Beach some months back that really shook up some friends of mine who actually live in the building. So it can just happen anywhere. And you want to be prepared. You need to be able to protect yourself. 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
9: Welcome back in, Clay Travis, Buck Sexton Show. We are going to get to some of the feedback coming in on that Minnesota fraud event that is being discussed right now with all the charges that are being brought in Minnesota. That's going on. And we'll also dive into some of what Ryan Gerdusky told us as it pertains to that overall Democrat autopsy and more. All of that coming your way here shortly. But I want to tell you, if you want to make a huge difference in a country that could use your help right now, the International Fellowship of Christians and Jews, they're a nonprofit organization based here in the United States that's built a bridge of support between Christians and the Jewish population in need. They are building bomb shelters. They are providing security for so many different people in Israel, including safer hospitals. Their efforts all follow the brutal Hamas attacks on Israeli communities. For over 40 years, the IFCJ has been a resource the Israeli people have been able to rely on. I've seen the work they do. I've been to the food banks. I've been to the hospitals. I have seen the bomb shelters. Everything that they do makes a difference for so many innocent people in the Holy Land. You can visit this website to help. PrayIFCJ.org. That's PrayIFCJ.org. One more time, PrayIFCJ.org.
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11: Metro News. I'm Jeff Jenkins. State champions in track and field will be crowned beginning tomorrow evening at Lately Field in Charleston. It's the state high school track and field championships. Now, the capital city is increasing security around Lately Field after a shots fired incident outside the stadium during a track meet earlier this month. Deputy Police Chief Tony Hazlett says they'll have more officers inside and outside the stadium, and also on the warm-up routes for distance runners on the city's east end.
12: Distance runners have to warm up, and they warm up, you know, couple miles at a time, and we're also patrolling that route for security reasons for them.
11: A man was arrested after that shots fired incident outside the stadium on May 2nd. Governor Patrick Morrisey, this hour in Clay County, where the new Elk River Trail Visitor Center is being dedicated. He's on site with

0: House of Delegates Speaker Roger Hanshaw.
1: This has been long in the making. When it's completed, and we're not all the way completed with the trail yet, but when it's completed, you'll be able to get on a trail at the Capital Market in Charleston and ride a bike or walk all the way to Burnsville.
0: The governor was in Upshur County earlier today to announce the state DEP's Abandoned Mine Lands Economic Revitalization Program has awarded more than $12 million to support construction and equipment purchases for the development of the John C. Allen Regional Hub Tourism and Recreational Complex in Buchanan. That announcement made earlier today during a ceremony there. 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
2: Come on, Liam, let's go. Get open. Come on, go for it. 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Oh, come on, use your head. 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
0: It's cool and damp across the state of West Virginia, drizzle in some areas, some heavy rain. It's going to be like this for the next several days. A 50-ton steam engine locomotive proved to be no problem for a crane crew that strapped it up, lifted it up, and put it down in a new state capitol courtyard this afternoon. The engine part of a new display beside the State Culture Center that focuses on West Virginia's role in the U.S.'s 250-year history, and it's now in place. From the Metro News Anchor Desk, I'm Jeff Jenkins.

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Welcome back in. Clay Travis, Buck Sexton Show. The autopsy, 192 pages out about why Democrats lost in 2024. And as you heard Ryan Gerdesky say, Buck, there is no mention of Joe Biden's age leading to Kamala Harris being handed the reins with only 107 days before the election. I got to be honest with you, that feels kind of significant to me. All right, we were just talking about this off air, and we were talking with Ryan Gerdesky as we were at the top of this last

0: hour about AI. And I may be proven totally wrong on this, but SpaceX has now filed to go public. It's going to go public on June 12th. Company's going to be valued somewhere around $2 trillion prediction. I think at some point SpaceX and Tesla are going to merge, and I think Elon Musk will have the biggest company in the world. That's a prediction somewhere a year plus down the way. But Buck, as I am doing more and more reading about AI, and as I'm using Grok and other AI capabilities more and more, I'm getting really optimistic. And I'm trying to convince myself that I'm not the guy or gal when the internet started that bought into all the hype on the internet and then the stock market crashed. Historically, for those of you who remember, we had a huge implosion of the internet economy. When did that happen? Like 2002-ish, probably 2003, somewhere in that range. And a ton of these companies almost went bankrupt. Many did go bankrupt. But then what happened was much of the promise of the internet did end up being fulfilled. And if you just held on to the right companies, Amazon, for instance, and didn't ever sell your stock, you are filthy rich now. I mean, that's the reality. NVIDIA came out with its earnings yesterday. The difference between the internet era bubble that popped and today so far is these companies are wildly profitable. NVIDIA now is approaching $6 trillion in market cap. They are growing at a rate that is exponential in nature. It's kind of wild to see. I went back and watched Jeff Bezos's entire interview with CNBC, which I encourage you guys to do. And I don't know how you feel about this, Buck. I'd never really heard Bezos talk before. And I was blown away by how rational and reasonable and pro-capitalist his arguments were. And I would encourage him to talk more, because I think we need to hear from more people that have actually built things as opposed to people who are really just about rearranging the things that other people built. That's the political world by and large. They don't actually build much. They just manage what other people are building in the political arena. And I understand there's a great deal of trepidation, and I'm not the biggest tech guy. I'm actually supremely optimistic about what AI is going to unlock for everyday Americans out there. And I know you're usually the pessimist, but you're actually pretty optimistic about what AI is going to be able to unlock too. And when I look around and see the way others are talking about it, Democrats, Republicans, everybody else, I feel like you and I are actually in the minority in being somewhat optimistic about what's coming. Is that a fair assessment from what you see? How would you survey the landscape?
1: Yeah, absolutely. I would also point out that I was the like lone conservative voice, I think, in America. Maybe it was Rand Paul as well, who's like, they're not going to get rid of TikTok, okay? Everyone's like, oh, the Chinese spying app. I'm like, yeah, I know, but they're going to figure out something. They're not going to just make it go away. Everyone needs to calm down. Guess what? I was right. Now Trump is like, TikTok, it's great. You see the memes. You see the things. I'm on TikTok. I look handsome. It's fabulous. So that changed. And now on AI, this is, you know, AI is going to have so many use cases that I think are so beneficial to so many people. There's going to be some changes, of course. There is the buggy whip to automobiles transition that you can go through at different times. But eventually people will realize, I think, that the productivity benefits from this so greatly for humanity, so greatly outweigh the negatives, because that really is almost, I'm thinking about what is the technology that has been a major advance that has made life worse?
0: Great question.
1: You'd have to really, people would be like, my cell phone. That's a, no, please. Yeah, you're going to give up your smartphone. You don't want instant communication, apps that can do all these amazing, like, you know, we have to be grateful for what we have and live in reality here. I'm not saying people don't have smartphone addiction and there aren't problems. And I'm not saying social media doesn't come with issues. But anyway, I think AI is going to be immensely useful in a whole range of ways. And really, the future of the modern American economy is essentially at this point a bet on AI.
0: Yeah.
1: You know,

0: if AI was some kind of a dud or a, which is not even really possible, we can already see some of the things that it's doing. If it were a dud or a catastrophe, what's the next thing that's going to kick up all of this productivity interest? And remember the point I was making about wealth versus status, the Naval Ravikant paradigm of wealth versus status. AI is going to make humanity much the same way that the combustion engine has made human beings overall and overwhelmingly so much wealthier. Electricity and harnessing it has made us so much wealthier. Go through the list of different things, right? AI, Clay, I think is going to go right into that same category. So I'm very bullish on it. I mean, yeah, do I think that like Sam Altman seems really sketchy? And I agree with the Elon thing that you can't build a nonprofit and then just be like, yeah, it's a for-profit now. Like now I'm a billionaire. Yeah. I mean, I agree. I know they're appealing that, by the way. We mentioned this earlier in the week. They didn't agree with the maneuver. The jury just said it was time barred, essentially. There was a statute of limitations issue.
1: Yes. And by the way, and not to go all legal nerd on you, if there's a statute of limitation issue, that should be decided by the judge, not the jury. General rule, issues of law are decided by judges. Statute of limitation related issues should be decided by judges. Again, general rule, fact issues should be decided by juries. I don't understand how the case even went to trial if they are saying there's a statute of limitations related issue with it. We didn't get into the minutiae of that case, but I've been reading about it. It's a very strange result. To me, if the statute of limitations is there, it shouldn't ever have existed.
0: Well, so the dispute is, when did Elon, like essentially, when did the harm of the plan to start to make this a for-profit company come to Elon's attention? So it's a very weird, did he really know in 2018? Did he know in 2020? And so this is what was at issue. But fundamentally, I just think it's bizarre that we're not getting a ruling on. So you can just be like, hey, this is my nonprofit. Take all the tax benefits from that. And then be like, you know what? Now that we have a lot of infrastructure, we've built this incredible thing, I'm just going to become really rich and use it to make money for myself. That's now a thing. That's the precedent that we're setting with OpenAI. So I think that I'm totally team Elon on this. I think it's bizarre that it's even been able to go as far as it has. That Sam Altman guy, from what I understand, Clay, he says he doesn't really care about money. I think he owns a $6 million car. I think he has either like a Pagani or a Bugatti or one of those like $6 million supercars. If you own a $6 million car, you care a little too much about money, okay? You know, you're really into it. So
1: there aren't that many guys who claim to not care about money that live in huts. I'll just point it out, right? If you are truly a sort of a stoic hermit-like character, and you're just this ascetic who is completely committed to the betterment of humankind, I don't see many of those guys.
0: It's a $3 million. He drives a $3 million, what is this car called? It is a Venom F5 supercar that goes 300,000 miles per hour. I'm sorry.
1: No. It's not a...
0: sorry. 300 miles. 300. Whoa! That is a supercar.
1: Can you take it to space?
0: That would really be impressive. That thing is going light speed. This is like Spaceballs. Ludicrous speed, though. 300.
1: Did he buy the Millennium Falcon. I didn't even know there was a $3 million car.
0: It's a car that can go 300 miles an hour, it says. He has this weird, like extremely rare supercar that can go 300 miles an hour. But I'm just like, if you're Sam Altman and you want to tell everybody that you don't care about money, you're just doing this for humanity, I think it's a weird move to be like, I'm also going to get like the most expensive supercar on the planet and like drive around in it and show everyone how rich I am. He's not racing it. He's not getting it to 300 miles an hour. That's a car you have. You're like, look at me. I have a really expensive car.
1: Here is one thing that I do think is going to become super challenging. I think the scale of success for those who are successful is going to go exponential rapidly. And I do think, to your point on Buck's status versus wealth, everybody can get wealthier, and that's a great thing. But if suddenly there are a ton of trillionaires,

0: I think that's going to be a challenge society-wide, because in a social media age, remember back in the day, we watched Robin Leach when he did Lifestyles of the Rich and Famous.
1: Lifestyles of the Rich and Famous, and he's got this $30,000 square foot house on the beach in Rosemary.
0: I think it's a great place, Rosemary Beach. I think that people now, because you see it on your phone, are more aware of wealth. There was a level of remove when you watched it on television. You thought to yourself, oh, that guy owns an island, but I don't really know what it's like to be on the island, and nobody really knows anybody who lives on an island. I think wealth is so much more public now, and people see it, and it makes them angry. And I think your wealth versus class distinction is a good one. And so I do think the successes of capitalism are going to skyrocket in an AI age, which is going to make people who are living paycheck to paycheck angrier. And Democrats are going to use that anger to try and fuel the entire basis of their political party. Class angst and anger is going to become their new, you say it's not new, but I think it's going to have even more potency in an AI age.
2: So there was a book by Crane Brinton that I have. It's called The Anatomy of Revolution. And it's pretty influential in the realm of, revolution studies, Clay. And it breaks things down into the preliminary stage, a first stage, crisis, and then the recovery. But one thing that I thought was interesting, I read the book years and years ago, was that a major indicator of when people have like revolutionary sentiment is not deprivation, poverty, whatever. It's what they have versus what they think they should have. It's about expectations relative to where they are, not, you know, oh my gosh, we have no bread, we're all starving in the streets. A lot of times there's mass starvation and no revolution.
0: Yeah.
2: So why is it that sometimes people take up arms, go all out and everything else? And I think if you think about this, it also explains a lot of the leftist maniacs in this country who are, you know, some of these people who are spokesmen now for the violent left in America are rich. They're rich people.
0: Yeah, most of them.
2: But what they're doing, yeah, most of them is correct. What they're doing is they're manipulating, and they are seizing upon that part of people that is, it doesn't matter what I have, I should have more. You know, that's a very powerful manipulation tool.
0: That's my fear of AI, is that it's going to play into, as the super wealthy become wealthier, it's going to play into the angst, and that's going to become the new Democrat message. And I am fascinated by it. Let me just say this. If you are not at least playing around, I don't mean that you need to be basing your business on it, but I bet you would co-sign on this, Buck. If you're not at least playing around and trying to sample an AI, whether it's ChatGPT, I use Grok on Twitter.
2: I use Grok all the time. The third or fourth most used app on my phone now is Grok. I use it to give me recommendation on, you know what I did the other day? I said, find me the best sweet potato noodles that can be delivered dry to my home in Miami in the next 24 hours. It hooked me up.
0: Immediately.
2: Good to go.
0: I just, would you co-sign on this? Instead of being afraid of it, just start to use it. I think most people use Google, and Google's gotten into the AI business too. Use Grok or find a AI source. And I don't mean try to use it for evil. I mean, like what Buck just did, like information that is helpful for you. I think you will be stunned by how well it works. I use it now to make arguments on my sports show. It takes a long time to look up facts. It does a great job of synthesizing information instantaneously. I'm telling you, I think you'll be impressed, and I think you'll sit back and say, okay, maybe this part of AI is not evil. Maybe it can just make my life a little bit easier than it already is.
2: AI is good for humanity as long as it can't replace radio hosts. Then,
0: then it gets
2: we
0: serious.
2: Have to draw a firm line, all right? Then we need legislation. Then we need regulation. All right, here in South Florida, where I regularly broadcast

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0: Welcome back. Whoa, that was quick. Welcome back in here to Clay and Buck. Clay, they are really going after some of these fraudsters. We got an update on that for everybody to hear in a moment. that I think people

0: you'll be surprised, actually, at some of these. This one in particular, this prison sentence, but also play your favorite sports analyst, Sonny Hostin, has backed NAAC calls for black athletes to boycott public universities over congressional redistricting.
1: Is there a video of that? Is there a video of that?
0: We have a
1: clip.
0: Send
1: that to me.
0: Clay is dialed in, folks.
1: Ladies on The View having a super stupid take relating to SEC sports is like they stepped right into my Thunderdome. So I haven't even seen
0: the dragon.
1: Yeah,
0: poke the dragon. We will come back here in a moment. Stay with us, everybody.
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11: A federal fraud crackdown expands. Lisa Brady, Fox News.
12: This is the beginning of our work in Minnesota.
11: Assistant U.S. Attorney General Colin McDonald, among the top federal officials announcing charges against 15 people in fraud schemes they say cheated taxpayers and left citizens without needed services while ballooning the cost of programs, including some that were shut down. Hundreds of providers are now being revalidated. Centers for Medicaid and Medicare Services Administrator Dr. Mehmet Oz says half may no longer be able to provide services.
13: We're here to fix these problems. We love these programs, but we're going to crush the fraudsters who threaten with corruption the foundation of the social safety that we have built in this wonderful nation over the last 60 years since the foundation of Medicaid and Medicare.
11: One of the fraud suspects, Muhammad Omar, is on the run with a limp after jumping.

0: Jumping from a fourth floor balcony, the FBI releasing surveillance footage and asking for the public's help to find him. The new charges announced not long after Amy Bach was sentenced in Minnesota to more than 41 years in prison for her role in the Feeding Our Future fraud scandal. President Trump draws a line in the nuclear dust, saying Iran will not be allowed to keep its highly enriched uranium.
1: We will get it. We don't need it. We don't want it. We'll probably destroy it after we get it, but we're not going to let them have it.
0: Pakistan's interior minister, meantime, arriving back in Iran yesterday to continue talks with Iran's president.
2: Axios is reporting that Qatar and other regional allies have been sort of going back and refining the peace proposal to bridge any remaining gaps between Tehran and Washington, really hammering out commitments from the Iranians on that nuclear program and also working out how this administration might unfreeze Iranian funding in return.
0: Fox's Aisha Hosni at the White House just getting word the Tennessee execution of Tony Carruthers has been halted after officials struggled for more than an hour to find a required backup vein for the lethal injection. 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
0: After months of internal pressure, the Democratic National Committee releases a report on what went wrong for the party in the 2024 election.
15: DNC Chairman Ken Martin promised to release the autopsy, as it's called, of the 2024 campaign when he received it last year. He claimed in a statement it wasn't ready and said he'd shelve the report so past results could not create a distraction. Martin said that actually created a bigger distraction and apologized. The report suggests Democrats should put a larger emphasis on voters in Middle America and the South who feel they are not part of Democrats' vision for a stronger America. Also, the report said state parties need more support and training and pointed out an inability and unwillingness to listen to every voter. Gernal Scott, Fox News.
0: The DNC chair also says he's focusing on this year's midterms and 2028. Election results in one Alabama town could lead to a party.
16: Dry no more in Faulkville, Alabama. The small town voters ending their 140-year-old ban on alcohol by just one vote, 116 to 115, in favor of alcohol sales. And the owner of the Mr. Quick store says this changes everything. Courtney Hargrove and her dad have run the gas station since 1983. Now they're all set to add a liquor store, building a whole new building for the alcohol sales out of respect for the 115 townspeople who voted against it. So it's a separate business. Mayor Ken Winkle says the sad part is 800 people are on the voter rolls, but only 231 voted.
0: Fox's Therese Crowley. The city council still needs to certify the results, setting up alcohol sales that could begin this fall. From a sell-off to a rally on Wall Street, the Dow is now up 246 points, sending it into record territory. The S&P and the NASDAQ also in the green. I'm Lisa Brady. This is Fox News.
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17: A cold front working its way across our area. We also have low pressure on the way up from the southern plains, so we're getting showers and a few thunderstorms for the rest of today. Temperature about 70. For the overnight hours, more rain looks likely, gusty wind, and we're in the upper 50s. Showers and thunderstorms continue off and on through the day on Friday. Gusty wind and about 60. We're getting more rain on Saturday and Sunday. Some showers Memorial Day. I'm meteorologist Steve Hamilton from the Cole Chevy Body Shop Weather Center.
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0: Welcome in, third hour of Clay and Buck kicks off right now, and we got a couple things right off the bat here. Cuba looking at this as a moment in time where it seems increasingly clear to everybody that something's going to happen here. Something's going to give. Something's going to change. And we will look at that with you momentarily. We've also got Sonny Hostin stepping into Clay's Sports Analysis Thunderdome, which I definitely want to hear his take on that one. But in the meantime, this is actually over at Fox News. They had a breaking news on this one. Great Harris Faulkner here reading the breaking news. I just want to let you hear it. This is about what just happened in Minnesota. Listen to this. 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
1: Breaking news. A Minnesota judge has just sentenced the mastermind behind the Feeding Our Future fraud scheme, Amy Bach. She just got more than 41 years in prison. The prosecution is asking for a 50-year sentence and her defense about 3 years. So that's somewhere in the middle that they got that, but closer to what obviously the prosecution wanted. The scheme involved theft of nearly $250 million in COVID funding. That money was meant to feed hungry children.
0: So I got a lot here on this, Clay, because people are paying attention to this fraud thing. Now, first of all, you know, you have Mamdani clapping back, if you will, at Jeff Bezos saying, I know a bunch of teachers who disagree and they think if your taxes, meaning Bezos, were higher, they'd be in better shape. That's wrong. Mamdani is an economic illiterate, but all communists are economic illiterates. They just have a religion of power and taking from other people, and that's all that really matters. But Clay, I gotta say, people, when they see things like a $250 million fraud, and this person's just now, what is this, years later, 6 years later, having justice catch up with her. But that you could steal $250 million so easily and such a large sum of money. And this isn't a one-off. This is lots of people are stealing millions and millions and millions of dollars from the government. And Democrats want to talk about raising our taxes? Democrats say that we're not paying our fair share if you're a high earner? It just goes to, like, what are we even doing here, folks? $250 million, Clay. And by the way, 40 years in prison. I think Madoff got 150. But 40 years in prison for a fraud, for a nonviolent crime, is a long prison sentence.
2: Make it more. I mean, this is really the key. And I give credit to Senator Ron Johnson, who has just hammered this. It is so important, and it probably is something that should be said every day, every hour of every day. We have you were talking about this off air, $40 trillion budget deficit now. And every year we're adding $1.5 trillion, $2 trillion to that budget deficit. And when the Tea Party got fired up and started, it was when we were approaching $10 trillion in national debt. So just a little bit of math for you. From the founding of the country and the signing of the Constitution and federal government being able to borrow money, all the way up to 2010, we had run up a $10 trillion national debt. Since 2010, so what is that, 16 years? In the last 16 years, we have added $30 trillion in national debt. Let me repeat that. The whole history of the United States up to 2010, we ran up a $10 trillion national debt. We have added $30 trillion in national debt in the last 16 years. Both parties have done

0: everybody's guilty, and there's just a magical era as if there is no consequence. And it would be one thing if a lot of us sat around and said, you know what, the government's really good at things. But I thought Jeff Bezos, maybe we can pull it back. Again, I encourage you to go watch the whole Jeff Bezos interview that he did with CNBC. He pointed out that New York City Buck spends an average of $44,000 a year per public school student. $44,000 a year. And they get awful results. If New York City had unbelievable outcomes, maybe we would sit back and say, hey, you know what? They actually don't test well. The performance of the average New York City public school kid is not great. And it's way more even than kids get spent in Chicago. And Jeff Bezos, we can grab that, ran through all the math. We're not only spending money like drunken sailors, we're getting awful results. And Buck, much of it is stolen. So it would be better if we just cut half of all government spending. I don't think there would be a negative result if our budget just got cut in half. And what is our budget now? $7 trillion, I think. If we went to $3.5 trillion and we just said, hey, we're cutting half of everything, I think that most people out there would have almost no significant impact. It wouldn't change average education. It wouldn't change average healthcare. And by the way, don't even get me started on Social Security and the way that we're applying it and the fact that it's not going to be there for me and Buck, who are putting a lot of money into Social Security. If you're in your 40s, if you're in your 30s, Social Security is not going to exist for you. So you're putting all this money in there, and it's just a broken system, and it's not going to work for you, and they're giving you inflation-era returns. And that's only if you live long enough to get it. It's the fact that nobody goes after Social Security, to me, in terms of the brokenness of the program and the fact that it's an awful deal for most sane, reasonable, responsible Americans. It's crazy to me that we have just accepted that Social Security as if it's a great program. For a lot of people, it's a disaster. Really, you're just rolling the dice and hoping that you live a long time. If you die beforehand, you get nothing. That's me on the soapbox.
1: At some point, no, that was good. When you're fired up, it's good. Speaking of fired up, we're going to get that Sonny Hostin clip about that go. But the we're almost at $40 trillion in debt, everybody. And the reality is that when it's clear that there's a real crisis because of the debt, and a lot of it is just confidence that investors have, confidence that the rest of the world has, including China, for example, which buys a lot of our treasuries, and some of these other countries buy U.S. treasuries. A loss of investor confidence could trigger a major recession. And if you have if treasury auctions all of a sudden don't give us the kind of financial wizardry that we've gotten used to, our whole standard of living and the way that America operates, it all changes very rapidly. And if you're asking me what is the biggest, other than internal divisions from endless, wide open, illegal and too much legal immigration, another conversation for another time, but a too rapidly changing American population from outsiders and the left becoming so insane that you start to wonder how far we are from like separatist movements and things like that forming. That's a real threat that I see in this country. I don't see it tomorrow, but I see it over the next 20 to 30 years. I think also the debt is a real threat to our standard of, I'm not saying that the debt is going to in the middle of the night show up like the boogeyman and capture you and, you know, take you down into like the netherworld or something. But that would be kind of a bad horror movie. Like, the national debt comes for you now, you know, but
0: it's
1: I
0: like
1: do
0: Stranger
1: think,
0: Things, except debt.
1: It kind of is. It kind of like the national debt kind of is a giant smoke monster, except it's going after America, not a bunch of little kids. Wait, is it a smoke monster? No, that's Lost. Whatever. I get these things.
0: Smoke monster's great from Lost. No, it's the Demigorgons primarily.
1: There you go.
0: Nerd alert in Stranger Things.
1: And I'm just saying that we have shown no willingness to look at this seriously. And I think it's one of the biggest problems that we have. But why are we talking about this also? Because of the fraud situation. What does it tell people who are busting their asses and who are calling in and saying, hey, I work a 9-to-5.

0: or maybe a 9 to 7, or a 5 a.m. to noon shift, or whatever you're doing, all of you, and you're saying, you know, Buck, I pay my bills. I don't run up big debts. But man, is it getting tight on the monthly budget. Man, are the gas price, plus the food price, plus the, you know, the cost of a mortgage, the cost of money, the amount of money I had to have to put into this house, all these things. And then you hear there are people that just get magic money from the government, hundreds of billions of dollars for pretending that they're feeding children. I mean, that's what just happened here. $250 million. If it were $250,000 of fraud, I would say, you know, no one's really paying attention. $250 million? It just feels like we have an unserious government when it comes to our finances, to our money, and to the treasury. It feels like no one pays attention. No one cares. The whole thing is a scam. Meanwhile, you know, I get audited by New York State every second that I spend in New York City. You know, it's just, it's like if you play by the rules are everywhere and constantly just, you know, just chipping away at you and all these crazy. Or you can just get $200 million for pretending to feed starving kids and no one seems to figure this out.
1: What did I see if you can, producer Allie, find? I don't remember my audit. I believe that I owed $35. The IRS came after me, and I think it was like $35.75 that I had underpaid my taxes. So, and by the way, that is a tiny percentage of the tax dollars that I had paid. They told me, I think I settled. They were like, hey, you underpaid your taxes. Accountants, God knows what I paid in accountant fees to do my audit.
0: You thought you were going to get away with half of a Chick-fil-A order on Uncle Sam's dime, Clay?
1: Imagine how much money was spent for the government to collect $35.75 back from me. And by the way, I'm sure that I didn't actually owe it, but I think I wrote it for, you know, $36 rounded up just to help out, right? And meanwhile, all these people out here are running $100 million, billion-dollar fraud, and we can't catch it? The government can catch me, they think, not paying $35 that I owe, and they can't catch people not paying, stealing $35 million? I just think it's about who you want to focus on. And they told me, as soon as we took this show, Buck, they said, get ready to get audited every year. And I get audited every year. By the way, here's Bezos, especially when Joe Biden was in office. Here's Bezos talking about what would happen using the New York City school budget as an example. Cut 34.
2: The New York City school system.
3: Right.
2: They spend $44,000 per student. $44,000. That's 30% more per student than other big cities like Chicago, right. LA, and Boston. And it's three times more than Miami and Houston. And by the way, New York City doesn't get better outcomes. Let me just say, if we ran Amazon the way New York City runs their school system,
3: right,
2: your packages would take 6 weeks to arrive. We'd have to charge you a $100 delivery fee. And then when the package did finally arrive, it'd have the wrong item in it anyway.
0: Yeah. Yeah.
1: I mean, I just think the math here, we need, and I give credit to Bezos, I want more super smart guys who are good at math looking at the way that our government spends money and calling it out like this, because Bezos had to, whatever you think about Bezos, I don't even know what Bezos' current politics are. He had to make a profit, right? He has to run a business to make a profit. How many of our elected officials do you think have ever run a business that had to make a profit in their lives?
0: I'll make it easier for you. How many elected officials who are Democrats have done that? Because I can actually think of Republicans who come from business. You got a lot of Democrats who just come from running for office, basically. Running for one office,
1: they come from the government, public sector. They've never actually had to sit down and make a profit ever. And there used to be Democrats that had some business backing. Now there are none.
0: Yeah, this reminds me of the discussion in Ghostbusters when Columbia University kicks them out and Venkman is telling everybody that it's going to be okay. But then Ray is like, I've worked in the private sector. They expect results. You remember that?
1: Oh, yeah.
0: Yeah. It's real. By the way, Ghostbusters, very pro-capitalism movie, very anti-regulation. Who are the bad guys? The EPA.
1: They're trying to keep the ghosts out of the atmosphere, and the EPA.

0: preborn continues walking with her for up to 2 years, providing maternity clothes, diapers, counseling, and so much more. 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
1: Level up your brain. 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

0: Welcome back in, Clay Travis, Buck Sexton Show. All right, Sonny Hostin, biggest moron on The View, which I'm going to be honest with you, is a tough, diabolical battleground to determine. She wants black athletes to not go to Southeastern Conference schools because of racial gerrymandering being ended by the Supreme Court. Listen.
1: I think that there has to be strategy. I mean, you know, athletes have been involved in protests and politics for a long time.
2: Yeah.
1: Remember the Olympics and you had, you know, John Carlos and you had Muhammad Ali. But these were athletes that were established already. These college athletes stand to get a free education. They stand to make money because of the NIL now. And so I think it is asking a lot. But I think it's economic damage and economic harm has long time been a very effective tool in the civil rights
2: movement.
0: All right, so Buck, this is an argument. The NAACP is asking for black athletes to not go to SEC schools over this racial gerrymandering redistricting decision from the Supreme Court. This is bonkers, even by bonkers status. First of all, race does not determine whether somebody is good or bad at their job. With that in mind, Tim Scott is one of the senators from South Carolina. Byron Donalds, I believe, is going to be elected governor of your home state now, of Florida. That's pretty significant in the SEC. I mean, the state of Florida's governor is probably one of the top 15 or 20 most important jobs, I would imagine, almost in the country right now. I want to tell you, if you're in the middle of unfortunate tornado season, which a lot of us are, you might lose power and you might need the ability to stay in touch with your friends and family. 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

0: West Virginia Metro News. I'm Jeff Jenkins. To talk on Capitol Hill today, how will the U.S. handle President Donald Trump's plan for a nearly $2 billion anti-weaponization fund that could allow those who are punished for being part of the January 6 attack to get money from the federal government for damages? U.S. Senator Shelley Moore Capito was asked about that last hour during her media call with West Virginia reporters.
1: But there are a lot of questions, and there were a lot of questions in the meeting portion that I was in, whether this is something that has been created before, what the parameters are, who's able to access this.
0: The acting U.S. Attorney General was meeting with Republican senators earlier today. Capito stepped out of that meeting. She says decisions on what will happen are being made now. A criminal investigation underway in Mercer County after a man was struck and killed as he walked along Oakville Road earlier today. Mercer County Sheriff's Department Captain Stephen Summers says they're looking for the driver of a black pickup truck.
2: Evidence at the scene also does suggest that it's possibly a Ram 1500 truck, possibly black, between the years of 2013 to 2018.
0: Again, that collision happened. It was a hit and run at about 12:30 this morning on Oakville Road. You can read more about it at WVMetroNews.com. Rainy weather across the state and cooler temperatures today. 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
3: In West Virginia, success doesn't just

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2: A dedication ceremony last hour for the Elk River Trail Visitor Center near Clay in Clay County. State Commerce Secretary Matt Herridge says it's a cool building.
3: More than 30 historic train depots were also reviewed for part of that design exploration. And that final design was chosen because of the colors, because of the roofline, and these outstanding features.
2: Governor Patrick Morrissey and House of Delegates Speaker Roger Hanshaw of Clay County also there earlier this afternoon. From the Metro News Anchor Desk, I'm Jeff Jenkins.
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0: Welcome back in. Clay Travis, Buck Sexton Show. Steve Eubanks joins us now. Sports journalist, author of Godball, first book to seriously examine the modern surge of public Christian faith in American sports. Going to get to that in a moment. But first, you have six kids and 14 grandkids. Steve, I don't know how you had time to write a book.
1: Well, geometric progressions work, Clay. I mean, once you've had six kids, the next step gets a lot bigger.
0: That is awesome. Well, congratulations on that. Now, I feel like a lot of people that are listening to us right now have grown accustomed to the amount of athletes that mention their religion, that thank God in a post-game interview, sometimes in a pre-game interview. Athletes are some of the most religious public figures anywhere in the country by far, but it doesn't really get talked about that much. Where did the inspiration, where did the idea to write this book come from?
1: Well, I think it came from what you just talked about. Like you, I watch a lot of sports, and you couldn't watch a pregame press conference or a postgame interview without seeing people speak about their faith. And I was thinking to myself, surely I'm not the only person who is seeing

0: this. And as I began to do some research and look into it, we'd always had it. I mean, going all the way back to Roger Staubach, we had athletes who would say they wanted to thank their Lord and Savior after a round or after a game, but it became something that grew exponentially. And really over the course of the last 6 years or so, it exploded. And you can't, again, watch an event now without seeing the first thing out of a player's mouth being speaking about their religion and their faith.
1: We were just talking about the Southeastern Conference and the fact that Sonny Hostin wants there to be a boycott. I wrote a book inside of the University of Tennessee's football season, and the amount of prayer before and after games really stood out to me. I don't know that your average fan notices it that much, but whether you can have a pregame prayer has turned into a big debate, unfortunately. Fortunately, the results have actually been very positive. What can you tell us about that? I know as a high school coach out on the West Coast, if I remember, that they got fired over this.
0: Yeah, and I'll tell you, Clay, two things happened, and you guys talked about it in the first hour. The radicalization of these athletes around COVID cannot be understated, because they realized that everything that they had worked for their entire lives could be taken away from them. And as a result of that, they felt like they really owed it to their fans and to themselves to go out and talk about the things that are important. And for many of them, the things that they realize are deeply important is their faith. And so they were going to use their platforms to talk about that. That coincided with the Supreme Court decision that you're just talking about, Kennedy versus Bremerton Board of Education. It was out in Washington. High school coach, he goes to midfield to pray. Some students see him. They join him at midfield. The school system fires him for doing this. He takes that case all the way to the Supreme Court. It takes 10 years. And he wins. And as a result of winning, the rules for all of that sort of thing in terms of prayer in public settings, like a football game, have changed. And I think those two things coalesced to bring about the confidence that these athletes have now to go out and speak about this.
1: You interviewed a bunch of high-profile athletes, among them Scottie Scheffler, Kirk Cousins, Jonathan Isaac, coaches, Dabo Swinney. Somebody I know pretty well works with me at Outkick, Riley Gaines. What did those athletes tell you about the importance of religion?
0: It's the most important thing. What they have realized is, especially when you have worked as hard as they have to reach the pinnacle, you win the trophy, you win the championship, you get the ring. The hollowness that comes immediately after that, where you're asking yourself, really, is this it? I've worked my entire life and I got this euphoria and it was momentary, but what's next? What's after this? And a lot of them have realized that what's after this is far more important than what has come before it. And so that's why they feel like they are the messengers now to go out and preach the gospel.
1: People, some, maybe even listening to us right now, will say mixing God and sports feels frivolous, because why in the world does God care in any way about a sporting event? How would you respond?
0: God cares about his people, and the athletes today are driving the culture. I mean, look, take anybody under the age of 30, maybe under the age of 40, and ask them to name five prominent religious figures. You're going to get zero. I mean, there's a 0% chance they can do that. They name one. You ask them to name five prominent athletes, they can do it in a second. They may be able to name 50. So athletes are driving the culture. And as a result of that, they're the people that they recognize that, and they're using their platforms to spread a far more important message than who won the game last night.
1: Tim Tebow, we were talking about SEC football. I know he played in the NFL, but everybody who's a college football fan knows Tim Tebow. I would submit that he may be the best of the modern era, almost in the entirety of the 21st century, in terms of using the sports to help spread his faith. I think he's done a pretty phenomenal job of it. Does he jump out to you as one that may be at the absolute apex of what you're talking about?
0: He was really one of the original drivers of this. Prior to him, there were a lot of Christian athletes, but they didn't feel comfortable going public. They were afraid they were going to be called Bible beaters. It was kind of a slur that was used against these athletes that tried to go out and make these public

0: professions. Tebow was one of them. And if you will recall, there was a lot of controversy and derision when he would go out and kneel, what became known as Tebowing. Now you can't watch an event where that doesn't happen. I mean, just go down the list. Travion Henderson, Aaron Judge, CJ Stroud, Fernando Mendoza, Buck's favorite running back, Saquon Barkley. I mean, these guys are all, these guys are all out there speaking about their faith openly. So, you can't watch an event now where that doesn't happen. And I think Tebow was one of the original drivers. He was the OG.
1: When you think about this in the book, I encourage people to check it out. I want to make sure I get it right. Godball, Steve Eubanks. When you, you mentioned Tebow, all of these other things, I think one reason that athletes are outspoken is it's hard to be on the public stage. I like the example you gave where you win a Super Bowl, you win the national championship, whatever the apex of your capability is, there can be a hollowness that follows that pursuit if there isn't a foundation under girding it. And I feel like particularly in the social media age where we are suffused, all of us, oftentimes in negativity, and if it's not negativity, it's envy, that the ability to have a strong foundation that is your base matters now maybe more than it ever has before.
0: You know, you were talking to Ryan in the last hour about a lot of the anxiety that young people are feeling right now, and they are. That can go, and it, because of that, that is led by a collapse in institutional trust. Now, that can go one of two ways. You can either be radicalized by that on a bad side, as we talked about with the assassinations and at least talks of that, or you can go the other way toward faith. And I think the athletes are attempting to move people in that positive direction because it's the one institution over two millennia that continues to be strong.
1: Last question for you. Young men seem to have more of a religious bent of late than young women. Did you find that to be true? Some in the world of athletics, and you've got six kids, and I believe it was 14 grandkids, might have been 16 grandkids. You got a bunch. I'm curious if you're seeing that in any of your own family, and do you think women are coming to this later, or do you think women maybe are grappling with this new societal norm of what it means to be a woman, maybe even as much or more than men are?
0: I think it is men that are driving this at the moment. Now, again, I say that. You mentioned Riley Gaines, who has become a good friend and was tremendous in helping me with this book. I've talked to a number of LPGA players who are very strong in their faith and very outspoken. So they are out there. But the numbers are overwhelming on the men's side, and I think it's because they recognize their role as leaders. And that goes back to Christian foundations as well. Men are supposed to lead in the church and in the family, and as a result of that, these guys are stepping forward and doing that, but doing so in the love that was preached in the gospel.
1: Outstanding stuff. I hope you have a good long Memorial Day weekend with all those kids and grandkids, and I would encourage everybody out there father of six, grandfather of 14, author of Godball, Steve Eubanks. I'm assuming people can find it everywhere. Amazon's always an easy place to go. What will people find if they read this book?
0: They're going to find out how this revival started, why athletes, and why now.
1: That is a good tease. We appreciate the time. Thank you, sir.
0: Thanks, Mike.
1: Look, I want to tell you, if you're worried out there about your information on the internet, somebody getting it, somebody taking advantage of it, then you need to make sure that you've got our friends LifeLock helping to take care of you. 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
10: Welcome back into Clay and Buck here. Closing up shop today, my friends. Great time to remind you all to check out the podcast over the weekend. We'll have a bunch of things up there. You'll have a Buck Brief up there to listen to. It'll be very cool. Because I'm out tomorrow. I'm taking a day off to be with the family and do some things. Clay will be steering the ship solo. So it is likely there will be solo cups and kegs and other festivities involved.
11: Especially going into a long weekend. I can't promise there won't be.
10: So there'll be some festivities on the air tomorrow with Mr. Clay Travis. I hope you all have a... Remember, they always say we should remember what Memorial Day is about and, of course, honor that sacrifice of those and think about it and be humbled by the fact that we had so many people who gave their lives for the freedoms that we have before us. But as all the veterans that I think you'll talk to will say, I know it's different than Memorial Day, but they would all say the whole point is that you go and enjoy your time with your family and you make good use of the time as well as reflect over the weekend. So go crack some beers, have some barbecue, but think about those who paid the ultimate price before. You want to get into some talkbacks?
11: Yeah, I wanted to also, as we dive into the talkbacks, I want to actually say that kind of builds out of what you just said. I meant to mention this earlier in the week. My son finished fifth grade today, So he is done with elementary.

0: school. My middle son is finishing his last exam, so my kids, we get done with school early here. But this is, I mean, it's kind of a sad day. This is the last year that, last day and last year that my sons will be in elementary school. And I never really want to name schools because obvious reasons with what's going on. But this school is great. My kids have finished there. Perry Creek Elementary in Williamson County, Franklin, Tennessee. Public school. I just want to say thank you. K through five, pre-K as well. We had such an amazing collection of teachers, faculty, and also the police that have been there protecting these kids. They love them. They were given high fives today for the final day. I always have said, Buck, I think it's so awesome to have armed security police in these schools because kids at young ages learn that they can trust police and learn that they're there to help make everybody safer. So I just want to say this school is amazing. Thank you to everybody that's taking care of my kids. 11 straight years we've been going to that public school with my boys, and I can't be more thankful that we had the opportunity to have the teachers, the faculty, and the police support that we did at that school. So thank you, and I know schools are coming to a close thanks to a lot of people out there putting their time, energy, and effort into educating everybody. Now, I'm sure people are mad about some of the things that we have said, so let's jump into the talkbacks, Buck, after that super nice for you Memorial Day and super nice thanks to the teachers and everybody else from me. What are people mad about? Let's see.
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2: Buck is 1,000,000% right. Clay is 1,000,000% right. Trump is just smart. I think we all understand that from the get-go, we know exactly what needed to be done. Not that they needed to not have nuclear power. It's, we're going to have to go in and take this, and it's going to get ugly. But you have to have the public perception be, they've been given so many options, this is the only way. We can't just tell them that. They have to see that we've extended the olive branch how many times? Time to go.
1: Interesting. What do you
0: make? I agree with him. I just think we're going to have to take it. If we want
1: to
0: have it.
1: But he's saying that this is actually not unexpected to Trump, that he wants to show that everything was tried short of going in to take it.
0: Yeah, I think that's true, too. I think this is a good take. And again, I think people need to prepare for it. And it's going to be a little bit dangerous, but I think it's going to be well done. And this is what I said, Buck. I think I started saying this when we had to rescue our guy from the mountain after the parachuting in. We basically built a brand new, we had to abandon some airplanes. Yeah, we built a brand new airbase and defended it. I think it was an interesting test. This is a nerdy correction. I may have gotten this wrong. Mark from Texas, history nerd alert. Listen.
3: Clay, got to call you out on the Gadsden flag. That is the don't tread on me flag. The come and take it flag is referring to the Gonzales, Texas flag when the Mexican army was calling for their to give up their cannon.
0: He's right. That is, I don't know what percentage of people get that I got that wrong historically and would have corrected it, but I got to say, this audience, we talk about it sometimes, Buck, this audience is in the 99.9 percentile for historical knowledge. I whiffed there.
1: Yeah, if we get anything wrong about guns or history, particularly history that involves warfare, don't worry. We know that you will, you know, just burn our butts over the hot coals for it. So, but Clay, you know, the original Molon Labe is Leonidas of the 300, the pass at Thermopylae, fighting Xerxes. And Xerxes demanded they throw down their weapons, and Leonidas yelled, Molon Labe.
0: Have you seen the versions of that with all of the different what's the Ellen Page, like if Ellen Page had been in the 300 this is how
1: I was like, have I seen 300 the movie about 300 times? Yes. I love that movie, but yes, the new versions of it different.
0: Can we finish not all of this, but it's a good way to end. We'll run out. South Florida 33 reacting to Raul Castro indictment.
4: Walk us through the emotions that you've experienced today.
5: What can I say? I mean, like, just my heart beating, my just feeling finally, I've been here since I was two, and just feeling like it finally, like maybe we can have, you know, be able to visit our country again where I was born. I have never been able to go back. An array of emotions so intense that I can't describe it.
1: A brighter future for Cuba.

0: We'll see. Clay, have fun tomorrow.
1: Speaking truth and having fun. Clay Travis and Buck Sexton.
0: Here's a question. 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
7: Disappointment for the president on Capitol Hill. I'm Lisa Brady, Fox News. A Republican effort to fund ICE and Border Patrol without needing Democrat support hits a wall for now, partly over the pushback on the Justice Department's anti-weaponization fund.
8: Here's what happened. Todd Blanche, the acting attorney general, was summoned to Capitol Hill to meet with Senate Republicans. They had a lot of concerns about this compensation fund, and they were going to have to go through what's called a votorama, a lengthy vote series where Democrats were going to put Republican senators on the record on every single vote here voting is on something related to that compensation fund. And there were some Republicans who had a lot of reservations about this, too.
7: Fox's Chad Pergram at the Capitol.
8: I am told that they have to go back to the drawing board and completely start this bill again. The whole idea was that they were going to work late this week, get this done maybe in the Senate overnight tonight, and then move this to the House of Representatives, and the House would just have to sync up.
7: Instead, the Senate and House are expected to begin Memorial Day breaks. Republicans have been working on a standalone bill after Democrats refused to drop demands for immigration enforcement reforms. The Trump administration is reversing some energy regulations in an effort to bring down grocery prices.
9: The Environmental Protection Agency is rolling back Biden-era rules requiring grocery stores to reduce greenhouse gases and air conditioning and cooling equipment.
10: Many grocery stores and restaurants had no choice but to replace the refrigerators entirely. They went out of business, half of them.
9: President Trump says those rules are also driving up grocery prices. The loosening regulations comes as

0: voters increasingly express frustration over the cost of living. Grocers join the president for the announcement, applauding the move.
1: Fox's Jared Halpern in D.C. During that Oval Office event,
2: I inherited very high prices.
1: The president acknowledging the pressure, though, on gas prices from the ongoing conflict with Iran, though still insisting they can't have a nuclear weapon and threatening drastic action if negotiations are not successful. 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
1: Tennessee's governor just granting a one-year stay of execution for convicted killer Tony Carruthers after his lethal injection was halted today when officials struggled to find a backup vein for more than an hour. The governor had previously refused to intervene when thousands of petition signatures were presented, aiming to stop the execution over concern about untested DNA evidence and the way Carruthers represented himself at trial for a 1994 kidnapping and triple murder. As an Ebola crisis deepens, there's unrest in the Democratic Republic of Congo.
7: Police say people set fire to an Ebola treatment center after being stopped from retrieving a man's body. The arson attack in the town of Ruampara comes as fear and anger grows over the crisis. Victims' bodies can be highly contagious. The disease has been spreading in a region where many have been displaced by conflict. Health facilities are lacking, and healthcare workers say they need more supplies and staff. The World Health Organization has declared the outbreak an international public health emergency. Experts believe the virus may have been circulating for 2 months before being detected.
1: Fox's Jonathan Savage, an American doctor infected in Congo, is being treated in Germany. Some neighboring New Yorkers make it a break for one of the most anticipated and expensive sporting events.
8: Even though 8 World Cup soccer matches, including the final, will take place in East Rutherford, New Jersey, New York City Mayor Zoran Mamdani has opened the door for 1,000 New York City residents to get tickets and a round-trip bus ticket across state lines to East Rutherford for only $50 through a lottery.
9: We know that ticket prices for this tournament have soared into the thousands of dollars. There are countless New Yorkers desperate to attend a World Cup match, but who simply cannot afford to go.
8: New York City Mayor Mamdani said the winning World Cup lottery tickets will be non-transferable. Every match will be broadcast by Fox or FS1. Jared Max, Fox News.
1: An hour to the close on Wall Street, the Dow hitting record territory, up 232 points, but the NASDAQ back in the red. I'm Lisa Brady, Fox News.
10: WHIS weather.
11: A cold front working its way across our area. We also have low pressure on the way up from the southern plains, so we're getting showers and a few thunderstorms for the rest of today. Temperature about 70. For the overnight hours, more rain looks likely. Gusty wind, and we're in the upper 50s. Showers and thunderstorms continue off and on through the day on Friday. Gusty wind and about 60. We're getting more rain on Saturday and Sunday. Some showers Memorial Day. I'm meteorologist Steve Hamilton from the Cole Chevy Body Shop Weather Center.

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5: And here we go, everybody. Welcome to the Sean Hannity Show. I'm Greg Jarrett, filling in for Sean, who is getting a head start on the long Memorial Day weekend. He deserves a few days off. The hardest working man I know. For those of you who don't know me, I'm a Fox News legal analyst, former trial attorney. You can follow me on X at Greg Jarrett. You can read my columns, which I often post on social media. And a bit later on in the program, I'll be taking your phone calls but if you want to get a head start on that, our number is 1-800-941-7326. 1-800-941-SEAN or 7326. But here's what I want to do. Let's begin today with what's happening in Florida. Because the Department of Justice attorneys and the U.S. Attorney's Office are taking direct aim at those who waged an unprecedented and corrupt lawfare crusade against Donald Trump and anybody in his orbit. And there were a lot of bad actors, to be sure, not the least of which was Special Counsel Jack Smith, who was appointed by Joe Biden's errand boy, his hatchet man, Attorney General Merrick Garland, who brought specious criminal indictments against Trump to try to knock him out of the 2024 presidential contest. And it was truly stunning because never before had a sitting president so ruthlessly targeted with prosecutions his political adversary in the run-up to an election. But Joe Biden and his Confederates were willing to do anything by hook or by crook to win. They weaponized the law to persecute his election opponent under the guise of legitimate prosecutions, which they were not. And in the end, of course, it didn't succeed. Trump won. So now accountability is finally belatedly underway. Because when people we trust to enforce the law become themselves the lawbreakers, there should be, there must be, legal consequences. And as Democrats love to tell us, nobody is above the law, except themselves. Well, yesterday, and here's my point, one of Jack Smith's prosecutors, who supported the absurd Mar-a-Lago classified documents case against Donald Trump, was herself charged with various crimes. The indictment accuses Carmen Leinberger of stealing confidential investigation documents in direct violation of a federal judge's court order. She secretly emailed those records to herself, her own personal account, and then disguised them as, get this, dessert recipes to hide the theft. Oh, this is a chocolate cake recipe, a bundt cake recipe. I mean, you can't make it up. It appears she may have planned to leak those documents to the media to vilify Trump in the court of public opinion. So now Leinberger is looking at 20 years behind bars if convicted. Now look, Leinberger was not a major player in the crooked cases brought against Trump, but it does underscore

was it not, how pervasive the efforts were to abuse the law and torment Donald Trump. She was a managing assistant U.S. attorney, so a top lawyer. And it makes you wonder how many other powerful operators remain to this day embedded at the DOJ or the FBI or the U.S. Attorney's Office. We're talking about people who are committed to undermining the Trump administration and to wreak havoc whenever and wherever they can. And this explains James Comey's recent directive to the rank and file at the FBI. Hang on for the next 2.5 years until Trump is gone and we can rebuild these institutions. That's what Comey said. Now, what exactly did Comey mean? Well, let's dissect it. First of all, Comey is the one who broke a revered institution, the FBI. He and his corrupt cronies utterly demolished the good name and reputation of the Bureau. He created a cesspool of lawlessness at the FBI. They pursued cases for purely political reasons, to destroy people. And in fact, they got away with it. Second of all, what you have to know is Comey is really sending a message to the deep state. What he's telling them is, remain in the shadows. Wait until we can again seize control of the FBI and the DOJ to pursue our malevolent designs. So Trump heard about this, and he reacted to Comey with the following missive, and I'll quote him. Comey isn't hiding it anymore. He's signaling to rogue agents and prosecutors to slow walk, resist, sabotage from within until a Democrat takes over and they can resume business as usual, spying, leaking, and targeting conservatives. Again, those are Donald Trump's words. And in fact, they're pretty accurate words. Because let's not forget who James Comey is. The evidence is compelling that Comey did the following. He took it upon himself to clear Hillary Clinton of her obvious classified email crimes. He usurped the power of the Attorney General. He then launched, without any credible evidence, a dilating, damaging investigation of Trump that became known as the Russia hoax. And he knew at the outset it was totally bogus, an illicit scheme devised and approved by Hillary herself to frame her political presidential opponent, Donald Trump, as a Russian asset. And then Comey deceived the FISA court, lying to judges, to spy on a Trump campaign associate, Carter Page, knowingly misusing a discredited dossier that was actually paid for by Hillary. And Comey plotted with others to alter U.S. intelligence to falsely incriminate Donald Trump. And he used that fake intel to try to entrap Trump and drive him from office. And all the while, Comey was leaking to the media. And when questioned by Congress, suddenly he suffers this acute case of amnesia. He couldn't remember anything except, well, his own name. I'll be blunt. In my opinion, Comey is a total phony. He pretends to be an innocent, honorable Boy Scout. But don't be fooled. It's a carefully choreographed charade. In reality, he is unprincipled, unscrupulous. He craves power. He adores the attention. And he's also obsessed with Donald Trump, whom he blames for his own demise. At every turn, Comey loves to trash Trump. But Comey's also a weird, strange person. I mean, take a look at his social media posts, his photographs. They're beyond esoteric and eccentric. Some are downright creepy or head-scratching, as if he fancies himself as a great thinker or a sublime philosopher. Well, it's all an act. Comey is devious and cunning. How else do you explain

0: his seashell post that resulted in his second indictment, an alleged threat on the life of Donald Trump. One can legitimately debate whether Comey crossed the line into criminality. We'll see as the case progresses, but don't buy for 1 minute Comey's vacuous excuse, "Oh, I had no idea what that message meant. I just happened along the seashells. I thought they were pretty pictures, an interesting photo. I think I'll post it on social media." Comey also always feigns innocence. You know, it's part of his contrived image. In truth, he's slick, he's wily, he's crafty, he's disingenuous. But Comey's machinations may have finally caught up with him, which brings us back to what's happening in South Florida, where a grand jury has been impaneled to investigate and potentially bring criminal charges against those who broke the law in waging a long-running lawfare crusade against Trump and others. It began, of course, with a Russia hoax back in 2016. It continued unabated through the antics of Jack Smith's misbegotten prosecutions against Trump. Did it constitute a grand conspiracy to destroy Trump? What would the charges be? Well, I'll name a few possibilities. Try this out. Conspiracy to commit fraud to influence elections. Conspiracy against rights. Obstruction of justice. Perjury. Deprivation of rights under color of law. And who might the defendants be? I'll name the obvious suspects. In addition to Comey, there's John Brennan, the ex-CIA director under Obama, James Clapper, the former director of National Intelligence. There are other key players that could be ensnared: Peter Strzok, Lisa Page, Andrew McCabe, others at the FBI. Let's not forget Jack Smith, the special counsel, and his team of partisan prosecutors. Did they too violate rights and civil liberties? Well, sure looks like it to me. Now, I know what you're thinking. What about the statute of limitations, Greg? Didn't that expire long ago? Yes, but here's a principle of law to keep in mind. The statute of limitations is extended if incriminating evidence was deliberately concealed, and the statute begins ticking upon the discovery of the hidden evidence. And moreover, when there's an ongoing grand conspiracy, the statute activates upon the last criminal act in furtherance of the conspiracy, not the first act. So in just the last year, FBI Director Kash Patel discovered thousands of classified documents. They were stashed in burn bags inside a hidden room at the FBI headquarters under lock and key. Nobody knew they were there. They date back to the Comey era and his handling of the Trump-Russia collusion hoax. And also the current DNI, Tulsi Gabbard, discovered and declassified a slew of long-suppressed records that show just how Obama-era officials manufactured intelligence to push the collusion narrative to frame and smear Trump. She described it as a treasonous conspiracy. Now, I know that's a lot to absorb, but coming up, I'm going to be talking about it with Mike Davis, the founder and president of the Article 3 Project. I'll ask him about the lawfare campaign against Trump and the prospect of criminal indictments by the Florida grand jury. All right, we're going to take a break. Stick around for a moment. We'll be addressing that topic. I'm Greg Jarrett, filling in for Sean on the Sean Hannity Radio Show. I'll be right back.
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0: And welcome back to the Sean Hannity Show. Greg Jarrett filling in for Sean, who's taking a few days off. Coming up, I'm going to be talking with Mike Davis, founder and president of the Article 3 Project. Among the topics we'll discuss is the grand jury convened in Florida, and they may be looking very closely at James Comey. Now, understand that Comey was originally indicted in the Commonwealth of Virginia,
11: Now, a judge tossed that one out because he said, well, the U.S. attorney there was not properly

be appointed. But that's on appeal by the DOJ. And if the DOJ prevails, that first indictment against Comey is resurrected. Then there's the North Carolina seashell case, the alleged threat on the life of Donald Trump. That is moving forward. So there could be a third indictment in the state of Florida, where the grand jury, it would appear to be, is looking at both Comey and John Brennan and a whole bunch of others. And there's a new sheriff in town at the U.S. Attorney's Office down there, Joe DiGenova, who is a veteran trial attorney, former U.S. attorney, former special counsel. He's a guy who knows more about the Russia hoax, the name of my first book, than anybody. In fact, I interviewed him for my first book. We'll have to get Joe on the program at some point in time if he is willing to do it, but he's tied up looking over that grand jury case in Florida. Also coming up, my pal Doug Shung will talk about this week's primary races. Also a bit later, John Solomon, just the news on the indictment of Raul Castro in Cuba. So a lot ahead. Stick around. I'm Greg Jarrett, filling in for Sean Hannity. We'll be right back.

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2: West Virginia Metro News, I'm Jeff Jenkins. Interstate 79 in Harrison County, a mess for the last several hours after a tractor-trailer log truck jackknifed earlier today at about 11:30, 2 miles south of the Lost Creek exit. Southbound lanes are closed. There is a detour in place. Motors are getting off I-79 south at the Lost Creek exit. They're traveling Lost Creek Road down to Jane Lou and then getting back on at the Jane Lou exit. Doesn't sound like the U.S. Senate is going to vote before leaving Washington today for the Memorial Day holiday weekend on a funding bill that could have included a controversial anti-weaponization fund and $1 billion in security for the new White House ballroom expansion. U.S. Senator Shelley Moore Capito says GOP senators questioned the acting attorney general today.
3: There were a lot of questions in the meeting portion that I was in, whether this is something that has been created before, what the parameters are, who's able to access this. And so the acting attorney general was answering the questions.
2: More at WVMetroNews.com. Veteran Gary Kiefer riding for the first time in the run for the wall. He's from Oregon, and he was at the state capitol earlier today in Charleston with a motorcyclist running to the wall. He spoke with Metro News.
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2: Mercer County authorities say they need the public's help in trying to find a truck that was part of a deadly hit and run early today on Oakville Road in Mercer County, not far from U.S. Route 460. A Mercer County man in his early 50s was struck and killed by that truck. Police are looking for the driver. 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

0: Sean's got more behind-the-scenes information, more contacts than anybody, more friends behind the curtain. 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
1: Welcome back to the Sean Hannity Show. I'm Greg Jarrett, filling in for Sean Hannity. We're going to be taking your calls pretty shortly. Give us a call. I'd love to hear from you. If you have a question or a comment about what we've been talking about or something else, our number is 1-800-941-7326. Again, that number is 1-800-941-7326. I've been talking about the grand jury impaneled in South Florida looking into potential criminal charges against those who broke the law in waging a long-running lawfare crusade against Donald Trump and others in his orbit. It began with the Russia hoax in 2016. It continued through Jack Smith's prosecutions against Donald Trump. And what might the charges be? Well, conspiracy to commit fraud, to influence elections, conspiracy against rights. How about obstruction of justice, perjury, deprivation of rights under color of law? Let's talk about it now with Mike Davis, who is the founder and president of the Article 3 Project. And Mike, thanks for taking the time. You've talked about and written a lot about the lawfare campaign against Trump. As you look at what's happening in the Southern District of Florida, what are your expectations?
2: Well, thank you for having me back on, Greg.

0: and my expectations are what I have very publicly stated on your show, on many other shows for the last nearly 4 years, going back to the Mar-a-Lago raid. I have called for a grand jury investigation in Fort Pierce, Florida, for the lawfare Democrats politicizing and weaponizing intel agencies and law enforcement to go after their political enemies, Trump, his aides, and his allies, going back to 2016. And I think this is an ongoing criminal conspiracy because they continue to cover up the conspiracy. And here's what happened in 2016. Hillary Clinton had her illegal home server as the Secretary of State when they had the Clinton Foundation. And this home server not only had our nation's most classified secrets, which is espionage, but it almost certainly had evidence of foreign bribery and corruption, meaning the Clinton Foundation was taking millions and millions of dollars from shady foreign actors. What was Hillary Clinton doing in exchange for those donations as the Secretary of State? Well, we may never know, because when she got caught with her illegal home server, she bleach bitted the server and she took hammers to the phones. Clear obstruction of justice. But here's the problem. The Russians, the Chinese, our worst enemies, may have hacked this server, and that hack could have come out before the 2016 election. And so what did the Hillary campaign do? They made up the Russian collusion hoax. They had their law firm Perkins Coie make up the Steele dossier that President Trump and his campaign, then candidate Donald Trump and his campaign, were colluding with the Russians. So if this Hillary information came out before the 2016 campaign, the Hillary campaign could say, you can't believe this. This is a Russian disinformation campaign. This is dirty. These are dirty tricks by the Trump campaign. And you say, Mike, that sounds crazy. How could you possibly say that? Well, they did the same play with Hunter Biden's laptop of Joe Biden's corruption in 2020. They thought that they were going to weaponize the intel agencies and law enforcement to make up this Russian collusion hoax. They did. They lied. They had the Obama Justice Department lied to the FISA court to get illegal spy warrants on President Trump and his aides and his allies. They continued to lie to these courts. And when Trump won this upset victory in 2016, that's when they really panicked and they tried to destroy his presidency. It took 4 years until the end of President Trump's presidency to figure out what was going on and to declassify the Russian collusion hoax, the Crossfire Hurricane records. President Trump declassified them the day before he left office, but the intel agencies and law enforcement ran to the chief of staff, Mark Meadows, of the White House and said, you can't release this information. It will violate the Privacy Act and other, and it will put sources and methods in danger. Mark Meadows, the day they left office, did a memo to them saying, do your Privacy Act review and release these declassified Crossfire Hurricane records. Well, they never did it. And instead, they did the Mar-a-Lago raid to go get back those records.
1: You know, one of the most diabolical acts, and it's now emerged through documents that have been declassified, is in December of 2016. Obama gets the presidential daily briefing, and in it, it discloses that no, Russia was not helping Donald Trump. There's no collusion. Obama didn't like it, so he orders Brennan to go back to the CIA, scuttle the presidential daily briefing so that nobody finds out about it, because it was supposed to go to the president-elect at that point in time, Donald Trump. Obama didn't want that, so they bury it. And instead, Obama orders Brennan come up with a new intelligence document, which became known as the ICA, the Intelligence Community Assessment. Brennan decides he's going to alter the intelligence to say the exact opposite, that Russians were involved in trying to help Trump. And he uses the knowingly bogus, phony, discredited Hillary paid-for dossier, and he includes it in the eyes.

0: CA. And when questioned by Congress, he denied it. And the whole purpose behind the ICA was so that it could be given to Comey. Comey could go over to Trump Tower and try to use it to entrap Donald Trump. And that's what he did. But it failed. You know, I can't think of a more malevolent act by a president and a CIA director and an FBI director than what I've just described. What say you?
1: This is the biggest scandal in American history. You had a sitting president, Obama, and his intel agencies and law enforcement politicize and weaponize their intel and law enforcement agencies to help their allies' presidential campaign, Hillary, and to hobble their enemies' political presidential campaign, Trump. And when they failed, they tried to hobble his presidency. And that is criminal what they did. You named the crimes at the beginning of this, but the obvious, those are all obvious crimes. The most obvious and easiest crime as the predicate to investigate all this now is conspiracy against rights under 18 USC section 241. And these lawfare Democrats are very familiar with this conspiracy against rights charge because it was one of the four charges by Jack Smith against President Trump for the non-crime of President Trump objecting to the presidential election in 2020, which is allowed by the Electoral Count Act of 1887 and the First Amendment. What Obama, Biden, Hillary, Brennan, Clapper, Comey, what, and so many others, what they did to President Trump and his aides and his allies, and to the American voters, frankly, is inexcusable, it's unacceptable, it's criminal, and they must face criminal prosecution.
0: You know, and I can't emphasize enough Barack Obama's role in all of this. Not only is there evidence now to show that he ordered the DOJ and the FBI to get rid of the two cases against Hillary, the email case in which she committed clear crimes, but also, as you described it, you know, the quid pro quo, the pay to play stuff going on with the Hillary Clinton Foundation and the Russians. But Obama finds out in late July of 2016 all about this scheme to frame Donald Trump as a Russian asset because the CIA and John Brennan found out about it through sources. He rushes to the White House in two successive meetings. And, you know, Obama's there, Biden's there, Comey's there. I mean, the whole gang's there. He explains how Hillary has conjured up out of thin air a smear of Donald Trump as a Russian asset. Instead of doing the right thing, Obama decides to hide it, to conceal it, and allows Comey to use the frame job by Hillary as a pretext to launch this dilating investigation of Donald Trump based on no credible evidence whatsoever. Obama should have said, we got to tell the truth to the American people. You've got to send this over to Congress. And look, those two meetings in late July of 2016, early August, they're evidenced in the handwritten notes of James Comey and John Brennan. So the evidence is there. They all knew about it. They knew it was bogus. They knew it was phony. And they used it as a pretext to try to first defeat Trump in the election in 2016, and then, when he won, to drive him from office, to destroy him. So, you know, Barack Obama is not some innocent who didn't know anything about what was going on. Would you agree?
1: 100%. Obama was the driving force behind all this. And I would say to this to Barack Obama, you may have presidential immunity for your official acts while you're the president of the United States, and that must be litigated to figure out whether what Obama did to help Hillary's campaign and destroy President Trump, then candidate Donald Trump, are official acts. But Barack Obama certainly does not have presidential immunity for what he does after he leaves the White House. And when President Obama continues to participate in this criminal

0: criminal conspiracy, this criminal enterprise, after he leaves the White House, he does not enjoy presidential immunity. And I hope that Joe DiGenova, who is the special counsel hired to lead this investigation down in Fort Pierce, Florida, along with the U.S. Attorney Jason Redding, Ken Yonez, and his first assistant, Yara Kluckas, and the whole team down there, I hope that Obama is very high on their target list to drag before the grand jury and make him explain himself.
1: Who do you think might be indicted? Brennan and Comey, they seem to be obvious targets.
0: Look, I think that they should all be indicted and let President Obama litigate whether what he did as the President of the United States is an official act subject to presidential immunity. But again, Obama has continued to cover up these crimes. He has continued the conspiracy through his cover-up, right? And so it is very clear that Obama was the mastermind behind this. So Biden certainly participated. You have Biden during the transition from Obama to Trump, as you know, Greg, saying to use the Logan Act as a predicate to go after Trump and his incoming team. We haven't used the Logan Act to go out to prosecute anyone ever, but it was Biden who said to use the Logan Act to open up a broad investigation on President Trump and his incoming national security advisor like Michael Flynn. Every one of these lawfare Democrats who participated in this should be indicted and should be in prison, and nobody's above the law.
1: Well said. Mike Davis, you are a wealth of knowledge on this subject. I appreciate your taking the time to join us today. And that's Mike Davis, who is the founder and president of the Article 3 Project, giving us his take today. I'm Greg Jarrett. Want to remind you, give us a call. I want to hear from you. Our number is 1-800-941-7326. 1-800-941-SEAN. That is 7326. Your questions or comments, and also coming up, we'll be talking to Doug Schoen about the primaries that occurred this week and the power of Donald Trump's endorsement. We'll be right back.
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10: Welcome back to the Sean Hannity Show. I'm Greg Jarrett. One of the top news stories happened a couple of hours ago. The Department of Justice charged 15 people in a shocking $90 million Minnesota fraud schemes. And all of it, of course, happened under the nose of the governor, Tim Walz. He knew what was going on. He turned a blind eye, which in my book is aiding and abetting, which are crimes. And it reminds me of the column I wrote not long ago in which I said, if Walz is charged, his best and only defense is stupidity and incompetence, which has the benefit of actually being true. So you can chew on that for just a moment. But coming up, I'll be talking to my old friend Doug Schoen, who is a lawyer and a veteran political analyst. We'll be talking about this week's primaries, the upcoming midterm elections. Will it be a GOP wipeout, or will they hang on? I'm Greg Jarrett. We'll be right back.

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7: Democrats say Republicans are in a box on Capitol Hill. Elise Sabrady, Fox News. As a reconciliation bill to fund ICE and Border Patrol separately from Homeland Security without needing Democrat votes stalls, with Democrats planning to force amendment votes on thorny issues, including a new Justice Department compensation fund for people who claim they're victims of political prosecutions.
8: We'll do everything we can to stop this slush fund, whether it's in the courts, whether it's legislative, whether it's through reconciliation or any other legislative means.
7: Senate Minority Leader Chuck Schumer says Republicans should also stop pushing security funding for the White House ballroom project.
9: They have to go back to the drawing board. They have to rejigger this bill. It's not going to get done right now. And even though President Trump has been on a winning streak politically, he's not getting done what he wants legislatively here on Capitol Hill.
7: Fox's Chad Pergram. Democrats are still debating their 2024 loss. DNC Chair Ken Martin releasing a report he had shelved for months under pressure for transparency.
10: Trying to relitigate the 2024 election takes us away from actually our focus on 2026 and 2028.
7: The report offers multiple criticisms, including a focus on identity politics, but sidesteps key issues, including the former president's health. President Trump holding off on a new executive order for artificial intelligence.
11: The president abruptly canceled a signing ceremony for a new AI framework, telling reporters he did not like what he saw in the executive order text.
12: We're leading China, we're leading everybody, and I don't want to do anything that's going to get in the way of that lead.
11: The administration and Congress are considering guardrails for artificial intelligence to manage risks and cybersecurity concerns. President Trump says he's worried the planned executive order would be a blocker.
7: Fox's Jared Halpern at the White House. A record day for the Dow. Up 289 points at the bell. 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
8: The Justice Department says a federal fraud crackdown in Minnesota is just beginning as more people are charged.
9: The fraud here in Minnesota is shocking.
10: Assistant U.S. Attorney General Colin McDonald announcing charges against 15 people accused of defrauding taxpayers out of $90 million.
9: 7 different state-managed Medicaid programs that have been systematically pilfered.
10: Tens of millions of dollars that never got to needy Minnesotans in daycare, autism, stable housing, and other programs. The DOJ also announcing it's expanding its fraud strike force investigation team amid what it calls the largest fraud crisis in American history. Jeff Manasso, Fox News.
8: That announcement just after a woman was sentenced in Minnesota to more than 41 years in prison for her role in the Feeding Our Future fraud scheme, convicted on multiple counts for stealing from child nutrition programs during the pandemic. While President Trump pushes for the U.S. to lead the AI race, concern keeps growing about the power use and environmental impact of AI data centers, with one voted down in Southern Nevada.
11: After more than 3 hours of public opposition, the Boulder City Planning Commission denied a developer's application to build the townsite Solar 2 AI data center.
12: This is the hottest topic, one of the hottest topics in the country, on top of our lack of water. Regardless of how I personally feel about the project or the applicant, this town is not ready.
11: Lauren Crum, chair of the commission. Protesters also shared their concerns outside of the meeting.
13: I think history has taught us that a lot of corporations will always put profit over people. Here in this community, I want to put the people first.
11: Boulder City resident Kendra Dyson speaking with Las Vegas's Fox 5 News. The developer could reapply, but the current plan will not move forward.
8: Fox's Christian Goodwin recapping. Wall Street stocks finish higher. The Dow with a record close at 50,285. And Lisa Brady, Fox News.
14: WHIS weather.
15: A cold front working its way across our area. We also have low pressure on the way up from the southern plains, so we're getting showers and a few thunderstorms for the rest of today. Temperature about 70. For the overnight hours, more rain looks likely. Gusty wind, and we're in the upper 50s. Showers and thunderstorms continue off and on through the day on Friday. Gusty wind and about 60. We're getting more rain on Saturday and Sunday. Some showers Memorial Day. I'm meteorologist Steve Hamilton from the Cole Chevy Body Shop Weather Center.
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0: Mike Johnson, he is celebrating as the return of Jim Crow to the South, and that is a terrible thing for America.
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1: And we're back with the Sean Hannity Show. I'm Greg Jarrett, filling in for Sean Hannity. I'm a Fox News legal analyst, former trial attorney. Sean's taking a few days off. We're going to be taking your phone calls very shortly, and we do have some callers here, and I'll ask them to stand by. Thank you for calling. Just hang in there. We'll get to you in just a moment. For those who would like to pose some questions or offer comments, please give us a call. The number is 1-800-941-7326, 1-800-941-7326. All right, on Tuesday, primary elections were held coast to coast, and the endorsement power of President Trump was on full display. The candidates that he backed went, according to the president, 37-0. In other words, they all won, and that was no small accomplishment because, you know, several of them were high-profile ballot box showdowns. For example, Trump was determined to get rid of GOP Representative Thomas Massie, Kentucky's 4th Congressional District, who had developed into a very outspoken critic of the president. Massie denounced Trump's foreign policy, including the Iran conflict, and he also blamed Trump for slow-walking the release of the Epstein files. Well, guess what? It turned out that the voters in Kentucky got fed up with Massie and his efforts to undermine the president's agenda. The congressman who had held that seat for 14 years was soundly defeated by a newcomer for whom Trump had campaigned. Massie lost by almost 10 points, which is an astonishing rejection of an incumbent. In the Senate race in Kentucky, the Trump-backed candidate cruised to the nomination to succeed retiring Senator Mitch McConnell, rejecting McConnell's handpicked candidate. Trump's chosen candidate also moved forward in Alabama, in Georgia, in Louisiana. In that last state, Louisiana, Trump went out of his way to get rid of incumbent Senator Bill Cassidy, who has long been a thorn in the president's side. Cassidy got absolutely crushed. So what's the message? Well, it seems to be this. Oppose Trump at your own peril, because he will flex his political muscles to exert payback on Republicans who defy him. And the question now is, will any of that translate to the general elections in November? Well, joining me now to talk about it is my old friend Doug Schoen, who's a lawyer and a veteran political analyst. And I always turn to Doug because he's a Democrat whom I trust to be candid and accurate in his assessments. He's not afraid to criticize his own party when warranted. So, Doug, thanks for taking the time to be here. I appreciate it. And I always learn a lot from you. And before we get to states like Georgia and Texas, which are important, and it could spell trouble for Republicans in November, what's your reaction to the powerful influence that Trump had this week in various primaries?
2: You know, Greg, the conventional wisdom now is that the Republicans are going to get badly beaten in the midterms, and that could well certainly happen. But my message and my takeaway, Greg, and thank you for a very kind introduction, is that the power of Trump to mobilize voters is, frankly, as great as you state it to be, and the president represents it to be. And in a midterm election where the issue is turnout, who's going to vote, it would seem to me that the greatest asset that the GOP has and GOP candidates have is one Donald J. Trump, the president of the United States, in mobilizing voters who might otherwise not be so inclined to vote when prices are high. We're currently in a war that we'd all like to successfully get out of. And midterms, as you know, and we have discussed previously, tend to break against the incumbent party. So I think the takeaway is much more good news for the Republicans.

0: ends than we might have anticipated a week or two ago.
1: Yeah, I think you're right. In fact, I talked to Trump about it. He's well aware of the risks involved in a midterm elections for the sitting president. You know, it always goes against him historically. And he said, look, I'm going to go out and I'm going to campaign as if it's a general election for president and I'm on the ballot on the midterm. So we'll wait and see if that works. But I want to talk to you about Texas, because Trump waited until the last minute to endorse the state attorney general, Ken Paxton, who the president describes as a true MAGA warrior. You know, there's 1 week to go until the runoff election against the incumbent Senator John Cornyn. And some political pros think Paxton is a gift to Democrats, making it easier for them to flip the Texas seat with their chosen candidate, James Tallarico, who's, you know, built quite a war chest. It's felt that Cornyn was better equipped to successfully defend the seat in Texas. What do you think, Doug?
0: Well, I guess the conventional political wisdom would be exactly that, Greg, that a more, quote, moderate mainstream Republican like Cornyn would do better than a more activist attorney general such as Ken Paxton. But I think the problem is, first, the polling today shows that the margin between Paxton and Cornyn in the primary is very close, and there wasn't a clear advantage for Cornyn in the general election. Maybe a point or two, maybe, but I don't see it. But to me, the key variable is Trump, and I believe that the Trump endorsement, Greg, will, as it did in Louisiana and as it did in Georgia and Alabama, as you suggested, I think it'll probably be enough to pull Paxton over the finish line. And everything I've seen of Texas, and you know, you're right, I'm a veteran, but going back many, many years, Texas is a reliably red state that my party always believes it's going to win and somehow never manages to do so, at least in recent memory. So I'd make Paxton a narrow favorite, assuming he is the nominee, and that's a big assumption because we haven't had the runoff. But I don't think he's going to be appreciably weaker, because the Republican brand and the Trump brand, I think, are going to be what impels people to vote, less than perhaps some of the issues that Paxton has faced in the past.
1: Yeah, I think you're right about that, Doug. You know, primaries are one thing. General elections are another, especially, as I said before, when the party in power faces traditional headwinds. It's always a challenging political climate. Historically, the party that controls the White House tends to lose seats in Congress during the subsequent midterms. It happened to Trump in 2018. Certainly happened to most Democrats, presidents as well. And look, Trump is getting battered in the polls. I saw it came out yesterday, the Fox News polls. Opposition to the Iran conflict grows, despite the belief that the U.S. is winning, and economic anxiety seems to be deepening among Americans. That could be troubling for people who vote their wallets, and they invariably do. They step into the voting booth and they say, what affects me the most? Well, my empty wallet. And so, you know, Democrats are making affordability the issue that they're going to run on. So, smart move?
0: I think it is, Greg. My party's basic strategy is we don't have a message, we don't have a messenger, and we have the polarization and division between the far left and the more moderate wing of the party, which the progressives seem to be winning, if I am any judge of it. So basically, my party sort of says we don't have anything to run on ourselves, so we got to run against Trump. And the one issue that we run on is the one, frankly, that Trump ran on himself, which is it's too darn difficult to make it in America. Prices are too darn high. Inflation is too high. And so vote against the incumbent, because you have to hold somebody accountable. That's my party's best argument. They really don't have much else going for them other than that.
1: Oh, you say they don't have a messenger? Kamala? Come on, man. Kamala's out there. You know, she's got all kinds of ideas.
0: Well, Greg, I mean, I think the chance that

0: she has to be the nominee is about zero. Even though she's got more name recognition, she doesn't have appreciably more votes. And my experience with her, both in the presidential general election in 2024 and when she was a primary candidate in 2020, is that the more people see her, the less they like her.
1: Yeah. Yeah. You know, Republicans should advocate that Kamala get out there more and talk, because when she talks, it's an auto turnoff. You know, Republicans seem to be winning the war on redistricting lately. The Supreme Court finally put a halt to Democrats' racial gerrymandering in the Louisiana decision, so they could lose a number of seats in the South and Midwest as maps are being redrawn as a consequence of that ruling. And political gerrymandering backfired spectacularly in Virginia, whereas Republicans have actually successfully redrawn maps in their favor elsewhere. But, you know, changing the maps may not be good enough, right? I mean, how do you handicap that?
0: Well, it really is a question of how much the anti-incumbent sentiment, the anti-Republican sentiment, how strong that is, because we're going to have a lot of, as you suggest correctly, new districts, a lot of new candidates, and invariably these House races, Greg, have become more a test of incumbent versus out party than it is candidate A versus candidate B. I would say at this point, you're right on both your assertions. You're right to say that the Republicans have clearly benefited from the redistricting wars so far in the court decisions. But it's also the case that we really don't have a sense as to where the generic vote lies. I've seen everything from dead even to plus, in the most extreme left-wing poll, New York Times poll, plus 11 Democrat. I assume the Democrats are narrowly ahead, but if they're narrowly ahead 3, 4, 5 points in the generic vote, that means that a lot of these races are going to be very, very close, and no trend is at this point discernible.
1: You know, I tend to ignore the generic ballot because, you know, you're really in the House talking about district races, and it really comes down to whether voters like that particular representative. So isn't the generic ballot sort of misleading?
0: It is when it's very close, because it doesn't provide a clear tip-off. But if it's, you know, in 2018, it was 8 to 10 points for the Democrats. And when it gets that high, you have what you'd call, in that instance, a blue wave. In 2024, we had something of a red wave, certainly 2010, which we both remember when Obama said we got pasted. There was a red wave against Obamacare. So I think, again, it's still too early to say, but if the generic vote is relatively close, I think you're almost certainly correct that it'll come down to a candidate-to-candidate, district-to-district fight. And it's not lost on me that Trump and the Republicans will be bringing over $350 million to bear out from outside the system, plus whatever the candidates themselves and the parties raise.
1: Let me ask you one final question and throw into the mix fraud scandals. You know, these multi-billion-dollar fraud scandals, they happen in blue cities and states. They have created constant headlines. There's another one today in Minnesota, $90 billion in fraud. And it damages Democrats who were in charge as either enabling the fraudsters or turning a blind eye to it, as Tim Walz has done in Minnesota. And, of course, voting taxpayers don't like it one bit when they're ripped off of their hard-earned dollars. You factor in the socialist mayors in places like New York City and Seattle have managed to drive away businesses and sap budget revenues as a consequence. And that hurts Democrats as well. Doesn't that impact the midterms?
0: You know, you are raising, Greg, an issue that is, I think, emerging in people's consciousness, because it is just a fact that Democratic blue cities, particularly those with far left mayors, are badly administered.

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4: Welcome back to the Sean Hannity Show. I'm Greg Jarrett. We're going to be getting your phone calls in a couple of minutes. Keep them coming. The number is 1-800-941-7326, 1-800-941-SEAN. If you have a question or a comment to make, I'd love to hear from you. We've got callers standing by. Hang on there. We'll be right to you.

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2: West Virginia Metro News. I'm Jack Carlson. Mercer County authorities are investigating a fatal hit and run early this morning near the Sheetz convenience store on Oakvale Road. Sheriff's Department Captain Stephen Summers says a local man in his 50s was walking along the road around 12:30 this morning when he was struck by a truck. Summers says initial evidence shows the truck may have been a Black Ram 1500 pickup, but he says more surveillance video from nearby auto body shops could help identify the truck.
3: So we're hoping that, you know, we can get a better camera view with a better frame rate, or the truck is traveling slower, that we can get a better view of it.
2: Summers says the driver did not stop and the victim died at the scene. U.S. Senators discussing the anti-weaponization fund during their meetings in D.C. today. U.S. Senator Shelley Moore Capito says she needs more information about what the fund would do and be for.
4: Yeah, I do have questions. I don't know what an anti-weaponization fund is. I do understand the weaponization that has occurred in the past in terms of overreach by the Department of Justice in certain areas, but there are a lot of questions.
2: Read our full story at WVMetroNews.com. A 50-ton steam locomotive and a 20-ton coal shuttle car are in place at the state capitol complex after a crane crew moved them into place this afternoon. The locomotive and shuttle car are part of the state's America 250 celebration courtyard. 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
2: Cleanup continues on Interstate 79 South in Harrison County after a tractor trailer carrying logs jackknifed this morning. The wreck happened 2 miles south of the Lost Creek exit. The southbound lanes remain closed. Traffic going that direction is detouring off the interstate at Lost Creek onto Lost Creek Road, then onto Jane Lou, where drivers can get back on Interstate 79. A Kanawha County woman will spend 3 to 15 years of home

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1: No truer words were spoken. 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All right, let's get right to it. Buffalo, New York, Tom is standing by with a question or comment. Hey, Tom, how are you?
2: Good. It's an honor to be on your show. My comment is, I'm wondering if President Trump would consider bombing Iran basically every interval, 6 hours, 12 hours, 24 hours, one item at a time, whether it be a power plant, a bridge, or whatever, one item at a time on an interval of whatever he sets, and say, keep doing that until they cry uncle.
1: Well, it's not a bad idea, presuming we have the armaments to do it. And, you know, I think we do. I find it so amazing, if not amusing, that when several weeks ago Trump threatened to bomb Karg Island and the oil depots and the pumping stations and so forth, you know, Democrats howl, oh, that's a war crime. You can't bomb their infrastructure. Sure you can. And it's not a war crime. Absolutely. That's a silly argument. During World War II, the Allies bombed all kinds of infrastructure, power plants, railroads, depots, fuel stations and so forth, and it was incredibly successful. And, you know, the Nazi planes stopped flying because they didn't have any more fuel. The tanks stopped running and moving, and so it was very effective. It was not a war crime then, and it's not a war crime now. It is a ludicrous argument for Democrats or anybody to make, oh, gee, it's a war crime, you can't do that. Utter nonsense.
2: And doing it intermittently gives them a chance to cry uncle, and it's done slowly, monotonously, and

0: hit them hard on one item at a time or two, and just do it on an interval and say, as soon as you cry uncle, we'll stop and you sign the agreement.
1: Yeah, it seems like it's the only thing that's going to get the Iranians' attention, you know, but they're following their traditional playbook. You know, this sort of cat and mouse game, delay, delay, delay, make promises that will maybe do, we'll sit down and talk, stop, you know, firing bombs now, we should have a ceasefire, and then we'll talk about it. Oh, yes, we'll stop enriching uranium. And then, of course, they lie and cheat, and they do it secretly. And, you know, they take American presidents for suckers until Donald Trump comes along and he actually does something about it, right?
0: Exactly. Exactly. And I think if they, I think that would wake them up, and sooner or later, I don't think it would take long. I think they'd say, we'll sign.
1: Yeah, you know, the problem with the mullahs who are in charge in Iran is that, you know, you can't reason with unreasonable people. These people are maniacal. They are pathologically, you know, liars, and they're destined to cheat. And so you can't trust them. So that's, you know, trust but verify, of course, was the famous Reagan slogan, but unless there is a reliable ability to verify, and I don't trust the IAEA to be a reliable partner in that, continued military strikes may be the only option. Tom, thank you so much for calling us from Buffalo, New York. Let's go to Tennessee, where Dan has been patiently standing by. Hi, Dan. How are you?
2: Fine, Greg. I'll make this real quick. Greg, I'm not sure if you're familiar with what they call the Presidential National Security Emergency Declaration. It stems from a 1983 case before the Supreme Court. The significance of it is this. As under that particular declaration, the president can set forth a judicial order mandating everything that is now in the Save America Act, which is not going to pass. And that will mean, in effect, when the midterms come, that the Save America Act and the provisions in it, even though the act has not been passed, will be effective in the election. And I don't want to comment any more on that. I don't know if you're familiar with it.
1: I am.
2: I'm not qualified. Oh, you are? Okay.
1: Oh, sure. It's 50 U.S.C. 1601, the National Emergency Act. And it essentially grants the president access to, you know, over 100 distinct statutory powers once he formally proclaims the emergency. There are limits to it. He has to, declare the emergency in writing, specify, you know, which law he's activating, transmit it to Congress. But, you know, it's generally done if there is a, as the title of it says, a national security threat that's either foreign or domestic. You know, he can do all kinds of things under it. He can block transactions, regulate trade, freeze assets. It's never been used that I'm aware of in an election. But, you know, I think, Dan, it's an interesting idea, and it's, you know, something that I might consider looking into as a possibility. Creative idea, Dan. Thanks. I mean, look, Thune is the villain in all of this, you know, right? He's the Senate Majority Leader, John Thune. And, you know, he didn't want to kill the filibuster to do it, even though he's naive if he doesn't think that's the first thing that Democrats are going to do when, if and when they regain control. They'll kill the filibuster and, you know, try to do all kinds of things, including packing the Supreme Court with additional, you know, Ketanji Brown Jackson's, you know, make Puerto Rico and D.C. States, they're going to, you know, was Kamala Harris laid it out recently. Here are the things we need to do. I mean, crazy stuff, but that's where Democrats are. But, you know, the Save America Act should have been passed a long time ago. It's a no-brainer. Of course you should have an ID to make sure when you vote you are who you say you are. I was just reading the other day, I think it was yesterday actually, about, you know, all the people are who at their homes are receiving

0: multiple mail-in ballots for people who don't live there. And, you know, Gavin Newsom has issued an order that, you know, you don't need to show ID. You don't have to verify who you are. Fill out the mail-in ballot as many times as you want and send it on in and make sure that you mark it for Democrats. And, you know, it's rigged out in California. I hate to say that. I spent 30 years in California, born and raised there. I loved California until it went, you know, nuts. Dan, thanks very much. Appreciate it. Good idea. Let's go to Utah. Sherry is standing by. Hi, Sherry. What's up?
1: Hello. Well, I had a question. It was a while ago, and I forgot the guy's name that was talking about all these people that are that should be punished. They should be in trouble. They should.
0: Yeah, it was Mike Davis.
1: Stuff. Mike?
0: Okay. Yeah.
1: How are we going to make it happen? I hear it all the time. I mean, it's for years and years, Hillary Clinton can destroy her computers. And, oh, yeah, I guess she probably wasn't guilty. You know, Hunter Biden, all those, Gavin Newsom is so awful. But nobody ever gets in trouble.
0: Yeah.
1: No one. I mean, we hear their name all the time going, oh, those awful people. But that's not a punishment of any sort to make other people do the same thing. So I was just wondering, what can we do?
0: Yeah, you know, the most frequent question I get almost on a daily basis for 10 years are these people who waged this lawless lawfare campaign against Donald Trump and others, are they ever going to be punished? And, you know, I don't have a crystal ball. I gave up reading tea leaves. I can't tell you the answer. I can tell you this, that in my first book called The Russia Hoax, published way back in 2018, so, you know, what is that, 8 years ago, I laid out all of the crimes that were committed by all of the people who committed them. And I urged, in every chapter, these people should be prosecuted. The next year, 2019, I wrote the sequel, Witch Hunt, in which I laid out even more crimes committed by more people. And, you know, unfortunately, after Jeff Sessions was canned, terrible mistake by Trump to appoint him as attorney general, Bill Barr took over, and I had high hopes for Bill Barr, a fine attorney. And he talked a big game about all of the people who were abusing the law and weaponizing it for political purposes and, you know, partisan gain. But he didn't do anything about it. Barr became a huge disappointment in my mind. And then, of course, it was shut down by Merrick Garland and Joe Biden the moment that Biden was inaugurated. And it was shut down for 4 long years. Trump retook office in January of 2025. And, you know, it takes a while to get the DOJ and the U.S. attorneys up to speed. And, you know, you got to fight the deep state that are buried in these institutions all the way, that are undermining any efforts. A lot of people had to be fired, appropriately so. And now you finally, belatedly, got a grand jury impaneled that is looking into it. And I think maybe poised to issue indictments. You know, justice comes a little too late. But it's never too late. And I suppose we have to counsel patience. But it's a great point, Cherry, and thank you for bringing it up. Let's turn now to South Carolina, beautiful state. Mark joins us. Hi, Mark. How are you?
2: Hi, Greg. How you doing?
0: Fine.
2: It's a great honor to talk to you. And I feel like you're the perfect man to answer my question, which I have two-part question. And the reason I feel like you're the perfect man to answer this question is, I'm sorry, I'm nervous, is that you were always the one, and most of the time first, but that's not important, but it was always truthful information. And your book and everything else.

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10: Weekend begins sooner than expected. I'm Lisa Brady, Fox News. Members of Congress heading home early after a Senate Republican plan to vote on funding for ICE and Border Patrol derailed over a new Justice Department compensation fund for claims of government weaponization.
11: Ahead of a vote on reconciliation, Acting Attorney General Todd Blanche briefed Republican senators on the nearly $1.8 billion weaponization fund. Missouri Senator Eric Schmidt told Fox's Chad Pergram some had questions about its scope.
12: I mean, look, I'm very comfortable with the idea that people who've been wronged by their government, as a lawyer, I feel comfortable that been wronged by their government should have some sort of redress.
11: But disagreements led to the Senate GOP saying they need to start all over again on reconciliation. Senate Minority Leader Chuck Schumer reacted.
13: The only way for Republicans to get out of this box is to stop backing the slush fund, stop pushing the ballroom.
11: President Trump had set a June 1st deadline for the reconciliation bill to pass.
10: Fox's Jessica Rosenthal. For the Democratic Party, an unflattering autopsy of the 2024 election released under pressure for transparency months after the DNC chair had shelved it as a distraction.
14: The report suggests Democrats should put a larger emphasis on voters in middle America and the South who feel they are not part of Democrats' vision for a stronger America. Also, the report said state parties need more support and training and pointed out an inability and unwillingness to listen to every voter.
10: Fox's Gernot Scott. The report is critical of the Kamala Harris campaign, but also points to a lack of White House support for her leading up to it. President Trump just confirming the U.S. will send an additional 5,000 troops to Poland. In a social media post pointing to his relationship with the Polish president who took office last year, this follows the recent announcement a troop deployment to Poland had been delayed as tensions with some U.S. allies continue over the conflict with Iran. 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
1: Temperatures being 30 degrees above average.
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3: A death row inmate is spared from execution in Tennessee, at least for now, for unexpected reasons.
4: All appeals were exhausted ahead of Tony Carruthers' planned execution Thursday, though it was his vein that prison officials were unable to find, leading Tennessee to halt the lethal injection, which prompted Governor Bill Lee to grant a one-year stay after he'd previously announced that he wouldn't intervene, despite an 80,000 signature petition that landed on his desk asking that untested DNA evidence be looked at. In a case, the ACLU argues relied only on jailhouse testimony, in which Carruthers represented himself.
3: Fox's Jeff Manasso just getting word of two deadly attacks along the Honduran coast. Gunmen opening fire, killing at least 16 people. One incident at a plantation in an area where there's been a decades-long agrarian conflict. The second attack near the Guatemalan border involving anti-gang mission officers. From Iran to Hollywood.
5: Hollywood filmmaker Michael Bay will bring the story of a daring U.S. military rescue mission in Iran to the big screen. Deadline is reporting Bay is teaming with Universal Pictures to develop a feature film chronicling the rescue of two airmen after their F-15E Strike Eagle was shot down during Operation Epic Fury. The jet went down in early April in the Zagros Mountains of Iran. The U.S. military launched a massive rescue operation, successfully extracting both the pilot and weapons system officer from behind enemy lines. The mission made global headlines. The film will be based on an upcoming book by Mitchell Zukov to be published by HarperCollins next year. Michelle Polino, Fox News.
3: A rebound on Wall Street after a morning slide. The Dow finishing with a record close, up 276 points to 50,285. The S&P up 12, the NASDAQ up 22, even though oil prices also rebounded. I'm Lisa Brady, Fox News.
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7: Low pressure system getting together down in the southern plains, and that's moving our way. Showers and thunderstorms, pretty good possibility for the overnight hours. Windy and mid-50s on our low, and then on Friday, showers look pretty likely. Little gusty, and we'll stay in the mid-60s. More rain on Friday night, and then on Saturday, showers and thunderstorms continue, and it will be a little bit windy. Our high in the upper 60s, a few more showers through Memorial Day. I'm meteorologist Steve Hamilton from the Cole Chevy Body Shop Weather Center.
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0: Mike Johnson, he is celebrating as the return of Jim Crow to the South, and that is a terrible thing for America.
1: It's time for the North to pull up to the South. They think they can draw us out of power. They do not know the sleeping giant that they just awakened.
2: There are people in this hostile anti-black administration that would rather black Americans pick cotton than pick the president.
3: 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Welcome to the revolution.
4: 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Gonna play our guitars and sing you a country song.

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1: Oh, I believe that was the insufferable AOC whose voice you were hearing, you know, anti-black administration, you know, picking cotton and stuff. I mean, please. She is nothing if not predictable and a nutball. But that's just my opinion. I'm Greg Jarrett, filling in for Sean Hannity. In this final hour of the Sean Hannity Show, we'll be getting to a lot of your phone calls. If you haven't called already, please do. I'd love to hear your comments or questions. Anything is game. 1-800-941-7326. Again, that's 1-800-941-SEAN, which is 7326, spelled out digitally. We do have some callers standing by. I'll ask you guys to hang on because I'll get to you shortly. But I want to talk with my next guest, John Solomon, about what happened yesterday, because he broke the story. Former Cuban President Raul Castro indicted for murder in connection to his alleged role in the 1996 downing of two planes operated by the Miami-based exile group Brothers to the Rescue. Now, the indictment, which a Florida grand jury issued in April, was just unsealed yesterday. It charges Castro with all kinds of crimes, conspiracy to kill U.S. nationals, four separate counts of murder, destruction of an aircraft, it goes on and on. Now, keep in mind, this happened 30 years ago in 1996. Four people were flying a civilian aircraft, two of them actually, when Cuban military shot down their planes in international waters and killed them. The acting attorney general, Todd Blanche, and I'll quote him here, said this: "They were unarmed civilians flying humanitarian missions for the rescue and protection of people fleeing oppression across the Florida Straits." End of quote. And of course, Raul Castro, the brother of the infamous Fidel Castro, head of the communist regime, was defense minister at the time and allegedly ordered the attacks personally. But this indictment comes as President Trump and Secretary of State Marco Rubio are aggressively pursuing regime change in Cuba, where the Communist Party has maintained this one-state rule since 1959. They suppress dissent, imprison and torture the opposition. They forced the island population to live in third world impoverished conditions. The Trump administration has recently instituted an embargo on fuel, crippling Cuba's energy grid, resulting in rolling blackouts, fuel shortages, price increases. And the goal, of course, is to remove the communists and bring about political reform, freedom for Cubans, which they so desperately yearn for, and eventually economic prosperity. And America will help. You know, Cuba, keep in mind, has historically posed a threat to U.S. national security. Their ties to hostile actors like Russia. And, of course, I remember it well as a kid. A perilous apex in October of 1962 during the Cuban Missile Crisis. That is the closest the Cold War ever came to a full-scale nuclear war with the Soviets. So Cuba is not just some, you know, future holiday, you know, vacation spot. No, it's strategically important. Joining me now to talk about it is my friend John Solomon, editor-in-chief of Just the News. He penned an exclusive story on this. John, thanks so much for being with us. As you point out in your excellent reporting, Cuban exiles in America have been waiting 30 years for justice. So what changed?
2: Well, first, the administration changed, and then a certain thing happened. We began enforcing our border laws again. We cracked down on illegal immigration, and this Trump administration discovered that when Joe Biden was president,

0: President, one of the Cuban communist Air Force pilots who had been involved in this operation, involved in the flights that shot down those innocent American humanitarian flights 30 years ago, was in the country. Joe Biden let him into the country. And he felt so confident after Joe Biden left the country, he applied for permanent residency here. And the Trump administration said, not so fast, buddy. You killed some Americans, or you were involved in an operation that killed some Americans. They arrested him. That led to a new tranche of evidence. And this Justice Department treated it like a cold case. The U.S. attorney in Miami, Jason Quinones, who also is working on the weaponization case out of Fort Pierce, they brought an indictment, and a very strong indictment with a lot of detail. You understand why they could make these charges against Raul Castro. You're going to charge a former leader of a country. You got to be pretty specific. A lot of evidence of why they can prove that Raul Castro and the pilots and others were involved in this heinous crime. I was a young reporter at the AP when this happened, and I remember the anger of the Cuban-American community, particularly in Miami, but all around the country. In the feckless response that Bill Clinton and Janet Reno and others gave to this, they simply couldn't react. They were afraid to go after the Castros, even though all the evidence made clear that Fidel and Raul Castro were involved in this. But this Trump administration, acting different than all the presidents since that time, got the break in the case, followed it, and brought an indictment yesterday. And you saw the joy in Cuba. When the prosecutors came out to announce the indictment, there were like hundreds, maybe a few thousand people, most of them of Cuban descent, outside the courthouse where the announcement was made. This is justice long delayed, but finally served.
1: Yeah, absolutely. And in fact, if I recall correctly, and I think one of your Just the News stories described this, Fidel Castro in an interview, and of course he's dead. He admitted they shot the planes down.
0: He did. He absolutely did. I think he implicated his brother, too.
1: So. Yeah.
0: Yeah, this has been a case that could have been brought. There just was no courage to be brought. Been during the Clinton years and every successive administration. It fell colder and colder into the cold case files. But Donald Trump never forgot. Todd Blanche never forgot. Jason Quinones, who, by the way, has several prosecutors on his staff who are Cuban expats. They fled Cuba, or their parents or families fled Cuba. So they know the ruthless regime that the Castros have been. They worked this case. They started a task force in February. There are going to be other cases brought against the Cuban government in the next few months based on this task force. We had Jason Quinones on the show last night, and he talked about the work of the task force and what is coming ahead. He's also the guy, just to give you some fun history here, he's the guy yesterday that also announced that the longtime money launderer for the Maduro regime in Venezuela, who, by the way, Joe Biden pardoned. So think about this. Joe Biden pardons a money launderer for Nicolas Maduro, the drug trafficker, the accused drug trafficker. He lets into the country a Cuban communist Air Force pilot involved in the shootdown. Well, after the pardon, Jason Quinones and his team built a criminal case back, finding that that money launderer had continued money laundering since he got his pardon. They recharged him. They arrested him. They're not going to let him do any more drug money laundering around the world. And then also yesterday, that same prosecutor, Jason Quinones, secured an indictment against one of his former prosecutors, prosecutor in Fort Pierce, because she tried to steal the secret Jack Smith report, trying to make accusations against President Trump. Judge said that was sealed, can never be released. She was trying to steal it. What does Jason Quinones do? He uses the law and he punishes her. The charges against her carry 20 years in prison.
1: Yeah, I was happy to see Quinones take action. Carmen Leinberger is the defendant in that case. She was the managing assistant U.S. attorney down there.
0: Yeah.
1: I mean, it's unbelievable, but it underscores the depth and breadth of the deep state that have embedded themselves in all of this. Look, I'm itching to address what you alluded to, and that is, you know, the grand jury in South Florida, they are looking into potential criminal charges against those who waged the long-running lawfare crusade against Trump and others. Bring us up to date on that. What's the latest?
0: Well, the latest is they are ramping up with some pretty impressive staff. Joe DiGenova, former U.S. attorney, former special counsel, former independent counsel, one of the few people I know that ever had all three titles in his career. Very experienced. Seasoned prosecutor, a guy who took down Mayor Marion Barry and his administration back in the 80s under Ronald Reagan. took down Jonathan.

0: Pollard, the Israeli spy. He's building a quick strike force, rapid force team to get through all the documents, get all the CIA evidence, and to build big cases. I think one of the, you know, before Joe DeGeneva got there, I think they were the team that was down there was content to maybe bring small cases. Maybe we'll just charge John Brennan with making false statements to Congress in his 2023 testimony, which is one of the things that Congress referred John Brennan for, alleging that he made false statements. DeGeneva has stopped that small game prosecution plan, and he's now looking at, hey, if John Brennan did lie in 2023 because he was trying to hide what he did back when he was a CIA director, and he was corrupting the intelligence community, putting out a false intelligence assessment, letting the FBI bring a false investigation against Donald Trump that they knew was false because they had intercepted Hillary Clinton planning the false allegation. Maybe we should just bring the big conspiracy case. So he has gone back to the concept that Kash Patel, the FBI director, wrote, this is a grand conspiracy. Let's charge it as a racketeering and conspiracy case. He's not going to bring little tiny charges here and there. He's going to charge big conspiracy cases, tell a story, and have overwhelming evidence for a grand jury and maybe a jury one day to consider. And I think that will take a few extra weeks or months, but I wouldn't be surprised by the middle of summer that we start to see more of these indictments. Meanwhile, prosecutors who are trying to weaponize the law right now, they're getting caught and they're getting prosecuted, which, by the way, didn't happen during the Joe Biden years.
1: Yeah, I mean, if anybody can do what Joe can, I've known him for 30 years, as you have.
0: Yeah.
1: You know, top lawyer. And he was a wealth of knowledge about the Russia hoax. And I interviewed him for my book, the first one, the Russia hoax, that came out in 2018. He's a serious guy and a fine lawyer.
0: Yeah.
1: And he knows about things like conspiracy to commit fraud, conspiracy against rights, racketeering, obstruction, perjury, deprivation of rights under color of law. Those are the things that, those are the charges that I think could be brought against defendants. The question is, what defendants? So what are we looking at? You mentioned John Brennan. What about James Comey?
0: Sure. Those are all people who've either been referred for prosecution by Congress who are clearly on the radar based on the evidence now in the public realm. I think there are agents and lawyers up and down the stream that were carrying out the FBI seventh floor or the CIA headquarters plots. They would all be looked at. Analysts, if they tried to corrupt an analysis and make it say something that the evidence and intelligence didn't because they had a political motive, that would be there. If intelligence analysts, and this is, I think, an active area right now, just from looking at the witnesses that are being called and the documents that are being discussed in the defense bar. You know, one of the easiest ways to cover a grand jury is to find out what the defense bar is, you know, getting, what's going on, what you're nervous about. There seems to be two areas of interest. One is, was Brennan really running a false intelligence operation? When President Obama said, I don't like the intelligence community's factual conclusion that Vladimir Putin didn't try to help Donald Trump, I want a different conclusion. And they went back and gave him that, even though that's not what the career people thought. Is that a conspiracy? Is that a fraud against the government? And that is a very active area. And that would be why 3 or 4 years later, John Brennan would make a denial about something true. He might be trying to cover it up. So you tie those two events together.
1: Yeah.
0: The other active area is, was James Comey and the FBI and other people around him in the deep Justice Department state, were they trying to lure the president, Donald Trump, into and trap him into an obstruction case, which is they knew right away, this Russia stuff is never true. It's bogus. But man, if we make him think it's true, maybe he'll do something and we'll charge him with obstruction. And I think beginning to look at certain events, the briefing that the president got, defensive briefing he got just before he became president, the leaking of memos, the leaking of information, as possibly an effort to entrap someone and violate President Trump's civil liberties. We know they were trying to do that to Mike Flynn based on the FBI records a few years ago. I think that's a very active area of the investigation right now, according to defense lawyers.
1: Yeah, I mean, you know, I talked about it a couple of hours ago when I was tackling this subject. It was classic entrapment, and it didn't work. And James Comey's dirty fingerprints were all over it. John Solomon, many, many thanks. Talk to you soon.
0: To be true with you, my friend. Thanks, Greg.
1: All right. We're going to be back with your phone calls in just a moment. The number is 1-800-941-7326. Give us a call.

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1: 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Now, Edward battled 9/11-related cancer for more than 3 years, sadly leaving behind his loving wife, Kimberly, and their 5 children. 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
2: Welcome back to the Sean Hannity Show. I'm Greg Jarrett. We've been talking about the Department of Justice lawyers and U.S. attorneys taking action down in Florida with a grand jury that's been impaneled. They are looking at potential charges against a variety of people who waged an unprecedented and corrupt lawfare crusade against Donald Trump and others. You know, there are a lot of bad actors here, and not just the more recent special counsel Jack Smith and his partisan team of prosecutors, but going all the way back to the Russia hoax. I wrote two books about it. Joe DiGenova is now taking charge of that investigation, and it looks to me like charges will be brought. Your thoughts? 1-800-941-7326. Love to hear your comments or questions. 1-800-941-7326. Your calls on the other side. Stick around.

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3: West Virginia Metro News, I'm Morgan Pemberton. U.S. senators are continuing to weigh financial matters on a couple of hot topic issues. One of those is whether federal lawmakers could or should institute guardrails on a $1.1776 billion anti-weaponization fund. U.S. Senator Shelley Moore Capito talked about that during her media call with West Virginia reporters today. Capito says she'll need more information on what an anti-weaponization fund would do and before.
4: Yeah, I do have questions. I don't know what an anti-weaponization fund is. I do understand the weaponization that has occurred in the past in terms of overreach by the Department of Justice in certain areas, but there are a lot of questions.
3: You can read a full story at WVMetroNews.com. A Kanawha County woman is set to serve home confinement for a fatal drunk driving accident after pleading guilty to DUI causing death in March. 34-year-old Akeisha Miller was sentenced by Judge Richard Lindsay today to 3 to 15 years of home confinement. Miller struck and killed Becky Martin on Witcher Creek Road in 2024. Miller says her actions will follow her.
5: I will spend the rest of my life carrying the terrible mistake I made and trying to live my life in a way that ensures I understand the seriousness of what I did.
3: And crane crews today moved a nearly 50-ton fireless steam locomotive and a 20-ton coal shuttle car into place on the state capitol complex. They are a part of the state's courtyard to celebrate America's 250th birthday. 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
1: Hartzell County authorities are continuing their investigation into a fatal hit and run from earlier this morning on Oakville Road. Officials say they are looking for a driver of a pickup truck involved in the incident that killed a man in his early 50s around 12:30 a.m. Hartzell County Sheriff's Department Captain Stephen Summers says they believe the victim was off the road.
2: Right now, preliminary investigation indicates that the pedestrian was at least on the fog line, but outside of the roadway.
1: From the Metro News Anchor Desk, I'm Morgan Pemberton.
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0: Information download. Sean Hannity and the breaking news you might have missed today. It's Sean's insider information. Hannity is on right now.
1: Well, he's sort of on right now. I'm Greg Jarrett filling in for Sean Hannity. He's taking a few days off, and this is the last half hour of the program, so we'll be taking your phone calls if you haven't called yet. Please do so. Love to hear from you. 1-800-941-7326. 941-7326. Let's go right to the phone lines. Calling from Nebraska is Ed. Ed, thanks for taking the time to give us a call. How are you?
2: Doing well. Honored to speak to you, Greg. Simple question. With all these indictments that you're talking about, does a man of your credibility demand results, or are you going to be satisfied with just putting Comey and the boys through the walk of shame?
1: Well, it's tempting to say walk of shame is sufficient, but for me, it's not. No, accountability in a court of law, justice. You know, if you break the law, you should be held to the same standard as anybody else who breaks the law. And it doesn't matter if your name is James Comey or James Smith. And, let's take the second indictment against him taking place in North Carolina, the whole Seychelles alleged threat on the life of President Trump. You know, there were a lot of legal analysts, lawyers, who were quick to say the moment

0: the indictment was read and rendered, that, oh, this is absurd, it's ludicrous, it's a specious case. I'm not so sure. And I'll tell you why. Because the acting attorney general, whose fingerprints were all over the indictment, is a very smart man and a talented lawyer. He's the acting attorney general, Todd Blanche. And Blanche said something that caught my attention. He said, "We have witnesses and documents to prove our case against Comey." So that tells me something. You know, they spent a year investigating the case. They were able to successfully subpoena records and I think interview people. And they may have the goods on Comey. And there's something else that I saw in there that was notable that people seem to skip over. And the count at the end is for forfeiture. And what does that mean? Forfeiture of assets. What are they looking at? I think they're looking at Comey's book sales, because it is no coincidence that he posted his infamous seashell social media photograph 8647 5 days before his latest book was to come out, you know, a book of fiction. And Comey wasn't gaining any traction or attention. So was it his design, his intent to issue what would be perceived as a threat on the president's life to gain attention for his book sales? Because immediately after he did that, suddenly everybody wants him on his program, on their program, CNN, MSNBC, and elsewhere, to talk about the photograph. But Comey saw it as an opportunity to gin up his sales, and it worked. And so it looks to me like Blanche wants to seize those assets. And if that was the intent all along, then trust me, prosecutors have a lot more evidence against Comey than Comey and his attorneys may even know, and the legal analysts who have condemned the indictment. So we'll wait and see. Ed, thanks for your question. Let's go to Jeff in St. Louis. Jeff, how are you?
1: I'm great, Greg. How are you?
0: Thank you. Good.
1: So my question is about the filibuster. And my question is, if they were able to get, you know, the Never Trumpers along to kill the filibuster, pass the SAVE Act, pass any other legislation that they want to at the time, why couldn't they simply reinstate the filibuster when they were done?
0: Well, they could, but it you know, is sort of letting the toothpaste out of the tube. You know, it's tough to get it back in, because once you undertake a broad rejection of the filibuster and get rid of it, yeah, you can reinstitute it, but it sets a precedence that if Democrats achieve their desired result of retaking the United States Senate, and I don't think they will, by the way, but if they do, then they'll say, well, you guys killed the filibuster first, so now we're entitled to do it. So it's a question of precedent more than anything else. But look, I blame John Thune, and I said this, in the last hour or the hour before that. I placed blame on him. I think he has been a feckless majority leader in the United States Senate, a poor replacement for Mitch McConnell before him. He has been utterly ineffective on many fronts, but notably, you know, the Save America Act and, you know, requiring common sense voter ID when you cast a ballot to make sure that the person you say you are is indeed you. I mean, you got to have ID for anything and everything. If you want to cash a check, if you want to buy liquor, if you want to fly, I mean, you got to have an ID, and everybody has an ID. And, you know, the brainless Chuck Schumer, when asked, well, 78% of Democrats want voter ID. Oh, it's Jim Crow 2.0. That's all he has to say. I mean, he didn't know what else to say. Oh, it's Jim Crow 2.0. No, it's not. It's common

0: sense. And most Americans and a great majority of Democrats want what Chuck Schumer rejects. And John Thune is Schumer's enabler. And frankly, they ought to get rid of Thune. But that's not going to happen in the near future, at least. Jeff, good question. Jeff from St. Louis, thanks very much. Let's go to Tennessee. James is standing by with a question or comment. Hi, James. How are you?
1: Fine, thank you. It's a pleasure to speak to you, Mr. Jarrett.
0: Thank you. Call me Greg.
1: My opinion is... okay, Greg. My opinion is in opposition to an earlier caller that taking out parts of the infrastructure of Iran part at a time until they buckle would only harm the civilian population. It wouldn't do anything for the negotiations.
0: Right.
1: The real power in Iran is the IRGC, and until the IRGC is rendered, you know, ineffective, that no negotiation is going to be effective. The theocracy is going to keep endless diplomatic treaty negotiations that they're not going to adhere to anyway.
0: Right.
1: To downgrade the IRGC where they're no longer a threat to their neighbors or most especially their civilian population.
0: Well, listen, James, I think it's a great point. As to the first part, bombing infrastructure, as long as there is a dual purpose or a dual result, and one component of that is harming and deterring the military, then it's not a war crime. It's absolutely proper in a war conflict. You know, as I pointed out earlier, the Allies did it in World War II. Did it hurt the civilian population in Germany? Of course it did. But mostly it hurt the military. And it helped win the war. And it was key to that. It was not then a war crime, and it's not now. To the people who howled, oh, it's a war crime, you can't. Yeah, don't listen to those people. They don't know what they're talking about. As far as the IRGC, I agree with you, the Revolutionary Guard. They are the true villains in Iran. Why? Because they have the guns. They control the missiles. They control the launchers. They control drones. They control everything. They got the guns. I mean, you know, and it's a classic case of whoever has the guns is in power. The figureheads, the mullahs, the Ayatollah, they issue the orders, but the real power is the IRGC. And I agree with you. They've been bombed. Some important leaders of the IRGC have been killed in the U.S. air attacks against him. But until you get rid of the IRGC, there's going to be a stalemate and nothing's going to happen. And those are among the most untrustworthy people in a nation of untrustworthy, unscrupulous, unprincipled leaders. But good question, James. Thanks so much for calling in. Let's go to David, who is in Nashville, Tennessee. David, how are you?
2: Good. How are you, Greg?
0: Fine, thank you.
2: Great. So my question is fairly simple. It's always bothered me about the FISA judges. It just seems like they've been given a pass on any attention. Having written many search warrants and being a retired detective and all, I just can't understand why it was never discussed, the return to search warrant.
0: Right.
2: Anytime, like a Comey would go before a magistrate and sign that affidavit and swear that everything within it was true, they were given a certain amount of time. And I know you know this. They get a certain amount of time to do something called a return to search warrant, and they have to bring that back
0: mm-hmm.
2: to the judge, and the judge signs off on it. So why is it that the judges were given a pass on that?
0: Well, part of the reason is because the FISA courts are secret, right? So they get away with a lot of wrongdoing that occurs in front of them. And it's unconscionable that they allow that. But you've got, judges on the FISA court, and they rotate, but one of them was James Boasberg, and,

0: That's a guy who is a chronic anti-Trumper and has issued a lot of wrongful rulings against Trump. And there's been a movement afoot to impeach him. And there'd be grounds for that, in my judgment. But, you know, these judges on the FISA court, when they finally learned that Comey was deceiving them, he was promising to them that the dossier, which was totally bogus, and Comey knew it, he said, oh, it's reliable and credible. And the author of it, Christopher Steele, is reliable and credible. And Comey didn't tell them, except for the fact that we fired him for lying to us as a confidential informant. He didn't disclose any of that, which is not just relevant. It's pivotal. It is essential. And so the judges were lied to. My goodness. If I were a judge who was lied to, I'd haul Comey back into the court. And, you know, McCabe signed off on one of them, if I recall, Sally Yates on a Rod Rosenstein. They all did the same thing. I would have hauled them back into my court and held them in criminal contempt and told them, I hope you brought your toothbrush because you're going to be in the hoosegow for criminal contempt. And you know this as a detective. That's how it works. And I blame John Roberts, the Supreme Court Chief Justice, because he is ultimately in charge of the FISA court, and he sets the standards. And it seemed to me that Roberts, when he learned of all of this, just didn't care. And maybe it's because he thought, well, I'm going to get the blame. I'm in charge of the FISA court, so we're going to cover this up the same way I covered up the leaking of the decision, Dobbs decision, overturn Roe versus Wade. They know who did it, and he's covering it up to save his butt. We're going to take a quick break. We're going to try to get to a couple more calls on the other side. I'm Greg Jarrett, filling in for Sean Hannity on the Sean Hannity Radio Show. Stick around.
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10: Back now with the Sean Hannity Show. I was hoping to get to a couple of more phone calls, but as I look at the clock, and math was never my strong suit, we've got to close out the show, run out of time. But I will be on Sean's television show tonight at 9:30, Lawrence Jones filling in. I'll be talking about that indictment against the former DOJ prosecutor charged with stealing confidential Jack Smith investigation documents about Trump, allegedly to vilify him. Think about that. This is a managing assistant U.S. attorney whose duty is to put the bad guys behind bars. She is now looking at 20 years behind bars if convicted. Again, I'll be on Hannity's show tonight at 9:30 Eastern. That's it for now. I'm Greg Jarrett. I hope you all have a great long holiday Memorial Day weekend. Take care, everyone.

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0: 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Right now in Israel, you see Iran has been targeting densely populated areas, families running to shelters, sirens sounding left, right, and sideways, these cluster bombs hitting cities like Tel Aviv. 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
6: More negotiations. I'm Tom Rigotti, Fox News. President Trump announcing a new development regarding a potential deal with Iran. Fox's Aisha Hosni is at the White House.
7: The president knocking down reports out there that Iran's supreme leader is demanding that the enriched uranium in that country stay in that country as part of any sort of a nuclear agreement. That would have complicated these talks by a lot. It would have also ticked off Israel, which does not want to see that happen. But the president today pushing back on those reports and saying it is not true.
8: We don't need it. We don't want it. We'll probably destroy it after we get it, but we're not going to let them have it.
7: Meantime, Pakistan's interior minister arrived in Tehran again yesterday to continue talks with the president of Iran.
6: A Fox News poll shows only 40% of registered voters approve of U.S. military action against the regime. A strange turn of events today in Tennessee for a death row inmate.
9: All appeals were exhausted ahead of Tony Carruthers' planned execution Thursday, though it was his vein that prison officials were unable to find, leading Tennessee to halt the lethal injection, which prompted Governor Bill Lee to grant a one-year stay after he'd previously announced that he wouldn't intervene, despite an 80,000-signature petition that landed on his desk asking that untested DNA evidence be looked at. In a case, the ACLU argues relied only on jailhouse testimony, in which Carruthers represented himself. Jeff Manosso, Fox News.
6: A Virginia judge is dismissing all charges against a former school administrator accused of ignoring repeated warnings that a six-year-old had a gun hours before a teacher was shot. Judge Rebecca Robinson granted the defense's motion to dismiss on the fourth day of the trial of Evan Parker, who was charged with 8 felony counts of child neglect. Robinson says the court is of the legal opinion that this is not a crime. 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
2: Despite what's expected to be a record number of Americans to travel this Memorial Day weekend, higher fuel prices have some scaling back their travel plans. The U.S. Travel Association expects annual travel spending to grow by a modest 1% this year, powered largely by domestic leisure travel, despite the FIFA World Cup giving soccer fans from other countries a reason to visit the U.S. Federal and state officials in Minnesota announced criminal charges against 15 people accused of involvement in a $90 million fraud scheme. Fox's Mike Tobin explains.
3: The way the scam worked is these centers encouraged parents to get diagnoses for their kids that were bogus, then bill the government and U.S. taxpayers for a treatment of autism for a kid that didn't need it. Ultimately, now the people who need this autism treatment can't get it because the program has been canceled. The same thing happened with the housing stabilization program, to the point that the program was canceled and the people who need this service now cannot get this service. Now, Colin McDonald, the Assistant Attorney General for Fraud Prevention, had some strong words for the fraudsters who are still at large.
4: Now, my message to the fraudsters is this: eat, drink, and be merry today, because your days of frolicking and freedom are numbered.
2: The Labor Department's also tackling fraud. Fox Business Network's Connor Hansen has more from the White House.
5: $900 billion was paid out in unemployment benefits during the pandemic. Of course, many people needed that money desperately, but the Labor Department says 15% of that was stolen fraudulently. We sat down with Acting Labor Secretary Keith Sonderling. He calls this one of the largest frauds against taxpayers in our country's history. Some individual Social Security numbers were used in almost all 50 states. It's largely up to those states to enforce this, but the Labor Department says it is working to require new software with identity checks and data sharing.
2: I'm Tom Regani. This is Fox News.
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6: Low pressure system getting together down in the southern plains, and that's moving our way. Showers and thunderstorms, pretty good possibility for the overnight hours. Windy and mid-50s on our low, and then on Friday, showers look pretty likely. Little gusty, and we'll stay in the mid-60s. More rain on Friday night, and then on Saturday, showers and thunderstorms continue, and it will be a little bit windy. Our high in the upper 60s, a few more showers through Memorial Day. I'm meteorologist Steve Hamilton from the Cole Chevy Body Shop Weather Center.
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17: 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And now, across the state of West Virginia and beyond, Sportsline is on the air.
18: Sportsline for Thursday. Good evening. We've got a lot to get to. Kyle Wiggs, Greg Hunter, Brad Howe. It is the CityNet Statewide Sportsline. We're in the Health Plan Studios. We're going to go to the Western United States and to Western Canada tonight, or at least we're scheduled to. Kevin Kinder is going to join us right off the bat here. Coming up, we talked yesterday about Emerson Joy, who is a Canadian Canadian collegiate football player at the University of Alberta, and he's transferring to West Virginia. Well, we tracked down his coach, Stevenson Bone, and he's scheduled to join us a little bit later on in the show. But before we get to that, plus, Glenville State won its super regional game today in softball. So our luck

0: continues there with them.
1: That does continue.
0: It's a great story.
1: They're a game away from appearing in the World Championship.
0: Incredible. First, let's go to Arizona. Kevin Kinder, Blue and Gold News, is with us, and he's out at the Big 12 tournament where we've got one final today and one game. Kansas is leading Baylor 6-0 in the bottom of the sixth. Kevin, good afternoon.
2: Good afternoon, guys. Typical Arizona weather that you'd expect, upper 90s, but, you know, not oppressive, not too bad, and some great baseball action we're watching.
0: So the Mountaineer lineup is out. You've got Matt Einisch, Gavin Kelly, Paul Schoenfeld, Sean Smith, Matt Gravelin in left field, Kelly behind the plate, by the way, Armani Guzman at first, Brody Kresser at second, Brock Wills back in the lineup in right field, Tyrus Hall at third base, and Kevin Max Yale gets the start tonight against Kansas State. Your thoughts on that, going with Yale right off the bat?
2: Yeah, I think that's mostly because, hey, that's the pitching rotation that's been in effect the last couple weeks, and he started on Thursday, you know, with this starting early in the last weekend of the regular season being a Thursday, Friday, Saturday, so that lets him not have to make any adjustments, let the other starters, you know, we can always break that down, and it's always a hindsight thing on, hey, was that a good decision or not? But I think with the advent of single elimination in a lot of the postseason tournaments, you just can't afford to do that, save a pitcher for later. You know, you've got to put your best arms out there and get some wins, try to advance.
3: Kevin, the first game of the day in Arizona, Oklahoma State over BYU in a high-scoring affair. So that game seemingly took forever. So your game that you're at this evening for West Virginia, I guess this afternoon where you're at, may not start at the 7:30 Eastern that they were predicting.
2: Well, I don't know, for a couple of things. A couple of things that I've learned being out here is, first of all, because this is a you know, minor league training, spring training and minor league training park for the Royals and the Rangers, there are a ton of baseball fields that they also use right around the stadium. So the teams that are warming up for the next game, they can go take BP, they can be on a regular field throwing, doing all their normal pregame stuff. So you can get the next one started, you know, pretty quickly, probably 40 minutes after the first one. And this one is in the bottom of the sixth right now. So, you know, there's probably a chance that WVU can get started about on time, you know, depending on how this one plays out the rest of the way.
1: Kansas State's got their lineup out too, Kevin. They're going to get Lincoln Sheffield on the mound. And West Virginia saw him, got to him pretty good here in Morgantown in the second game, had six runs off him, three of those earned in a 9-1 win. What do we know about Lincoln Sheffield?
2: You know, a solid startup, put him in like the Dawson Montessa class. You know, he's going to keep you in it. I think he, you know, has that capability. It's probably not going to be a shutdown dominator like a Max Yale could be. But like you said, you've got to get to him. You've got to hit the ball. You can't make mistakes. Can't let them, you know, let Kansas State have a couple of free runs, you know, because you're playing a little bit loose. So, yeah, you know, all of these things look like they're lining up in West Virginia's favor a little bit, and I'm just trying to not to put, you know, too much on that. We all know how those things can go at times, but, you know, it's just kind of exciting finally be playing again.
0: Yeah, no doubt. One thing about this, Kevin, is Lincoln Sheffield pitched on Tuesday in Kansas State's win over Utah, got the final eight outs and threw 26 pitches. So that's one thing. He's making his second appearance of the week. Again, just 26 pitches on Tuesday, but he's coming back. And, of course, Kansas State has used five other guys. They've played two games already. So that in itself is a huge advantage for West Virginia.
2: I think so. And, Kyle, you've watched it, and you all have all watched enough baseball to know pitchers, you know, are different. Sometimes they react well to certain situations. A reliever warms up quickly and is ready to go, but might not be as good with the longer run-up that a starter usually has, or vice versa. So, you know, we'll have to see how he does. The hope is West Virginia could get to him early, get into the Kansas State bullpen again, and, you know, make this one a high-scoring affair.
3: Kevin, you've been to this tournament in a number of different facilities over the years. I know you were at Oklahoma City when it was there, recent years at Globe Life Field in Arlington. How does surprise compared to those, and then the crowd so far? It was never big when it was in Arlington. What's it like right now?
2: And the crowd's about the same. You know, in Oklahoma City, obviously, you had Oklahoma and Oklahoma State there to boost it up and

0: Texas teams a little closer. This is a kind of about the same probably as it was in Arlington. I really like this facility, though. It seats about 12,000, so it doesn't look like it's, you know, yawningly empty, I guess. You know, there's no dome making a bunch of echoes. It has a great ballpark feel, you know, a huge concourse, a lot of room in foul territory. It's a major league field. It's 350 down each foul line and 380, 385 to the power alley. So you've got to put good contact on the ball to get it out. But on the other hand, it's warm. The air's dry. You've seen a lot of home runs. Kansas just had a back-to-back home runs. So does that work against West Virginia a little bit, or does that boost, turn some of those fly ball outs into home runs? Going to be interesting to see how that plays out.
1: You know, West Virginia, as we all know, is just blistering hot here. 9 of 10, and the one loss, interestingly, was with Maxie Hale on the mound against TCU, and he was fantastic. It shows how good Yale has been. He went nearly 7 innings, gave up 2 runs, and it was like, oh, Yale was off a little bit tonight. What happened to Yale?
2: He gave up the 2 home runs.
1: That's how good he has been, right? And now you get him back on the mound, Kevin, for a team that's playing as hot and as good a baseball as anybody in the country.
0: And, you know, the one thing that we've seen with Max, and this is like the smallest of dings against all those great things that he's done, is sometimes he will have a tough inning where it seems like he loses his feel a little bit, might hit a batter or something. But, man, those are just so small. If he can, you know, if he has one of those stretches, if he can get through that, you have to feel really good about what he's going to give WVU today.
2: Yeah, one of the big keys of West Virginia sweeping Kansas State, they kept D. Kennedy off base. In fact, kept him hitless over that 3-game series. So, again, D. Kennedy is really, maybe more than any player in this league, is really the catalyst of the Kansas State offense.
0: No question. He slaps the ball, puts it in play, runs, you know, the steals. Just so many different ways that he can create havoc. And he did get on against West Virginia some. 2 or 3 walks, I think. West Virginia hit him once. That might have been Yale that hit him the one time. But, yeah, if you can keep him, put him back in the dugout 2 times out of 4 or 3 times out of 5, that's a huge advantage. Oh, that's the one other thing that's fun about out here. There's an Air Force base close by and a squadron of F-16s and a squadron of F-35s. And it's great fun trying to identify the planes as they go buzzing the stadium.
2: I heard that earlier watching the Oklahoma State game, and I'm thinking this is like Shea Stadium. The planes are flying right over the stadium.
0: Yeah, but it's Air Force fighter planes. They are no joke.
2: They're moving.
0: Yep.
3: So, Kevin, immediately when this tournament's over, we're going to turn our attention to the NCAA tournament. Where's West Virginia positioned? Obviously, are they going to be able to host a regional? So you're talking to Mountaineer people out there, and you're feeling, what's West Virginia have to do to assure themselves of a regional hosting chance?
0: Publicly, you know, I think they think that they'll be in, even without a win here, but I think they would feel a lot more confident if West Virginia could get this game tonight. Right now, West Virginia is 18 in the RPI. That's good. If you're in the top 20, you've got a shot. But, you know, obviously there's only 16 teams that'll host. West Virginia has a lot of pluses going for it. Wins against quad one teams. Hasn't had any long losing stretches. You know, just has good pitching. You know, a lot of things you can point to. The one negative is the out-of-conference strength of schedule. But once you get down to this level, I feel like everybody has a negative or two. So, cautiously optimistic, I think, would be the best way to put it. But I think everybody would feel much, much better with the win tonight over Kansas State.
2: Yeah, another win. All right, Kevin, we'll let you go. Thank you. Great information. We really appreciate it. And enjoy it out there.
0: Sounds good. And I'll go out with more planes buzzing by.
2: We hear the fighter buzzing you there. Kevin Kinder in Arizona. What we needed, guys, is Kansas is up on Baylor 6-0, and in the bottom of the sixth, they had 2 on and could not. We needed another person to get on and then a grand slam home run. You get a run rule game and get the thing over. But 6-0, Kansas leads Baylor. They're playing in the top of the seventh. And earlier today, you had Oklahoma State knock off UCF 12-6. So Oklahoma State is advanced. It looks like Kansas is in good shape to advance, and that's the top half of the semifinal bracket for tomorrow. We'll take a break. We're scheduled to be joined by Stevenson Bone, the coach of Emerson, Georgia.

0: 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And that conversation will have it when we return. We're in the Health Plan Studios. 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
0: CityNet Statewide Sports Line for Thursday. Welcome back to the Health Plan Studios. I'm Kyle Wiggs. Greg Hunter is alongside Brad Howe as well. We are headed to Edmonton, Alberta, Canada, which is, I'm sure, we've never done that before on the sports line. Never.
15: I think this is a first. I think it's a first.
0: Welcome to the program, Coach Stevenson Bone, head coach at the University of Alberta. And Coach, Thanks for making

0: some time for us. We really appreciate it tonight.
1: Thanks for having me on here. I'm surprised that you never brought on Pat White or Jarrett Dagey or Noel Devine when they were playing for the Edmonton Eskimos back here in 2014.
2: Yeah, we've had all those guys on, but not while they were current members of Edmonton. But great job there looping in three of the iconic yeah. names in Mountaineer history. Good start for you, Coach.
0: Absolutely. Coach, this story has all of us intrigued because West Virginia has had players from Canada. Most recently and most famously, Akeem Mezidor before he transferred to Miami, but never a transfer from a Canadian university. So what can you tell us about the young man who has signed with West Virginia, Emerson Joy?
1: I mean, he's a tremendous football player. I think he's an extremely intelligent young man, first and foremost. He's a business student from Calgary, really loves the game, and I think you're going to get a player that, if he gets a fair opportunity to play, I think can be a difference maker eventually for your defense.
3: So, Coach, give us some of his skill levels. I mean, you just look at his numbers, 6'6", 240, looks like sort of a defensive end type of guy. How did you use him? What did he do, and what's he need to improve upon?
1: Yeah, I mean, he was primarily played in the 30 defense. He plays defensive end. I think he'll naturally transition well into a 40. He's super athletic. I mean, I think the biggest thing with him is he's a former basketball player. He gets his hands up in the throwing lanes, can really disrupt the pocket for the opposing team. He bats a lot of balls down. You know, if he doesn't win the individual matchup against the tackle, I mean, he definitely gets his hands in the way and can disrupt an offense that way. We used him primarily, I mean, as a rush end. We had him play special teams. I mean, he's quite the tremendous athlete. We even had him on short yardage for our offensive goal line package. So, I mean, he's definitely a young man that he'll be a professional football player one day.
2: Coach, give us a little background. Just go big picture for a second. Tell us about your team and the competition you're playing and where that slots in and what do you think about that?
1: Yeah, I mean, I would say that it's somewhat like the FCS level. There are 26 schools across the country that play. We're in a conference in the Canada West Conference that has teams in Saskatchewan, Manitoba, Alberta, and British Columbia. And each year, I think last year we had six players drafted to the CFL. So it produces pro talent. I mean, I think you're starting to see this to switch sports a little bit into the NBA. I mean, the SGA was just now the two-time NBA MVP, and I mean, he's from Toronto. So, you know, you're starting to see people understand that there's a country that's just north of here that of the United States that has 40 million people in it and some good athletes. So I think that it's just going to be continuing to happen with football. Like you said, Akeem Mezidor is a great player. And I think he was picked pretty high in the NFL draft.
0: Mm-hmm. So what was the path to get Emerson here? What's the connection and how did he get on West Virginia's radar?
1: You know, I don't know the actual backstory to that completely. I think that it's a combination of, you know, the NCAA transfer portal not being open after, it, you know, not having it in the spring window anymore, having it in exclusively in January. And so there are limited options for players to move teams, after spring football. We play in a completely different organization. We're governed by a different governing body. Obviously, it's a different country, so it's not the NCAA, and our rules don't quite jive with each other. It's a similar structure. I think that's the biggest thing to say. It's like our game is very similar in that regard. It's still football. It's still there's a governing body. There's rules and all those things, but they don't really talk kind of across the border. So I think that, you know, he always, you know, in the current state of the NIL, I think that all young men here in our country, you know, and across the world, you're seeing football grow tremendously. I think the NFL has, 10 international games this year. You know, it's a testament to the athletes that are starting to come, and the NFL starting to realize that, and college is quickly following suit.
3: And it does sound like U.S. colleges are starting to invade some of the Canadian colleges a little bit, looking for transfers. I had read some stories that were that Emerson is one of four or five Canadians that are transferring from a university up there to an FBS program down here. So is this something you're starting to see more and more of, or is this unique?
1: It is starting to happen more and more. I can't say that I absolutely love it for our game, but sure. But our

0: Honestly, I do also think that the you know, there's people are starting to realize that there are good players and talent. There's two young men that I coached. I was at the University of British Columbia as an offensive coordinator. One was drafted directly from the Canadian football into the Detroit Lions, Giovanni Manu. And then the other one played for the Chicago Bears, Theo Benedict. I mean, two players on the same Canadian college that, that both got NFL opportunities, let alone CFL opportunities on that same team. So I think that the it's only going to continue. I mean, NIL has definitely changed the landscape, as you guys all know, in the last 10 years. And I think that it's something that, you know, teams are going to start dipping into if they haven't already. I can't say that I love it, but at the same time, I understand it. Mm-hmm.
1: Coach, take a look here at Emerson Joy and kind of project out a little bit. What's next for him on the improvement front? Where does he need to get better as he starts to transition or look to transition to this level?
0: Sure. I mean, our game is fundamentally different just based on the fact that we have three downs and not four. We play the Canadian style of rules, and there's a neutral zone on the line of scrimmage. So there's a yard halo where the defense has to line up a yard back from the offensive line. That's going to be something that he's going to have to negotiate, that space. There's going to be a difference there. I think that he's got to gain some weight. I mean, no question, 240 pounds is a little bit undersized, especially when you have to stop the run. You know, going against Texas Tech and all the teams that are in the Big 12, I think that that's going to be a challenge for him. But he's a guy that can put on the weight. I mean, he has the frame. You know, he's definitely a hard worker and really a strong player. I think that that's something that, you know, even though he's a little bit undersized in terms of the weight, I think that he can definitely add a lot to his frame.
2: Coach, what's your background?
0: I'm from Connecticut. I'm a dual citizen, and I was a young man that didn't have any Division I football offers coming out of a small town in Connecticut. And after losing in the state championship, I made my way up to Montreal and got recruited to a school in Canada and played in one of the teams just across the border there in Ontario. Got into coaching and found my way here to the University of Alberta.
3: So you've seen both styles of football. You've played both styles of football. And you know, we've watched Canadian football on TV. I mean, for a player, is it vastly different, especially a defensive player, or is it football? Is it the offensive style that really is the biggest difference?
0: I think it's the hardest for two positions. I think that it's the hardest for it. And quarterback, the coverages are completely different. Obviously, there's an extra player on the field. We play with 12. You know, the Americans play with 11, so that's a little bit different. But there is that halo, and what I mean by that is that there's a one-yard space. The defense has to always line up a yard back towards the offensive line. And, you know, initially when a player goes to that transition, it's odd because there's a little bit more space in the Canadian game to negotiate. Right away, you're on the tackle in the American game. So I think Emerson has he's a speed rush guy. He's not a bull rush guy. I think that actually will help him in the American game. I think that not having that yard, being able to line up nose to nose on the football will help him.
1: So I assume Randy Etzel's the one that missed on you first coming out of high school. And then number two, did you ever get over to Rensselaer and see West Virginia ever come to town? You watching those UConn-West Virginia games back in the day?
0: You know, I remember a Pittsburgh game. I think it was 2007 that I was cheering for West Virginia. I'm a big New York Jets fan, love Geno Smith. I've actually met Rodriguez and Jarrett Dagey at the Manning Passing Academy. So I coach down there every year. And I gotten to know some of the West Virginia guys just through the years of being down there at the camp. And Jarrett was a great guy and Rhett was a great guy. I don't know Coach Rodriguez himself or some other members of his coaching staff there. But, I am kind of a borderline, I would say, West Virginia fan.
1: Just because of the
0: Orange Bowl there in 2012. So I definitely was a fan of Geno and all those great teams. And I think I might have had the Tavon Austin highlight tape on about 1,000 times in my bedroom as a kid.
1: Yeah, you're not alone. That is the most mentioned thing when we say West Virginia football, certainly guys of a certain age like you. So, yeah, we get that. Yep.
2: Coach, how many we'll let you go here. This is great information for us. We're learning about this and getting an education. How many American coaches are there coaching university football in Canada? Is there a good number?
0: I would, Yeah.

0: Well, that's a great question. There are a good number. I think primarily in the Canadian Football League, you see a lot of them. They come up here. They have a crack at the NFL. They don't get maybe signed or stick with the team. And, you know, they end up liking it. They end up, you know, meeting a woman or meeting someone here, finding a partner, settling down. I mean, Edmonton is not a small place. I mean, there's 1.4 million people here in our city. And, you know, where Emerson's from, Calgary, is I think 1.6 million people. So when American players come up and play in the CFL, a lot of the times they end up enjoying it and sticking with it and staying here. Our receivers coach, you know, he played at Kansas. Our defensive line coach here, I mean, he played at Akron. Both had long careers in the CFL. Met partners, settled down here. And so it's a very common occurrence, I think. It's not uncommon. I think that, you know, football is football. I think a lot of the technical and the fundamental skills are transferable, whether it's our version of the game or the normal version that you guys would know.
1: Mm-hmm. So, Coach, have you talked to Emerson about his timetable? When's he intended to move to West Virginia, get started on his Mountaineer career?
0: Yeah, I think he's supposed to report down there in July. I think that's when training camp begins. So I think he's going to be wrapping up his affairs here in Canada and be moving down there shortly.
2: Well, very good. Well, it's certainly been great getting to know you a little bit and learn about your program and certainly learn about Emerson, and we're looking forward to it. And we really appreciate your time. And do me a favor, please, and tell Connor a thank you for facilitating this, because he got right on it, and we were glad we could connect. And best of luck to you this season.
0: Thank you very much. We'll need it. If there's any good players that are listening down there, think about Canada as your future. We got to replace a pretty good defensive line the next year. So appreciate you guys having me on.
2: All right. Thanks very much, Coach.
0: All right. Thanks again.
2: Bye. Coach Stevenson Bone there, head coach of the University of Alberta, and Emerson Joy heading from there to here.
3: That's about as good of a West Virginia knowledge as a high school coach has had coming on here for somebody that's not from here. He did a nice job with that.
1: Long ways away.
3: And that Tavon highlight film, can that keep going for a while, man? It is unanimous how many people say
1: that.
3: We
1: got to be starting to run out of the kids that watch it.
3: No, so well, but now the coaches are. That's okay. They keep sending their kids, hey, watch this. So we're all right still.
2: No doubt. All right, we'll take a break. Text line is open, 304-TALK 304. Update from the Big 12 baseball tournament. Kansas, Baylor got on the board in the top of the seventh. Now it's the bottom of the seventh, and Kansas has two on with one out. It's a 6-1 game, and there's a base
3: Kyle
2: hit up
3: seven.
2: The middle.
3: 7-1.
2: Base hit up the middle, so 7-1 Kansas, again, with two on and one out in the bottom of the seventh. And, of course, West Virginia will play Kansas State after this Kansas-Baylor game is over. This is the CityNet statewide sports line. 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
3: WHIS.
4: Kansas out in the bottom of the seventh. We've moved to the eighth. That's a 7-1 Kansas lead over Baylor, and one quick out in the top of the eighth. So again, West Virginia and Kansas State coming up. The scheduled start time for that is 7:30, so we'll see how quickly they wrap this up. All right, story, I know we've gotten some texts about this, but shocking story from the world of sports, in that NASCAR racer Kyle Busch, two-time Cup Series champ, he has died at the age of 41, and that has been officially acknowledged. The Busch family, Richard Childress Racing and NASCAR, issued a joint statement saying that Busch died after being hospitalized as the result of a severe illness. And the condolences are pouring in, and it's shock more than anything right off the bat.
5: Yeah, and I think because it was such a fast-moving story, you first got today that he had been hospitalized today because of that, quote, severe illness. Then they put a statement out this afternoon, just a few hours ago, that said he will miss the Coca-Cola 600 this weekend because of that illness. And then here we are just within the last half an hour or so, the announcement that Kyle Busch has passed away at just 41 years old. Sad story there.
4: Yeah, tragic story from the world of sports, and there's really no way to transfer to move on from that. No transition, really, no. That's worthy. But we do have some good news involving a West Virginia team that we've featured on Sportsline the last couple of weeks.
5: Glenville State is rolling. Sarah Schoon and company. But how about this? So they won their game one today, first game of the Super Regional, and they beat Cutstown 10-6. And here's the recap, and we thank our buddy Jack Withrow for this information. He gave a great recap of the game. You ready for this, guys? Game was tied 6-6 in the top of the seventh when Glenville State sophomore Andy Joe Hubbard pinch hits and drills a 3-1 home run to give the Pioneers a 9-6 lead. It's her first home run of the season. Mm. So just like Sarah told us the other night, this whole team is getting contributions from everybody. There's a sophomore that is pinch hitting, hits her first blast of the season to put them up 9-6. They tack on another one to make it 10-6. In the circle, Kylie Burdick gets the victory. She threw three scoreless innings in relief, striking out four. I think they had 8 unanswered runs in this game, did the Pioneers, in winning 10-6 over Cutstown. Sets up game 2 tomorrow.

0: afternoon at 1 o'clock with a berth in the World Series on the line. So congratulations to the Pioneers.
1: Well, it's glad for them that they got that in, because it had been pushed back a little bit. It was scheduled for earlier in the afternoon. They pushed it back to a 4 o'clock start because, I mean, it just poured for most of the morning and the early afternoon in that region. So that's a dirt and grass field. So the fact that they got it in, that's a story in itself.
0: There's a great picture on Glenville State Softball's Twitter page, X page, where you can see Howard getting ready to round third, and you see Coach Schoon that's right there, like just erupting in screaming and celebrating. It's a really, really neat picture. If you're on X, go over and check it out. But man, that team continues to win ball games, and now they sit in a really good position for a chance to advance to the World Series.
1: Yeah, so game one of the best of three. If there's a game three, it'll be played tomorrow as well.
0: I don't know.
1: I think
2: that's the way it's supposed to be. Yeah.
1: So game two scheduled for tomorrow, and Glenville State will try and win it. If Kutztown wins game two, then they play game three. So again, outstanding. Glenville State, this is win number 49. On the year.
0: What a year.
1: Win number 50 would put him in the Division II College World Series.
0: Yeah, and you got two to win one here, but you might as well just go ahead and win the first one and be done with it. 1 o'clock tomorrow afternoon. So
2: move on to Chattanooga. That's the site of the D2 World Series.
0: It's awesome.
1: So they qualify for a regional for the first time in school history, and now one win away from advancing to the College World Series. All right, the other story involving the Mountaineers today. The bracket released for the Players 8 tournament in Las Vegas, which will begin Tuesday, November 17th. And it's a 3-game event. So West Virginia matched up with Auburn, and there's a total of 3 Big 12 teams in it. So it's West Virginia and Auburn, Kansas and UNLV on that side of the bracket. The other side of the bracket, the third Big 12 team, Houston, against Rutgers, and then Florida against Notre Dame.
0: Yeah, it's like a mini NCAA tournament, right? You get Auburn first, then you likely get Kansas in game two. That comes up the next day on November 18th. Then the championship game takes place on the 19th. Interesting storyline there, and I know it's two completely different rosters in this, but that's the champion of the Crown tournament going against the champion of the NIT from this past year, and that's was the Auburn Tigers, of course, go in and they win the NIT after getting left out of the NCAA tournament in the first year under Stephen Pearl. So West Virginia will get them. Again, West Virginia's roster is pretty set. If you go to Auburn's page, if you're trying to do a little research, not really updated right now on a couple signings that they have out there, but their roster page is updated right now. They've got some guys to add before we get to next year.
2: And boy, talk about starting off strong for West Virginia in terms of schedule strength. And we touched on this last week, but the following week they come back with that game against North Carolina in Charlotte. So, boy, what a stretch that's going to be for the Mountaineers.
0: Yeah, you've got some games there. You've got Wake on the non-conference schedule. You've got this Auburn opponent, and then whoever you get in game two beyond that. And then you've got Wake Forest?
2: Yeah.
0: Yeah, you got Wake Forest in there. You've got Pitt that's going to be scheduled in there as well. So not running from anybody this year, certainly. This will be a very impressive strength of schedule, I have a feeling.
1: 304 Talk, 304, that's the text line. I know we've gotten a few texts concerning the tragic situation with the passing of Kyle Busch today. Again, it's just stunning. There's no words. There's no words to put that into perspective at the age of 41. We do have a text on the WVU baseball situation. 304 Talk, 304 texter says, still amazed how West Virginia swept Kansas at Kansas and made them look bad doing it. That tells me we are a very good team.
0: You know, one other note on that players era, if you go over to the 16 team tournament, mm-hmm. This is interesting. Don't tell me that organizers don't like storylines. There's only, if I'm doing my math right, there is, so Iowa State's playing in that, Texas Tech is playing in that, TCU is in the tournament, Baylor, and Kansas State. The only two teams that may match up in the second game from the Big 12 in that entire 16-team bracket, it's Kansas State taking on Gonzaga in the first game, Baylor taking on Alabama. So if both teams win, Baylor will get Kansas State. On Baylor's bench is now assistant coach Jerome Tang, who was fired at Kansas State, and then Kansas State is they're undergoing a lawsuit, right? Trying to get him to not pay the money there. So the only two Big 12 teams that may meet up, and they

0: but Kansas State and Baylor right next to each other there.
1: 304 talk, 304, the texter's comment about Kansas, that certainly, so far, that's been the high point of the season, going to Kansas and sweeping that. Hopefully West Virginia can win three games this week and win a Big 12 championship and win a regional again. But, I mean, that's an excellent point. Dominic Vaguely starting today, and he struck out eight, allowed four hits over seven innings. West Virginia got to him, and that's when the bats came alive in terms of power. That was right in the midst of that power surge that West Virginia had late in the season. But Kansas today with nine base hits, and again, they're strong all the way up and down the lineup, and their number one pitcher, Dominic Vaguely, has been dominant today with eight strikeouts, one run, four hits allowed over seven. He's out. They've gone to the bullpen. In fact, they're on their second reliever trying to close this out. Baylor has scored in the eighth, so it's 7-3, and Baylor continuing with two on and one out. So the Bears not going quietly here.
0: No, and that's what's interesting about tonight's game. I mean, that has set up. Listen, there's no way you would much rather prefer to play Kansas State rather than TCU. Sure. So you got your wish, but you're also getting a team that's probably playing with a little bit of confidence right now in K-State. So you certainly can't take it lightly, but you've got to go in there. The door is open for you now to advance at least on there and put yourself in a position to play in the semis and then hopefully get into the championship game there. Just got to go in and take care of business tonight.
2: You guys interested or surprised at all that Yale gets a start?
1: Slightly. I mean, keeping him, the only thing that I would say is that, you know, keeping him on Friday, that would be the only thing. Korn pitched Thursday of the TCU series. They kept Yale on Friday, so that's a little bit of a surprise, but he's your clear number one guy, so yeah, you start the tournament with your number one.
0: Well, one, and then two, if you're in when you go to the regional next week, if you play on Thursday, right, you've got a week's rest.
1: So I'm sure that's what they're
0: saying. I think it's a lot about setting up the regional pitching rotation as much as it is going through here, because listen, you've got multiple guys to choose from, right, that are all conference guys. This is clearly your bell cow, but you put him in and it sets your rotation up in perfect order for next week.
1: But what a nice luxury. Yeah. To have those options.
0: No doubt.
1: Multiple options of three first team, all Big 12 pitchers.
0: Correct.
1: Plus a couple of outstanding pitchers out of the bullpen. So, yeah, it's almost an embarrassment of riches, and that's what's going to keep winning for you, whether it's this tournament or next week in the regional, is those one, two, and three top pitchers.
0: As we've talked all week, it's really wild. The performance of the pitchers they've used, there is not a lot of depth in terms of number of guys they've gone to, but every guy that's a regular pitcher on this staff has been absolutely lights out all year. So it's a small number of guys that are carrying a very big load for this team.
1: To your point, they haven't needed the depth because the top five or six none of them have faltered in the last 6 weeks.
0: Go all season.
1: Yeah.
0: It's been all season. I mean, there's a vast drop off in terms of number of innings pitched on this team. It's been this group of guys, starters and relievers, since day one driving the bus on this.
2: You know, and I don't know if you can quantify it, but I do have to wonder how much that biomechanical performance center helps your pitchers.
1: Well, I mean, you talk to guys. Mm-hmm. You know, we had Reese Bassinger on last week and he said, "I'm a completely different pitcher than I was a year ago." And there's a guy who's utilized it. Who knows? I'm sure they're all, but you know, he said he was in there every day in the fall and during the off season. So I'm sure he's not the only one, but he's one who has utilized it to its fullest extent. And a guy who's, again, one of those five or six contributors on a team that's number 10 in the country. So I don't think you can quantify how important that's been or how crucial that's been. 304 talk, 304. We'll check the text line when we return to the CityNet statewide sports line. 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
10: About a few minutes on the sports line for a Thursday. Texter says, what a horrible start of the year for NASCAR. First, Greg Biffle and his family killed in the plane crash. Then Denny Hamlin's father killed in a house fire. And now Kyle Busch. Oof. That's a lot.
11: Yeah.
12: True.
10: That is a lot. So. Baylor certainly not going quiet. They brought the tying run to the plate in the top of the inning. They got two on an error. There was a two-run error committed by Kansas to make it 7-5. And again, Baylor brought the tying run to the plate, but Kansas gets him out in the eighth. So Baylor down to its final three outs, bottom of the eighth, 7-5. Kansas leading Baylor in the game leading up to West Virginia, Kansas State. Not a good day for the West Virginia guys in Major League Baseball, natives or otherwise. The Pirates, good day for the Pirates. They beat the Cardinals 6-2, so that's 2 nights in a row or 2 days in a row. Cardinals had won the first 5 games of the year against the Pirates. Pittsburgh won on Wednesday night, and then this afternoon they defeat St. Louis 6-2, and an outstanding start for Braxton Ashcraft. 9 strikeouts over 7 innings, 1 run allowed on 4 hits. And J.J. Weatherholt 0-for-4 with a couple of strikeouts. Victor Scott 0-for-3. J.J. did homer against the Pirates when St. Louis won on Tuesday night, but the Pirates win today 6-2. And also Chase DeLauder of the Cleveland Guardians. The Guardians won today. but Chase was hitless.

0: try and get game two here in the Garden.
1: Yeah, that game is tonight in the West Finals. The Spurs and Oklahoma City, even at one win each. And again, what, you know, if you're Cleveland, how do you react to that? Is the series over, or do you show some resolve and bounce back?
0: It's a great question, because we'll just have to see, because they led that game for two-thirds of the game. They were the better team, and it wasn't close.
1: You said it. They had a 99.9% win probability into the fourth quarter.
0: With under eight to go, they were at a 99.9% win probability. So does that part of the brain override in the confidence that we're the better team here, or are you a little bit shook now? And that Garden crowd will be absolutely bananas. So that should be fun tonight, 8 o'clock Eastern.
1: No doubt. And again, if you're waiting for the Mountaineer game, it's going to be delayed. It was originally scheduled for a 7:30 start, but here we are at the 7 o'clock hour, and they're in the bottom of the eighth, Kansas leading Baylor 7-5. We'll recap the West Virginia game and look ahead, hopefully, to the semifinals coming up on Friday. Thanks for listening. Thanks for watching the CityNet Statewide Sports Line. We're back tomorrow.
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4: This is a Fox News alert. Somber news from NASCAR. I'm Tom Graham, Fox News. Two-time NASCAR Cup Series champion Kyle Busch has died after a sudden and severe illness, which sent him to the hospital. And according to NASCAR, Busch ranks ninth all-time in NASCAR wins with 63, was a two-time season champion. He was 41 years old. A fragile ceasefire between the U.S. and Iran continues as the two sides negotiate a more permanent deal. The Trump administration proposing another peace deal to Tehran, as leaders from Pakistan help mediate.
5: Secretary of State Marco Rubio say there's a hope that the United States and Tehran are getting closer on a peace deal that will bring an end to the war. As it stands, Iranian leaders are still reviewing the latest counter peace proposal from Washington. Pakistan's interior minister back in Tehran for the second time in less than a week to help mediate the talks. Stopping Iran from acquiring a nuclear weapon is certainly the primary goal, but the administration says Iran charging a toll to allow shipping pass through the Strait of Hormuz is also a deal breaker.
4: And as Fox's Ashley Webster there, President Trump ordering 5,000 troops to Poland as part of a NATO deployment.
6: The president says because of the election of Poland's president, Karol Nawrocki, the U.S. is sending an additional 5,000 troops to the country. Poland is a NATO member, sharing borders with Ukraine and the Russian enclave of Kaliningrad. President Trump's announcement of additional U.S. forces deploying to Poland appears to reverse an earlier announcement from the Pentagon that a 5,000 troop deployment would be delayed as the Trump administration considers reducing the force posture in Europe. At the White House, Jared Halpern, Fox News.
4: Gunmen opening fire in two separate attacks today on the Honduran coast, killing at least 16 people, including six police officers. Those officers were assigned to an anti-gang mission. 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
4: The Democrat National Committee out with its report on the 2024 presidential election and what went wrong for the party.
19: DNC Chairman Ken Martin promised to release the autopsy, as it's called, of the 2024 campaign when he received it last year. He claimed in a statement it wasn't ready and said he'd shelve the report so past results could not create a distraction.

0: Martin said that actually created a bigger distraction and apologized. The report suggests Democrats should put a larger emphasis on voters in Middle America and the South who feel they are not part of Democrats' vision for a stronger America. Also, the report said state parties need more support and training and pointed out an inability and unwillingness to listen to every voter. Grinnell Scott, Fox News.
1: Senate Republicans abruptly leaving Washington today without voting on a roughly $70 billion bill to fund immigration enforcement agencies. Things derailed of our new DOJ fund meant to compensate people who say they've been victims of government weaponization. GOP abandoned part of that bill, providing $1 billion in security money for the White House complex and President Trump's proposed ballroom amid backlash from members of his own party. Well, Memorial Day weekend travel ramping up, starting today for a lot of people. Expected to be a busy one despite rising gas prices.
2: AAA predicting a record-breaking 45 million people will be traveling at least 50 miles for the holiday between today and Monday. That's up from 44.8 million last year. Driving is the most popular way to travel this weekend, and more than 39 million people are expected to hit the roads. That's up 100,000 from last year. Gas prices are also higher than last year, when the national average for a regular gallon of gasoline on Memorial Day was $3.18. Current pump prices, national average of $4.56.
1: Fox's Chanley Painter there on Wall Street, and stocks finishing in the green, the Dow up 206.
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4: Low pressure system getting together down in the southern plains, and that's moving our way. Showers and thunderstorms, pretty good possibility for the overnight hours. Windy and mid-50s on our low, and then on Friday, showers look pretty likely. Little gusty, and we'll stay in the mid-60s. More rain on Friday night, and then on Saturday, showers and thunderstorms continue, and it will be a little bit windy. Our high in the upper 60s, a few more showers through Memorial Day. I'm meteorologist Steve Hamilton from the Cole Chevy Body Shop Weather Center.
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our number, 877-381-3811. 877-381-3811. You know, I've done my best today to gather as much information I can about what we are doing and the Iranians are doing, but I'm getting a mixed bag. And sometimes I'm thinking we want to deal more desperately than the enemy, which is never a good situation. And that the enemy thinks we want to deal more than they want to deal.

You know, I remember when we never used to negotiate with terrorists. Here we negotiate with terrorists repeatedly, constantly. I understand the reason for it. Trust me, I do. But they are terrorists. And why would terrorists keep their word? They're called terrorists for a reason, right? They're not civil. They believe Allah has told them to do what they do. Allah has told them to kill, destroy, torture, rape, brutalize in order to conquer, devour, and convert other people. Murder them if you must. It's okay. In the most horrific ways possible. They claim Allah directs them to do it. So when they're at negotiation table, these terrorists, they don't have a Western mindset, okay? They exist to do what they're doing. Does anybody understand that? Because I think the West, our leaders in the West, whether it's Europe or here or wherever, they're having trouble getting their heads around this. That is, this regime exists not to run a country. Not to run a country. But to expand the revolution to the entire globe, to all humanity. Which is what they've done in Europe. They've done it in parts of the United States. You see it in New York City. You see it in Dearborn and Paterson, New Jersey. You see what's going on. You see what's going on. So when they're quote-unquote negotiating, they have no intention of living up to any aspect of any deal with the devil. We're the devil. With the people who they seek to destroy. They're not interested in it. On top of that, when you have this mixture of a religious fundamentalism with a political ideology, they view these as opportunities. And so they're dragging it out. They're making it slow. And I just hope that the people who are negotiating for us, Witkoff and others, understand this. But even if they do understand it, then I don't think we'd be going through all these steps. Do you, Mr. Producer? This is not an enemy that you can have a detente with. It's not an enemy. Well, let me put it this way. The president has said over and over again, they're nuts. They're lunatics. They're sick. Well, that's all correct. Now, do you think they slaughtered 50,000 of their own people in January? They're executing them left and right as I speak. Nobody even talks about it anymore. Because they want to make some deal? Their foreign minister said a week or two ago, he said, we're not going to give you at the negotiating table what you can't get on the battlefield. So, I'm deeply concerned about this because the one thing nobody's talking about, and you won't find it in any newspaper, you won't find it in any on any website, you won't find it anywhere, is enforcement. Enforcement. How do we enforce whatever we agreed to? How do we find out if they're violent? Well, we'll have satellites everywhere. We'll have the. But you can't find everything. It's a huge country if you look on the map. They already were able to do a number of things that we didn't know about, like the distance of their ballistic missiles. How's the satellite going to figure that out? How are we going to stop the communist Chinese, our new buddies? They're not our buddies. They're our enemy. How are we going to stop them from helping Iran? If we find them helping Iran, what are we going to do? Nothing. Not a damn thing. What are we going to do if we find Russia helping Iran? Nothing. North Korea, nothing. And that includes when President Trump leaves office. Who's going to do anything? Look at how we go on and on and on about a gallon of gasoline. And I'm going to get

0: into that in a moment. Of course it's much higher. But again, I want to get into this with you. I'm not unsympathetic about it. It's significant, but context is everything. Context is everything. I went to the ATM machine today. They used to charge $3 for its use. Now it's $4. What are you going to do, right, Rich? What are you going to do? I don't hear a hue and cry over that. I didn't hear a hue and cry when the price of gasoline went up under Biden. Nothing. Inflation under Biden, nothing. But that's a side point. I don't even want to get into that. I want to get into our sacrifice, the great sacrifice we're making in order to ensure this country, or that regime, better said, doesn't get a nuclear weapon. But it's more than that. You know what else we're not discussing? In addition to enforcement, ballistic missiles. Ballistic missiles. They're the size of a yellow school bus, a big school bus. And they do massive damage. And the Iranian regime had close to 10,000 of them. Now they may, according to what I've read, have 1,000 or 1,100 of them. They've come to be able to make them rather easily in the big scheme of things, putting it in context, with the help of communist China, with the fuel that they need, a specialized fuel. I don't even hear that being discussed. Not a word. What about Hezbollah? Hezbollah survives when they're on their back? And what about the politics of all this? We want to win the midterm elections. If there's a deal made, do you think the Democrats are going to sit back and applaud? Well, we got a great deal here. I'll tell you right now what they're going to say. It's Obama 2.0, that there was no need to go to war. Look what we got. We didn't get anything. More promises can't be enforced. These are potentially accurate statements. I don't know. The regime lives. Hezbollah lives. It can continue to be supported by the mothership, Iran. You know, Hamas has not been disarmed yet. Remember all that talk? Remember I told you that's not going to happen? Remember all the talk? Phase two of the deal has never really been implemented in any effective way. I think the American people are not going to tolerate a bad deal. All the talk, all the polls, all the nonsense aside, the American people are going to wonder what we did. I think the American people, you, would better understand if we did this, we followed through, we destroyed the regime, however it needs to be destroyed, then we left, and the price of gasoline goes down. It was very clear to me the other day when I took calls for really an hour and a half. The board was full every second. And I don't usually do that, throw a question out to the audience. It's been several years, but I thought this was important, very important enough anyway. And every single one of you said, finish the job. Let's get it over with. They say people are tiring. What people are tiring about is if they don't do this, we're going to do that. And then it's, okay, two more weeks. So if they don't do this, we're going to do that. Okay, two more weeks. I think that's what's annoying you, if I heard you correctly. If I heard you correctly. What's being bounced around out there, at least I'm hearing, is a letter of intent of what the parties intend to do and 30 days to negotiate it. Again, you understand we're dealing with a terrorist regime that has never honored a single damn thing it's ever signed, right? I'll be right back.
1: Mark Levin.

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0: 1,000 tons and hit a record $555 billion in value. 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

Mark, it's not World War II. That's not my point, is it? That's not my point at all. World War II was a horrific war. What has been our sacrifice in this war, ladies and gentlemen? I mean, the vast majority of Americans who don't have family over there fighting and so on, what's been our sacrifice? Zero. The price of a gallon of gasoline. Let me ask you a question. If the Iranian regime had successfully launched a nuclear missile, likely more than one, if they can launch one, they can launch more than one against our country, and it was later learned by those of us who might be left that if we had preemptively attacked the regime, we could have stopped it, and our sacrifice, that is, the public's, would have been a temporary increase in the price of a gallon of gasoline. What do you think the reaction would be today? The reaction would be absolute disgust beyond belief that that's the price we would have to pay. That's it. National Park Service, during the Second World War, World War II, Americans were asked to make sacrifices in many ways. Rationing was not only one of the ways, but it was a way Americans contributed to the war effort. When the U.S. declared war after the attack on Pearl Harbor, you might say, we weren't attacked. This wasn't imminent. That's an excuse. What if we're attacked in a year, 2 years, 6 years? The whole point here is to be preventative. The United States government created a system of rationing, limiting the amount of certain goods that a person could purchase. Supplies such as gasoline, butter, sugar, and canned milk were rationed because they needed to be diverted to the war effort. The war also disrupted trade, limiting the availability of some goods. For instance, the Japanese Imperial Army controlled the Dutch East Indies, today's Indonesia, from March 1942 to September 1945, creating a shortage of rubber that affected American production. On August 28, 1941, FDR issued Executive Order 8875. He created the Office of Price Administration, the OPA. Their main responsibility was to place a ceiling on prices of most goods and to limit consumption by rationing. This is what our parents and grandparents went through. Those of us who are citizens and not recent citizens. Americans received their first ration cards in May 1942. Now, the first card, called the War Ration Card Number 1, became known as the Sugar Book for one of the commodities Americans could purchase with their ration card. Other ration cards developed as the war progressed. I guarantee you 90% of you never heard about this. Ration cards included stamps with drawings of airplanes, guns, tanks, aircraft, ears of wheat and fruit, which were used to purchase these rationed items. The OPA rationed, think of the power the government had. The OPA rationed automobiles, tires, gasoline, fuel oil, coal, firewood, nylon, silk, shoes. Americans used their ration cards and stamps to take their meager share of household staples, including meat, dairy, coffee, dried foods, jams, jellies, lard, shortening, and oils. Everything was rationed. Americans learned, as they did during the Great Depression, to do without. Sacrificing certain items during the war became the norm for most Americans. It was considered a common good for the war effort, and it affected every American household. Here is the every single damn day. What's the price of gasoline? When we're trying to prevent this regime from ever getting nuclear weapons that will be used against them. If they succeeded in getting a nuclear weapon or more and fired them into

0: our country, and one or even two succeeded, they would have killed hundreds and hundreds of thousands of our fellow citizens, or maybe you and your family. Unbelievable. You know what else was outlawed? Gold. You had to turn all your gold in. You had to turn all your gold into the government. And if you were caught holding on to gold somehow, some way, you paid a drastic fine. Now, does this provide a little bit of perspective? That's why we call it the greatest generation. And to watch our media and the Democrats and some Republican political analysts tell us, oh, the price of gasoline. Come on, guys. 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
1: Oh, yeah. Our buddy Chip Roy will be with us in hour three. He needs to be the Attorney General of Texas. If Texas wants to survive as Texas, you'd have somebody like Chip Roy, smart as they come, motivated as they come, and very aggressive in what he will do to try and save Texas. Brad Lander is a New York Democratic congressional candidate, America. And he's Jewish. But he's the kind of Jew that the Islamists love. He's a self-hating Jew. It's like this group J Street that's filled with self-hating Jews who put their radical left-wing ideology before everything else. In my viewing, that includes our country, that includes their faith, their ethnicity. And it's not the only faith in which you have reprobates like that. There are other faiths, too. But I'm speaking of my faith. And this guy doesn't get any lower than it gets. And he panders to the most radical elements in the Islamist world. A jackass like him figures, well, if I do that, they'll vote for me. Hey, brother, you do that. And you go to Gaza. Go ahead, go to Gaza. They will behead you. They don't give a damn. These are terrorists. No, watch your mouth, Mark. Obviously, not everybody. But too many. Too many. I saw one report that said 20% of the Muslim community, Mr. Producer. Now, there's about 2 billion. What if it was 2%? Here's this guy, Brad Lander, New York Democratic congressional candidate. Cut one, go.
2: I believe, as a proud Jewish New Yorker...
1: You know, he sounds like this guy Blumenthal from Connecticut, doesn't he? The Grim Reaper. I believe, as a proud Jewish New Yorker... You know... During the Holocaust, a horrible, horrible thing, you saw humanity at its worst, and you saw humanity here and there at its best. You had these kapos, they would call them. These Jewish individuals who would work for the Nazis. They wanted to save their own lives, of course, but some of them were more eager than others. Are you calling Brad Lander that? Of course, I would never do that. How dare you? But I am letting you know the mindset. Let's start from the top. Cut one, go.
2: I believe, as a proud Jewish New Yorker, that Israel's genocide in Gaza is a desecration, is a violation of the understanding that everyone is created in God's image. Every one of those Palestinian kids in Gaza, just as divine as my beloved children. And so, yes.
1: Now, hold on here. The reports are all out now.

0: from international committees that hate Israel, hate Netanyahu. The head of one of them, the ICC, said there's no evidence of genocide. He was pressed. He said there's no evidence of genocide. And yet, here you have a guy that is such a radical leftist, he's Jewish, that he still insists that there was. And that's the kind of guy that these woke right neo-fascists cling on to, that the Mandamis cling on to, that the Ilhan Omars cling on to, that the Rashida Tlaibs cling on to, the Bernie Sanders. Bernie Sanders is one of them. He's one of them. Go ahead, Mr. Producer.
1: Chris, I will not vote for any more U.S. military aid to Israel, not the bombs that are destroying the hospitals and schools in Gaza.
0: Now, the bombs that are destroying... Listen to how he's talking about this. That the Israelis are bombing schools and hospitals in Gaza. We all know why they're doing what they're doing. And they're not randomly attacking schools and hospitals in Gaza. So this guy really is. Really is the worst kind of a human being. He knows this didn't happen as a matter of military policy. He knows that it only happened when Hamas was using those facilities. He knows that they didn't commit genocide because the reports are out. And yet here he is, a Jew, talking to Muslims about how they did all these things. About how they did all these things. Imagine how I feel about this. I have to fight this every damn day. And then look at this bastard. Go ahead.
1: The occupation in Lebanon, which is now, I believe, unfortunately, on its way potentially to being a genocide as well.
0: Occupation in Lebanon. Hezbollah's in Lebanon. They've shot about 1,000 missiles and rockets. Excuse me. 100,000 missiles and rockets out of 160,000 into Israel. They are funded by Iran. In the 1970s, they created a civil war there purposely. They overthrew the Christian president. They murdered him. They assassinated him. They took over the government. Now, the government there would like to break away from Hezbollah, but it doesn't have the strength. It doesn't have the military to do it, even though it has a military. Occupation of Lebanon. What the Israelis have said is, we need a buffer zone so they can't keep shooting missiles into our towns and cities. Imagine what we would do, America. But here's the thing. You don't have to imagine much. We wouldn't put up with it. And Brad Lander and the people he's talking to would be attacking us, the United States of America, for doing what we need to do to protect ourselves. I've told you 1,000 times, if you hate America, you hate Israel. If you hate Israel, you hate America. Look at how Tucker Carlson has turned on our country. Look at Fuentes. Look at the whole crowd, that whole cabal of Neanderthals. Attacking our country, attacking our military, accusing us of being imperialistic, warmongers, accusing our country of this. Go ahead.
1: Kind of partnership I developed with Soran, I hope to come to have with Rashida Tlaib and Ilhan Omar and others in Congress to show we can build a city and a country and a world that everyone can afford and where everyone is welcome and where everyone's humanity is respected. Bismillahirrahmanirrahim.
0: Right, he's reading the Quran in Arabic now. He's reading the Quran in Arabic. That's how desperate this guy wants this seat in Congress. Go ahead.

0: Thank you very much for welcoming me today.
1: It's just incredible to me. And the guy leading the effort,

0: against Israel in the Senate is Bernie Sanders, who's a Stalinist. He doesn't give a crap about faith. If you're a Stalinist, you're a communist, you don't even believe in faith. But he does the same thing as this guy does. I'm a Jewish. And even I don't support Israel. Even I point out their genocide. Even I do that. Just like this guy. Yeah. Is he Beavis or Butthead? Which one does he sound like? It doesn't really matter. Yes. That's what we believe. When we talk about Israel, we're not just talking about a place. We're talking about a people connected to a promise. International Fellowship of Christians and Jews reminds us of this. Promise made by God, one he has never broken, one that continues even to this day. Because God's character doesn't change. What he begins, he sustains. What he promises, he fulfills. That matters today. Right now in the Holy Land, families run to shelters as sirens sound. This isn't just a crisis, it's a call to respond. 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I'll be right back.
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0: 2020, January, I remember a good friend Bruce out there on the West Coast reminded me. It was President Trump who famously said, Iran never won a war, but never lost a negotiation. Did you know that, Mr. Producer? In 2020. Now, of course, it's the president who's negotiating, so he's the greatest of negotiators. There's no question about that. But it's something to recall, something to remember as we go through this. There's a woman by the name of Maureen Galindo, Democrat running for Congress in Texas. We helped break this story. It was sent to me by a friend of ours, Sandy Hagee, whose father is John Hagee, the great pastor and the great ministry that I talk about every day. And she's running for a nomination in the 35th District of Texas. And let's just take a listen to this. Cut two, go.
1: I'm sorry to all journalists if I missed your email or social media message. It got lost in a wave of hundreds of death threats and the most vile things. I'm in Texas. I know MAGA. This is worse than MAGA. That's because MAGA and Zionism is religious overtaking of government. Okay, but this is the message I'm just sending out in bulk. I never said I want Jews in internment camps. Literally never said it. I said I want to close all detention centers, all ICE detention centers, and put billionaire American Zionists who are funding the genocidal prison systems involved in trafficking into prison. If they committed a crime, do they not belong in prison? The internment camps comment was made up by a journalist here who literally wants me dead. Who literally, I believe, wants me dead. The DCCC coordinated all this because they want their billionaire Zionist-backed cop candidate. The cop, the PR guy for the deadliest jail in all of Texas. And it's, I'm getting comments, I'm getting messages from people who've been there too. And I'm against all internment camps and would like to see them all shut down ASAP, starting with the many in South Texas. And also this PAC that's spending a whole bunch of money on my campaign.
0: That's enough. She's an absolute nut job. And she clarified it. It didn't help. Mark Goldfeder was on my Fox show last Saturday, and he explained what a Zionist is, and I wanted him to explain.

explain it. I've known what a Zionist is, obviously, but he explained it. Mount Zion is literally the birthplace of Judaism. Yes. And it's in the disputed occupied territory of Israel, you see. Now, this is 4,000 years ago, before there was anything called Islam, before there was Christianity. And, of course, this whole Palestinian issue, Palestinians, the name, is a concoction, first promoted by the KGB. And the Palestinian leader was an Egyptian by the name of Arafat and all the rest of it. But the point is this. What's happening is the Jew haters, the Zionist is something separate from a Jew. There would be no Jews but for the fact of Mount Zion. So when they say, we're not against Jews, we're against Zionists, it's the same exact thing. It's the same exact thing. You know, this whole argument is nuts. It wasn't until President Polk, who I consider one of our greatest presidents, that Texas became part of the United States, that New Mexico became part of the United States, that Arizona became part of the United States, that Washington State became part of the United States, that Oregon became part of the United States, California became part of the United States. A lot, don't you think, Mr. Producer? Now, there were other countries that claimed a right to that. Mexico, one of them. A big one of them. Do we sit around and debate whether Texas is occupied territory, or California's occupied territory, or Arizona, or New Mexico, their occupied territory, or the Northwest is occupied territory? Wouldn't that be stupid? And would we even entertain such a debate? That's 180 years ago. We're talking about 4,000 years ago in the Middle East, when there were no such thing as Muslims, no such thing as Palestinians. 4,000 years ago, Mount Zion, Zionists, Jews. And yet they have to keep defending their very existence and homeland. Do we debate the issue of Indian reservations in this country? What does the left say? What does the left say? You know, you can go along the East Coast and other parts of the country, a lot of other parts of the country, and you have rivers named and communities like the Schuylkill River in Philadelphia. That's Schuylkill Indians. You can go on and on about that, right? Do we debate today in any serious way that we live on occupied land in New York, in Pennsylvania, the Allegheny County area? I mean, I can go on and on and on. Of course not. That you're living on occupied land, everybody, you got a home on occupied land. It doesn't belong to you. That was 140 years ago. Zionist, Mount Zion. Just remember what I'm telling you. I'll be right back.